0: strengthening over the Western Pacific and could reach super typhoon strength. The 18th typhoon of the season is expected to hit Japan's Okinawa Islands later this week before slamming into China. Meantime, Typhoon Ganeri has weakened into a tropical depression, but is still producing heavy rains. It prompted officials in Taiwan to cancel classes and shut offices over the weekend.
1: China has postponed an ambitious lunar exploration mission to scour the moon's south pole.
0: So the Chang'e 7 mission is designed to search the region for water ice. The uncrewed spacecraft was originally expected to lift off this week, but the China Manned Space Agency says the mission did not meet the launch conditions after a comprehensive assessment and cannot take place during the planned window this year. It's not clear how soon China will attempt to get the mission off the ground. Thailand's National Astronomical Research Institute, which developed a scientific instrument for the mission, said the postponement was linked to Tropical Storm Lara developing in the South China Sea.
1: Chang'e 7 is widely considered one of the most complex robotic space missions. Finding accessible water ice could be important for future lunar bases, providing water for astronauts and potentially helping produce oxygen and rocket fuel. The U.S., India and Russia have also set their targets in the moon's south pole.
0: The delay comes less than 2 weeks after a rocket launch from China's Wenchang spaceport ran into trouble and exploded. China has invested heavily in its space program in recent years, the country aiming to land astronauts on the moon before 2030.
1: But for more on the mission and the race to the moon, let's speak now with Clive Neal, professor of civil and environmental engineering and earth sciences at the University of Notre Dame. Professor Neal, thank you very much for joining us. So this isn't simply a case of waiting a day or two for better weather, but China says Chang'e 7 can't launch within its planned window this year. What could be behind the delay?
2: Well, if you look at the readiness that is going to be needed for such a complex mission, there are many things that have to come together. And the very fact that you've got all these typhoons in the region as well, that is also going to put a dent in it. And getting to the South Pole is very complex because of the lighting conditions. The lighting conditions can change, and there could be certain times. And this is what happens with sending rovers to the South Pole, that when there's going to be darkness. So you miss the window, you can't just go in another couple of weeks because there's no sunlight anymore. And you have to wait for the same window coming up in the next year. So this is not a surprise. They are making sure that this complex mission is ready to go. And when they land, they have light in order to recharge the batteries in the lander and then the rover and get the hopper to go into the dark places as well.
0: So, Prof. Neal, I just want to make sure I understand you correctly. So this is partly the weather, but also partly because of the sunlight-related issues that you mentioned. Won't these be, resolved or be in the correct place, if you like, in the September window?
2: Well, it depends exactly where they're going to go, and I'm sure they are looking at this in a lot of detail because we've now got a very good picture of how the sunlight changes at the lunar south pole with all the missions that have been going there, including Lunar Reconnaissance Orbiter. And they have given us great maps of sunlight that can be predictable way into the future now. So landing in darkness is not really the right thing to do. So they really need to get the light ready and go in the right time window so they can maximize the return from the big investment in this very complex mission.
1: And Professor, China has had an extraordinary run of lunar successes of late. How much of a setback is this delay for China's lunar program?
2: This is not really a setback. It's just being cautious. Because if you look at the number of components involved, a very complex mission, you have an orbiter, you have a lander, and within that lander, you also have then a hopper a sort of suborbital spacecraft that can go around the region, and then a rover that can explore the local region around the lander, and try to make sure that the optimal launch window is there so you can maximize the light so that the rover can go in and out of permanently shadowed regions and then come out and recharge the batteries to prolong the mission. You need to maximize those opportunities through those launch windows.
1: Okay. So looking at what this mission was actually trying to achieve, we already have evidence of water ice near the lunar poles, but what could Chang'e 7 tell us that we don't already know?
2: Chang'e 7 will tell us that what we don't really know, we don't have ground truth. Well, we have one data point with the L-CROSS impact emission at the Cabeas crater of 5.6% water in the regolith. But we really don't have any ground truth. We've got a lot of orbital data that suggests there could be a lot of water ice there, but we need to get to the surface to just see how extensive those water ice deposits are in these various craters around the south pole of the moon. And that is something that has never been done. This is another first for China. As I say, I'm excited to see what the results are going to be perfectly honest with you.
0: Prof Neil, if Chang'e 7 does confirm ground truth, as you put it, you know, at its target site near the Shackleton crater, does that decide where China is probably going to plan its future lunar base, or are there lots more factors that have to be considered?
2: Well, it depends what they find. And if they do find extensive deposits of water ice, then obviously the right place to put their lunar base is close to those resources that can sustain humans on the surface of the moon. But that's not the end of the story. There are many other places where water ice could be present, and we need an international prospecting campaign, not just one mission, to be able to look at as many of these as we can with ground truth missions, so that we can get a more extensive picture of just how much is there. And the fact that you mentioned rocket fuel, there is going to have to be an awful lot of water ice there if we're going to start processing water to give hydrogen and oxygen rocket fuel, so that then we can refuel the different rockets that are going to the moon. So there's a lot of work still to be done, but this is the beginning, and it can be very, very exciting.
1: So if China or any other country finds commercially usable water there, I wonder who gets to use it?
2: Who gets to use it? Well, that's up to the person that finds it according to current law. Nobody can own any territory on the moon, but a number of countries, China not included, have passed legislation to say that they can use the resources that they get from those different areas. And this is where we get lawyers involved, and this is where things get discussed at the United Nations. And it's going to be fascinating, because these data that Chang'e 7 is going to collect are going to directly influence those discussions at the UN, who are actually actively looking at the legal aspects of these space resource activities right now.
0: Professor, Chang'e 7, we know, is carrying international science payloads, including, you know, that Thai instrument. You know, given how this lunar conversation is being framed, and I think the media is guilty of this, you know, as a China-US race, does foreign participation say something about China's own positioning as far as this race to the moon is concerned?
2: I don't like the term races, because history shows us that when you have a space race, you do not end up with an enduring human space exploration program. If you look at Apollo, it was cancelled less than 4 years after Apollo 11 won that space race. So if we now look at the International Space Station, it's been over 20 years where we've had a continuous human presence in low Earth orbit, and that's done through international cooperation. So the fact that China is fostering international cooperation by allowing international instruments on their payloads

0: just as the US is a great way to sort of get that cooperative spirit moving. And it's we'll just see how far this cooperation can go.
1: Okay, Professor Neil, thank you very much for your insight this morning. Clive Neil, Professor of Civil and Environmental Engineering and Earth Sciences at the University of Notre Dame.
2: India celebrated its Space Day over the weekend, but a new study is raising questions about one of the country's biggest selling points, costs. A peer-reviewed study by two economists finds India is the most expensive of six major markets for launching satellites. Now, that matters as India's private space industry takes off with startups like Skyroot reaching orbit. CNA's Priyata Prajabasi reports from Bengaluru.
3: 3, 2, 1, 0.
4: And we have liftoff of Vikram 1, India's first private orbital launch vehicle.
5: On 18th July, for the first time ever, an Indian private space tech company launched into orbit a rocket it had designed and built on its own. With the success of Skyroot Aerospace's Vikram 1, India became only the third country after the US and China capable of orbital launches through a private enterprise. Skyroot's story can be traced back to a decision in 2020 by Prime Minister Narendra Modi to open up India's space economy to private firms. These would be regulated by the Indian National Space Promotion and Authorization Center, or INSPACE.
6: Today, we have more than 400 plus companies. And these companies, we are trying to see that what technology transfer can be done from ISRO, which is already so that they don't reinvent the wheel. And they also, we are trying to create a technology adoption funds, different types of schemes, and different types of public partnership, generating the demand.
5: In June, the agency picked its first set of startups for funding. Among them, Bengaluru-based SatShaw that turns satellite images of Earth into actionable insights for decisions on farms, infrastructure, lending and insurance. The Indian government is backing SatShaw to build Dharani, what the company calls an Earth intelligence system powered by India-specific AI capabilities.
7: At Dharani, we are building that what we call as the backbone of making sense of huge volume and diversity of satellite imagery. To arrive at the end results, you can simply interface like what you do on ChatGPT. You can interface over Dharani that tell me what happened on this particular piece of land, and it will give you the answers.
5: Systems such as SatShaw's depend on a constant supply of reliable observations. That is creating another Indian commercial opportunity, companies that operate the sensors themselves. Pixel, a startup backed by Google, is building what it calls a health monitor for the planet. Using imaging satellites so powerful, it's like capturing a detailed X-ray of our planet.
8: Hyperspectral lays bare those unseen problems hidden underneath the surface. And since no one else was doing it commercially globally, we thought, okay, here's a gap. We can build and launch our own constellation of hyperspectral satellites. That would be our entry point into being something that we can be the best in the world at.
5: In 2024, Pixel was selected by NASA to supply commercial hyperspectral Earth observation data for scientific research. The startup has six satellites in orbit and aims to send up to 24 more in the next 2 years. Pixel and SatShaw are part of Allied Orbits, a new private consortium that is investing $130 million to launch a 12-satellite imaging network. Backed by the regulator INSPACE, the goal is to collect data for a wide range of uses, from agriculture to climate change monitoring and disaster response. All this using a system built and operated in India. But these ambitious plans are expensive, and industry insiders highlight that the critical challenge is not talent or technology, it's funding. They say late-stage domestic capital is still difficult to obtain.
8: You can see this trend across anyone that has raised anything beyond a Series A. If the round size, I think, exceeds 10 million, maybe 15 million, there aren't many Indian funds willing to take the risk of writing such large a check at that stage.
5: New Delhi recently rolled out a venture capital fund worth around $105 million for private space activities. However, experts say expensive deep tech businesses also need customers to scale.
3: So the government and the niche market, that the government should help them in having a liberal procurement policies. I think government has policies on upper level, but they have not liberalized the procurement policies in the organization level lower down. Why I'm telling government? Because any country, the biggest businessman is actually the government.
5: Mr. Mishra says startups also need to invest in testing facilities of their own and improve the way they recruit specialist talent. India's space economy is now valued at $9 billion and is projected to reach $40 to $45 billion over the next decade. That ambition is built on years of work done by the Indian Space Research Organization.
9: For decades, ISRO has built rockets, satellites, infrastructure, and launched cost-effective pioneering missions, including the world's first soft landing near the moon's south pole. That legacy has helped put India's private space companies on the launch pad. The challenge is now whether they can turn the head start into businesses that can compete and scale globally. Priyata Brajbasi, CNA, Bengaluru.
1: Still ahead, two blockbuster share sales in Hong Kong. Fast fashion giant Shein launches an IPO that could raise up to $1.8 billion. Alibaba also selling more shares to raise fresh cash to bankroll its AI ambitions. With the details of those equity deals next.
10: Give me your handphone. Give me your handphone. Come.
11: 他有洗车一天一百多次。
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13: Some acts of love last a lifetime. Caring is one of them.
11: 14年了嘛，我很珍惜跟他在一起的每一天。无论怎么样，我一直都会在你身边。
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13: An ode to those who care.
14: 谢谢你们爱我。
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16: From the untold stories of 9/11 to a chilling trail of murder and ages pushed beyond oil, uncover the powerful stories reshaping our world this September on CNA.
17: I thought I was going to die.
16: 25 years after 9/11, unravel the story of those trapped inside Windows on the World, the iconic restaurant on the top floors of the World Trade Center's North Tower.
18: People were in the building. We had to race to get them out.
16: Accused of poisoning the victims with cyanide, Death Loans traces the deadly trail behind one of Thailand's most shocking murder cases.
19: Everyone was confused. How could this woman be a killer?
16: Across South and Southeast Asia, communities are pioneering a life without oil, using solar, biogas, electric vehicles, and local alternatives to build a cleaner, more resilient future.
20: Part of the inspiration is really the rising fuel costs.
16: This September on CNA.
1: Fast fashion giant Shein is looking at a valuation of up to $27 billion in its Hong Kong IPO. Its filings show that it aims to raise up to $1.8 billion with a listing scheduled for the 1st of September. Now, shares will be in a range of $47.60 Hong Kong to about $49.50 each. Now, Shein's latest valuation is well below the previous $98 billion that it had in a private funding round back in 2022. And cornerstone investors include Boyu, Tiger Global, and General Atlantic. Shein's business is being weighed down by slowing revenue growth and weaker core earnings. It's also facing headwinds from higher trade costs, tighter regulatory scrutiny, and intensifying competition. Meantime, Chinese tech giant Alibaba also turning to investors for fresh capital as it ramps up its spending on artificial intelligence and the infrastructure needed to support it. The company issuing about 700 million new shares in Hong Kong to raise more than $10 billion. And Alibaba says that all the proceeds will go towards its full-stack AI capabilities, including computing infrastructure, chips, as well as the development and deployment of AI models. It is the company's first equity share placement since its 2019 IPO, and it will mark the largest ever primary follow-on offering by a Hong Kong-listed company. But Alibaba is stepping up its AI push, even as it faces growing regulatory hurdles in the U.S. The company has already spent nearly half of its three-year investment budget, and its latest quarterly net profit fell 75%, partly due to those ramped-up investments. Well, higher memory chip costs are said to be pushing up the prices of AI servers. A Bloomberg report said the cost of servers with NVIDIA's AI chips are increasing more than 15%. And it's reportedly expected to kick in next year, impacting systems with the flagship Vera Rubin and Grace Blackwell chips. The report added NVIDIA's biggest customers, such as Microsoft, Google and Oracle, are aware of the changes. The move highlights how much leverage memory chip makers have over prices. The industry is dominated by only three companies, that's Samsung, SK Hynix, and Micron. The AI boom has resulted in a squeeze in memory supply, causing price hikes for several consumer electronics. The latest jump in NVIDIA server prices could increase the cost of building AI data centers at a time when investors are questioning the sustainability of elevated capital expenditure. It could also accelerate the hunt for other alternatives to NVIDIA chips. Now, Amazon, Google, Microsoft and Meta are already working on their own in-house chips, but they're still largely dependent on NVIDIA. Higher prices would also be a focus during NVIDIA's earnings out this week. Investors will be keen to see whether NVIDIA is able to hold on to its pricing power at a time of rising memory costs. They will also be looking out for evidence that AI spending is still strong amid debates over an investment bubble. Well, NVIDIA's earnings will be key to watch this week. Charu Chandana, she's a chief investment strategist at Saxo, and she says that it doesn't quite have the same monopoly over market sentiment than it did before.
11: NVIDIA is absolutely critical for the AI story. It has been for since the advent of the word AI for the markets, particularly, right? But over the last few earnings seasons, we've seen the impact of NVIDIA's earnings itself on the broader AI trade and the market as a whole. I think really go down a little bit as the trade has broadened. You know, we now talk about memory and we talk about packaging and networking. This quarter, we're also looking a lot at optics, for example, as to what kind of optical fibers you need to connect the data centers and power and cooling. So certainly the trade has broadened so much that the relevance of NVIDIA is still very strong, but the impact on the markets has gone down. When it comes to NVIDIA's earnings reports this week, certainly a lot of focus on how these increased memory prices are impacting the company and its margin. So I think a lot of focus on whether or not they're able to, you know, really deliver the kind of margin growth that they need to. I think a lot of focus there. And of course, there's also been a lot of focus on around NVIDIA financing the whole ecosystem over the last few weeks and the whole concern around circularity of deals in this AI sector. Yeah. So we really need to watch out for how that is progressing as well. So as much as, of course, there's no doubt that there's huge demand for NVIDIA and the fundamentals are very strong, whether or not that, you know, really translates into positive market perceptions after the earnings, I think is still a big question. As you said, the bar on the earnings is absolutely very, very high. We've seen that with AMD as well, yeah. Right? Solid earnings, but the stock was down 9% on the day. So certainly, I think the market reaction is going to be far more nuanced.
1: We continue to watch key names in the AI plays. Shares of South Korea's memory chip makers are going in different directions right now, with Samsung Electronics down by more than 5%, and SK Hynix climbing 1.5%. On the sector has maintained strong pricing power, supported by high demand as well as a shortage of supply. The companies are also looking to return capital to shareholders after strong gains due to the AI boom. Both have unveiled their largest ever shareholder return programs, but the two companies differ in how it's done due to their different ownership structures. Samsung is leaning on dividends, while SK Hynix is focused on a big share buyback and cancellation program. Meantime, Asia markets are turning their focus to a slew of central bank policy decisions. This week, the Bank of Korea meets on Thursday as economists remain split on whether the central bank will hike rates to 3% or pause it at 2.75%. Starting the week now, Kospi is down by more than 0.5%.

0: the won holding steady about 1,300 there. Markets in the region also starting this trading week slightly more cautious. A small gains there for Nikkei 225. Australia is up about 0.3%. New Zealand holding steady as well. Comes as investors continue to watch the U.S. bond markets this week after U.S. Treasury Secretary Scott Bessin deployed more buybacks. And still to come on Asia First, escalating tensions between the U.S. and Canada as Washington warns Ottawa that it would be foolish to think it could win a trade war against it.
1: The weather, brought to you by Trafalgar.

0: Feel Africa come alive. See the wild, feel the wonder. Tour Africa differently.
1: Biodiversity is booming, which is inviting for some local foragers and farmers who embrace edible wildlife.
2: We're the largest organic banana grower in Singapore.
3: This is a gem.
4: Amazing. Yeah.
5: So the mulberries are from the garden.
6: No, that's delicious.
7: Singapore is ramping up conservation efforts locally and across the region.
8: I really do love reptiles and finding out about them, so I really love my job.
9: The building must relate to the lives of the people.
10: 目前还是一直要创新一些新的东西，我也不希望是人家把我看作是80岁的人。
11: There are those who dare to be different, who have made their mark in Singapore and beyond.
2: You have such big dreams, you know, you want to change the world with your art.
12: Obviously, every fighter wants to win, so all you can do is to prepare yourself to win.
13: Good morning, 8:31 here in Singapore. This is Asia First.
14: And here are the headlines we're following. China issues a flood alert as Typhoon Nara threatens torrential rain. Authorities are bracing for three storms active simultaneously over the South China Sea and the Northwest Pacific. Hong Kong, Macau, Vietnam and Thailand are also on guard.
13: China postpones the launch of its moon mission designed to hunt for water ice at the lunar South Pole. Authorities say the probe doesn't meet launch conditions. A Thai institute involved in developing a scientific instrument linked the delay to Typhoon Nara.
14: The Singapore Prime Minister Lawrence Wong sets out the vision for the country amid geopolitical tensions, rapid technological change and demographic challenges. More support for families, bigger housing help and new safeguards against AI risks.
13: Tracking the rising cost of the AI boom, prices for NVIDIA-powered servers set to climb next year, giving Asian memory chip makers greater leverage over the supply chain.
14: And 50% U.S. tariffs on billions of dollars of Canadian goods are now in effect after trade talks collapse. Ottawa says it will retaliate next month, raising the prospect of a wider trade war between the neighbors. But first, the Singapore Prime Minister Lawrence Wong has set out the country's vision amid an unstable world marked by geopolitical tensions, technological disruption and population challenges.
13: In his National Day rally speech yesterday, he highlighted efforts to strengthen regional ties, reimagine how Singapore uses land and support for families. Mr. Wong also addressed the concerns and challenges of tariff threats. Nasrul Rohim has more.
15: Goods from all over the world pass through Singapore. Previous US-imposed trade tariffs over alleged use of forced labour have posed challenges for the country. Recently, the US flagged Singapore as one of the countries at risk of being used to help Chinese goods evade tariffs. A recent White House report says Chinese exports may be shipped through intermediary countries. These goods may then enter the US declared as products of those countries.
16: Singapore takes both issues seriously. We have clear rules and laws in place. We enforce them, and we expect companies operating here to comply. We will not allow Singapore to be used as a conduit for illegal trade practices. If there is credible evidence of wrongdoing, we will investigate and we will take action.
15: PM Wong says Singapore will continue to engage the US and explain the country's position. He adds the world is more unstable and dangerous than before, and Singapore will have to endure and survive for many years to come, and it's done so by becoming a trusted global hub.
16: All of these strengths depend on one thing, trust. 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They know Singapore is a place where the rule of law prevails, institutions are strong, and contracts and commitments are honored. When Singapore gives our word, we keep it. And in a world where trust is becoming harder to find, this remains one of our greatest strengths.
15: This will lay the foundation for more integration. Singapore will take the ASEAN chairmanship next year. And the country plans to deepen regional integration and make ASEAN a more effective single market. PM Wong also says ideally countries should work together to set common rules and safeguards when it comes to AI risks.
16: Singapore will do our part. We will bring countries and companies together and build coalitions around practical safeguards. We will also take action at home. We will not embrace new technologies blindly. We will anticipate the risk and put appropriate safeguards in place. And we will always ensure that people remain in control.
15: PM Wong also laid out how Singapore plans for the future for its land use. He cited how more land will be reclaimed and existing islands in the south and west of Singapore will be merged. This will support a new generation of industries, including advanced manufacturing facilities, tourism and training spaces for the Singapore Armed Forces.
16: To do all this well, we have to plan far ahead. We cannot wait until we run out of space. We must create new options for future generations, so they too will have room to grow while preserving what is precious about Singapore. That has always been the Singapore way. We plan not just for the next 5 or 10 years. We plan 50, 70, even 100 years ahead.
15: On domestic issues, he noted how Singapore's birth rate is likely to fall short of replacement, and this means the country has to continue welcoming people from overseas. To help prop up Singapore's population, PM Wong also announced several measures to support families through every stage of life. These include more paid childcare leave, more affordable preschool and student care, and public housing support.
14: But the key takeaways from Prime Minister Lawrence Wong's National Day rally speech are on our website, cna.asia, and our mobile app. But the Trump administration has warned Canada that it would be foolish to think it could win a trade war with the U.S.
13: Transport Secretary Sean Duffy said a prolonged trade fight would have a, quote, devastating impact on Canada. His comment follows the collapse of trade negotiations on Friday, but predicted Prime Minister Mark Carney would return to the negotiating table very, very quickly. Mr. Duffy said Ottawa gets the benefit of trading with Washington way more than the other way around.
14: The Washington slapped new U.S. tariffs of 50% and around $20 billion worth of Canadian goods after talks yielded no deal. The levies affect roughly 5% of Canada's exports to the U.S. Canada responded with plans for dollar-for-dollar duties on American goods beginning September 8th. It said it will target a range of U.S. sectors, including steel, dairy and electronics.
13: Mr. Carney accused Washington of making last-minute demands that Canada could not accept, including restrictions on its ability to strike trade deals with other countries. He called the U.S. terms a bad deal, saying Washington had asked too much and offered too little.
14: President Donald Trump accused Canada of wanting the benefits of being an American state without being one. He accused Ottawa

0: primary source of foreign imports, but it cuts both ways. Canada is also the US's largest foreign energy supplier. So supply chains between the two countries are very deeply integrated. Now, there could be some pressure domestically from Trump to back down, from Democrats and businesses who will see their own costs rising, but it's not clear if this is enough to cause the president to reverse course. If they don't go back to negotiations, we're going to probably see an escalation of a continuation of these tariff escalations. It's September the 8th is the date to watch to see if Canada's retaliatory tariffs triggers a further counter-retaliation from the United States.
1: I'll get more insight into the worsening trade spat between the U.S. and Canada and the wider implications with Deborah Elms, head of trade policy at the Hinrich Foundation. And that interview is at 9:30 a.m. Singapore, Hong Kong time.
2: Iran's president says the country is in an all-out economic, military and security war with the United States. But Masoud Pezeshkian says Tehran is still seeking a diplomatic solution and that the MOU signed with Washington was still the best way out of the situation. He said despite U.S. pressure on Iran's economy, his government is making efforts to reduce inflation. His statement comes as Iran's currency, the riyal, sank to a record low against the US dollar. With the conflict rolling into its sixth month, Iran's economy is already under huge pressure from international sanctions prior to February 28th, when the US and Israel launch its attacks. The developments come ahead of US Treasury Secretary Scott Bessent unveiling a slew of new sanctions against Iran, which Washington said will be the toughest in history. Reports say the measures set to be revealed today could also target countries helping Tehran in its war effort. Iran's foreign minister called the expected sanctions another round of bullying, saying it showed Washington was desperate and lacked any solutions.
3: This scenario is repetitive. From the tariffs that were imposed by Obama to فشار حداکثری که دور اول خدای ترامپ مطرح شد تا الان تحریم‌های خردکننده اینا همه با عناوین مختلف مطرح میشه همون قلدری همیشگی هست که ما در سیاست‌های آمریکا دیدیم به تعبیر یه فیلم تکراری هی دوباره پخش می‌کنن ما کاملا از حفظیم و می‌دونیم که چگونه باید با این مقابله کرد و برخورد کرد.
2: While looking to diffuse tensions is Pakistan's army chief Asim Munir, who is in Tehran for talks. Islamabad has been a key negotiator in trying to forge a lasting truce and peace deal between the warring parties. Well, meantime, the Strait of Hormuz remains a major pressure point, with both Iran and the US claiming control. All traffic has fallen sharply, though the US says around 8 million barrels a day are now moving through the waterway. The Strait's been a key hurdle in talks to end the war, along with disagreement over the future of Iran's nuclear program. Nordic and Baltic leaders are doubling down on their support for Ukraine as Kyiv faces a $27 billion defense shortfall. They've pledged to keep military and financial aid flowing, with Norway alone committing $9 billion US dollars for next year.
4: We have a significant funding gap. One of the main ways to cover it is bring forward part of the European loan funding plan for next year and make it available this year. The total gap is for today 27 billion. So around 10 of this is needed to make sure our soldiers have weapons in January, February and March. So we have to start now to pay and to produce. Otherwise, in January, February, we will have nothing. I mean, this we will have, but not enough.
2: The pledges were made at talks with Mr. Zelensky ahead of Ukraine's Independence Day, where leaders also delivered a firm message to Moscow. Estonia's prime minister said now was, quote, no time to ease up, while Latvia's leader cast doubt on the prospects for a peace deal. A defense also high on the agenda, with Mr. Zelensky seeking 300 additional Patriot missiles for the coming winter. France has pledged more interceptors, as President Emmanuel Macron called for stronger protection of Ukraine's skies. The push for more support comes as attacks by both sides intensify. Russian officials say Ukrainian drones killed 10 people in strikes across the country and its occupied areas. Targets included a warehouse belonging to the online retailer Ozon and an industrial facility. Kyiv's been expanding attacks on Russian logistics sites

0: accusing some of supporting Moscow's war effort. Now, Russian President Vladimir Putin has warned that Ukraine has opened a, quote, Pandora's box by targeting Moscow's economy. He says the Kremlin will retaliate against Ukraine's most sensitive economic sectors. Well, the escalating attacks cast shadow over Ukraine's Independence Day 35 years after it broke away from the Soviet Union. For millions forced to flee the war, the anniversary marks a powerful expression of ties to a country they still want to return to. William Denslow has more for CNA from Brussels.
1: Here in Belgium, Ukraine's Independence Day is a mark of defiance, particularly for those forced to build new lives far from home. It's a celebration of a country they can't return to and a reminder of what's still at stake.
2: It's a day where we understand we stay in war, we continue to be strong. We continue to be strong. It's difficult, but it's a moment we understand we have independence.
1: The Ukrainian Voices Refugee Committee is an organization born out of crisis, created just months after Russia's full-scale invasion in February 2022. More than 4 years later, they continue to support Ukrainians who fled to Belgium, with some 70,000 still living here today under an EU temporary protection scheme that's been extended time and again. But the longer the war continues, the harder temporary becomes, particularly for families building lives here.
2: For me, it's more easy. I don't have child. But for big family where child start to live here in school, it's more difficult. And after change, to change all and come back in Ukraine, we want to come back in Ukraine, but it's stay more difficult. In day on day, we see it's difficult situation in Ukraine. It's not change.
1: How long Europe is prepared to sustain its support for the Ukrainian diaspora and Ukraine itself remains a critical question. The EU has repeatedly said Ukraine's security and Europe's are interlinked. But backing Kyiv is one thing. Having the military capacity to do so is another. Ukraine still relies heavily on the US for critical air defences. And with American resources depleted by the conflict with Iran, Europe is struggling to fill the gap.
3: The biggest bottleneck of the air defense is anti-ballistic capacities. And it's not only the Ukrainian problem. Europe at all doesn't have enough capacity to put down ballistic missiles if Russia considers to send it to their capitals.
1: But weapons are only one part of the support. The EU has also poured billions into keeping Ukraine's economy afloat while trying to squeeze Moscow's ability to finance the war. Since 2022, the EU has passed 21 sanctions packages, targeting everything from Russian financial services and energy revenues to its shadow fleet. But with the war in its fifth year, maintaining that economic pressure has become increasingly difficult. Phasing out Russian energy comes at a cost, and not every EU member state is equally willing to pay it. And even when there's consensus, the challenge is in making those sanctions bite. Ukraine says Russia is still finding ways around them.
3: Destroying each and every agents, companies and allies used for Russia to smuggle the spare parts, which will then become the missiles and drones, is something that we have to do our homework together with our allies.
1: Homework, Ukraine says its allies can't afford to leave undone. Because Kyiv's message to its European allies remains simple. What happens to Ukraine's independence today could shape the region's security tomorrow. For CNA, I'm William Denslow in Brussels.
0: Still ahead on Asia First, a surge in unrest has put southern Thailand on alert ahead of Prime Minister Anutin Chanvirakun's visit to the region. Plus, Usain Bolt's 100-meter record beaten by robots, but can they handle the factory floor, serve in a restaurant or help in a hospital? 21 scenario-based contests, but one big question, are humanoid robots ready for the real world?

0: Some of AI's biggest names could soon go public. How do you know which ones are worth buying? His power bill fell by 90%, but the spending may not be over. Plus, what does it cost to chase a government job in India? For him, 2 years without a salary. On Money Mind, Wednesday on CNA.
1: For centuries, the people of Indonesia's Lamalera have hunted whales to survive.
2: Kadang-kadang ya baik, kadang-kadang ya tidak.
1: Now, tradition is colliding with a changing world.
3: Ada hal yang lebih mudah untuk mendapatkan uang.
1: Can one of the world's last subsistence whaling communities survive? Wednesday on CNA.
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8: The firefighters in the U.S. are battling a fast-spreading wildfire in the state of Nevada that's now threatening to spread to the city of Reno. The blaze, which was made known to officials on Saturday, is 100% uncontained.
9: This fire is extremely, look at that, it just lit up something, lit up a tree extremely close to these houses.
8: Several homes on the northern outskirts of the city have been scorched as the Hawk Fire continues to spread. Officials say the blaze was started by a person, but extreme red flag conditions have fueled its rapid and unpredictable spread. That means a dangerous combination of strong winds, low humidity, and warm temperatures. And many residents assumed the blaze was not a cause of concern, but found themselves fleeing their homes, with about 42,000 residents displaced so far. This as part of Reno and Lake Tahoe in Washoe County come under a state of emergency. Thailand's Prime Minister Anutin Chanvinakun convened an emergency, urgent security meeting on Sunday after more than 50 incidents across three southern border provinces over the weekend. The attacks came ahead of Mr. Anutin's planned visit to the southern Songkhla province. The bombings and arson were reported across 21 districts in Narathiwat, Patani, and Yala between 8 p.m. and midnight local time late Saturday. Security forces have been placed on heightened alert, with Yala at the highest level of preparedness. At least three people were injured, with government buildings, infrastructure, and local businesses also damaged. A bomb that damaged rail tracks in Narathiwat forced a suspension of local train services. No group has claimed responsibility. Local governments are providing assistance and compensation to affected residents there. The Thailand's Internal Security Authority says the attacks appear to have been planned in advance by those responsible aiming to cause unrest. The southern provinces have been experiencing low-level clashes since 2004, with insurgents regularly targeting security forces and government property. Last month, rebels killed five soldiers in the attack at the checkpoint in Narathiwat. Well, the latest violence is once again putting the spotlight on the challenges facing Thailand's security forces in the south. We have more coverage on that story on our website, cna.asia, and our mobile app.
10: We've been tracking China's most cutting-edge humanoid robots, which are being put to the test at the second edition of the World Humanoid Robot Games in Beijing.
8: Yeah, not just about outperforming the world's fastest humans, but beyond the spectacle, it's about their reliability in performing precision tasks in the real world, assessing their vision, mechanical alignment, and force control.
10: teams yesterday put dexterous robotic hands up to the challenge in a bean-picking competition. Judges watched on as the remotely operated bots use tweezers to pick up as many beans as possible in the fastest time.
8: For the robot's engineers, the races aren't about winning gold or finishing first, but instead, they want to demonstrate how the technology can move towards practical, real-world applications. Engineers are competing with their robots in 21 scenario-based contests in simulated factories, restaurants, offices, and in emergency situations, as well as 30 sports competitions. And one of the big headline grabbers was, of course, the humanoid robot smashing human sprint records. In the 100 meters, two robots clocked 9.39 and 9.32 seconds, both faster than Usain Bolt's 9.58-second world record. Another robot broke that human record in the 400 meters. Look at them run. But stopping was another story. Some tumbled off course, a few were carried away on stretchers, and even caught fire after its batteries overheated.
10: And you know who came to the rescue, put out the fires,
8: robots?
10: And cleaned up the humans. Humans, right? Did all that. And I think the bosses know that. You know, one boss in particular, the CEO of Lumos Robotics, Yu Chao, basically said, you know, how robots deal with the world's imperfections is the real test. What happens when things don't go according to plan? You know, like when to pick up a fire extinguisher, when to pick up a broom, when to adjust when a cable is out of position on a factory floor, you know, when to recover and how you recover from errors. Basically, these are situations that we find ourselves in every single day, and robots right now just don't know what to do. Mm-hmm. Okay, they're very good at individual specific tests, right? The real test really is, you know, not the glitzy speed or strength demonstrations that we've seen right now. It's, you know, at the conferences and the robotic shows. Mm. It's really how they do.
8: Absolutely.
10: When things don't go right.
8: Yeah, it could be just a matter of time, though, given how quickly China's robots are advancing. So, yeah, definitely one to watch. Okay, in the next hour on Asia First, China postpones its ambitious water-hunting lunar mission after authorities said the probe doesn't meet launch conditions. And in business, two blockbuster share sales in Hong Kong, fast fashion giant Shein launches an IPO that could raise up to $1.8 billion. Plus, Alibaba also selling more shares to raise fresh cash to bankroll its AI ambitions. With the details in the next hour.
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0: Feel Africa come alive. 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
1: Southeast Asia is bracing for Super El Nino.
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1: Though a natural climate cycle, this could be one of the strongest on record.
3: Business will not be as usual. Life will not be as usual as well.
1: And its impact could unfold in unexpected ways. 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
1: Good Monday morning. I'm Julie Yu. It's 9 a.m. here in Singapore. The headlines this hour. China issues a flood alert as Typhoon Nada threatens torrential rain. Authorities are bracing for three storms active simultaneously over the South China Sea and the Northwest Pacific. Hong Kong, Macau, Vietnam and Thailand are also on guard.
2: I'm Arnold Gay. China postpones the launch of its moon mission designed to hunt for water ice at the lunar South Pole. Authorities say the probe doesn't meet launch conditions. A Thai institute involved in developing a scientific instrument linking the delay to Typhoon Nara. Singapore Prime Minister Lawrence Wong sets out his vision for the country amid geopolitical tensions, rapid technological change and demographic challenges. More support for families, bigger housing help and new safeguards against AI risks.
3: I'm Elizabeth Neo with your business news. Fast fashion giant Shein launches a Hong Kong IPO seeking to raise up to $1.8 billion. It would value the company at about up to $27 billion as a slowing growth, tighter regulation and higher trade costs pressure its business. And Alibaba also trying to raise another $10 billion from investors with hopes that it will help fund its AI ambitions.
2: And later, Indonesian authorities arrest 72 people suspected of starting forest fires. The blazes have sent choking haze across parts of the country and into neighbouring Malaysia. The suspects face fines and up to 15 years in prison if convicted. But first,
1: the Chinese authorities on alert for three back-to-back storms traveling across the Pacific and South China Sea.
2: Of the three, tropical storm Nara is posing the most immediate threat, prompting officials to raise its emergency response for the nation's southern region.
1: The heavy rains from the storm has caused floods in parts of Guangxi. Power and water supplies were disrupted in Ningming County, while thousands of residents were evacuated. Authorities issued the highest flood control emergency response as water levels from rivers rose above warning levels.
2: They've dispatched relief supplies to support relocation efforts in flood-hit communities. Guangxi, Guangdong and Hainan have activated a level 4 flood response as Nara continues to lash the region with torrential rains. Several train services along its path have been delayed or suspended, including those to eastern China. Hong Kong bracing for Nara, potentially issuing a typhoon signal as it edges closer to the region. The storm is also expected to bring heavy rains to Vietnam and Thailand, with the public urged to be alert for rapidly overflowing rivers. Nara is the 19th typhoon of the 2026 Pacific season.
1: The typhoon Saudel is currently strengthening over the Western Pacific and could reach super typhoon strength the

0: 18th typhoon of the season is expected to hit Japan's Okinawa Islands later this week before slamming into China. Now, meanwhile, Typhoon Kenari has weakened into a tropical depression but is still producing heavy rains. It prompted officials in Taiwan to cancel classes and shut offices over the weekend. China has postponed an ambitious lunar exploration mission to scour the moon's south pole. The Chang'e 7 mission is designed to search the region for water ice. The uncrewed spacecraft was originally expected to lift off this week, but the China Manned Space Agency says the mission didn't meet the launch conditions after a comprehensive assessment and can't take place during the planned window this year. It's unclear how soon China will attempt to get the mission off the ground. The Thailand's National Astronomical Research Institute, which developed a scientific instrument for the mission, said the postponement was linked to Tropical Storm Nara developing in the South China Sea. When Chang'e 7 does eventually lift off, it will mark another major step in China's rapidly advancing lunar program and in Beijing's wider push to put its own astronauts on the moon by 2030. Well, the U.S., meanwhile, is pursuing its return to the lunar surface through NASA's Artemis program. Chang'e 7 is named after the goddess of the moon in Chinese mythology, and its eventual launch will mark another milestone for one of the world's fastest-growing space programs. Less than 20 years ago, China had never even orbited the moon. But since Chang'e 1 in 2007, Asia's top economy has notched up a string of successes. Its first lunar landing in 2013, the world's first far-side landing in 2019, and in 2024, the samples return from the moon's far side for the first time. Now, China is targeting the lunar South Pole. Chang'e 7 will survey a region where permanently shadowed craters may contain water ice preserved for billions of years. One preferred landing area is near Shackleton Crater, which is almost exactly at the moon's south pole. But getting there won't be easy. The terrain is rugged, and China is aiming to land within an accuracy of better than 100 meters. And Chang'e 7 is much more complex than its predecessors. It includes an orbiter, lander, rover, and a small hopping probe equipped with cameras and radars to map the terrain and analyze its composition. But the hopper could be the start of the mission. Not a lot of sunlight reaches the lunar poles, while the crater floors can remain permanently dark. So the solar-powered probe is designed to hop into these shadowed regions, drill into the soil, and directly search for water ice and other frozen compounds. It can then return to sunlight to recharge and keep operating. So why does finding water matter? Because it could eventually provide drinking water, oxygen for astronauts, and hydrogen for rocket fuel, reducing what future missions need to bring from Earth. Chang'e 7 is part of a much bigger plan. China aims to put astronauts on the moon by 2030 and establish a research station near the South Pole by 2035. It's not yet clear what, if anything, the delay could mean for that broader timeline. Well, one expert we spoke to earlier on Asia First explained the factors that could have delayed the Chang'e 7 launch.
1: Well, if you look at the readiness that is going to be needed for such a complex mission, there are many things that have to come together. And the very fact that you've got all these typhoons in the region as well, that is also going to put a dent in it. And getting to the South Pole is very complex because of the lighting conditions. The lighting conditions can change, and there could be certain times, and this is what happens with sending rovers to the South Pole, that when there's going to be darkness. So you miss the window, you can't just go in another couple of weeks because there's no sunlight anymore, and you have to wait for the same window coming up in the next year. So this is not a surprise. They are making sure that this complex mission is ready to go. And when they land, they have light in order to recharge the batteries in the lander and then the rover and get the hopper to go into the dark places as well.
2: So, Prof Neil, I just want to make sure I understand you correctly. So this is partly the weather, but also partly because of the sunlight-related issues that you mentioned. Won't these be, resolved or be in the correct place, if you like, in the September window?
1: Well, it depends exactly where they're going to go. And I'm sure they are looking at this in a lot of detail, because we've now got a very good picture of how the sunlight changes at the lunar south pole with all the missions that have been going there, including Lunar Reconnaissance Orbiter. And they have given us great maps of sunlight that can be predictable way into the future now. So landing in darkness is not... Not really the right thing to do. So they really need to get the light ready and go in the right time window so they can maximize the return from the big investment in this very complex mission.
0: And Professor, China has had an extraordinary run of lunar successes of late. And how much of a setback is this delay for China's lunar program?
1: This is not really a setback. It's just being cautious. Because if you look at the number of components involved, a very complex mission, you have an orbiter, you have a lander, and within that lander, you also have then a hopper, a sort of suborbital spacecraft that can go around the region, and then a rover that can explore the local region around the lander, and try to make sure that the optimal launch window is there so you can maximize the light so that the rover can go in and out of permanently shadowed regions and then come out and recharge the batteries to prolong the mission. You need to maximize those opportunities through those launch windows.
0: Okay. So looking at what this mission was actually trying to achieve, we already have evidence of water ice near the lunar poles, but what could Chang'e 7 tell us that we don't already know?
1: Chang'e 7 will tell us that what we don't really know, we don't have ground truth. Well, we have one data point with the L-Cross impact emission at the Cabeas crater of 5.6% water in the regolith. But we really don't have any ground truth. We've got a lot of orbital data that suggests there could be a lot of water ice there. But we need to get to the surface to just see how... extensive those water ice deposits are in these various craters around the south pole of the moon. And that is something that has never been done. This is another first for China. As I say, I'm excited to see what the results are going to be.
0: We have more space-related coverage on our website, CNA.Asia, and our mobile app.
2: Singapore Prime Minister Lawrence Wong has set out the country's vision amid an unstable world marked by geopolitical tensions, technological disruption and population challenges. In his National Day rally speech yesterday, he highlighted efforts to strengthen regional ties, reimagine how Singapore uses land and support for families. Mr. Wong also addressed the concerns and challenges of tariff threats. Asra Rohim has more.
3: Goods from all over the world pass through Singapore. Previous US-imposed trade tariffs over alleged use of forced labour have posed challenges for the country. Recently, the US flagged Singapore as one of the countries at risk of being used to help Chinese goods evade tariffs. A recent White House report says Chinese exports may be shipped through intermediary countries. These goods may then enter the US declared as products of those countries.
4: Singapore takes both issues seriously. We have clear rules and laws in place. We enforce them, and we expect companies operating here to comply. We will not allow Singapore to be used as a conduit for illegal trade practices. If there is credible evidence of wrongdoing, we will investigate and we will take action.
3: PM Wong says Singapore will continue to engage the US and explain the country's position. He adds the world is more unstable and dangerous than before, and Singapore will have to endure and survive for many years to come, and it's done so by becoming a trusted global hub.
4: All of these strengths depend on one thing, trust. 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They know Singapore is a place where the rule of law prevails, institutions are strong, and contracts and commitments are honored. When Singapore gives our word, we keep it. And in a world where trust is becoming harder to find, this remains one of our greatest strengths.
3: This will lay the foundation for more integration. Singapore will take the ASEAN chairmanship next year, and the country plans to deepen regional integration and make ASEAN a more effective single market. PM Wong also says ideally, countries should work together to set common rules and safeguards when it comes to AI risks.
4: Singapore will do our part. We will bring countries and companies together and build coalitions around practical safeguards. We will also take action at home. We will not embrace new technologies blindly. We will anticipate the risk and put appropriate safeguards in place. And we will always ensure that people remain in control.
3: PM Wong also laid out how Singapore plans for the future for its land use. He cited how more land will be reclaimed and existing islands in the south and west of Singapore will be merged. This will support a new generation of industries, including advanced manufacturing facilities, tourism and training spaces for the Singapore Armed Forces.
4: To do all this well, we have to plan far ahead. We cannot wait until we run out of space. We must create new options for future generations, so they too will have room to grow while preserving what is precious about Singapore. That has always been the Singapore way. We plan not just for the next 5 or 10 years. We plan 50, 70, even 100 years ahead.
3: On domestic issues, he noted how Singapore's birth rate is likely to fall short of replacement, and this means the country has to continue welcoming people from overseas. To help prop up Singapore's population, PM Wong also announced several measures to support families through every stage of life. These include more paid childcare leave, more affordable preschool and student care, and public housing support.
0: Still ahead, two blockbuster share sales in Hong Kong. Fast fashion giant Shein launches an IPO that could raise up to $1.8 billion. And Alibaba also selling more shares to raise fresh capital to bankroll its AI ambitions. I'll tell you more.

0: Saturday on Japan Hour. Our cyclist Mike rides 350 kilometres through the Bosso Peninsula, following the Tone River to a sacred procession. Then to where river meets sea and harvests flourish.
1: Very good.
0: He discovers the time-honored craft of soy sauce making.
1: Oh, すごい.
0: Japan Hour, Saturday on CNA.
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0: From the corridors of power to the region's most remote corners, we'll break down the news driving some of the world's largest economies and explain why it matters.
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0: The fast fashion giant Shein looking at a valuation of up to $27 billion in its Hong Kong IPO. Its filings show that it aims to raise up to $1.8 billion with a listing scheduled for the 1st of September. Now, shares will be in a range of 47.60 Hong Kong dollars to about 49.50 each. As Shein's latest valuation, of course, well below the previous $98 billion that it had in a private funding round back in 2022. A cornerstone investor include Boyu, Tiger Global, as well as General Atlantic. Shein's business is being weighed down by slowing revenue growth as well as weaker core earnings. It's also facing headwinds from higher trade costs, tighter regulatory scrutiny, and intensifying competition. At the same time, Chinese tech giant Alibaba also turning to investors for fresh capital as it ramps up spending on artificial intelligence and the infrastructure needed to support it. The company is issuing around 700 million new shares in Hong Kong, raising more than $10 billion. Alibaba says that all the proceeds will go towards its full stack AI capabilities, including computing infrastructure, chips, as well as the development and deployment of AI models. It is the company's first equity share placement since its 2019 IPO and will also mark the largest ever primary follow-on offering by a Hong Kong-listed company. Now, Alibaba is stepping up its AI push, even as it faces growing regulatory hurdles in the U.S. The company has already spent nearly half of its three-year investment budget, as today's quarterly net profit fell 75%, partly due to accelerated investments in AI. In the meantime, higher memory chip costs said to be pushing up the prices of AI servers. A Bloomberg report said the cost of servers with NVIDIA's AI chips are increasing more than 15%. This is reportedly expected to kick in next year, impacting systems with the flagship Vera Rubin and Grace Blackwell chips. The report added NVIDIA's biggest customers, such as Microsoft, Google and Oracle, are aware of the changes. And the move highlights just how much leverage memory chip makers have over prices. The industry is dominated by only three companies, that's Samsung, SK Hynix and Micron. And the AI boom has resulted in a squeeze in memory supply, causing price hikes for several consumer electronics. Well, the latest jump in NVIDIA server prices could increase the cost of building AI data centers at a time when investors are questioning the sustainability of elevated capital expenditure. And it could also accelerate the hunt for other alternatives to NVIDIA chips. Amazon, Google, Microsoft and Meta, they are working on their own in-house chips, but they're still largely dependent on NVIDIA. Higher prices would also be a focus during NVIDIA's earnings out this week. Investors will be keen to see whether NVIDIA is able to hold on to its pricing power at a time of rising memory costs. They will also be looking for evidence that AI spending is still strong amid debates over an investment bubble. And while its earnings will be key to watch this week, Charu Chanana, chief investment strategist at Saxo, says NVIDIA doesn't quite have the same monopoly over market sentiment than it did before.
1: NVIDIA is absolutely critical for the AI story. It has been for since the advent of the word AI for the markets, particularly, right? But over the last few earnings seasons, we've seen the impact of NVIDIA's earnings itself on the broader AI trade and the market as a whole. I think really go down a little bit as the trade has broadened. You know, we now talk about memory and we talk about packaging and networking. This quarter, we're also looking a lot at optics, for example, as to what kind of optical fibers you need to connect the data centers and power and cooling. So certainly the trade has broadened so much that the relevance of NVIDIA is still very strong, but the impact on the markets has gone down. When it comes to NVIDIA's earnings reports this week, certainly a lot of focus on how these increased memory prices are impacting the company and its margins. So I think a lot of focus on whether or not they're able to, you know, really deliver the kind of margin growth that they need to.

0: I think a lot of focus there. And of course, there's also been a lot of focus on around NVIDIA financing the whole ecosystem over the last few weeks and the whole concern around circularity of deals in this AI sector. Yeah. So we really need to watch out for how that is progressing as well. So as much as, of course, there's no doubt that there's huge demand for NVIDIA and the fundamentals are very strong, whether or not that, you know, really translates into positive market perceptions after the earnings, I think is still a big question. As you said, the bar on the earnings is absolutely very, very high. We've seen that with AMD as well, yeah. Right? Solid earnings, but the stock was down 9% on the day. So certainly, I think the market reaction is going to be far more nuanced.
1: On that note, we take a look at some of the key players. Shares of South Korea's memory chip makers are going in different directions now, with Samsung Electronics losing about 6%. SK Hynix is about 1.5% higher, though. The sector has maintained its strong pricing power, supported by robust demand for AI chips and tight memory chip supply. And the companies are also looking to return capital to shareholders after strong gains due to the AI boom. They both have unveiled their largest ever shareholder return programs, but the two companies differ in how it's done due to their different ownership structures. Now, Samsung is leaning on dividends, while SK Hynix is focused on a big share buyback and cancellation program. And the broader South Korean stocks are lower right now, 1.2%. The won, though, gaining ground against the greenback. And we've got the Bank of Korea meeting later this week on Thursday with economists kind of split on whether the central bank will hike rates to 3% or pause it at 2.75%. Investors are also watching the U.S. bond market closely this week after U.S. Treasury Secretary Scott Bessent deployed more buybacks last week to stem a surge in yields. The Nikkei 225 remains under pressure this hour, but we're seeing gains there for Australia's SX 200 and the STI in Singapore. And those are your business updates. For now, back to you, Julie and Arnold.
2: Okay, Liz, thank you very much. Let's take you now to Indonesia, where authorities there have arrested 72 people as part of a crackdown on deliberate land burning linked to recent forest fires.
3: The fires have engulfed parts of central and western Indonesia, with thick haze reducing visibility to just 1 meter in some areas. The suspects are linked to 90 forest and land fire cases across the islands of Borneo and Sumatra. Authorities say most are accused of deliberately starting fires to clear land for plantations at a lower cost.
2: Investigators are also examining their financial records to determine whether companies ordered and financed a land clearing. Those found guilty face penalties ranging from hefty fines of up to 15 years in prison.
3: President Prabowo Subianto visited central Kalimantan province yesterday. He vowed to hold companies accountable for their role in the fires. He also pledged to strengthen firefighting efforts by deploying more military personnel.
2: Still ahead on Asia First, the U.S. warns Canada it would be foolish to think it could win a trade war. We'll get more insight into the worsening spat between the North American neighbors and what it could mean for the wider global economy.
3: Deborah Helms is head of trade policy at the Hinrich Foundation. She joins us next.

0: Singapore has announced plans on how it intends to make raising a family more affordable.
1: More support for parents, more help to ease the cost of raising children. But the big question is, will these new measures make Singaporeans have more babies?
0: I'm Stephen Chia.
1: I'm Diana Sir. We put the question to married couples.
0: And ask, what would really make them have kids?
1: We'll be discussing the birth rate as well as other issues raised at the National Day rally.
2: Talking Point, Tuesday on CNA.

0: Southeast Asia is bracing for Super El Nino.
1: Rumput laut kami yang seharusnya bisa dipanen akhirnya jadi putih dan ini menjadikan kami rugi.
0: Though a natural climate cycle, this could be one of the strongest on record.
2: Business will not be as usual. Life will not be as usual as well.
0: And its impact could unfold in unexpected ways.
3: อุณหภูมิในตัวมันร้อนไปด้วยค่ะแล้วก็อึดอัดท้องอะไรด้วยค่ะ
0: Insight Thursday on CNA.
4: Good morning, 9:30 here in Singapore. You're watching Asia First.
5: And here are the headlines we are following. China issues a flood alert as Typhoon Nara threatens torrential rain. Authorities are bracing for three storms active simultaneously over the South China Sea and the Northwest Pacific. Hong Kong, Macau, Vietnam, and Thailand are also on guard.
4: China postpones the launch of its moon mission designed to hunt for water ice at the lunar South Pole. Authorities say the probe doesn't meet launch conditions. A Thai institute involved in developing a scientific instrument linking the delay to Typhoon Nara.
5: Singapore Prime Minister Lawrence Wong sets out the vision for the country amid geopolitical tensions, rapid technological change, and demographic challenges. More support for families, bigger housing help, and new safeguards against AI risks. But first, the Trump administration has warned Canada that it would be foolish to think it would win a trade war with the US.
4: Transport Secretary Sean Duffy said a prolonged trade fight would have, quote, devastating impact on Canada. His comment follows the collapse of trade negotiations on Friday, but predicted Prime Minister Mark Carney would return to the negotiating table very, very quickly. Mr. Duffy said Ottawa gets the benefit of trading with Washington way more than the other way round.
5: The Washington slapped new U.S. tariffs of 50% and around $20 billion worth of Canadian goods after talks yielded no deal. The levies affect roughly 5% of Canada's exports to the U.S. And Canada responded with plans for dollar-for-dollar duties on American goods beginning September 8th. It said it will target a range of U.S. sectors, including steel, dairy, and electronics.
4: Mr. Carney accused Washington of making last-minute demands that Canada could not accept, including restrictions on its ability to strike trade deals with other countries. He called the U.S. terms a bad deal, saying Washington had asked too much and offered too little.
5: Well, President Donald Trump accused Canada of wanting the benefits of being an American state without being one. He accused Ottawa of charging U.S. farmers levies for many years, saying this can no longer go on.
4: And for more insights, Deborah Elms, head of trade policy at the Hendrick Foundation, joins us from Singapore. Dr. Elms, always good to see you. So both sides, you know, gave very different accounts for why talks collapsed. We have autos, we have dairy, we have whiskey, we have who Canada can talk to, and even language that came in very quickly. Do you have a sense of what the actual reason was?
6: I think it's the package, actually. It's not one specific issue. It's the range of issues. It's the language that's being used by the Trump administration and the sensitivity of some of those areas, particularly things around cars, trucks, dairy, lumber, et cetera, which are very important to Canada, also important to the United States. And at the end of the day, the two sides simply couldn't get past this large set of disagreements.
5: And Mr. Carney is now promising dollar-for-dollar retaliation. Dr. Elms, who can tolerate the economic pain the longer, do you think, and what will they ultimately agree to in order to stop it?
6: That is the question that everyone

0: everyone is asking. I think the challenge here is that, of course, these Canadian tariffs are not currently paid by Canadians. They'll be paid by Americans and American companies importing from Canada. So they're going to hit Americans rather than Canadians, although obviously Canada will have a much harder time, if at all possible, to export to the United States. At 50% tariffs, that completely ruins your profit margins. If Canada retaliates, now you're putting additional pain on Canadians who are trying to import goods from the United States. I mean, the bottom line is that nobody wins in this kind of tariff-for-tariff trade war.
1: Mm-hmm. Dr. Elms, the other question I suspect that many leaders around the world have is whether or not this is going to widen beyond Canada. Mark Carney held fast on Canada's dairy industry, for example. Japan, Korea, other economies, this part of the world have their own protected farm sectors as well. So is agriculture going to be the next U.S. target in Asia, or is it going to be different?
0: I don't think it's going to be agriculture, but I do think that one of the problems that Canada had is that they could not accept a provision the United States is demanding that says that the United States gets a veto over what other parties that you do trade with, most notably China. And the problem for the rest of Asia is that many of those similar clauses are already embedded in trade deals, bilateral trade deals signed by Malaysia, Cambodia, Indonesia. They're also on the table in discussions that are still ongoing with Vietnam, Thailand, and so forth. And so I think the question for many Asian partners is, well, wait a minute, if Canada can say no to those provisions, then are we allowed to say no to those provisions? And if we are required to adjust our trade policies based on the whims of Washington, then that's also problematic for us. So I think if I was an Asian government, I would be watching this Canadian dispute very carefully, both because of the rules, especially around third-party trade, transshipment, et cetera, but also because the United States used a very weird trade tool this time, Section 338, which came from 1930 when it actually triggered the Great Depression. That new trade tool could be on the table in Washington, and that would be deeply problematic for Asia because it allows the president on a whim to increase tariffs now to up to 50% with no process, no procedure, no approval, simply because he's decided that it should be so. That is very alarming, I think, for Asian governments and certainly for Asian companies.
1: And do you expect Section 338 to be used again? I mean, if you had to decide which Asian economy is most at risk of Section 338, which economy would it be here in Asia?
0: If I had to guess, given Trump's obsession with bilateral trade deficits, the country most in crosshairs is actually Vietnam, where they don't have a bilateral trade deal yet signed because of continuing disagreements, but where the trade deficit in manufactured goods is very high. And if you were Trump and you were looking to make an example of somebody in Asia, then I would say Vietnam is at risk. Because, again, the trade deficit is high. They do a lot of trade with China. There's a lot of arguments about transshipment at the moment. And so I would be increasingly nervous. And Vietnam's ability to do a Canada, to sort of stand up and say, no, we will not accept this, is much more limited than Canada's ability to stand up to the United States.
2: And Dr. Elms, the Canadians have been trying to diversify their trade. We know that they've been doing more with EU and already seeing that thaw in its economic relationship with China. Is Washington accelerating that shift? And could that ultimately weaken U.S. influence over Canada?
0: For sure. I mean, I think one of the problems for Canada and their diversification plan has been if your largest market, which is the United States and then Mexico, allows you free trade for decades, then when you get told to diversify, you have to say as a company, like, why? Why would I diversify? I know these people. They know me. We've had a great relationship. I'm not diversifying. But when you suddenly have a 50% tariff imposed overnight, then all of a sudden, a lot of firms in Canada are going to say, actually, maybe now we should take this diversification push seriously. We should look for where else can we sell things like honey and hockey sticks and wooden furniture and all sorts of stuff. And I think you will see an acceleration away from the U.S. market at a level that we had not anticipated, certainly not 2 years ago.
1: I'm trying to get, you know, a sense of how quick this shift is going to take place. We know that Singapore and ASEAN have been leaning on CPTPP, on RCEP and so forth. So

0: diversify away, you know, from the U.S. has been a goal, but right now, is it still more rhetoric than reality?
1: I think it has been, but again, I think a 50% tariff concentrates the mind.

0: have in markets that we had not previously explored.
1: So who do you think will benefit most from this trend? Is it China?
0: That's a great question. I'm not certain at the moment. It could be that Mexico actually does well out of this. If you diversify away from Canada, then there may be more imports coming into the U.S. from Mexico. I don't know. I think this is early days yet to decide who would be a winner out of this ongoing trade spat between the U.S. and Canada. In part, it depends on how long this continues. Both sides seem to be digging in for what I expect is going to be longer than anticipated period here. I don't see us sort of ending this week with some kind of resolution on U.S.-Canada. So the longer it continues, the harder it is for you to imagine what the outcome will be, because there's a lot of unanticipated consequences. So how many Canadian firms pivot? How many firms that would have invested in the United States, for example, will now delay that investment in the United States, may put it in Canada, may look elsewhere altogether? I think we can't say until we've seen what is the extent of this trade spat and then what is the level of damage that that causes.
1: We will continue to watch this story. Dr. Elm, thank you very much for joining us this morning. Deborah Elms, head of trade policy at the Henrich Foundation.
2: Still heavy opening numbers in Greater China markets as companies increasingly turn to Hong Kong to raise capital. The long-awaited listing of Shein coming next month and Alibaba's follow-on offering. 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
3: Some of AI's biggest names could soon go public. How do you know which ones are worth buying? His power bill fell by 90%, but the spending may not be over. 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For him, 2 years without a salary. On Money Mind, Wednesday on CNA.
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7: Southeast Asia is bracing for Super El Nino.
8: Rumput laut kami yang seharusnya bisa dipanen akhirnya jadi putih dan ini menjadikan kami rugi.
7: Though a natural climate cycle, this could be one of the strongest on record.
9: Business will not be as usual. Life will not be as usual as well.
7: And its impact could unfold in unexpected ways.
10: อุณหภูมิในตัวมันร้อนไปด้วยค่ะแล้วก็อึดอัดท้องเลยด้วยค่ะ
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11: 它慢慢变成越来越不可以控制。来 ，give me your handphone， give me your handphone， 看。
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7: ？Some acts of love last a lifetime. 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
19: The future of global shipping depends on cleaner fuels, and the race is on to develop them. But what if a fuel claiming to be green isn't?
20: They look the same, they smell the same.
19: In Singapore, scientists are searching for fuel fingerprints hidden at the atomic level.
20: The most important clue that we are looking for lies in the carbon.
19: Watch breakthroughs on demand at cna.asia.

0: This is something. Now let's check in on the China market open this week. Here is a look at how the fair bit of a cautious start there with the Shanghai Composite about flat, Shenzhen component about 0.3% lower, the Hang Seng a deeper 1.5% in the red. It comes as investors are focusing on two equity deals in Hong Kong. That is the fast fashion retailer Shein, which is looking to raise about $1.8 billion in its Hong Kong IPO, and Alibaba as well. It's launched a $10 billion share placement to fund its AI development. Now, the deals come after last week's highly anticipated IPO of Chinese robotics company Unitree, which had jumped more than 600% at the open in Shanghai. And for more, we're joined by Eli Lee, the chief investment strategist at the Bank of Singapore. Eli, thank you for joining us this morning. So a bit of a softer start for Asia, not just in China, but we also saw rest of Asia markets, including Japan, South Korea. How are you viewing this kind of risk-reward balance amid this AI rally?
1: Sure. I think over the long term, the investors will appreciate that the risk-reward is indeed quite attractive here. There is, I think, you know, with this much CapEx spending, there is rightly, I think, skepticism about the ROI, the return of the long term. Mm. But, you know, I think what's been reported by the hyperscalers in the US over the last earnings season speaks volumes, I think. I mean, the fact that you get players like Amazon saying they get a clear line of sight to profitability on their cloud spending, which, you know, signals to me that what Baba is doing today could be really sensible.
0: Yeah. So just to follow up on the bit about Baba, so $10 billion it wants to fund the AI ambitions. I mean, how significant is China's AI ecosystem as an investment opportunity compared to the usuals, you know, your Taiwan, South Korea as well?
1: Yeah, very significant, very significant. I think it is clear that China is likely the second largest beneficiary of this AI tech revolution that we're seeing. And the fact that the models that are coming out of China, you know, from DeepSeek, from Baba Nguyen, for instance, rank very highly in terms of capabilities, with much lower capex, you know, tells us that it is a very formidable competitor. And eventually, this will translate into growth, into earnings, and the long-term outlook for the equity market.
0: Okay, so yeah, as you talked about, it's one of the bright spots this year, as we've seen. Now we're seeing China push into humanoid robots. I mean, how are you viewing this in an economy that is slowing, as you've pointed out, and whether it's you know, this tech bit can be a sustainable growth engine? Also, you know, we have to consider the fact that China still faces restrictions when it comes to access to US chips.
1: Sure. I think China is a unique animal in the sense that it is a two-track economy. Mm. The AI part of it, which you spoke about, is extremely strong. And it's driving export growth, it's driving high-tech manufacturing growth. Export growth for the month of July for China was over 20%. Now, what's dragging the economy back really is the domestic consumption part, especially the property market part. And I think the government will have to do more in this area to try to boost sentiment.
0: Mm. Do you see, you know, this tech being able to offset the domestic issues, at least improve sentiment to an extent?
1: So far, it has been more than offsetting. So we think GDP growth for China is likely to come in at about 4.6, so near the bottom end of the range, and probably about 4.5 next year. So still within, you know, their guide of 4.5 to 5%. Mm-hmm. But I think what's key is that I think the policymakers in China are more focused on capping downside growth. They have a lot of dry powder to boost the economy if they want it. But I think, you know, they've seen that, we've seen that they prefer to have a more calibrated long-term approach, which to me says that the downside is capped. The upside will be moderate over the long term. And this translates to really quite an attractive risk-reward given where valuations are today.
0: Okay. This coming as, of course, looking at the valuations you talked about, how are you thinking about Chinese equities at this point when we look at the valuation and also the growth potential, the growth story?
1: Sure. I think for a long-term investor, it is attractive. It has to be a part of your portfolio, in my view. I think, you know, the Hang Seng Index, the CSI 300, is about flat this year. There were concerns over the oil shock, you know, caused by the Middle East conflict. There were concerns about, like we talked about, China's AI economy. Over the longer term, I think, given where valuations are, given the fact that it's extremely dominant in high-tech manufacturing and its role in the AI economy going forward, we think that this is an attractive equity market as part of investor portfolios.
0: Okay, and just taking a look at broader Asia markets, right? This coming as we are also seeing long-term bond yields remain elevated. How disruptive is a further rise or maybe even yields at this level to, you know, your Asia currencies and your equities? Does it change the attractiveness of Asia fixed income as well?
1: I think over the near term, there's a very high risk of turbulence driven by bond yields. So at the minimal, I think investors should ensure that they have resilience against that. We think this is the beginning, not the end, of more bond yield volatility. The buybacks from the U.S. Treasury will likely lead to more action over the near to medium term. But again, I think bonds as a longer term investment continue to be very relevant for investors.
0: Yeah. Okay. And finally, we've got our attention on Kevin Walsh at the Jackson Hole Symposium this week. What are you looking out for? I mean, you know, he didn't really say very much in the July meeting comments. Can we expect something similar?
1: Absolutely. I think more of the same. Likely, he's probably going to say very little, in line with his belief that forward guidance is distorting, you know, market signals. So this means that the September FOMC is live. Mm. Anything could happen. We think a hold is more likely.
0: Okay.
1: And that also means that the US dollar will probably face more near-term downward pressure, which is good for Asian equities and currencies.
0: All right, Eli, I appreciate you breaking this down for us on this Monday morning. Eli Lee, their Chief Investment Strategist at the Bank of Singapore. Well, an Australian research facility is testing how smart technology could help people live independently for longer. It's trying everything from adaptable kitchens to robots.
2: Welcome to the Living Lab.
3: It may look like a home of the future, but the technology being tested here is designed to solve very ordinary problems. At this Melbourne Living Lab, older people and those with disabilities can try out devices aimed at making everyday life at home easier. For 82-year-old Margaret Lola Thomas, this means even making a hot drink can become simpler. This kettle pours without needing to be lifted.
4: I'm amazed to see just how a jug has changed.
3: Researchers say these practical innovations could allow people to remain in familiar surroundings for longer.
5: These kinds of facilities are important to study the way we can help people look after themselves and be independent in their homes for longer.
3: The lab was developed by Monash University and Bayside Health Peninsula. Around 50 people visit each week. They can test height-adjustable sinks and beds, customized storage, and smart cameras and sensors that can detect falls and help keep people connected. There are also robotic pets for people who may no longer be able to care for an animal. Other robots and AI-powered assistants can answer questions, give reminders, and provide entertainment.
5: These kinds of facilities could be scaled across the country.
4: It's important for your self-esteem.
3: For those who need it, technology could offer a little more support and a little more independence later in life.
6: A historic first in Washington, D.C., as streets of the American Capitol transformed into a racetrack for the inaugural Freedom 250 Grand Prix.
7: The IndyCar series roared into the downtown core, capping off a weekend of events celebrating the country's 250th birthday. Ahead of the race, President Trump and the First Lady, Melania, took their armored limousine, the Beast, for a ceremonial lap as Air Force One flew overhead.
6: Then it was over to the VIP box, where Mr. Trump watched the race with other high-profile guests, including Defense Secretary Pete Hegseth and Secretary of State Marco Rubio. The course spanned 2.7 kilometers, with drivers zooming 147 laps around iconic landmarks like the U.S. Capitol, Washington Monument, and down historic Pennsylvania Avenue. Spectators say they were thrilled to witness what they described as a once-in-a-lifetime event.
8: Love it. We're not even real race folks. We just came for the atmosphere. So we're here to enjoy the atmosphere and hang out with similar folks wearing the red, white, and blue.
9: It just feels awesome. The energy is so vibrant, and I'm enjoying every second of being here, even though it's brutally hot today. But the energy is just amazing, people.
7: 200,000 people are estimated to have attended the one-of-a-kind race, with officials saying city infrastructure didn't require refurbishment before or after the event.
6: The Florida native Kyle Kirkwood captured victory and also set a new record for the most laps on the street course in IndyCar racing history. And here is a fun fact. The race was initially supposed to be 125 laps, but organizers realized 125, what does it have to do with 250th birthday of America? So they increased it to 147. They did the math. Okay, that means 250.
7: Okay.
6: It's the name.
7: Okay. I didn't really think they needed to go to all that trouble because, look, Americans just love their sports, right? So when you're talking about a big event like this and you have muscle cars on top of that, you know what? You know how much the trackside tickets were going for? $5,000.
0: Yeah. Nothing shocks me anymore.
7: I know. And there's the other phenomenon in the US, right, called tailgating. That's when people, you know, go to the games. Before the game actually begins, they socialize, you know, they have barbecues, they meet their friends, they make new friends. You see this most in American football, but it's prevalent across other U.S. sports as well. CNN has actually did a study, an explainer, and they say 50% of the people who go for these tailgate events don't actually go for the game at all. They just go there to have a bit of fun, meet their friends, and that's it.
0: Yeah.
7: Amazing, right?
0: And it was actually quite an eventful race. The race itself, I was reading about it, 6 caution periods. Mm-hmm. So the yellow flag was taken a couple of times. The yellow flag, I believe, means caution because of hazards on the track. And then there was like warnings for debris, collisions, early retirements. In fact, and the official race site says only 13 of the 25 drivers finish the course.
7: Okay. Sounds like a chaotic F1 race.
0: Definitely sounded like one. And that is Asia First for today. Do check our headlines anytime, cna.asia and CNA 938 Radio. We're also on Facebook and YouTube. Bye for now.

Feel Africa come alive. See the wild, feel the wonder. Tour Africa differently.

0: Ladies and gentlemen, what a rally we are witnessing today. This is a true David versus Goliath contest on Singapore's courts. Two giants of the game, locked in one of the most anticipated matches this colony has ever seen.
1: He was not just a tennis pioneer, he was a sporting pioneer.
2: A champion who once filled the headlines.
3: To have a racket named after you, it would be like rackets being named after Nadal or Federer.
2: But Lim Bong Su's rise began far from the courts. A civil servant who only discovered tennis at 21. Within years, he had conquered a sport once reserved for the colonial elite. Then came war, and everything changed.
4: During the early days of the Japanese occupation, my grandpa was rounded up by the Japanese, but grandpa was able to escape. So what happened?
2: Who was this unlikely champion? And how did he defy every expectation of his time?

0: Katie absolutely loves tennis. She would eat, sleep, dream tennis if she could. Tennis is in her blood. Is that okay?
1: Yeah, it's good.
2: But it wasn't until about 10 years ago that Charlotte discovered just how deep tennis runs in her family. All thanks to her daughter's preschool project. The assignment? Present a family member with an interesting job.
0: So I thought, okay, your great-grandpa, he was a tennis player. And that's something a bit different for a career.
2: Charlotte always knew her grandfather had played tennis. But beyond that, his story was full of gaps, missing records, and half-told tales.
0: My grandpa was a very private man. He never spoke about his achievements, and my family never talked about it or spoke about it.
2: Katie's school project felt like the moment to dig deeper. When little turned up online, Charlotte tried her luck with Singapore's National Library Board.
0: I emailed them and asked them, do they have any information or articles about my grandpa? And they said that there are over 2,000 articles about him. I was like, what? I was like, wow, 2,000? And I couldn't believe it. I didn't know that there was so much written about him. I found out that my grandpa played a lot of matches.
2: Turns out, Charlotte's grandfather, Lim Bong Soo, wasn't just a tennis player. He was one of the greatest tennis players of his time.
0: I told Katie about it. We were really excited. Katie started playing tennis the next year. She was very passionate about it and she did really well.
3: Yeah, I think you got great ground strokes. Practice more regards to the serve. So to generate more power, to take the ball at the highest point.
2: Tennis clearly runs in the family. Katie's Aunt Daphne was once a junior champion. And now she's passing on that love for the game and a bit of topspin to the next generation.
0: So currently, Katie wants to go pro too.
2: Charlotte hopes finding out about her grandfather's journey will guide Katie on her own path to tennis, which is why she's determined to piece his story together, both for her daughter and for herself.
0: I have so many questions. When did my grandpa start learning tennis? What inspired him? How many trophies did he win? How long was his tennis career? What made him stop playing tennis? What was my grandpa like?
2: The best place to start? A family get-together while Charlotte and Katie are back in Singapore for a visit. They usually live in Germany.
0: It looks really good. Do you want some tofu?
4: Yeah, one.
0: Wow, the aircon is so cold. It's like,
5: Ma, you're from a cold country and you cannot take this cold.
0: I'm Singaporean.
2: Surrounded by some of Lim's 11 children, it's the perfect opportunity to learn more about him. Though that, as it turns out, isn't so simple.
6: He is actually a very reserved type. Don't talk, don't share things.
7: He's actually a man of few words.
8: He's a very nice man. That's all.
2: It seems that off court, words weren't Lim's strongest serve.
9: As far as children is concerned, you know, during that period, the guys like him, he don't bother about the kids so much. We got 11 of us. No?
2: In those days, children were mostly meant to be seen, not heard. But in his own way, Lim tried to connect, swapping words for rallies.
10: I used to play a lot with him.
9: How about Willie?
11: Every morning.
9: Yeah.
8: Every morning, he would come and wake me up. Oh, he's that big, sir.
5: Why? What do you mean?
8: Because I do like your son.
0: Okay, okay, I get it.
9: They train very seriously. In the morning, 6 o'clock asks you to wake up to run in Farrer Park.
0: It's interesting to hear that he had such passion for tennis that it wasn't just the boys, but also the girls. He probably wanted to be able to chat with them about tennis. Did you know that Grandpa was a famous tennis player?
9: No, we don't actually know. It's only we know that he's good because there are so many trophies. But he's not the show-off type.
0: Did you guys have to clean his trophies?
1: Yeah, every year you clean the trophy, right?
4: I will polish the whole cabinet.
9: Two cabinets. I think he has easily 50 trophies, easily. But some are lost during the period. I think the Japanese occupation period might have lost about maybe 15.
2: The family might not recall the details of his career, but there's one haunting episode they've never forgotten from the Japanese years in Singapore. February 1942. The Japanese have taken Singapore. Within days, chaos descends. Violence erupts in the streets. The Chinese are singled out, suspected of being the most likely to resist, with memories of the Sino-Japanese War still fresh. Across the island, men are rounded up, inspected, and may never return. Among them was Lim Bong-soo. For thousands, this was the end of the line. But fate took an unexpected turn for Lim.
0: According to my family, my grandpa was able to leave because of a letter or a pass that allowed him to be excused. Did grandma tell you what was in the letter?
7: No, she's even unable to tell what is this letter all about. But it's a pass to get out.
2: That letter or pass saved Lim's life. But what it said and where it went remain a mystery. Was it a political connection, a favor owed, or a secret that had to be hidden, even from his own family? For Charlotte, it's one more reason to keep digging, to uncover the truth for herself. But what she finds is not what she expects.
0: Wow.
11: Southeast Asia is bracing for a super El Nino.
12: Rumput laut kami yang seharusnya bisa dipanen akhirnya jadi putih dan ini menjadikan kami rugi.
11: Though a natural climate cycle, this could be one of the strongest on record.
13: Business will not be as usual. Life will not be as usual as well.
11: And its impact could unfold in unexpected ways. Insight Thursday on CNA.
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2: The letter that saved Singaporean tennis player Lim Bong Soo from the Japanese during World War II remains a mystery. To find answers, Charlotte is looking further back to the years before the war, when her grandfather's name filled the national papers.
0: Lim Bong Soo, Singapore Open Singles Champion from 1930 to 1935, All Malayan Singles Champion from 1931 to 33 and 1935. Hong Kong All Newcomers Singles Champion in 1929 and Chinese National Champion in 1931. A symbol of perfection on the tennis greens. Nobody dared dispute that. Till today, nobody does. Wow. Reading that was like, there's so much feeling and emotion. I never knew my grandpa won so many matches and did so much for Singapore. It brings tears to your eyes.
2: Lim's triumphs in Hong Kong and China showed he was more than a local champion. He was a figure of pride for the Straits Chinese. Charlotte turns to the Straits Chinese Annual, a yearbook of the community's leading figures. Inside, she uncovers something rare, her grandfather's story in his own words.
0: This is interesting. It says here, the voyage from Singapore to Hong Kong lasted about 4.5 days. The trip was pleasant throughout, except on the second day when the writer had a slight experience of mal de mer. I never knew that my grandpa was, you know, into writing. I didn't know he was interested in anything like that.
2: The documents Charlotte uncovers reveal just how dominant Lim was in his day.
0: There was a big crowd in attendance, estimated in the neighbourhood of 1,000. In their excitement, some of the spectators interfered by blocking and shouting during the progress of the play.
2: The next discovery is even more astonishing. His name reappears decades later in the memoirs of Singapore's former president, S.R. Nathan.
0: I once acted as ball boy to Lim Bong Soo, who represented Singapore. I never knew that my grandpa was that big, known a tennis player in Singapore.
2: It's not just his fame that stuns Charlotte, but how quickly he climbed to it.
0: He started maybe in his early 20s, and in a few years, he just rose really fast in the tennis circuit.
2: Digging deeper, Charlotte discovers that her grandfather's turning point came in 1929, when Lim, only 2 years married and father to a

0: newborn, stepped onto the court to face Singapore's reigning champion, Khoo Hoi Hai, in a match that would define his career.
1: So there's a photo of Grandpa with Khoo Hoi Hai.
0: To understand what really happened that day, Charlotte turns to someone who knows this story inside out. Researcher and sports history buff, Abhishek Mehrotra. He's written a feature-length article on Lim for Singapore's National Library and now edits an online publication. But before anything else, he sets the scene for her.
2: Tennis was played in very exclusive clubs, very genteel environment, very polite clapping. Not so noisy, except, you know, when it got really exciting. But that also sort of speaks to tennis's root as a very sort of elite, upper-class sport.
0: In the 1900s, tennis courts were mostly located inside European-only clubs, like the Singapore Cricket Club and the Tanglin Club. Top players were Europeans, and the Japanese, whose tennis scene was rising quickly. Outside the colonial elite and rising Japanese players, one other name commanded attention, Malaysian Khoo Hoi Hai. A teenage tennis prodigy from Penang, Khoo was already racking up wins by the age of 16.
2: And in fact, I came across a report which talked about how Mr. Lim Bong Soo watched a match in which Khoo was featuring. And he was quite inspired by that. And that sort of led him to first pick up tennis.
0: But the two couldn't be more different. Khoo was the golden boy, strong, seasoned, the pride of the courts. Lim? He had none of that.
2: He's repeatedly described as a man of small stature, who did not have a lot of powerful strokes, could not finish rallies and points and matches easily.
0: From 1926 to 1928, Lim chased Khoo's shadow. Like the perpetual challenger in a video game boss fight, he came close, closer than anyone had in years, but just couldn't win. But on April 24th, 1929, the stage was set for something different. The location, the Straits Chinese Recreation Club. The favorite, Khoo, unbeaten and unshaken. The challenger? A relative newcomer with everything to prove.
2: It was probably one of the most anticipated matches of that era. The first set begins with Khoo absolutely dominant. Your granddad, it seems like, is overwhelmed by the occasion.

0: Mr. Koo basically won every single game.
1: Koo storms through the first set, 6-0. In the second, he's quickly up 4-2.
0: He was leading 4-2, so everyone thought, okay, this match is pretty much done. But that is when your granddad somehow gets the energy and starts hitting his ground strokes more and more.

0: point where he draws level. But at one point, Ku actually has match point, and he's an ace away from winning the match.
1: Ku Hoi Hai is 1 point from victory. All he has to do is serve the ball past Lim, and it's game over.
0: He does not serve that ace. Your granddad gets the ball back into play. And eventually, Ku hits the ball long. He loses the point. So your granddad eventually ended up winning that second set, 8-6. At that time, there used to be no tie breaks. So now we are tied at one set all. Third set, it starts off with your granddad clearly being the fresher of the two players. And Ku is visibly tiring, he's exhausted. The score is 5-0. But Ku was champion for a reason as well. So. And he wins two games in a row. But Lim holds his nerve. And serves out the match to become champion.
2: Wow, okay.
0: So it was basically that match that began his journey into becoming like a local legend and become the leading tennis player of that age. And probably the best tennis player or one of the top three tennis players Singapore has ever produced.
2: I was just so proud of my grandpa, so impressed to see like my grandpa had the endurance to go through that and not to feel like, you know, I'm not that skilled. They wrote that he was also shorter, smaller, less experienced.
1: Even more astonishing, Tiger Woods swung clubs at 2. Serena Williams picked up a racket at 3. Lim Bong Soo, he started tennis at 21 and somehow still caught up. Abhishek has long wondered, how did a late starter like Lim climb so quickly to the top of Singapore's tennis world? To find the answer, he begins where every story begins, at the start.
3: Singapore has announced plans on how it intends to make raising a family more affordable.
4: More support for parents, more help to ease the cost of raising children. But the big question is, will these new measures make Singaporeans have more babies?
3: I'm Stephen Chia.
4: I'm Diana Sam. We put the question to married couples.
3: And ask, what would really make them have kids?
4: We'll be discussing the birth rate as well as other issues raised at the National Day rally.
5: Talking Point, Tuesday on CNA.
6: Some of AI's biggest names could soon go public. How do you know which ones are worth buying? His power bill fell by 90%, but the spending may not be over. Plus, what does it cost to chase a government job in India? For him, 2 years without a salary. On Money Mind, Wednesday on CNA.

0: The future of global shipping depends on cleaner fuels, and the race is on to develop them. But what if a fuel claiming to be green isn't?
1: They look the same, they smell the same.
0: In Singapore, scientists are searching for fuel fingerprints hidden at the atomic level.
1: The most important clue that we are looking for lies in the carbon.
0: Watch Breakthroughs on Demand at cna.asia.
2: How did Lim Bong Soo write?

0: changes so fast. Sports journalist Abhishek Mehrotra is helping Charlotte uncover how his rapid ascent began.
1: Born in Singapore in January 1901, son of a government contractor, Bong Soo never saw his father because he lost him when he was only 1 year old.
0: We don't know what his father died of, but raised by his mother along with one older brother, Lim still found his footing and his way into some of Singapore's best schools.
1: Bong Soo went to St. Joseph's School for the primary and later joined the Anglo-Chinese School.
0: By the 1920s, Lim was working as a civil servant in the colonial treasury, a steady job that gave little hint of the sporting path to come.
1: I mean, this is very interesting. Lim Bong Soo made up his mind to take up tennis when he witnessed the first All-Malaya Tennis Championship in 1921. His late brother, Lim Seng Kiang, offered to coach him. Across a section of the former polo ground at Balestier Road, and coaching sessions began. Maybe his brother was himself a player at some level.
0: It's unclear whether his brother was much of a player. What's certain is he got Lim hooked. That moment marked the beginning of a double life. Civil servant by day, secret tennis student after work.
1: This was actually the norm at the time. Tennis players were not very well paid, so all of them, unless they came from very moneyed backgrounds, virtually all of them held full-time jobs.
0: Balancing a full-time job with training was no small feat. Yet, in 1925, Lim joined the Straits Chinese Recreation Club. And in the same year, he won its singles championship.
1: So the Straits Chinese Recreation Club was founded in 1884. It's formed along very similar lines to the Singapore Cricket Club. So the Straits Chinese were one of the first amongst the local population to adopt a lot of British customs and traditions. And as in all other colonized societies, amongst the local upper class, there's always that aspiration to be considered as part of that same society of the occupying colonial power. So by the early 1900s, you have this sort of mushrooming of clubs in Singapore.
0: With the rise of new clubs came a flood of tournaments, many of which Lim later came to dominate.
1: So to me, it really shows that this was a person who was born to play the game. He picks up the sport and within a year, he's already challenging at the club level. And within a few years of that, he's challenging at the national level.
0: So what was his secret weapon? Not a coach or elite club training, but something far more solitary.
1: He persevered by practicing assiduously and in his spare time studied books on the art of playing tennis written by Tilden, René Lacoste and Cochet.
0: It seems for Lim, greatness began in the margins of books. But can you really learn to play like a champion just by reading? Abhishek has teamed up with tennis coach Darren to see if words on a page can really shape a champion.
1: So it seems like Lim Bong Soo came across this book by Bill Tilden, who was one of the early tennis greats. He wrote tips and techniques for folks looking to pick up tennis and those further along in their career. I think the book was published in 1925. So we are going to try out some of those tips that Lim himself might have tried out a century ago.
0: To get a real feel for how the game was played back then, Abhishek's brought along a vintage racket, the kind Lim himself might have used.
2: The face is really small.
1: Yeah.
2: So I guess you've got to be really precise, huh?
1: Yeah.
2: With
1: yeah.
2: where you're meeting the ball.
0: A century ago, rackets were carved from solid wood, almost twice as heavy as today's graphite models. And the strings, not high-tech synthetics, but cow gut. That meant less power, less spin, less control. Playing may have felt like swatting the ball.

0: with a chopping board. Before developing any killer shots, Lim would have had to start with the basics. How to hold the thing. Turns out, that is anything but simple.
1: The forehand drive grip is best acquired by holding the racket as if it was standing on the edge of the frame. The thumb and the wrist are behind the handle and the grip is tight at the impact of the ball on the strings. The line of the arm, wrist and racket is straight. For someone who has no idea of the game itself, yeah, this would just be Greek for them.
2: The handle pointing towards you.
1: Okay.
2: Then shake hands with it. So with your right hand, yeah. But this is more or less exactly the same as it is now.
1: Yeah.
2: Then maybe you can try like the forehand drive like he was speaking about. That's not bad.
1: Not bad.
2: Yeah.
1: And, it actually, apart from the heaviness of it, which I must say you get used to it after a while.
2: I see.
1: It feels quite nice actually.
2: Really?
1: Yeah.
0: It all seems pretty straightforward, until suddenly, it isn't.
2: Shots are all hit on the same face of the racket.
1: But I can't, how do you get it on the same face, the forehand?
2: And the backhand.
1: Yeah, so the forehand is this face, but then backhand? Backhand is like this.
2: I'm guessing so. Let's try.
1: No, that can't be right. There's this. It doesn't feel natural at all.
0: Not every idea aged well. But many of Tilden's other lessons still form the backbone of modern tennis. Of course, tennis itself has changed dramatically, thanks in no small part to the rackets. Modern tennis is built on power and pace, but in the 1920s, it was closer to chess. Patience, placement, and waiting for your opponent to crack. And learning all that without a coach?
1: If Lim Bongsu did not have any professional help, and this is all he used to teach himself the game and finesse it, then that makes it quite astonishing.
0: However he managed it, Lim ruled Singapore's courts for over a decade. And then, nothing. His name vanished from the headlines. What happened? And why does one of Singapore's greatest players barely register in memory today?
3: Hi there.
1: Hello.
4: Good to see you again.
1: Hi, Nick. Hi, how are you? Abhishek.
3: I'm good.
0: Abhishek is at Sports Singapore to meet Dr. Nick Aplin and Teresa Teo Guttenzon, the duo curating a new exhibit that could finally restore Lim's place in history.
4: Well, we have a little surprise for you.
1: Okay.
4: Something related to Lim Bongsu.
1: Oh, wow. Okay.
4: A very precious find.
1: Can't wait.
4: Let me open this up. So, we have here a brochure showing the Lim Bongsu special and the Lim Bongsu racket. So, these rackets were named after Lim Bongsu.
1: Yep.
4: To have a racket named after you, it would be like rackets being named after Nadal or Federer.
0: In 1936, Lim's fame reached new heights. A British firm, Sykes, later Slazenger, then Dunlop, released two rackets bearing his name. They sold for 20 and 27 straight dollars, the equivalent of about $250 today. Not exactly pocket change, and proof of just how celebrated he was. The rare brochures uncovered by Sports SG's deputy director are now a centerpiece of their collection.
3: It was found by chance. We have a storeroom which includes many, many artifacts which have been collected and left over the years. But it's a challenge because when the items were put in there, there was no great system.
1: Right.
3: You know, it's not like they were all in labeled boxes or anything like that.
5: So, like serendipity, basically.
3: Yes.
0: Nick and Teresa are now on a mission, hunting down photos, trophies, and scraps of memory that can bring Lim back into Singapore's sporting story.
3: Part of what I do is designed to discover, to unveil people from the past whose names have drifted away. It's important to sustain the stories of Lim Bongsu because he is a fundamental part of the sporting culture. Telling

0: stories about sportsmen is very, very important, not just for the entertainment, the information, but because it reflects the nature of society. If you don't understand your society, then it's difficult to make progress.
1: Nick and his colleague Shad are back looking for artifacts in the storeroom, which is less an archive and more of a lucky dip. These shelves are filled with Singapore's sporting past, waiting to be rediscovered.
0: It's very much like one of the old-time archaeologists looking through a series of artifacts and trying to make sense of what the place was like, what sport was like in Singapore.
1: Hidden somewhere among 4,000 carefully wrapped artifacts lies their prize, a trophy said to have once belonged to Lim.
0: What have we got here? Well, I don't think any luck there. Well, this might be one. Shall we have a look? We were fortunate. Just the other week, we recovered these two trophies here. These are actually rather grand trophies, silver plated. The one on the far side actually includes Lim Bong Su's name three times. This was the Bancroft Cup.
1: The other trophy, the Singapore Open, is also etched with Lim's name. Precious relics from a time when local winners were rare.
0: We have a closer look. Singapore Lawn Tennis Association Hard Court Championships. Unfortunately, no date. I don't think this is a Lim Bong Su trophy, unfortunately. I'm a bit disappointed, I'll be honest.
1: It's a setback, but not the end of the search. Back at his desk, Nick digs deeper into the archives, and what he's found is bigger than any trophy. A missed chance that could have changed Lim's story forever.
0: He received an offer, which would have been a wonderful opportunity.
2: It really gives you goosebumps to think about that sequence of events.
3: I never knew that.
4: Saturday on Japan Hour. 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

By the mid-1930s, Lim Bong-soo is at the peak of his career, a tennis legend of his time. And in 1936, a remarkable opportunity comes up.

0: reading a very interesting article about Lim Bong Soo. He received an offer to go and play at Wimbledon, which would have been a wonderful opportunity.
1: But Lim said no.

0: In 1933, Wimbledon was all prestige, no paycheck. Prize money didn't arrive until 1968. And, side note, equal pay didn't turn up until 2007. But what might have changed if Lim had gone and proved himself on that stage?
1: If he had gone, if he had actually performed well, that would have been a very, very big deal. Both his fame and the amount of money that he stood to make would have been significantly higher.
0: Ultimately, no one knows why he turned Wimbledon down. But just a few years later, Lim made another surprising choice that would alter his legacy forever. He took on a coaching job. By today's standards, no big deal. Back then, it branded him a professional, and that was a dirty word in tennis.
1: The reason for that was that sports like tennis, cricket, they were rooted in Victorian norms and ideas. It is not gentlemanly to make money from sport. It was the preserve of upper-class gentlemen who did it as a hobby, as a passion. But the reactions were very sort of snooty.
2: That professionalism should be creeping into Malayan sports is a thing the majority of us would hardly credit, and it was particularly disturbing to hear that the finest lawn tennis player in the country had decided to join the ranks of the paid last week.
0: Lim was the only Singaporean player at the time to turn pro. His decision came with consequences. Turning professional shut him out of the amateur tournaments that had built his reputation. What had Lim been thinking?
1: Lim Mongsu might have gone professional for a bunch of reasons, one of which could have been his frustration at his fortune not being commensurate with his fame.
0: He was the region's top player, but the fame came without fortune. Endorsements were rare, prize money unheard of. And with three children at home at the time, Lim may have had less of a choice than it seemed. Coaching was one way to make tennis pay.
2: I believe if Lim Mongsu had decided not to turn professional, his reputation would have been enhanced, without doubt. There's no reason to suggest why he wouldn't have carried on winning and seeing his name in the newspaper and inspiring youngsters to play.
0: Turning pro cost Lim his reputation. But the real test was yet to come. War. Suddenly, the game was no longer about winning matches, but staying alive. In the Lim family, one story has always lingered. Somehow, Lim was spared by the Japanese. But no one knows why. To look for answers, Charlotte heads to the former Ford Factory Museum with her 90-year-old aunt, Josephine, who was just 8 when war broke out.
3: The time of war is scared. War time.
4: What do you remember seeing or hearing during that time?
3: Oh, the sound, like bomb, the sound.
4: Very loud.
0: Josephine remembers those early days as a blur of fear and hunger. Like everyone else, the family was just trying to survive.
4: Grandma was pregnant, is it? Was going to deliver. Was it hard to find enough food?
3: People no food, no? No even bread to eat.
4: The Japanese occupation was a very hard, very painful time.
0: Amid hunger and fear came something even darker. The Japanese singled out Chinese Singaporeans, herding them into mass screenings. Many were executed in what would later be called the Suk Ching Massacre.
5: The Japanese officer would say, "Those with spectacles, stand aside. Those without spectacles, stand aside. Those with spectacles are all the learned fellows, so they take them away, swap it."

0: those who are government servants working for the British, raise your hands. So they raise their hand. Slaughtered.
1: Yeah, I never knew that.
2: It's estimated that close to 50,000 Singaporeans were killed in the massacre. Lim could easily have been among them, if not for a mysterious document that somehow spared his life.
1: I think our family was very fortunate to be spared, yeah, Auntie? Yeah.
2: What happened at that encounter remains unclear. But Charlotte discovers the family was treated differently after it.
3: The Japanese very good to us. The Japanese every day also came to our house. They care my mother. They gave us food, everything, rice, what. Very good. We don't suffer.
4: It's really strange that the Japanese would treat my family differently and give us special treatment.
1: So for Grandpa, during the Japanese occupation, was he still playing tennis?
3: Yeah.
1: Yeah?
3: He played with all the Japanese. Some of the Japanese, they prefer the tennis game. They like him. Every day go and play.
2: Tennis during wartime? With Japanese occupiers? For Lim, the court may have been more than a game. It may have been his lifeline.
5: The fact that Lim Bong-soo was actively playing tennis during the Japanese occupation suggests one or two different theories. One is it was part of an agreement. You must play, you must coach our players, and we will leave you alone. The other could be simply they respected and acknowledged the standard of his play and felt this is somebody who's a little bit special, we'll leave him alone. I have a theory that he was very well known and respected by the Japanese players in the 1920s and the 30s, and that information would have been transferred to the people who were in charge of the occupation. But also, the Japanese encouraged sport in Singapore during the occupation because they thought that this would be a very good way of harmonizing the population.
2: Officially, the Japanese encouraged sport to win hearts and minds. Unofficially, maybe a general's love of tennis was the reason Lim survived.
4: Tennis saved my family's life. They traded my grandpa's life for tennis lessons. That's what we think. I think he had to do it because his family's life is in the hands of the Japanese.
6: I would love for it to be true. It really gives you goosebumps to think about that sequence of events. Lim Bong-soo is picked out. He takes out his letters. A decision maker who has the power of life and death over him reads it and realizes that this is someone who is a sporting legend in Singapore. So to think about that close shave with death, which unfortunately befell so many other fellow Singaporeans, it really gives you pause for thought and just makes you, you know, think about the strange ways in which life can turn and twist.
2: Among the Japanese documents issued during the occupation are labor passes, slips of paper that in 1942 could mean the difference between going to work or being taken away. And work passes were only the beginning.
1: Here they have work pass issued by Masaji Hirayama of the Public Welfare Department Sports Division. Oh, they did allow some sports people to travel.
4: It seemed like it was common for the Japanese to issue these documents and armbands. That document that my family was talking about could be an ID for my grandpa. That could be the ID that saved my grandpa's life.
2: An armband, an ID, a letter tucked away. Whatever it was, it vanished with the Japanese surrender, along with countless other wartime papers.

0: but history marched on. Singapore began its long road to independence. And Lim?
1: Within a decade after the Second World War, Lim Bong Soo is back to participating in tournaments.
0: Despite suffering several strokes from high blood pressure, Lim kept returning to the court, still competing into his 70s. He mentored younger players and stayed devoted to the game, even as his name slowly faded from memory. On May 6, 1992, he passed away at the age of 92. Now it's his family who are determined to keep that legacy alive. After years of keeping his trophies safe and polished, the family are entrusting them to Nick and Teresa.
2: Nice to see you again.
3: What a wonderful selection of memorable trophies have brought us here today. In the future, the whole of the museum is going to be restored, and it is our intention, when the new museum comes along, that we will have a special display on a grander scale. And then we hope that you will all be able to come and see and take pictures with father or grandfather's trophies.
4: Seeing all the trophies being displayed, I felt really honored and proud of my grandpa, and they did some justice for him.
1: He was not just a tennis pioneer, he was a sporting pioneer. It's an amazing story of this person who takes up the sport at what one would call an advanced age for a professional and really rises up through the ranks so quickly and stamps his authority on the game across the region. This unassuming Chinese man who becomes so good that he's eventually beating the colonial masters. In a place like Singapore, which is changing all the time, stories like Lim Bong Soo and other sporting legends of the time provide some of those markers that can really help us trace that identity going back all the way.
4: If my grandpa was alive today, I think he would have been really excited to coach Katie to wake her up every day and get her playing tennis, which she already loves. So I think they would make an amazing pair.

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1: From the corridors of power to the region's most remote corners, we'll break down the news driving some of the world's largest economies and explain why it matters.
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1: From the untold stories of 9/11 to a chilling trail of murder and Asia's push beyond oil, uncover the powerful stories reshaping our world this September on CNA.
2: I thought I was going to die.
1: 25 years after 9/11, unravel the story of those trapped inside Windows on the World, the iconic restaurant on the top floors of the World Trade Center's North Tower.
3: People were in the building. We had to race to get them out.
1: Accused of poisoning the victims with cyanide, Death Loans traces the deadly trail behind one of Thailand's most shocking murder cases.
2: Everyone was confused. How could this woman be a killer?
1: Across South and Southeast Asia, communities are pioneering a life without oil, using solar, biogas, electric vehicles, and local alternatives to build a cleaner, more resilient future.
4: Part of the inspiration is really the rising fuel costs.
1: This September on CNA.

I'm not really awfully aware of him filming, except there are one or two occasions where he gets into the film, and I do remember him doing things like that.

They actually set up a pretend film studio in the backyard. and they were obviously acting out, you know, what the Japs did. And another point, he actually went and filmed in the street, which was extremely dangerous, because if he'd been caught, he would have been shot.

0: In an all-new season of Meet Me There.
1: Bing!
2: Where are you?
3: Oh my God, where are you, girl?
2: Whoop, whoop, whoop! Bennett, Harrison!
0: A killer cast.
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3: No, what?
0: Higher stakes.
3: We're running out of time, bro.
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0: The search is on. 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
17: Hi, good morning. It's 11 a.m. in Singapore and Hong Kong, 8:30 in New Delhi and 10 o'clock in Jakarta. I'm Yasmin Yonkers, and at this hour, Indonesian police arrest 72 people suspected of starting forest fires that have caused haze in the region. Investigators say many of these were deliberately set to clear land cheaply, and they're examining whether companies were involved. China's bracing for a trio of tropical systems approaching its southern coast. Nara's the most immediate threat, bringing heavy downpours and putting parts of Guangxi, Guangdong and Hainan on flood alert. And China pushes back its Chang'e 7 mission, saying conditions aren't suitable for liftoff, with some linking it to typhoons set to hit the country. The probe's meant to explore the moon's south pole for signs of water ice.

0: Indonesian authorities have arrested 72 people as part of a crackdown on deliberate land burning linked to recent forest fires. And these blazes having engulfed parts of central and western Indonesia with thick haze, reducing visibility to just 1 meter in some areas. President Prabowo Subianto visited central Kalimantan province on Saturday, and he vowed to hold companies accountable for their roles in the fires. And he also pledged to strengthen firefighting efforts by deploying more military personnel. Well, these wildfires have also blanketed neighboring country Malaysia with thick haze. Four states are still logging unhealthy air quality levels, with Sarawak among the hardest hit. Air pollutant index in its town of Serian pushed close to 190 this morning, and readings between 0 and 50 are considered good. Malaysia's health minister is also saying that asthma cases soared by 259% in the past week, rising from 61 to more than 200. Well, for more, we're joined by CNA's senior correspondent Chani Vadvani, who's reporting live for us from Jakarta. Good morning, Chani. Tell us, with more arrests announced, is this a big step for Indonesia as it ramps up efforts to tackle the long-standing and problematic practice of clearing land with fire?
1: Well, Yasmin, what we can say is that the arrests certainly marking a notable escalation by Indonesian law enforcement. What we know, which is in line with what has already been said by the Director of Special Crimes at the National Police's Criminal Investigation Agency, is that plantation owners and traditional farmers often start fires to clear land for farming. And this slash and burn method is the fastest, cheapest and easiest way to remove dense vegetation, trees and crop waste, and almost requires no tools or heavy machinery to execute. And however, the consequences of this practice is not only environmentally damaging, but also potentially triggering to other wildfires and heavy pollution, which could then potentially subsequently cause widespread health issues. Now, it's worth noting that arresting people for starting forest or land fires in Indonesia is not new. Law enforcement agencies routinely detain smallholder farmers, local landowners and plantation workers during the annual dry season for illegally clearing land using fire. So this does happen almost every year in Indonesia. And however, whether this is a big step which will represent a turning point depends on many factors, including whether investigations are able to prosecute the so-called masterminds, whether it be people or corporations, rather than stopping at those on the lower levels of chain of command.
0: So we're trying to hold people accountable, but what else then is the government doing, Chantney, to control the blazes and protect residents?
1: Well, we know that President Prabowo Subianto visited central Kalimantan province on Saturday, where more than 7,600 hectares of land have been burned. Now, the president has pledged more government resources required to contain the fires. This includes helicopters and water pumps. And he has vowed to hold any companies found to have contributed to the fires accountable. Those arrested are linked to some 90 cases of land and forest fires across the islands of Borneo and Sumatra. State Secretary Prasetyo Hadi has also said that at least four companies in West Kalimantan province are under investigation for allegedly using fire to clear land. So all of these suspects, their financial records are also being investigated. And if proven to have intentionally set the fires, they could face sanctions, including having their operating permits revoked. The penalties could include fines as well as prison time up to 15 years. Now, separately, authorities have been carrying out cloud seeding operations over Kalimantan with 30 helicopters for water bombing and aerial patrol missions, and another 22 helicopters so far covering Sumatra. So we're going to be keeping a close eye on this.
0: Chani Vadvani, thank you so much for your reporting from Jakarta, Indonesia. Now, the Philippines continues to weather the impact of Typhoon Sordel as it tracks closer to the mainland. The system is set to enter the Philippines weather monitoring zone today and develop into a super typhoon, though it's not expected to hit the country's landmass. And this morning, Sodel was 1,600 kilometers to the east of northern Luzon, bringing with it heavy rain and potential flooding. And residents are expected to feel the impact of the storm for at least the next 4 days. Authorities say that once Typhoon Sodel enters the Philippines' monitoring area, it'll shed its international name and be renamed Obet. And the inclement weather has caused many schools to cancel classes, which has prompted officials to postpone the nationwide simultaneous school safety drills. That's a lockdown exercise for active attack incidents. Sodel is expected to pass by the northern part of Taiwan early Friday before reaching mainland China. Kaohsiung and Tainan are home to more than 4 million people. Officials there have ordered offices and schools closed today because of ferocious rain. And some rail services were also disrupted. The 18th typhoon of the season is expected to hit Japan's Okinawa Islands later this week before slamming into China. Meanwhile, Typhoon Ginari has weakened into a tropical depression, but it's still producing heavy rain as Tropical Storm Nara looms over China. Well, that's prompted Chinese authorities to be on alert for all three back-to-back storms that are traveling across the Pacific and the South China Sea. Nara is posing the most immediate threat as officials raise its emergency response for the nation's southern region. And heavy rains from the storm have caused the floods in parts of Guangxi. Power and water supplies were disrupted in Ningming County, while thousands of residents evacuated. Authorities issued the highest flood control emergency response as water levels from rivers rose above warning levels. And they've dispatched relief supplies to support relocation efforts in flood-hit communities. Guangxi, Guangdong and Hainan have activated a level 4 flood response as Nara continues to lash the region with torrential rains. And several train services along its path have been delayed or suspended, including those to eastern China. And Hong Kong is bracing for Nara, potentially issuing a typhoon signal as it edges closer to the region. The storm's also expected to bring heavy rains to Vietnam and Thailand, with the public urged to be on alert for rapidly overflowing rivers. Nara is the 19th typhoon of the 2026 Pacific season. Well, China has postponed an ambitious lunar exploration mission to scour the moon's south pole. The Chang'e 7 mission is designed to search the region for water ice. The uncrewed spacecraft was originally expected to lift off this week, but the China-manned space agency says the mission didn't meet the launch conditions after a comprehensive assessment and cannot take place during the planned window this year. It's unclear how soon China will attempt to get this mission off the ground. Thailand's National Astronomical Research Institute, which developed a scientific instrument for the mission, said that the postponement was linked to Tropical Storm Nara developing in the South China Sea. And one expert that we spoke with earlier on CNA explained the factors that could have delayed the Chang'e's launch and why he doesn't consider it a setback to China's lunar program.
2: Well, if you look at the readiness that is going to be needed for such a complex mission, there are many things that have to come together. And the very fact that you've got all these typhoons in the region as well, that is also going to put a dent in it. And getting to the South Pole is very complex because of the lighting conditions. The lighting conditions can change, and there could be certain times, and this is what happens with sending rovers to the South Pole, that when there's going to be darkness. So you miss the window, you can't just go in another couple of weeks because there's no sunlight anymore, and you have to wait for the same window coming up in the next year. So this is not a surprise. They are making sure that this complex mission is ready to go. And when they land, they have light in order to recharge the batteries in the lander and then the rover and get the hopper to go into the dark places as well. This is not really a setback. It's just being cautious, because if you look at the number of components involved, a very complex mission, you have an orbiter, you have a lander. And within that lander, you also have then a hopper, a sort of suborbital spacecraft that can go around the region, and then a rover that can explore the local region around the lander. And try to make sure that the optimal launch window is there so you can maximize the light so that the rover can go in and out of permanently shadowed regions and then come out and recharge the batteries to prolong the mission. You need to maximize those opportunities through those launch windows.
0: And Julie Yu explains why this lunar launch is a critical leap towards putting astronauts on the moon's surface by 2030.
3: When Chang'e 7 does eventually lift off, it will mark another major step in China's rapidly advancing lunar program and in Beijing's wider push to put its own astronauts on the moon by 2030. The U.S., meanwhile, is pursuing its return to the lunar surface through NASA's Artemis program. Chang'e 7 is named after the goddess of the moon in Chinese mythology, and its eventual launch will mark another milestone for one of the world's fastest-growing space programs. Less than 20 years ago, China had never even orbited the moon. But since Chang'e 1 in 2007, Asia's top economy has notched up a string of successes. Its first lunar landing in 2013, the world's first far-side landing in 2019, and in 2024, the first-ever samples returned from the moon's far side. Now, China is targeting the lunar South Pole. Chang'e 7 will survey a region where permanently shadowed craters may contain water ice preserved for billions of years. One preferred landing area is near Shackleton Crater, which is almost exactly at the moon's South Pole. But getting there won't be easy. The terrain is rugged, and China is aiming to land with an accuracy of better than 100 meters. And Chang'e 7 is much more complex than its predecessors. It includes an orbiter, lander, rover, and a small hopping probe equipped with cameras and radar to map the terrain and analyze its composition. But the hopper could be the star of the mission. Not a lot of sunlight reaches the lunar poles, while the crater floors can remain permanently dark. So the solar-powered probe is designed to hop into these shadowed regions, drill into the soil, and directly search for water ice and other frozen compounds. It can then return to sunlight to recharge and keep operating. So why does finding water matter? Because it could eventually provide drinking water, oxygen for astronauts, and hydrogen for rocket fuel, reducing what future missions need to bring from Earth. Chang'e 7 is part of a much bigger plan. China aims to put astronauts on the moon by 2030 and establish a research station near the South Pole by 2035. It's not yet clear what, if anything, the delay could mean for that broader timeline.
0: And we have more space-related coverage at our website, cna.asia, and via our mobile app, too. And up ahead, I have your Asia business update. Two blockbuster share sales in Hong Kong. Alibaba is selling more shares to raise fresh cash to bankroll its AI ambitions. And the fast fashion giant Shein launching an IPO that could raise up to $1.8 billion. We have the details of those equity deals. Plus, NVIDIA AI server prices reportedly set to rise next year will explain why even the dominant player in AI can't escape higher memory chip costs.
4: Singapore has announced plans on how it intends to make raising a family more affordable.
5: More support for parents, more help to ease the cost of raising children. But the big question is, will these new measures make Singaporeans have more babies?
4: I'm Stephen Chia.
5: I'm Diana Sam. We put the question to married couples.
4: And ask, what would really make them have kids?
5: We'll be discussing the birth rate as well as other issues raised at the National Day rally.
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7: Some of AI's biggest names could soon go public. How do you know which ones are worth buying? His power bill fell by 90%, but the spending may not be over. Plus,

0: What does it cost to chase a government job in India? For him, 2 years without a salary. On Money Mind, Wednesday on CNA.
1: 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Our cyclist Mike rides 350 kilometers through the Bosso Peninsula, following the Tone River to a sacred procession. Then to where river meets sea and harvests flourish.
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1: From the untold stories of 9/11 to a chilling trail of murder and Asia's push beyond oil, uncover the powerful stories reshaping our world this September on CNA.
3: I thought I was going to die.
1: 25 years after 9/11, unravel the story of those trapped inside Windows on the World, the iconic restaurant on the top floors of the World Trade Center's North Tower.
5: People were in the building. We had to race to get them out.
1: Accused of poisoning the victims with cyanide, Death Loans traces the deadly trail behind one of Thailand's most shocking murder cases.
6: Everyone was confused. How could this woman be a killer?
1: Across South and Southeast Asia, communities are pioneering a life without oil, using solar, biogas, electric vehicles, and local alternatives to build a cleaner, more resilient future.
7: Part of the inspiration is really the rising fuel costs.
1: This September on CNA.
8: Hello there, time for business now, and the fast fashion giant Shein is looking at a valuation of up to $27 billion for its Hong Kong IPO. And its filings show that it aims to raise up to $1.8 billion with a listing scheduled for the 1st of September. Shares will be in a range of 47.60 to 49.50 Hong Kong dollars each. And Shein's latest valuation is well below the previous $98 billion that it had in a private funding round back in 2022. Cornerstone investors include Boyu, Tiger Global, and General Atlantic. Shein's business is being weighed down by slowing revenue growth and weaker core earnings, and it's also facing headwinds from higher trade costs, tighter regulatory scrutiny, and intensifying competition. The Chinese tech giant Alibaba is also turning to investors for fresh capital as it ramps up spending on artificial intelligence and the infrastructure that's needed to support it. The company is issuing around 700 million new shares in Hong Kong, raising more than $10 billion. Alibaba says that all the proceeds will go towards its full stack AI capabilities, including computing infrastructure, chips, and the development and deployment of AI models. And it is the company's first equity share placement since its 2019 IPO, and it would mark the largest ever primary follow-on offering by a Hong Kong-listed company. Well, Alibaba stepping up its AI push even as it faces growing regulatory hurdles in the US. The company has already spent nearly half of its three-year investment budget. Its latest quarterly net profit fell 75%, partly due to accelerated investments in AI. So shares in Alibaba in Hong Kong falling nearly 19% after that plan. Investors are increasingly worried about the payback from its massive AI spending. The fundraising will also dilute shareholders' interest. Alibaba's move comes amid a series of fundraising plans in the China market. Last week, Chinese robotics company Unitree jumped more than 600% at the open in its Shanghai debut. But the broader equity benchmarks are starting the week lower. And earlier we spoke with Eli Lee, who's chief investment strategist at Bank of Singapore. And he says that China markets remain an attractive long-term bet, given the evolving role of AI in supporting the economy.
9: I think China is a unique animal in the sense that it is a two-track economy. Mm. The AI part of it, which you spoke about, is extremely strong and is driving

0: Export growth is driving high-tech manufacturing growth. Export growth for the month of July for China was over 20%. Now, what's dragging the economy back really is the domestic consumption part, especially the property market part. And I think the government will have to do more in this area to try to boost sentiment. We think GDP growth for China is likely to come in at about 4.6, so near the bottom end of the range, and probably about 4.5 next year. So still within, you know, their guide of 4.5 to 5%. But I think what's key is that I think the policymakers in China are more focused on capping downside growth. They have a lot of dry powder to boost the economy if they want it. But I think, you know, they've seen that, we've seen that they prefer to have a more calibrated long-term approach, which to me says that the downside is capped, the upside will be moderate over the long term, and this translates to really quite an attractive risk-reward given where valuations are today. I think for a long-term investor, it is attractive. It has to be a part of your portfolio, in my view. I think, you know, the Hang Seng Index, the CSI 300, is about flat this year. There were concerns over the oil shock, you know, caused by the Middle East conflict. There were concerns about, like we talked about, China's AI economy. But over the longer term, I think, given where valuations are, given the fact that it's extremely dominant in high-tech manufacturing and its role in the AI economy going forward, we think that this is an attractive equity market as part of investor portfolios.
1: Now, higher memory chip costs are said to be pushing up prices of AI servers. A Bloomberg report said that the cost of servers with NVIDIA's AI chips are increasing more than 15%. It's reportedly expected to kick in next year, impacting systems with flagship Vera Rubin and Grace Blackwell chips. And the report added that NVIDIA's biggest customers, such as Microsoft, Google and Oracle, are aware of the changes. The move highlights how much leverage memory chip makers have over prices. The industry is dominated by only three companies, that's Samsung, SK Hynix and Micron. And the AI boom has resulted in a squeeze in memory supply, causing price hikes for several consumer electronics. The latest jump in NVIDIA server prices could increase the cost of building AI data centers at a time when investors are questioning the sustainability of elevated capital expenditure. And it could also accelerate the hunt for other alternatives to NVIDIA chips. Amazon, Google, Microsoft and Meta, they're working on their own in-house chips, but they're still dependent on NVIDIA. Higher prices would also be a focus during NVIDIA's earnings out this week. Investors will be keen to see whether NVIDIA is able to hold on to its pricing power at a time of rising memory costs. And they'll also be looking for evidence that AI spending is still strong amid debates over an investment bubble. While NVIDIA's earnings will be key to watch this week, Charu Chanana, who is chief investment strategist at Saxo, says it doesn't have quite the same monopoly over market sentiment than it did before.
2: NVIDIA is absolutely critical for the AI story. It has been since the advent of the word AI for the markets, particularly, right? But over the last few earnings seasons, we've seen the impact of NVIDIA's earnings itself on the broader AI trade and the market as a whole. I think really go down a little bit as the trade has broadened. You know, we now talk about memory and we talk about packaging and networking. This quarter, we're also looking a lot at optics, for example, as to what kind of optical fibers you need to connect the data centers and power and cooling. So certainly the trade has broadened so much that the relevance of NVIDIA is still very strong, but the impact on the markets has gone down. When it comes to NVIDIA's earnings reports this week, certainly a lot of focus on how these increased memory prices are impacting the company and its margins. So I think a lot of focus on whether or not they're able to, you know, really deliver the kind of margin growth that they need to. I think a lot of focus there. And of course, there's also been a lot of focus on around NVIDIA financing the whole ecosystem over the last few weeks and the whole concern around circularity of deals in this AI sector. So we really need to watch out for how that is progressing as well. So as much as, of course, there's no doubt that there's huge demand for NVIDIA and the fundamentals are very strong, whether or not that, you know, really translates into positive market perceptions after the earnings, I think is still a big question. As you said, the bar on the earnings is absolutely very, very high. We've seen that with AMD as well, right? Solid earnings, but the stock was down 9% on the day. So certainly, I think the market reaction is going to be far more nuanced.
1: So one thing's for sure, AI plays will continue to be closely watched. Shares

0: of South Korea's memory chip makers Samsung and SK Hynix heading lower after going different directions earlier. The sector has maintained strong pricing power, supported by robust demand for AI chips and tight memory chip supply. The companies are also looking to return capital to shareholders after strong gains due to the AI boom. Both have unveiled their largest ever shareholder return programs, but the two companies differ in how it's done due to their different ownership structures. Samsung is leaning on dividends. SK Hynix is focused on a big share buyback and cancellation program. Broader South Korean stocks heading lower as well at the start of the trading week. Kospi in the red, while the Korean won is gaining some strength against the dollar. The Bank of Korea meets on Thursday, with economists split on whether the central bank will hike rates to 3% or pause at 2.75%. Core export growth remains robust, but a cooling July inflation print of 2.8% and the stronger won may give policymakers room to wait. Investors also watching the U.S. bond market closely this week after U.S. Treasury Secretary Scott Bessent deployed more buybacks last week to stem a surge in yields. Markets in the region trading very cautiously, with the Nikkei moving in and out of losses. As for the ASX 200, it remains firmly in positive territory as gains in miners outweigh losses in financials. Investors are also looking ahead to more earnings and inflation data this week. The STI remains choppy as investors await Singapore's inflation data later today. Up ahead on Asia Now, the U.S. warns Canada it would be foolish to think it could win a trade war.
1: For centuries, the people of Indonesia's La Malera have hunted whales to survive.
2: Kadang-kadang ya baik, kadang-kadang ya tidak.
1: Now, tradition is colliding with a changing world.
3: Ada hal yang lebih mudah untuk mendapatkan uang.
1: 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Wednesday on CNA.

0: The ideas, aspirations and attitudes of Singaporeans are changing the nation that raised them.
1: Passionate Singaporeans, living out their very ambitious dreams.
2: I'm looking to write a story of greatness, of extraordinary people impacting communities.
3: I guess a part of me wanted to connect even deeper with the people.

0: There's no point playing it safe. Safe will always be forgotten.
1: If we as Singaporeans are able to have a satellite that we can truly say was conceived, designed, engineered, and built in Singapore,
2: wow, how wonderful would it be?
3: This is Singapore. We don't give up.
4: In an all-new season of Meet Me There.
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6: 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Bernard, Harrison!
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0: Good Monday morning. Updating this hour's top stories. Indonesian police arrest 72 people suspected of starting forest fires that have caused haze in the region. Investigators say that many of these were deliberately set to clear land cheaply, and they're examining whether companies were involved. China's bracing for a trio of tropical systems approaching its southern coast. Nara is the most immediate threat, bringing heavy downpours and putting parts of Guangxi, Guangdong and Hainan on flood alert. And China pushes back its Chang'e 7 mission, saying conditions aren't suitable for liftoff, with some linking it to those typhoons set to hit the country. The probe's meant to explore the moon's south pole for signs of water ice. Singapore Prime Minister Lawrence Wong has set out the country's vision amid an unstable world marked by geopolitical tensions, technological disruption and population changes in his National Day rally speech last night. And he highlighted efforts to strengthen regional ties, reimagine how Singapore uses land and supports families. Mr. Wong also addressed concerns and challenges of tariff threats. Nashra Rohim has more.
1: Goods from all over the world pass through Singapore. Previous US-imposed trade tariffs over alleged use of forced labour have posed challenges for the country. Recently, the US flagged Singapore as one of the countries at risk of being used to help Chinese goods evade tariffs. A recent White House report says Chinese exports may be shipped through intermediary countries. These goods may then enter the US declared as products of those countries.
2: Singapore takes both issues seriously. We have clear rules and laws in place. We enforce them, and we expect companies operating here to comply. We will not allow Singapore to be used as a conduit for illegal trade practices. If there is credible evidence of wrongdoing, we will investigate and we will take action.
1: PM Wong says Singapore will continue to engage the US and explain the country's position. He adds the world is more unstable and dangerous than before, and Singapore will have to endure and survive for many years to come, and it's done so by becoming a trusted global hub.
2: All of these strengths depend on one thing: trust. 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Investors trust us. They know Singapore is a place where the rule of law prevails, institutions are strong, and contracts and commitments are honored. When Singapore gives our word, we keep it. And in a world where trust is becoming harder to find, this remains one of our greatest strengths.
1: This will lay the foundation for more integration. Singapore will take the ASEAN chairmanship next year, and the country plans to deepen regional integration and make ASEAN a more effective single market. PM Wong also says ideally, countries should work together to set common rules and safeguards when it comes to AI risks.
2: Singapore will do our part. We will bring countries and companies together and build coalitions around practical safeguards. We will also take action at home. We will not embrace new technologies blindly. We will anticipate the risk and put appropriate safeguards in place. And we will always ensure that people remain in control.
1: PM Wong also laid out how Singapore plans for the future for its land use. He cited how more land will be reclaimed and existing islands in the south and west of Singapore will be merged. This will support a new generation of industries, including advanced manufacturing facilities, tourism and training spaces for the Singapore Armed Forces.
2: To do all this well, we have to plan far ahead. We cannot wait until we run out of space. We must create new options for future generations, so they too will have room to grow while preserving what is precious about Singapore. That has always been the Singapore way. We plan not just for the next 5 or 10 years. We plan 50, 70, even 100 years ahead.
1: On domestic issues, he noted how Singapore's birth rate is likely to fall short of replacement, and this means the country has to continue welcoming people from overseas. To help prop up Singapore's population, PM Wong also announced several measures to support families through every stage of life. These include more paid childcare leave, more affordable preschool and student care, and public housing support.
0: The Trump administration has warned Canada it would be foolish to think that it could win a trade war with the U.S. Transport Secretary Sean Duffy said a prolonged trade fight would have a, quote, devastating impact on Canada. And his comment follows the collapse of trade negotiations on Friday, but predicted Prime Minister Mark Carney would return to the negotiating table very, very quickly. Mr. Duffy said that Ottawa gets the benefit of trading with Washington way more than the other way around. Washington imposed new U.S. tariffs of 50% on around $20 billion worth of Canadian goods after talks yielded no deal. And the levies affect roughly 5% of Canada's exports to the United States. Canada responded with plans for dollar-for-dollar duties on American goods beginning September 8th. It said it'll target a range of U.S. sectors, including steel, dairy and electronics. Mr. Carney accused Washington of making last-minute demands that Canada couldn't accept, including restrictions on its ability to strike trade deals with other countries. And he called the U.S. terms a bad deal, saying that Washington had asked too much and offered too little. President Donald Trump accused Canada of wanting the benefits of being an American state without being one. And he accused Ottawa of charging U.S. farmers levies for many years, saying this can no longer go on. And Jagruti Dave is across this story for CNA, and she tells us what the Trump administration's next move could be if Canada doesn't return to the negotiating table.
3: I think Sean Duffy's comments were very much a jab at Canada for saying that they will retaliate with their own tariffs. And he's essentially saying that they'll be forced to come back to the negotiating table because the 50% tariffs from the US will be devastating for Canada. The US is Canada's primary source of foreign imports, but it cuts both ways. Canada is also the US's largest foreign energy supplier. So supply chains between the two countries are very deeply integrated. Now, there could be some pressure domestically from Trump to back down from Democrats and businesses who will see their own costs rising, but it's not clear if this is enough to cause the president to reverse course. If they don't go back to negotiations, we're going to probably see an escalation of a continuation of these tariff escalations. And September the 8th is the date to watch to see if Canada's retaliatory tariffs triggers a further counter-retaliation from the United States.
0: And Deborah Elms, who's head of trade policy at the Heinrich Foundation, tells us about how Washington is using Section 338 of the U.S. Tariff Act and why this might concern governments and companies in Asia.
4: But I do think that one of the problems that Canada had is that they could not accept a provision the United States is demanding that says that the United States gets a veto over who, what other parties that you do trade with, most notably China. And the problem for the rest of Asia is that many of those similar clauses are already embedded in trade deals, bilateral trade deals signed by Malaysia, Cambodia, Indonesia. They're also on the table in discussions that are still ongoing with Vietnam, Thailand, and so forth. And so I think the question for many Asian partners is, well, wait a minute, if Canada can say no to those provisions, then are we allowed to say no to those provisions? And if we are required to adjust our trade policies based on the whims of Washington, then that's also problematic for us. So I think if I was an Asian government, I would be watching this Canadian dispute very carefully, both because of the rules, especially around third-party trade, transshipment, et cetera, but also because the United States used a very weird trade tool this time, Section 338, which came from 1930 when it actually triggered the Great Depression. That new trade tool could be on the table in Washington, and that would be deeply problematic for Asia because it allows the president on a whim to increase tariffs now to up to 50% with no process, no procedure, no approval, simply because he's decided that it should be so. That is very alarming, I think, for Asian governments and certainly for Asian companies. I think the challenge here is that, of course, these Canadian tariffs are not currently paid by Canadians. They'll be paid by Americans and American companies importing from Canada. So they're going to hit Americans rather than Canadians, although obviously Canada will have a much harder time, if at all possible, to export to the United States. At 50% tariffs, that completely ruins your profit margins. If Canada retaliates, now you're putting additional pain on Canadians who are trying to import goods from the United States. I mean, the bottom line is that nobody wins in this kind of tariff for tariff trade war.
5: Iran's President Masoud Pezeshkian says that the country is in an all-out economic, military and security war with the United States. But he says that Tehran is still seeking a diplomatic solution and that the Memorandum of Understanding signed with Washington remains the best way

0: to be revealed today could also target countries helping Tehran in its war effort. Iran's foreign minister called the expected sanctions another round of bullying, saying it showed that Washington was desperate and lacked any solutions.
1: این سناریو تکراریه از تحریم‌های فلج‌کننده‌ای که زمان اوباما مطرح شد تا فشار حداکثری که دور اول خدای ترامپ مطرح شد تا الان تحریم‌های خردکننده اینا همه با عناوین مختلف مطرح میشه همون قلدری همیشگی هست که ما در سیاست‌های آمریکا دیدیم به تعبیری یه فیلم تکراری هی دوباره پخش می‌کنن ما کاملاً از حفظیم و می‌دونیم که چگونه باید با این مقابله کرد و برخورد کرد
0: So looking to diffuse tensions, Pakistan's army chief Asim Munir is in Tehran for talks. Islamabad's been a key negotiator in trying to forge a lasting truce and peace deal between the warring parties. Meantime, the Strait of Hormuz remains a major pressure point, with both Iran and the U.S. claiming to control it. Oil traffic has fallen sharply, with data showing that fewer than 20 commodity vessels transited through the waterway over the weekend. The Strait's been a key hurdle in talks to end the war, along with disagreement over the future of Iran's nuclear program. Well, ahead on Asia Now, six Nordic football associations joined growing calls for the FIFA president's resignation after his controversial proposal to sell stakes in future FIFA tournaments, including the Men's World Cup. And how nimble are a robot's fingers? And are they ready to lend a hand in factories?

0: As global energy demand is rising, GasTech, the world's largest energy event for natural gas, LNG, low-carbon solutions, hydrogen, electrification, and AI for energy, comes to Bangkok, the heart of Asia's energy growth. GasTech 2026, where global energy supply meets demand.
1: Southeast Asia is bracing for a super El Nino.
2: Rumput laut kami yang seharusnya bisa dipanen akhirnya jadi putih dan ini menjadikan kami rugi.
1: Though a natural climate cycle, this could be one of the strongest on record.
3: Business will not be as usual. Life will not be as usual as well.
1: And its impact could unfold in unexpected ways.
4: อุณหภูมิในตัวมันร้อนไปด้วยค่ะแล้วก็อึดอัดท้องอะไรด้วยค่ะ
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5: From the untold stories of 9/11 to a chilling trail of murder and Asia's push beyond oil, uncover the powerful stories reshaping our world this September on CNA.
8: I thought I was going to die.
5: 25 years after 9/11, unravel the story of those trapped inside Windows on the World, the iconic restaurant on the top floors of the World Trade Center's North Tower.
9: People were in the building. We had to race to get them out.
5: Accused of poisoning the victims with cyanide, Death Loans traces the deadly trail behind one of Thailand's most shocking murder cases.
10: Everyone was confused. How could this woman be a killer?
5: Across South and Southeast Asia, communities are pioneering a life without oil, using solar, biogas, electric vehicles, and local alternatives to build a cleaner, more resilient future.
11: Part of the inspiration is really the rising fuel costs.
5: This September on CNA.

Hello again, good morning. Six Nordic football associations have piled more pressure on the embattled FIFA president Gianni Infantino to quit, saying they've lost confidence in his

0: leadership. The associations from Sweden, Norway, Finland, Denmark, Iceland, and the Faroe Islands issued a joint statement saying that they view the organization's governance and decision-making at the highest level with great concern. They say that they stand united with European football governing body UEFA, which had proposed a complete boycott of all FIFA competitions, threatened legal action, and declared a vote of no confidence against Infantino. And they also supported calls by others for an independent external probe into the events surrounding the so-called FIFA Forward Enterprise proposal, which has since been withdrawn. That proposal by Infantino would have seen stakes sold in all of FIFA's future tournaments to private investors, including the Men's World Cup. And it triggered a major backlash from UEFA and others, including the Asian Football Confederation and CONCACAF, which governs North and Central America and the Caribbean. Infantino, who's seeking a fourth term, was in the Dominican Republic over the weekend to meet with Caribbean Football Association. And one person who won't challenge Infantino in next year's election is the UEFA president himself, Alexander Seferin. But while he may have ruled himself out, the European football chief believes Infantino could face a challenger if he seeks re-election. Mr. Seferin also rejected suggestions that UEFA's opposition was driven by Europe's wealthiest football nation, saying that all 55 member associations were unanimous in their anger to the proposal. And a historic first in Washington, D.C., as the streets of the American Capitol were transformed into a racetrack for the inaugural Freedom 250 Grand Prix. The IndyCar series roared into the downtown core, capping off a weekend of events celebrating the country's 250th birthday. Well, ahead of the race, President Donald Trump and the First Lady Melania did a ceremonial lap in their Beast as Air Force One flew overhead. The course spanned 2.7 kilometers, with drivers zooming 147 laps around iconic landmarks like the U.S. Capitol, Washington Monument, and the historic Pennsylvania Avenue. Spectators say that they were thrilled to witness what they described as a once-in-a-lifetime event.
1: It just feels awesome. The energy is so vibrant, and I'm enjoying every second of being here, even though it's brutally hot today, but the energy is just amazing, people.
0: Well, about 200,000 people are estimated to have attended this one-of-a-kind race, with officials saying that the city infrastructure didn't require refurbishment before or after the event. Florida native Kyle Kirkwood captured victory, and he also set a new record for the most laps on a street course in IndyCar racing history. China's most cutting-edge humanoid robots are being put to the test at the second World Humanoid Robot Games in Beijing. It's not just about outperforming the world's fastest humans, because beyond the spectacle, it's about their reliability in performing precision tasks in the real world, assessing their vision, their mechanical alignment, and force control. And yesterday, teams put dexterous robotic hands to the test in a bean-picking competition. Judges watching on as the remotely operated bots used tweezers to pick up as many beans as possible in the fastest time. Well, for the robot's engineers, the races aren't about winning gold or finishing first, but to demonstrate how this technology can move towards practical, real-world applications.
2: 我们公司的目标还是想做这样一个机器人的产品化，就是我们更其实跑步来讲，只是在验证它的无论是从这样一个系统的这样一个完整性，还有这样一个稳定性，还有就是我们关节的这样一个强爆发的这样一个能力，其实它有能力去胜任更多的这样一个人员机器人的这样一个工作。
0: Engineers are competing with their robots in 21 scenario-based contests in simulated factories, restaurants, offices, and in emergency situations, as well as 30 sports competitions. One of the big headline grabbers was humanoid robots smashing human sprint records. And in the 100 meters, two robots clocked 9.39 and 9.32 seconds, both faster than Usain Bolt's 9.58 world record. Another robot broke the human record in the 400 meters, but stopping was another story. Yeah, some tumbling, and a few even had to be carried away on stretchers. One even caught fire after its batteries overheated. Well, India's space sector reached a historic milestone with Skyroot becoming the first private entity to successfully launch a rocket into low Earth orbit last month. Skyroot's success is one example of India's rapidly growing space startup ecosystem. But turning them into sustainable businesses comes with challenges, from raising capital to finding enough customers to scale. CNA's Priyata Brajabasi reports from Bengaluru.
3: 3, 2, 1, 0.
4: And we have liftoff of Vikram 1, India's first private orbital launch vehicle.
5: On 18th July, for the first time ever, an Indian private space tech company launched into orbit a rocket it had designed and built on its own. With the success of Skyroot Aerospace's Vikram 1, India became only the third country after the US and China capable of orbital launches through a private enterprise. Skyroot's story can be traced back to a decision in 2020 by Prime Minister Narendra Modi to open up India's space economy to private firms. These would be regulated by the Indian National Space Promotion and Authorization Center, or INSPACE.
6: Today we have more than 400 plus companies. And these companies, we are trying to see that what technology transfer can be done from ISRO, which is already, so that they don't reinvent the wheel. And they also, we are trying to create a technology adoption funds, different types of schemes, and different types of public partnership, generating the demand.
5: In June, the agency picked its first set of startups for funding. Among them, Bengaluru-based SatShaw, that turns satellite images of Earth into actionable insights for decisions on farms, infrastructure, lending and insurance. The Indian government is backing SatShaw to build Dharani, what the company calls an Earth intelligence system powered by India-specific AI capabilities.
7: At Dharani, we are building that what we call as the backbone of making sense of huge volume and diversity of satellite imagery. To arrive at the end results, you can simply interface, like what you do on ChatGPT, you can interface over Dharani that tell me what happened on this particular piece of land, and it will give you the answers.
5: Systems such as SatShaw's depend on a constant supply of reliable observations. That is creating another Indian commercial opportunity, companies that operate the sensors themselves. Pixel, a startup backed by Google, is building what it calls a health monitor for the planet. Using imaging satellites so powerful, it's like capturing a detailed X-ray of our planet.
8: Hyperspectral lays bare those unseen problems hidden underneath the surface. And since no one else was doing it commercially globally, we thought, okay, here's a gap. We can build and launch our own constellation of hyperspectral satellites. That would be our entry point into being something that we can be the best in the world at.
5: In 2024, Pixel was selected by NASA to supply commercial hyperspectral Earth observation data for scientific research. The startup has 6 satellites in orbit and aims to send up to 24 more in the next 2 years. Pixel and SatShaw are part of Allied Orbits, a new private consortium that is investing $130 million to launch a 12-satellite imaging network. Backed by the regulator INSPACE, the goal is to collect data for a wide range of uses, from agriculture to climate change monitoring and disaster response. All this using a system built and operated in India. But these ambitious plans are expensive, and industry insiders highlight that the critical challenge is not talent or technology, it's funding. They say late-stage domestic capital is still difficult to obtain.
8: You can see this trend across anyone that has raised anything beyond a Series A. If the round size, I think, exceeds 10 million, maybe 15 million, there aren't many Indian funds willing to take the risk of writing such large a check at that stage.
5: New Delhi recently rolled out a venture capital fund worth around $105 million for private space activities. However, experts say expensive deep tech businesses also need customers to scale.
9: To the government and the niche market, that the government should help them in having a liberal procurement policies. I think government has policies on upper level, but they have not liberalized the procurement policies in the organization level lower down. Why I'm telling government? Because any country, the biggest businessman is actually the government.

0: Mr. Mishra says startups also need to invest in testing facilities of their own and improve the way they recruit specialist talent. India's space economy is now valued at $9 billion and is projected to reach $40 to $45 billion over the next decade. That ambition is built on years of work done by the Indian Space Research Organization.
1: For decades, ISRO has built rockets, satellites, infrastructure, and launched cost-effective pioneering missions, including the world's first soft landing near the moon's south pole. That legacy has helped put India's private space companies on the launch pad. The challenge is now whether they can turn the head start into businesses that can compete and scale globally. Priyatha Brajbasi, CNA, Bengaluru.
2: And ahead on Asia now, we'll check on the top stories, including China postponing its ambitious water-hunting lunar mission after authorities said the probe doesn't meet launch conditions. And in business news, India's equity capital market heading for a record month with nearly $10 billion of deals priced in August. We take a look at what's driving the surge in demand for new shares.
3: The weather, brought to you by Trafalgar.

0: 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See the wild, feel the wonder. Tour Africa differently.
1: Singapore has announced plans on how it intends to make raising a family more affordable.
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2: I'm Diana Sir. We put the question to married couples.
1: And ask, what would really make them have kids?
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9: Good Monday afternoon. It is noon in Singapore and Hong Kong, 9:30 a.m. in New Delhi and 11 o'clock in Jakarta. I'm Yasmin Yonkers at this hour. Indonesian police arrest 72 people suspected of starting forest fires that have blanketed parts of the region in haze. Investigators say many of these were deliberately set to clear land cheaply and examining whether companies were involved. China's bracing for a trio of tropical systems approaching its southern coast. Nara is the most immediate threat, bringing heavy downpours and putting parts of Guangxi, Guangdong and Hainan on alert for flooding. And China pushes back its Chang'e 7 mission, saying conditions aren't suitable for liftoff, with some linking it to those typhoons set to hit the country. The probe's meant to explore the moon's south pole for signs of water ice.

0: Indonesian authorities have arrested 72 people as part of a crackdown on deliberate land burning linked to recent forest fires. And the blazes having engulfed parts of central and western Indonesia with thick haze, reducing visibility to just 1 meter in some areas. The suspects are being linked to around 90 forest and land fire cases across the islands of Borneo and Sumatra. Authorities say that most are accused of deliberately starting fires to clear land for plantations at a lower cost. And investigators are also examining their financial records to determine whether companies ordered and financed the land clearing. Those found guilty face penalties ranging from hefty fines to up to 15 years in prison. President Prabowo Subianto visited central Kalimantan province Saturday. And that's where he vowed to hold companies accountable for their roles in the fires. And he also pledged to strengthen firefighting efforts by deploying more military personnel. Now, the wildfires have also blanketed neighboring country Malaysia with thick haze. Four states are still logging unhealthy air quality levels, with Sarawak among the hardest hit. Air pollutant index in its town of Serian pushed close to 190 this morning. Readings between 0 and 50 considered good. Malaysia's health minister is also saying that asthma cases soared by 259% in the past week, rising to more than 200 cases overall. Well, arrests over wildfire links are common in Indonesia, and CNA's Chani Vatvani shares if these latest developments moves the needle on this long-standing problematic practice.
1: The arrests certainly marking a notable escalation by Indonesian law enforcement. What we know, which is in line with what has already been said by the Director of Special Crimes at the National Police's Criminal Investigation Agency, is that plantation owners and traditional farmers often start fires to clear land for farming. And this slash and burn method is the fastest, cheapest and easiest way to remove dense vegetation, trees and crop waste, and almost requires no tools or heavy machinery to execute. And however, the consequences of this practice is not only environmentally damaging, but also potentially triggering to other wildfires and heavy pollution, which could then potentially subsequently cause widespread health issues. Now, it's worth noting that arresting people for starting forest or land fires in Indonesia is not new. Law enforcement agencies routinely detain smallholder farmers, local landowners and plantation workers during the annual dry season for illegally clearing land using fire. So this does happen almost every year in Indonesia. And however, whether this is a big step which will represent a turning point depends on many factors, including whether investigations are able to prosecute the so-called masterminds, whether it be people or corporations, rather than stopping at those on the lower levels of chain of command.
0: The Philippines continues to weather the impact of Typhoon Sordel as it tracks closer to the mainland. This system is set to enter the Philippines' weather monitoring zone today and develop into a super typhoon, though it's not expected to hit the country's landmass. And this morning, Sordel was 1,600 kilometers to the east of northern Luzon, bringing with it heavy rain and potential flooding. Residents are expected to feel the impact of the storm for at least the next 4 days. Authorities say that once Typhoon Sordel enters the Philippines' monitoring area, it'll shed its international name and be renamed Obet. And the inclement weather has caused many schools to cancel classes, which has prompted officials to postpone the nationwide simultaneous school safety drills. It's a lockdown exercise for active attack incidents. Sordel is expected to pass the northern part of Taiwan early Friday before reaching mainland China. Kaohsiung and Tainan are home to more than 4 million people. Officials there have ordered offices and schools closed today because of ferocious rain. And some rail services were also disrupted. The 18th typhoon of the season is expected to hit Japan's Okinawa Islands later this week before slamming into China. Meanwhile, Typhoon Gennari has weakened into a tropical depression, but it's still producing heavy rain as Tropical Storm Nara looms over China. And that's prompted Chinese authorities to be on alert for all three back-to-back storms that are traveling across the Pacific and South China Sea. Nara

0: as posing the most immediate threat, as officials raise its emergency response for the nation's southern region. And heavy rains from the storms caused floods in parts of Guangxi. Power and water supplies were disrupted in Ningming County, while thousands of residents were evacuated. Authorities issued the highest flood control emergency response as water levels from rivers rose above warning levels. And they've dispatched relief supplies to support relocation efforts in flood-hit communities. Guangxi, Guangdong and Hainan have activated a level 4 flood response as Nara continues to lash the region with torrential rains. And several train services along its path have been delayed or suspended, including those to eastern China. Hong Kong is bracing for Nara, potentially issuing a typhoon signal as it edges closer to the region. The storm's also expected to bring heavy rains to Vietnam and Thailand, with the public urged to be alert for rapidly overflowing rivers. Nara is the 19th typhoon of the 2026 Pacific season. China has postponed an ambitious lunar exploration mission to scour the moon's south pole. The Chang'e 7 mission is designed to search the region for water ice. And the uncrewed spacecraft was originally expected to lift off this morning. But the China Manned Space Agency says the mission didn't meet the launch conditions after a comprehensive assessment and cannot take place during the planned window this year. It is unclear how soon China will attempt to get this mission off the ground. Thailand's National Astronomical Research Institute, which developed a scientific instrument for this mission, said the postponement was linked to tropical storm Nara that's developing in the South China Sea. And one expert that we spoke with earlier explained the factors that could have delayed the Chang'e 7's launch and why he doesn't consider it a setback to China's lunar program.
1: Well, if you look at the readiness that is going to be needed for such a complex mission, there are many things that have to come together. And the very fact that you've got all these typhoons in the region as well, that is also going to put a dent in it. And getting to the South Pole is very complex because of the lighting conditions. The lighting conditions can change, and there could be certain times, and this is what happens with sending rovers to the South Pole, that when there's going to be darkness. So you miss the window, you can't just go in another couple of weeks because there's no sunlight anymore, and you have to wait for the same window coming up in the next year. So this is not a surprise. They are making sure that this complex mission is ready to go. And when they land, they have light in order to recharge the batteries in the lander and then the rover and get the hopper to go into the dark places as well. This is not really a setback. It's just being cautious, because if you look at the number of components involved, a very complex mission, you have an orbiter, you have a lander. And within that lander, you also have then a hopper, a sort of suborbital spacecraft that can go around the region, and then a rover that can explore the local region around the lander and try to make sure that the optimal launch window is there so you can maximize the light so that the rover can go in and out of permanently shadowed regions and then come out and recharge the batteries to prolong the mission. You need to maximize those opportunities through those launch windows.
0: And Julie Yu explains why this lunar launch is a critical leap toward putting astronauts on the moon's surface by 2030.
2: When Chang'e 7 does eventually lift off, it will mark another major step in China's rapidly advancing lunar program and in Beijing's wider push to put its own astronauts on the moon by 2030. The U.S., meanwhile, is pursuing its return to the lunar surface through NASA's Artemis program. Chang'e 7 is named after the goddess of the moon in Chinese mythology, and its eventual launch will mark another milestone for one of the world's fastest-growing space programs. Less than 20 years ago, China had never even orbited the moon. But since Chang'e 1 in 2007, Asia's top economy has notched up a string of successes. Its first lunar landing in 2013, the world's first far-side landing in 2019, and in 2024, the first-ever samples returned from the moon's far side. Now, China is targeting the lunar South Pole. Chang'e 7 will survey a region where permanently shadowed craters may contain water ice preserved for

0: billions of years. One preferred landing area is near Shackleton Crater, which is almost exactly at the moon's south pole. But getting there won't be easy. The terrain is rugged, and China is aiming to land with an accuracy of better than 100 meters. And Chang'e 7 is much more complex than its predecessors. It includes an orbiter, lander, rover, and a small hopping probe equipped with cameras and radar to map the terrain and analyze its composition. But the hopper could be the star of the mission. Not a lot of sunlight reaches the lunar poles, while the crater floors can remain permanently dark. So the solar-powered probe is designed to hop into these shadowed regions, drill into the soil, and directly search for water ice and other frozen compounds. It can then return to sunlight to recharge and keep operating. So why does finding water matter? Because it could eventually provide drinking water, oxygen for astronauts, and hydrogen for rocket fuel, reducing what future missions need to bring from Earth. Chang'e 7 is part of a much bigger plan. China aims to put astronauts on the moon by 2030 and establish a research station near the South Pole by 2035. It's not yet clear what, if anything, the delay could mean for that broader timeline.
1: And we have more space-related coverage at our website, cna.asia, and via our mobile app. Singapore Prime Minister Lawrence Wong has set out the country's vision amid an unstable world marked by geopolitical tensions, technological disruption, and population challenges in his National Day rally speech last night. So he highlighted efforts to strengthen regional ties, reimagine how Singapore uses land, and support for families. Mr. Wong also addressed concerns and challenges of tariff threats. Nashra Rohim has more.
2: Goods from all over the world pass through Singapore. Previous US-imposed trade tariffs over alleged use of forced labor have posed challenges for the country. Recently, the US flagged Singapore as one of the countries at risk of being used to help Chinese goods evade tariffs. A recent White House report says Chinese exports may be shipped through intermediary countries. These goods may then enter the US declared as products of those countries.
3: Singapore takes both issues seriously. We have clear rules and laws in place. We enforce them, and we expect companies operating here to comply. 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If there is credible evidence of wrongdoing, we will investigate and we will take action.
2: PM Wong says Singapore will continue to engage the US and explain the country's position. He adds the world is more unstable and dangerous than before, and Singapore will have to endure and survive for many years to come, and it's done so by becoming a trusted global hub.
3: All of these strengths depend on one thing: trust. 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They know Singapore is a place where the rule of law prevails, institutions are strong, and contracts and commitments are honored. When Singapore gives our word, we keep it. And in a world where trust is becoming harder to find, this remains one of our greatest strengths.
2: This will lay the foundation for more integration. Singapore will take the ASEAN chairmanship next year, and the country plans to deepen regional integration and make ASEAN a more effective single market. PM Wong also says ideally, countries should work together to set common rules and safeguards when it comes to AI risks.
3: Singapore will do our part. We will bring countries and companies together and build coalitions around practical safeguards. We will also take action at home. We will not embrace new technologies blindly. We will anticipate the risk and put appropriate safeguards in place. And we will always ensure that people remain in control.
2: PM Wong also laid out how Singapore plans for the future for its land use. He cited how more land will be reclaimed and existing islands in the south and west of Singapore will be merged. This will support a new generation of industries, including advanced manufacturing facilities, tourism and training spaces for the Singapore Armed Forces.
3: To do all this well, we have to plan far ahead. We cannot wait until we run out of space. We must

0: create new options for future generations. So they too will have room to grow while preserving what is precious about Singapore. That has always been the Singapore way. We plan not just for the next 5 or 10 years. We plan 50, 70, even 100 years ahead.
1: On domestic issues, he noted how Singapore's birth rate is likely to fall short of replacement. And this means the country has to continue welcoming people from overseas. To help prop up Singapore's population, PM Wang also announced several measures to support families through every stage of life. These include more paid childcare leave, more affordable preschool and student care, and public housing support.
2: All right, I've got your Asia business update next. Two blockbuster share sales in Hong Kong. Alibaba is selling more shares to raise fresh cash to bankroll its AI ambitions. And the fast fashion giant Shein launching an IPO that could raise up to $1.8 billion. We have the details of those equity deals. Plus, India's equity capital market is heading for a record month with nearly $10 billion of deals priced in August. We look at what's driving the surge in demand for new shares.
3: Some of AI's biggest names could soon go public. How do you know which ones are worth buying? His power bill fell by 90%, but the spending may not be over. Plus, what does it cost to chase a government job in India? For him, 2 years without a salary. On Money Mind, Wednesday on CNA.
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1: The search is on. 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
2: Hello, it's time for business this Monday afternoon, and we start with fast fashion giant Shein. It is looking at a valuation of up to $27 billion in its Hong Kong IPO. Its filings show that it aims to raise up to $1.8 billion with a listing scheduled for the 1st of September. So shares will be in a range of 47.60 to 49.50 Hong Kong dollars each. Shein's latest valuation is well below the previous $98 billion that it had had in a private funding round back in 2022. Cornerstone investors include Boyu, Tiger Global and General Atlantic. Shein's business is being weighed down by slowing revenue growth and weaker core earnings. And it's also facing headwinds from higher trade costs, tighter regulatory scrutiny and intensifying competition. The Chinese tech giant Alibaba is also turning to investors for fresh capital as it ramps up spending on artificial intelligence and the infrastructure that's needed to support it. The company is issuing around 700 million new shares in Hong Kong, raising more than $10 billion. And Alibaba says that all the proceeds will go towards its full-stack AI capabilities, including computing infrastructure, chips, and the development and deployment of AI models. It is the company's first equity share placement since its 2019 IPO, and it would mark the largest ever primary follow-on offering by a Hong Kong-listed company. Alibaba is stepping up its AI push, even as it faces growing regulatory hurdles in the U.S. The company has already spent nearly half of its three-year investment budget. Its latest quarterly net profit fell 75%, partly due to accelerated investments in AI. And shares of Alibaba falling sharply in Hong Kong after that plan, down almost 10%. Investors are increasingly worried about the payback from its massive AI spending. The fundraising will also dilute shareholders' interest. Alibaba's move comes amid a series of fundraising plans in the China markets. Last week, Chinese robotics company Unitree jumped more than 600% at the open in its Shanghai debut. But the broader equity benchmarks are starting the week lower. And earlier we spoke with Eli Lee, who's chief investment strategist at Bank of Singapore. And he says that China markets remain an attractive long-term bet, given the evolving role of AI in supporting the economy.
10: I think China is a unique animal in the sense that it is a two-track economy. Mm. The AI part of it, which you spoke about, is extremely strong. And it's driving export growth, it's driving high-tech manufacturing growth. Export growth for the month of July for China was over 20%. Now, what's dragging the economy back really is the domestic consumption part, especially the property market part. And I think the government will have to do more in this area to try to boost sentiment. We think GDP growth for China is likely to come in at about 4.6, so near the bottom end of the range, and probably about 4.5 next year. So still within, you know, their guide of 4.5 to 5%. Mm. But I think what's key is that I think the policymakers in China are more focused on capping downside growth. They have a lot of dry powder to boost the economy if they want it. But I think, you know, they've seen that, we've seen that they prefer to have a more calibrated long-term approach, which to me says that the downside is capped. The upside will be moderate over the long term. And this translates to really quite an attractive risk reward given where valuations are today. I think for a long-term investor, it is attractive. It has to be a part of your portfolio, in my view. I think, you know, the Hang Seng Index, the CSI 300, is about flat this year. There were concerns over the oil shock, you know, caused by the Middle East conflict. There were concerns about, like we talked about, China's AI economy. Over the longer term, I think, given where valuations are, given the fact that it's extremely dominant in high-tech manufacturing and its role in the AI economy going forward, we think that this is an attractive equity market as part of investor portfolios.
2: India markets joining the trading day on the front foot, though sentiment remained cautious as investors await details of threatened U.S. sanctions on Iran. The Sensex and Nifty 50 marginally higher this hour. India's equity capital market reportedly heading for its best month on record as abundant domestic liquidity fuels demand for new shares. Almost $10 billion of deals have been priced in August. These include the government's $3.2 billion share sale of Life Insurance Corporation of India and Manipal Health's IPO, which raised around $958 million. The boom highlights the growing firepower of India's mutual funds and insurers, strong retail participation, and the return of foreign investors, giving the market greater capacity to absorb large deals. Well, AI plays will continue to be watched closely. Of course, shares of South Korea's memory chip makers Samsung and SK Hynix currently heading lower after going

0: in different directions earlier. The sector has maintained strong pricing power, supported by robust demand for AI chips and tight memory chip supply. The companies are also looking to return capital to shareholders after strong gains due to the AI boom. Both have unveiled their largest ever shareholder return programs, but the two companies differ in how it's done due to their different ownership structures. Samsung is leaning on dividends, while SK Hynix is focused on a big share buyback and cancellation program. And broader South Korean stocks heading lower as well at the start of this trading week. The Kospi in the red, while the Korean won is gaining some strength against the dollar. The Bank of Korea meets on Thursday with economists split on whether the central bank will hike rates to 3% or pause at 2.75%. Core export growth remains robust, but a cooling July inflation print of 2.8% and the stronger won may give policymakers room to wait. Investors also watching the U.S. bond market closely this week after U.S. Treasury Secretary Scott Bessent deployed more buybacks last week to stem a surge in yields. Markets in the region trading cautiously with the Nikkei moving in and out of losses. The ASX 200 remains firmly in positive territory and gains in miners outweigh losses in financials. Investors are also looking ahead to more earnings and inflation data this week. As for the SDI, it remains choppy as investors await Singapore's inflation data that's out later. We've got more ahead on Asia now. The U.S. warns Canada it would be foolish to think it could win a trade war.
1: Southeast Asia is bracing for a super El Nino.
2: Rumput laut kami yang seharusnya bisa dipanen akhirnya jadi putih dan ini menjadikan kami rugi.
1: Though a natural climate cycle, this could be one of the strongest on record.
3: Business will not be as usual. Life will not be as usual as well.
1: And its impact could unfold in unexpected ways.
4: อุณหภูมิในตัวมันร้อนไปด้วยค่ะแล้วก็อึดอัดท้องอะไรด้วยค่ะ
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0: Good Monday afternoon, updating this hour's top stories. Indonesian police arrest 72 people suspected of starting forest fires that have caused haze in the region. Investigators say that many of these were deliberately set to clear land cheaply, and they're examining whether companies were involved. China's bracing for a trio of tropical systems approaching its southern coast. Nara is the most immediate threat, bringing heavy downpours and putting parts of Guangxi, Guangdong and Hainan on flood alert. And China pushes back its Chang'e 7 mission, saying that conditions aren't suitable for liftoff, with some linking it to typhoons set to hit the country. The probe is meant to explore the moon's south pole for signs of water ice. The Trump administration has warned Canada that it would be foolish to think that it could win a trade war with the United States. The Transport Secretary, Sean Duffy, said a prolonged trade fight would have a, quote, devastating impact on Canada. And his comment follows the collapse of trade negotiations on Friday, but predicted that Prime Minister Mark Carney would return to the negotiating table very, very quickly. Mr. Duffy said that Ottawa gets the benefit of trading with Washington way more than the other way around. Washington imposed new U.S. tariffs of 50% on around $20 billion worth of Canadian goods after talks yielded no deal. The levies affect roughly 5% of Canada's exports to the U.S. Canada responded with plans for dollar-for-dollar duties on American goods beginning September 8th. And it said that it'll target a range of U.S. sectors, including steel, dairy and electronics. Mr. Carney accused Washington of making last-minute demands that Canada could not accept, including restrictions on its ability to strike trade deals with other countries. And he called the U.S. terms a bad deal, saying that Washington had asked too much and offered too little. President Donald Trump accused Canada of wanting the benefits of being an American state without being one. And he accused Ottawa of charging U.S. farmers levies for many years, saying this can no longer go on. Well, Deborah Elms, who's head of trade policy at the Heinrich Foundation, tells us about how Washington is using Section 338 of the U.S. Tariff Act and why this might concern governments and companies in Asia.
1: But I do think that one of the problems that Canada had is that they could not accept a provision the United States is demanding that says that the United States gets a veto over who, what other parties that you do trade with, most notably China. And the problem for the rest of Asia is that many of those similar clauses are already embedded in trade deals, bilateral trade deals signed by Malaysia, Cambodia, Indonesia. They're also on the table in discussions that are still ongoing with Vietnam, Thailand, and so forth. And so I think the question for many Asian partners is, well, wait a minute, if Canada can say no to those provisions, then are we allowed to say no to those provisions? And if we are required to adjust our trade policies based on the whims of Washington, then that's also problematic for us. So I think if I was an Asian government, I would be watching this Canadian dispute very carefully, both because of the rules, especially around third-party trade, transshipment, et cetera, but also because the United States used a very weird trade tool this time, Section 338, which came from 1930 when it actually triggered the Great Depression. That new trade tool could be on the table in Washington, and that would be deeply problematic for Asia because it allows the president on a whim to increase tariffs now to up to 50% with no process, no procedure, no approval, simply because he's decided that it should be so. That is very alarming, I think, for Asian governments and certainly for Asian companies. I think the challenge here is that, of course, these Canadian tariffs are not currently paid by Canadians. They'll be paid by Americans and American companies importing from Canada. So they're going to hit Americans rather than Canadians, although obviously Canada will have a much harder time, if at all possible, to export to the United States. At 50% tariffs, that completely ruins your profit margins. If Canada retaliates, now you're putting additional pain on Canadians who are trying to import goods from the United States. I mean, the bottom line is that nobody wins in this kind of tariff-for-tariff trade war.
0: Iran's president Masoud Pezeshkian says that the country is in an all-out economic, military and security war with the United States. But he says that Tehran is still seeking a diplomatic solution and that the memorandum of understanding signed with Washington remains the best way out of this situation.

0: He said that despite U.S. pressure on Iran's economy, his government is making efforts to reduce inflation. Iran's currency, the rial, sank to a record low against the U.S. dollar, with the conflict rolling into its sixth month. Iran's economy is already under huge pressure from international sanctions prior to the February 28th attack. That is when the U.S. and Israel jointly launched them. The developments come ahead of U.S. Treasury Secretary Scott Bessent unveiling a slew of new sanctions against Iran, which Washington said will be the toughest in history. Reports say the measures set to be revealed today could also target countries helping Iran in its war effort. Iran's foreign minister called the expected sanctions another round of bullying, saying it showed that Washington was desperate and lacked any solutions.
1: فشار حداکثری که دور اول خدای ترامپ مطرح شد تا الان تحریم‌های خرد کننده اینا همه با عناوین مختلف مطرح میشه همون قلدری همیشگی هست که ما در سیاست‌های آمریکا دیدیم به تعبیر یه فیلم تکراری هی دوباره پخش می‌کنن ما کاملا از حفظیم و می‌دونیم که چگونه باید با این مقابله کرد و برخورد کرد.
0: Well, looking to diffuse tensions is Pakistan's army chief Asim Munir. He's in Tehran for talks. Islamabad has been a key negotiator in trying to forge a lasting truce and peace deal between the warring parties. Meantime, the Strait of Hormuz remains a major pressure point, with both Iran and the U.S. claiming to control it. Oil traffic has fallen sharply, with data showing that fewer than 20 commodity vessels transited through the waterway over the weekend. The Strait's been a key hurdle in talks to end the war, along with disagreement over the future of Iran's nuclear program. Well, Nordic and Baltic leaders are doubling down on their support for Ukraine as Kyiv faces a $27 billion defense shortfall. And they have pledged to keep military and financials flowing, with Norway alone committing around $9 billion US dollars for next year.
2: We have a significant funding gap. One of the main ways to cover it is bring forward part of the European loan funding plan for next year and make it available this year. The total gap is for today 27 billion. So around 10 of this is needed to make sure our soldiers have weapons in January, February and March. So we have to start now to pay and to produce. Otherwise, in January, February, we will have nothing. I mean, this we will have, but not enough.
0: The pledges came at talks with Mr. Zelensky ahead of Ukraine's Independence Day. That's where leaders also delivered a firm message to Moscow. Estonia's prime minister said that now was, quote, no time to ease up, while Latvia's leader cast doubt on the prospects for a peace deal. Air defense also high on the agenda, with Mr. Zelensky seeking 300 additional Patriot missiles for the coming winter. France has pledged more interceptors as President Emmanuel Macron called for stronger protection of Ukraine's skies. The push for more support comes as attacks by both sides intensify. Russian officials say that Ukrainian drones killed 10 people in strikes across the country and its occupied areas. Targets included a warehouse belonging to the online retailer Ozon and an industrial facility. Kyiv has been expanding attacks on Russian logistics sites, accusing some of supporting Moscow's war effort. The Russian president, Vladimir Putin, warned that Ukraine has opened a, quote, Pandora's box by targeting Moscow's economy. He says the Kremlin will retaliate against Ukraine's most sensitive economic sectors. Well, the escalating attacks cast a shadow over Ukraine's Independence Day, 35 years after it broke away from the Soviet Union. For millions forced to flee the war, the anniversary marks a powerful expression of ties to a country that they still hope to return to. William Denslow has more for CNA from Brussels.
3: Here in Belgium, Ukraine's Independence Day is a mark of defiance, particularly for those forced to build new lives far from home. It's a celebration of a country they can't return to, and a reminder of what's still at stake.
4: It's day where we understand we stay in war, we continue to be strong we continue to be strong. It's difficult, but it's a moment we understand we have independence.
3: The Ukrainian Voices Refugee Committee is an organization born out of crisis.

0: difficult. And after change for to change all and come back in Ukraine, we want to come back in Ukraine, but it's there stay more difficult. And day on day we see it's difficult situation in Ukraine. It's not change.
1: How long Europe is prepared to sustain its support for the Ukrainian diaspora and Ukraine itself remains a critical question. The EU has repeatedly said Ukraine's security and Europe's are interlinked. But backing Kyiv is one thing. Having the military capacity to do so is another. Ukraine still relies heavily on the US for critical air defences. And with American resources depleted by the conflict with Iran, Europe is struggling to fill the gap.
2: The biggest bottleneck of the air defense is anti-ballistic capacities. And it's not only the Ukrainian problem. Europe at all doesn't have enough capacity to put down ballistic missiles if Russia considers to send it to their capitals.
1: But weapons are only one part of the support. The EU has also poured billions into keeping Ukraine's economy afloat while trying to squeeze Moscow's ability to finance the war. Since 2022, the EU has passed 21 sanctions packages, targeting everything from Russian financial services and energy revenues to its shadow fleet. But with the war in its fifth year, maintaining that economic pressure has become increasingly difficult. Phasing out Russian energy comes at a cost, and not every EU member state is equally willing to pay it. And even when there's consensus, the challenge is in making those sanctions bite. Ukraine says Russia is still finding ways around them.
2: Destroying each and every agents, companies and allies used for Russia to smuggle the spare parts, which will then become the missiles and drones, is something that we have to do our homework together with our allies.
1: Homework, Ukraine says its allies can't afford to leave undone. Because Kyiv's message to its European allies remains simple. What happens to Ukraine's independence today could shape the region's security tomorrow. For CNA, I'm William Denslow in Brussels.
3: Now, North Korea appears to be preparing for further troop deployments to Russia, according to South Korea. Seoul, citing intelligence, says that it's detected signs and that it's tracking developments. The assessment follows claims by Ukraine's president that Russia was expecting tens of thousands of additional troops from Pyongyang. And though Kim Jong-un's sister Kim Yo-jong has denied this. Seoul says that North Korea has continued to supply Russia with weapons systems, including short-range ballistic missiles. It's also estimated to have supplied Moscow with more than 15 million rounds of artillery ammunition. South Korean intelligence officials add that North Korean missiles used in Russia's war on Ukraine may have improved its accuracy. And based on recent battlefield data, they expect that Russian technical advice and component support have helped advance the North's missile capabilities. Officials warn that the experience Pyongyang is gaining in this Russia-Ukraine war could actually increase the military threat facing South Korea. And ahead on Asia Now, how nimble are a robot's fingers? And are they ready to lend a hand in factories? A fiddly challenge puts their skills to the test at the World Humanoid Robot Games.

0: Singapore has announced plans on how it intends to make raising a family more affordable.
1: More support for parents, more help to ease the cost of raising children. But the big question is, will these new measures make Singaporeans have more babies?
0: I'm Stephen Chia.
1: I'm Diana Sir. We put the question to married couples.
0: And ask, what would really make them have kids?
1: We'll be discussing the birth rate as well as other issues raised at the National Day rally.
2: Talking Point, Tuesday on CNA.
3: Give me your handphone. Give me your handphone. Come.
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7: The future of global shipping depends on cleaner fuels, and the race is on to develop them. But what if a fuel claiming to be green isn't?
8: They look the same, they smell the same.
7: In Singapore, scientists are searching for fuel fingerprints hidden at the atomic level.
8: The most important clue that we are looking for lies in the carbon.
7: Watch Breakthroughs on Demand at cna.asia.
9: Some of AI's biggest names could soon go public. How do you know which ones are worth buying? His power bill fell by 90%, but the spending may not be over. Plus, what does it cost to chase a government job in India? For him, 2 years without a salary. On Money Mind, Wednesday on CNA.

0: Hello again, good afternoon. India's space sector has reached a historic milestone with Skyroot becoming the first private entity to successfully launch a rocket into low Earth orbit last month. Skyroot's success is one example of India's rapidly growing space startup ecosystem. But turning them into sustainable businesses comes with challenges, from raising capital to finding enough customers to scale. CNA's Priyata Brajabasi reports from Bengaluru.
1: 3, 2, 1, 0.
2: And we have liftoff of Vikram 1, India's first private orbital launch vehicle.
3: On 18th July, for the first time ever, an Indian private space tech company launched into orbit a rocket it had designed and built on its own. With the success of Skyroot Aerospace's Vikram 1, India became only the third country after the US and China capable of orbital launches through a private enterprise. Skyroot's story can be traced back to a decision in 2020 by Prime Minister Narendra Modi to open up India's space economy to private firms. These would be regulated by the Indian National Space Promotion and Authorization Centre, or INSPACE.
4: Today we have more than 400 plus companies. And these companies, we are trying to see that what technology transfer can be done from ISRO, which is already, so that they don't reinvent the wheel. And they also, we are trying to create a technology adoption funds, different types of schemes, and different types of public partnership, generating the demand.
3: In June, the agency picked its first set of startups for funding. Among them, Bengaluru-based SatShaw, that turns satellite images of Earth into actionable insights for decisions on farms, infrastructure, lending and insurance. The Indian government is backing SatShaw to build Dharani, what the company calls an Earth intelligence system powered by India-specific AI capabilities.
5: At Dharani, we are building that what we call as the backbone of making sense of huge volume and diversity of satellite imagery. To arrive at the end results, you can simply, you know, interface like what you do on ChatGPT. You can interface over Dharani that tell me what happened on this particular piece of land, and it will give you the answers.
3: Systems such as SatShaw's depend on a constant supply of reliable observations. That is creating another Indian commercial opportunity, companies that operate the sensors themselves. Pixel, a startup backed by Google, is building what it calls a health monitor for the planet. Using imaging satellites so powerful, it's like capturing a detailed X-ray of our planet.
6: Hyperspectral

0: place bare those unseen problems hidden underneath the surface. And since no one else was doing it commercially globally, we thought, okay, here's a gap. We can build and launch our own constellation of hyperspectral satellites. That would be our entry point into being something that we can be the best in the world at.
1: In 2024, Pixel was selected by NASA to supply commercial hyperspectral Earth observation data for scientific research. The startup has 6 satellites in orbit and aims to send up to 24 more in the next 2 years. Pixel and SatSure are part of Allied Orbits, a new private consortium that is investing $130 million to launch a 12-satellite imaging network. Backed by the regulator InSpace, the goal is to collect data for a wide range of uses, from agriculture to climate change monitoring and disaster response. All this using a system built and operated in India. But these ambitious plans are expensive, and industry insiders highlight that the critical challenge is not talent or technology, it's funding. They say late-stage domestic capital is still difficult to obtain.
0: You can see this trend across anyone that has raised anything beyond a Series A. If the round size, I think, exceeds 10 million, maybe 15 million, there aren't many Indian funds willing to take the risk of writing such large a check at that stage.
1: New Delhi recently rolled out a venture capital fund worth around $105 million for private space activities. However, experts say expensive deep tech businesses also need customers to scale.
2: To the government and the niche market, that a government should help them in having a liberal procurement policies. I think government has policies on upper level, but they have not liberalized the procurement policies in the organization level lower down. Why I'm telling government? Because any country, the biggest businessman is actually the government.
1: Mr. Mishra says startups also need to invest in testing facilities of their own and improve the way they recruit specialist talent. India's space economy is now valued at $9 billion and is projected to reach $40 to $45 billion over the next decade. That ambition is built on years of work done by the Indian Space Research Organization.
3: For decades, ISRO has built rockets, satellites, infrastructure, and launched cost-effective pioneering missions, including the world's first soft landing near the moon's south pole. That legacy has helped put India's private space companies on the launch pad. The challenge is now whether they can turn the head start into businesses that can compete and scale globally. Priyatha Brajbasi, CNA, Bengaluru.
4: China's most cutting-edge humanoid robots are being put to the test at the second World Humanoid Robot Games in Beijing. And it's not just about outperforming the world's fastest humans, because beyond this spectacle, it's about their reliability in performing precision tasks in the real world, assessing their vision, mechanical alignment and force control. So teams yesterday put dexterous robotic hands up to the challenge in a bean-picking competition, judges watching on as the remotely operated bots used tweezers to pick up as many beans as possible in the fastest time. And for the robot's engineers, the races aren't about winning gold or finishing first, but instead, they want to demonstrate how this technology can move towards practical, real-world applications. So engineers are competing with their robots in 21 scenario-based contests, in simulated factories, restaurants, offices, and in emergency situations, as well as 30 sports competitions. And one of the big headline grabbers was humanoid robots really smashing human sprint records. So in the 100 meters, two robots clocked 9.39 and 9.32 seconds, both faster than Usain Bolt's 9.58-second world record. Another robot broke the human record in the 400 meters. But stopping was another story. Oh, some tumbling, of course. A few had to be carried away on stretchers, and one even caught fire after its batteries overheated. And seeing how we adore those pictures, we still might see more. It's 2.5 days more of these games. That's Asia Now this hour. Don't forget headlines anytime at CNA.asia and CNA 938 Radio. We are as well on Facebook and YouTube.

0: Feel Africa come alive. 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Tour Africa differently.
1: For centuries, the people of Indonesia's La Malera have hunted whales to survive.
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4: Southeast Asia is bracing for Super El Nino.
5: Rumput laut kami yang seharusnya bisa dipanen akhirnya jadi putih dan ini menjadikan kami rugi.
4: Though a natural climate cycle, this could be one of the strongest on record.
6: Business will not be as usual. Life will not be as usual as well.
4: And its impact could unfold in unexpected ways.
7: อุณหภูมิในตัวมันร้อนไปด้วยค่ะแล้วก็อึดอัดท้องอะไรด้วยค่ะ
4: Insight Thursday on CNA.
8: The future of global shipping depends on cleaner fuels, and the race is on to develop them. But what if a fuel claiming to be green isn't?
9: They look the same, they smell the same.
8: In Singapore, scientists are searching for fuel fingerprints hidden at the atomic level.
9: The most important clue that we are looking for lies in the carbon.
8: Watch breakthroughs on demand at cna.asia.

0: It's been in a strong storm. I can't wear my hearing aid.
1: Weather, especially, is very unpredictable. We misread the signs, so we thought we are like halfway there. It's only 850 elevation here. Now we'll probably die.
2: A lot of the very nice pristine forests are very near to military areas.
1: I definitely underestimated the height. They are talking about trackers with very minimal baggage compared to us carrying our camera gear.
3: Look, what was that?
1: Oh my god, this one is the largest I've seen for the species.
2: A lot of times I feel alone because of the work that I do. I don't have pathway in front of me. I have to pave my own pathway to do what I like to do.

My creative inspiration comes from everywhere, anywhere, anytime, but mostly in the night because I'm focused and everything around me is quiet. Sometimes before I sleep, the ideas come in, then I will have to come out of bed to jot them down so that I can work on it the next day. I'm a wildlife illustrator and conservation photographer. I've been doing this for 8 years. Generally, my followers of my art will know me by Ken Laken, like an artist name. I'm deaf profoundly on one side and severely on the other side. So it's about 70 to 80% of hearing loss of the sound that we usually hear. I lost my hearing at the age of 2 when my parents found out that I wasn't responsive to loud sounds. I love nature since I was very young. My first pet is a fish because my family is not really into nature. When I started schooling, I have a small fish tank, then I built my collection and multiplied so many tanks until it annoyed my whole family. But it was like a very obsessive interest in keeping these animals and watching how they interact with their own environment.

0: I usually have breakfast by myself because Kenneth is a night owl, so he starts working at 10 until 3 a.m.
1: Is it tapao? Tapao means takeaway.
2: One more.
3: Pork. One. Yeah, one.
2: One.
3: Tapao, yeah.

0: Angelica and I got married recently, and we were looking for places for a honeymoon, and preferably somewhere that both of us haven't been to. So that's why this Tawau National Park came up, and I wanted to show her favorite frog. For people going to the falls, I'm always very, very excited. I'll be planning what to find and do research about the place. So there's this anticipation, just suspense. Now we are on our way to Tower Hill National Park. I have always wanted to come here. The travel logistics have been tricky, and I hope it's the fun first time for Angelica. Hopefully the weather will be kind to us and like provide some rain so that the animals will come out and show themselves. I want to head out for my night walk soon, even though we have just arrived. Every moment in the national park is very precious for me. When you put me in the jungle, I will be very hyper-focused and only focusing on my sense of sight, because that's my only tool that I can use to look for animals.
1: When we arrived here, we were welcomed with the sound of nature, the crickets, the frogs, and the insects everywhere.
0: Well, Angelica is really her first exposure to forest wildlife, so quite fun to show my world of the wildlife photography. Most crickets eat plants, but this is the predatory cricket. It's eating another cricket.
2: I feel like a little girl going on a field trip with my husband.
0: On top of the...
2: Oh, yeah.
0: I have to go and re-set up again. So when I'm traveling on an expedition or with myself, I tend not to have a guide with me because it allows me to be in the flow. Because I think I'm socially anxious.

0: that the boy?
1: Oh my god!
0: Oh my gosh, so cool!
2: Oop, almost there. You can see its head.
3: Oh my god! We locate that viper, and that is the Bonian cube viper. It's one of the more common vipers found in Borneo. Then this is the female that we are going to be taking photographs. So right now it's in the abyss position, is pointed downwards and seems to be like looking at nothing, but actually waiting for unsuspecting prey to run across and to be swept down.
2: It's super cool. It's my first viper in the wild, and yeah, I'm out of words.
4: Be careful.
2: Be careful, yeah. Yeah. It's a viper.
3: It's very tricky. I don't know if you are able to be stand. See, good position. Ho ho ho. Yeah, hold the position. Okay. Oh, sorry. Oh my god. Ah, oh, my knee is cramping up.
2: Oh no.
3: This particular genus, Tropido lemurs, if they know that you're not something that you can possibly eat, they will just ignore you at this. But you will take notice of your presence because of the heat source. This is my torchlight, and they are very sensitive to heat. This is my first time seeing the female one.
2: One day, his mom showed me a clip, a video of Kenneth taking photos at the zoo with his toy camera. It was very adorable. And since he was young, he was already very interested in animals. So looking at him now, of what he has become, he used to play with the toy camera, now he's playing with the real thing.
3: We are going up towards the sub-mountain forest around this area, towards the summit of Mount Lucia.
5: It's been in a storm, so I have to take off my hearing aid, so I have to depend on my wife to communicate.
2: I don't know if I'm really prepared for this hike. It's 12, 13 kilometers.

0: The trail is slippery. That makes it a little challenging.
1: Prior to this hike, I did some research and heard some hikers saying that it's quite flat, not too much climb. But the trail was actually quite long and more steep in some parts. We misread the sign, so we thought we are like halfway there.
2: When we were reaching half of our climb, he was feeling guilty for putting me through all that. He said sorry to me and I said, no, it's okay, we have to keep going. When we were, I think, 75% of our hike, he said he might have seen night wasps, and I was already panicking in my head because he had such a bad experience with night wasps before. And I was already overthinking, what should I do if that happens again, and it was only both of us in the trail.
1: I installed a GPS tracker on my phone and I realized there's really quite a distance to go and the elevation is still much more to go. We just climb and climb. And soon it's already sunset, we'll turn on our torchlight, but we'll just keep moving.

0: Apple, one of my targets. The comfort is not easily found in Borneo. Quite lucky to say.
1: Suddenly, Kenneth shushed me, like, shh. And then we saw the trees moving, and we saw all these group of langurs. They're so cute.
2: While I am so thrilled to see the langurs, I know that Kenneth's primary focus are not the cute ones or the adorable animals like the langurs.
0: The charismatic animals tend to get more attention, and in return getting more fun to protect and conserve them. They are like your giant pandas, tigers, all the cuddly animals, very cute or very big. So they outshine all the less charismatic animals that are usually duller, less colorful, or more elusive. They will hide away, or very shy animals that you don't normally hear about unless you go out in the wild.
2: Kenneth is focusing on less uncharismatic or unloved animals. He would go out of his way to protect what he loves. So for animals, even if he's not funded, he's an independent conservationist, he would spend more and more just protect what he loves. So that's what I love the most about him.
3: Some of AI's biggest names could soon go public. How do you know which ones are worth buying? His power bill fell by 90%, but the spending may not be over. Plus, what does it cost to chase a government job in India? For him, 2 years without a salary. On Money Mind, Wednesday on CNA.
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11: 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Bennett, Harrison!
9: A killer cast.
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9: Three words that will determine how well they know each other.
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14: Clearly, we're not that in sync, lah.
20: The lights all came up.

0: sister. Can you find me?
1: I will find you, sister.
2: Meet me there.
3: Meet me there.
4: The search is on. Watch Meet Me There on demand at cna.asia.
5: I am painting the piper that we saw at Davao Hills National Park. It's also known as the Bonyan Cube Piper. So I'll be blocking out the whole snake body first, so that it's like a boundary shape where I can add the details on. At first, when I was trying to go into scientific illustration, it was very, very difficult. So I even consider other paths like travel writing. My biggest challenge as a self-styled contributionist is probably the finances. There's really not much money gained from this, both by photography and illustration. It doesn't give me the riches, but I feel happy. My disability, it affects my ability to look for the animals in the wild because I cannot hear the calls from the birds or mammals or anything to do with sound, even frogs. So back then, I was like reaching out to local conservationists or researchers, hoping to collaborate with them. That was leading me to nowhere and also lost. My disability probably have cut down my communication and relationships with people. Misunderstandings tend to occur a lot more. So I didn't give up, I just continued to keep drawing scientific illustrations of various animals, pouring all the details that I could. And then the researcher noticed my illustration and then gave me a job. So that's like my first science project. For my photography career, now I'm looking out for projects to take on. They are all voluntary, not really paid for now. In the meanwhile, I've been doing my own exploration. I don't have to wait for acceptance. I just go out on my own and do my own research. So I'm packing my bag for my upcoming Dugon trip, and it's my first time bringing an underwater setup, but I can never be too prepared. I mean, I don't know what will come up.

0: So in Singapore, we also have dugongs, but they are very shy, very elusive. Then I came across on Facebook, like someone posting a video of Mawa surfacing. I never knew that you can get so close to a dugong. After a while, I realized that Makila, my illustrator friend that I've already been in contact for quite a while, Mawa is actually the mascot or like the ambassador for her conservation project. Then I was like, wow, it's such a small world.
1: This is my first time that I met him in person. It's already like probably 2 years I know him. He's very passionate about conservation, about animals. I really love animals since I was like maybe 4 years old. In Indonesia, there's no organization that focuses on dugongs. I decided to make this organization. Even my background is not from science or biology.
0: I wanted to go to Alo itself to visit Mawa and help Makila to boost her conservation efforts for the Indonesian dugongs. It's very undocumented, very unknown about. I had some ideas of my own that it's very hard to talk it out with Makila over online because both of us are busy and bigger calls are very tough for me as a deaf person. So I rely a lot on my lip reading skills that I learned from young, looking at people's faces and moving. So I need to face the person.
2: Hello.
1: Halo, halo.
2: Selamat siang.
1: Siang. 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
0: One. 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
1: We worry about where the dugongs actually live. Because in Indonesia we have no exactly data of the population.
2: Dia ini kan umurnya ini kan bisa sampai 70 tahun. 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Itu harapan saya itu. Ya.
3: Awas, balik-balik! Baling-baling, awas! Awas, Mawar! War!
4: Oh my God!
0: When I saw the dugong for the first time, it was very magical how it appeared suddenly and it came with a force. It didn't come slowly, it came really fast. So while shooting Mama, I had my phone linked to the camera, but I'm occupied with holding the camera underwater and looking at the screen that Makila helped me to hold. Can you see?
1: Yeah, yeah.
0: And also, we are responding to the dugong's behavior and whereabout because it doesn't stay in one place, it's very fast, and we have two boats, so it's moving back and forth and around. Very challenging.
1: Yeah.
0: So.
1: Selamat pagi, teman-teman.
5: Pagi.
0: Nama saya Kenneth.
4: Ya, halo Pak Kenneth. 1, 2, 3. Tepuk semangat.
0: It's not my first time working with kids, but it's my first time with really young kids from overseas. I have 10 pots here. Our objective for the workshop was to spread some marine conservation and awareness of plastic pollution.
4: Nanti sampah-sampah ini ditempel-tempel di sini supaya kita bisa menggunakan lagi sampah-sampah yang nggak bisa hancur ini.
5: Suka.
4: Kalian suka main mandi laut kah?
6: Suka.
4: Sampai mandi laut.
6: Alamnya bagus.
0: So I'm working on a design for Makila so that we can produce the shirt to fundraise for her project. My artwork is trying to show the journey that we took to meet Mawana Dugong. During that our time in Alor and Pata, we are greeted with a lot of beautiful night skies, so I thought I want to incorporate that into my artwork as well. Makila had success with the previous fundraiser selling t-shirt, so I thought it would be nice if we can come up with a new design and a new fundraiser to sell this design.
1: Dugong is not a charismatic animal. It's hard to get funding to support our movement.

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2: You cannot contest with us. Chili crab became famous here on this little red dot.
1: What not to miss at Singapore's westernmost town.
3: This is the only operating Dragon King left in Singapore.
1: And the fashion designer bringing a whole new shade of chic to her adopted home.
4: Oh wow, you look so good.
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0: my illustration work is involved a lot of wildlife, so there's not much market for it. So I was desperate. My funds are like running out and I don't have any more savings. And that's when my merchandise start to sell. So that's why I pursue creating this small business to sell merchandise instead. And that's helping me to sustain and survive for a longer run. And I have the t-shirt that I just recently produced. When I first designed this, I put it on social media just to see how my followers can respond to it. And they all really like it. And then I produced it into a small postcards to test people outside my followers. And it managed to sell as well. As an artist, I go to different events to exhibit my artwork and merchandise. Right now, I'm at Kuching Sarawak and I'm preparing for the event called the World Congress of Herpetology. Herpetology is two main groups combined into one, reptiles and amphibians.
1: The World Congress of Herpetology in Kuching is really important for people doing research and people doing conservation, because that's where you have all the ideas that are merging together, all the people coming in together, and that's where we can do things and make things happen.
0: It's only once in every 4 years, and herpetology is

0: come from all over the world. It's the first time in Southeast Asia, so we are very proud to share our vision, biodiversity, with the rest of the world.
1: And thank you very much.
2: Did she draw them all?
0: Oh, yeah, yeah.
2: They're amazing.
0: Oh, thank you.
2: So
0: yeah,
2: good.
0: Yeah, yeah.
2: They're so good.
0: Today was madness to so many people. Oh, yeah, look.
3: How are you, Adam?
0: What's good? Adam, that's fine.
3: How are you doing? Hey, here, I got for you. I brought for you.
0: Oh, wow. A lot of people that I met today are from social media, so we don't really know how each other actually look like in real life until we point it out. And then they recognize me by looking at some of my artwork, and then they realize it's actually me here.
4: Hello. Good to see you. How are you doing? Good.
0: Yeah, it's been quite a while since I met Professor ML in Nanjing, China, where his lab is. We have worked together on creating posters on Korean salamanders for outreach and education.
4: His art is striking. I have the scientific message, but I am totally unable to express it, and he can make it come through in a very beautiful way. He's not just a designer. He knows the species, he knows the natural behavior. He's not going to make salamanders do something that doesn't make sense. He has the ability, the potential to transfer conservation messages.
0: It's very nice to work with him because he gives me more freedom to create more compelling and powerful images that he can use. And we both work together to push the conservation message.
5: Look, here's a sign. So nice, so awesome. Finally, after how many months?
6: The first time that I actually collaborated with Kenneth is through the Mandai Boardwalk project. His very infectious enthusiasm, right, strikes me.
0: Now you see it, that a lot of the interpretives now at the nature reserve are all very text-based.
6: The standard kind.
0: Cramped
6: too much information.
0: Very hard to register.
6: I've heard a lot of people telling me, right, that the signages are beautiful and they're actually taking pictures of it, which is unusual. It's not every day that people go to a nature walk and then start taking pictures of signages, right?
7: The next piece that we need you to start developing, right, is the karst ecosystem.
6: I think it's always enjoyable working or collaborating with artists. And in the case of Kenneth, right, he is so into nature and wildlife, he's able to rattle off species names, even scientific names, quite naturally, no pun intended. He is able to contribute very meaningfully and give valuable feedbacks on the species that we could possibly feature in the illustrations as well.
0: I'm illustrating a blind cave crab that is found in the subterranean environment. Most of the animals found there are all blind. Mandai is building a new rainforest park and they will have outdoor interactive panels.
6: We are trying to incorporate large-scale artwork, illustrations by Kenneth, and to integrate interactive elements, tactile elements, audio-visual elements as well within this large wall.
8: Stage, right?
6: It's almost akin to an art installation, but outdoor. We are hoping that with this design, right, it will be successful in engaging our guests because oftentimes issues with conservation and wildlife can be pretty complex.
0: Opportunity to get paid while doing rare endemic wildlife is quite rare. So this is really once in a lifetime opportunity because it's for a new part and my illustration would be blown up quite big and drawing a lot of very cool animals all at one go is very exciting.
9: Hey, look up.
10: Oh, yeah.
9: You remember the illustrations that you did of the palm leaves?
10: Yeah.
9: We have incorporated that with the 3D replicas of fruit bats.
6: Like they often say that picture speaks 1,000 words, right? But with art, I think it speaks bigger volume than that.

0: going to Penang.
1: What I find fascinating about Kenneth is that sometimes he just has this sudden burst of energy.
0: I want to visit Phi Duc National Park in Vietnam to find the two endemic frogs that are only found there. There are two species of gliding frogs I'm hoping to see in Phi Duc National Park and has been only known and recorded here. I'm an advocate for the biodiversity of Southeast Asia, so I'm always looking for species to show people what are the special treasures we have in our region.
2: Quite difficult to find this frog this weather, this season too, because this is in the winter season now. Everything is so cold and it's we passed the breeding season, the best time. So I think the chance to find the frog is maybe 40%. But I really hope that we can find it tonight, because me and Kenneth really want to see it one time. That is our dream target.
0: I'm feeling very excited because this frog I've been wanting to see for many years, and I have no idea how to look for it. Now I found a local friend who is willing to come with me, and we can try to look for it together. Let's go. There's a bubble nest here, probably made by a frog. Many of my friends have asked if I will be afraid alone in the jungle, but honestly, I won't, because I'm too focused at looking at stuff or looking at every detail. Oh! I think it's $3.
3: Yeah.
0: I think it's $3. $3. This is supposed to be like a small reflector to light the bottom.
3: Okay.
0: Over there. Okay. Okay, the reason why I call everyone here is that we need more eyes to look at the frog. So in case we jump in any direction, we know where to find it.
3: Yes!
0: Wow! Okay. Watch! Yeah, so we need to find at least one of our targets. This one shows the blank is black.
4: Yeah. So good.
0: My main job is in illustration, and I'm drawing mostly animals based on pictorial or images references. So seeing the animals in the wild in their natural habitat, it gives me a more rounded experience and knowledge of how the animals behave or interact with their environment in the wild. So there's also some scientifically accurate information that I can gather from the field.

0: Singapore has announced plans on how it intends to make raising a family more affordable.
1: More support for parents, more help to ease the cost of raising children. But the big question is, will these new measures make Singaporeans have more babies?
0: I'm Stephen Chia.
1: I'm Diana Sir. We put the question to married couples.
0: And ask, what would really make them have kids?
1: We'll be discussing the birth rate as well as other issues raised at the National Day rally.
2: Talking Point, Tuesday on CNA.

0: right in a chaotic moment.
1: Midnight later tonight here in Thailand, it's too little too late.
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3: Look, things are never perfect when you're engaged in politics.
0: Each one doing what each one wants.
4: So what's the United Nations doing amidst this world of supreme chaos?
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6: Southeast Asia is bracing for a super El Nino.
7: Rumput laut kami yang seharusnya bisa dipanen akhirnya jadi putih dan ini menjadikan kami rugi.
6: Though a natural climate cycle, this could be one of the strongest on record.
8: Business will not be as usual. Life will not be as usual as well.
6: And its impact could unfold in unexpected ways.
9: อุณหภูมิในตัวมันร้อนไปด้วยค่ะแล้วก็อึดอัดท้องอะไรด้วยค่ะ
6: Inside Thursday on CNA.

0: looking around in Southeast Asia where I can contribute my skills. In Philippines, most of the forests have been already degraded, cut down. So the Palawan is like one of the last frontiers of the forest coverage left. So critically important to protect the species that are endemic to Palawan.
1: On average, it's 3 feet. So I hope that all your equipment, all your personal belongings are ready for water.
2: The terrain in the area is quite difficult, so you have to dedicate quite a lot of time by just walking to the base camp and then finally doing your actual groundwork or data collection. For these types of expedition, a lot of things can go wrong and a lot of things won't go your way as you plan it. So you have to be very adaptable.
0: My hearing device is not waterproof. They get wet easily. Oh, I have to take it off. Angelica can help me a lot with the translation and also to connect with other locals.
2: My name is Aubergine Padilla. I'm the research program coordinator for a local environmental nonprofit called Center for Sustainability. We are based in Palawan. At CS, there's 3 steps for us in declaring protected areas or local conservation areas. One is community organizing, scientific research, and political lobbying. So we are currently at the scientific research part, wherein we build the baseline or the database of the scientific proof that the area is biodiverse and is ecologically significant. We cover as much as we can for this survey in order to build a robust documentation of the biodiversity of the area.
0: So it's like preparing evidence these animals are here, especially back up with some pictorial documentation of photos.
2: I first met Kenneth on Instagram. So I've been following a lot of wildlife photographers on Instagram, and randomly I saw his account. It's been a long conversation because we've had a pandemic, and then, you know, we've paused a lot of activities and expeditions, but then we finally got the permits for the biodiversity assessment and the opportunity to do a big expedition. That's when I invited him to join the biodiversity assessment, because that's the biggest expedition that we'll have.
3: Sa nasaknahan ninyo, tsaka yung sa sweep.
0: Para ma-make sure na lahat ng nandun sa gitna ay naligaw na. Oh, I know this, probably a sack.

0: some adult. If I let go of the head, will it bite me? Will it bite me?
1: No, you are. I think you will jump.
0: I will jump.
2: So I think today I will do fresh water first. It's very different when you are in submerged and walking on land. It's really a different force that you're pushing you back. Could be very, very scary sometimes. You don't know how unpredictable the wave or each part that you're entering can be have a stronger flow than the others. There was so much life actually around, especially that part. From above, they are so small and you don't seem to see them. But when you're underwater, you're like looking in the fish tank, you get to see everything.
0: So when we're having conversation in Instagram, he is very chatty. When I met him personally, he tends to be like very quiet, but he's very laser focused as well. I've never seen such passion for a young man to do this kind of work. I also see myself in him. Like the first and second day, he's just in the water for like the whole day. And then in the evening, be up to midnight to look for snakes and frogs. You have 3 guides at your disposal?
2: For insects, I will do tomorrow and maybe mm-hmm. the
0: yeah,
2: next
0: so
2: day.
0: The insects will be
2: I can,
0: out mostly.
2: I still can help with the ID if I can help mm-hmm. anything.
0: Most of the mammals will yeah. happen at night.
2: Yeah. For the bat trap, are you doing it nearby or you are going somewhere?
0: We're still assessing because the forest is very dense and we have to have like an open setup.
2: Okay.
0: They've already identified the setup for the Skynet. We set up a mist net for bats. Yeah. So this is for the lower sub-canopy level flying bats. So usually we caught like a small insect bats and fruit bats.
3: So like second round of fries.

Pag may lapit, huwag mahawakan. We have right now is a lesser dog face fruit bat or the Cynopterus brachioti.

0: more dramatic. The lighting and the darkness of the headlamp will shine through the wind, right? You can see the whole silhouette, the bone coming out. Very beautiful.
1: 6.6 years. Saglit lang, sandali na lang. 1.4. Forearm. 7.5. Hind foot. Sanya mo eh, pag nakalabas ako dito, pagatin ko kayo.
0: Prior to the expedition, I didn't expect that they would be doing bat collection. It's one of my interests, the bats. And they are very important to ecosystem, they are pollinators, and they help to control the arthropods or insect populations. So I hope that my work in photography also help them to use for outreach as well. In the future, they have plans to educate the locals, so they need some photos to show the identification key to identify the species.
1: We cannot protect what we don't know. So we have to be able to understand, you know, the ecosystem that we are trying to protect and also the communities that lives in this ecosystem since time immemorial. So the whole of local conservation area that we're proposing is around 8,000 to 10,000 hectares.
2: I feel touched that my husband, Kenneth, showed me my own country's biodiversity even though he's a foreigner, he's not from here.

0: This is actually one of our favorite frogs at CS. We call this one Barbie frogs, or the Philippine flat-headed frogs. They're quite a diva. They only inhabit swift-flowing, unpolluted rivers. So their presence means that the water quality is still good and pristine in this area. People won't believe you if they don't see it. So pictures really play an important role in conservation.
1: After many years of looking for charismatic, beautiful animals and specific species, I come to realize that it's more important to protect the habitat because they need a home to stay, and so you need to protect your home in the first place. The path that I decided to take is not easy and never been easy.
0: I am amazed by how he's doing this alone, but a lot of the collaborations that he made, I think, builds into that sustainability. So there's some sort of like ripple effect to his work, and while he is doing it alone, but all of his work will contribute towards, you know, a bigger goal of protecting the area, maintaining the sustainability of conserving or protecting a certain area.
1: Even how imperfect we do, it will still make a bigger change along the way. If a million of us actually doing a little bit, it adds up and it becomes a huge change for all of us. All of us play a role in this part that we all share, as we call it home.
2: Semangat, semangat. Masih muda itu semangat. Yeah. Thank you.

0: feel too bad.
1: Depending on your smartphone model, you can have 2 to 5 magnets per speaker. The autofocus on your camera, 2 to 4 magnets. Adding up the magnets for your microphone, the vibration motor, your phone could have up to 14 magnets. Several estimates say Chinese factories now make more than 80% or even over 90% of high-strength rare earth magnets used in the world.
2: 能轻松吸起三罐可乐的珠宝小磁扣，你见过吗？
1: This is Yoki Shi. She's an insider of the Chinese rare earths industry and has worked closely with partners along the entire supply chain from mine to magnet. She has offered the rare chance of seeing exactly how magnets end up in my pocket. In my iPhone, of course. Dawa Magnet specializes in producing tiny magnets suitable for speakers, microphones, and other small components that fit into portable electronics, such as mobile phones or earbuds.
2: 那这个车间呢，就是磁铁的第一道生产工序，这里面全部是原材料。这个呢，就叫做纯铁。 它大概占到60%到70%的一个比例，那这个材料呢是铝铁硼的第二种元素，那它叫做硼铁，啊，就是这一种，它在里面大概占到1%的比例。虽然硼铁和纯铁在里面的重量占比很高，但是它在里面的价值比是不高的，只占到30%到40%。在整个原材料里面最贵的还是这个元素，那就是叫做普铝稀土的普铝（PrND）。 所以只有把铝、铁、硼三种重要的元素合成在一起的时候，它才能够产生一个非常巨大的磁性。这个磁性就是被我们很多人称之为叫做磁王，它是世界上目前为止已知的。

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1: Right, so just in case you missed itEarlier on, these were just little bits of metal, but after putting it in this machine, now it's all magnetized. Ta-da!
2: Just like that, this factory can churn out over 1,000 tons of rare earth magnets a year in a huge variety of bespoke shapes, which are then transported downstream to manufacturers. Because of the ready supply of such components, many electronic makers, be it for foreign or domestic brands,have located their manufacturing plants in Guangdong province. So what actually leaves China is probably a mobile phone or a pair of earbuds you pick up at your store that's made in China.

0: Sky Whisper, a celebration of whispered promises, interchangeable ring and pendant capturing fireworks in the sky. 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
1: This is Asia Now.
2: It's 2 p.m. in Singapore and Hong Kong, 11:30 in New Delhi and 1 o'clock in Jakarta. I'm Paul Tsui. At this hour, Indonesia arrests 72 people over deliberate land burning as raging forest fires send thick haze across the region. China evacuates 54,000 people as torrential rain from Typhoon Nara triggers widespread flooding in the southwest. More downpours are forecast with rivers already breaching warning levels and parts of cities submerged. South Korea says the North is preparing to send more troops to Russia and continues to supply Moscow with weapons systems.

0: Indonesian authorities have arrested 72 people as part of a crackdown on deliberate land burning linked to recent forest fires. The blazes having engulfed parts of central and western Indonesia with thick haze, reducing visibility to just 1 meter in some areas. The suspects are being linked to around 90 forest and land fire cases across the islands of Borneo and Sumatra. Most are accused of deliberately starting fires to clear land for plantations at a lower cost. Investigators are also examining their financial records to determine whether companies had ordered or financed the land clearing. Those found guilty face penalties ranging from hefty fines to up to 15 years in prison. Arrests over wildfire links are common in Indonesia. CNA Shani Vadvani tells us if the latest development moves the needle on this long-standing problem.
1: The arrests certainly marking a notable escalation by Indonesian law enforcement. What we know, which is in line with what has already been said by the Director of Special Crimes at the National Police's Criminal Investigation Agency, is that plantation owners and traditional farmers often start fires to clear land for farming. And this slash and burn method is the fastest, cheapest and easiest way to remove dense vegetation, trees and crop waste, and almost requires no tools or heavy machinery to execute. And however, the consequences of this practice is not only environmentally damaging, but also potentially triggering to other wildfires and heavy pollution, which could then potentially subsequently cause widespread health issues. Now, it's worth noting that arresting people for starting forest or land fires in Indonesia is not new. Law enforcement agencies routinely detain smallholder farmers, local landowners and plantation workers during the annual dry season for illegally clearing land using fire. So this does happen almost every year in Indonesia. And however, whether this is a big step which will represent a turning point depends on many factors, including whether investigations are able to prosecute the so-called masterminds, whether it be people or corporations, rather than stopping at those on the lower levels of chain of command.
0: President Prabowo Subianto has arrived in Pekanbaru in Riau province, where thick haze continues to blanket parts of the region. His visit to Sumatra follows inspections in West and Central Kalimantan over the weekend. Mr. Prabowo wants to speed up efforts to tackle the forest and land fires with nearly 2,900 hotspots detected across Sumatra. He has ordered tough action against those responsible. The government has also reinforced firefighting operations, deploying more personnel and increasing water bombing capacity. The wildfires have also blanketed neighbouring country Malaysia with a thick haze. Four states are still logging unhealthy air quality levels, with Sarawak among the hardest hit. Air pollutant index in its town of Serayan pushed close to 199 at noontime. Readings between 0 and 50 are considered good. Malaysia's health minister also said that asthma cases soared by 259% in the past week, rising from 61 to more than 200. The Philippines is preparing for the impact of Typhoon Sodel as it tracks closer to the mainland. The system is set to develop into a super typhoon, though it is not expected to hit the country's landmass. At noon, Sodel was 1,400 kilometers to the east of northern Luzon, bringing with its heavy rain and potential flooding. The weather agencies say Sodel is less likely to directly affect the weather and sea conditions in the country in the next 3 days, but will enhance the southwest monsoon into the weekend, bringing increased rainfall over western Luzon, including Metro Manila. Authorities say once Typhoon Sodel enters the Philippines, monitoring area in it will shed its international name and be renamed Obet. The incremental weather has caused many schools to cancel classes, which has prompted officials to postpone the nationwide simultaneous school safety drills, a lockdown exercise for active attack incidents. Sodel is expected to pass the northern part of Taiwan early Friday before reaching mainland China. Officials in Kaohsiung and Tainan have ordered offices and schools closed today because of fierce rain. Some rail services were also disrupted. Meanwhile, Typhoon Guineri has weakened into a tropical depression, but is expected to hit Japan's Okinawa Islands later this week before slamming into China. Around 54,000 people have been relocated across China's southwestern Guangxi region due to floods triggered by Typhoon Nara. Chinese state media also reported that more than 8,000 people have been moved to emergency shelters as forecasters warn of more downpours in days ahead. Officials have dispatched relief supplies to support relocation efforts in flood-hit communities. They are on alert for all three back-to-back storms, Typhoon Sedel, Guineri and Nara, that are traveling across the Pacific and South China Sea. Nara is posing the most immediate threat, with water levels from rivers rising above warning levels. Authorities have issued the highest flood control emergency response in Ningming County amid the disruption of power and water supplies. Guangxi, Guangdong and Hainan have activated a level 4 flood response, the lowest in China's 4-tier emergency system, as Nara continues to lash the region with torrential rains. Several train services along its path have been delayed or suspended, including those to eastern China. Hong Kong is bracing for Nara potentially issuing a typhoon signal as it edges closer to the region. The storm is also expected to bring heavy rains to Vietnam and Thailand, with a public urge to be alert for rapidly overflowing rivers. Nara is the 19th typhoon of the 2026 Pacific season. North Korea is believed to continue making preparations for further troop deployments to Russia, according to South Korea. Seoul, citing intelligence, says it has detected signs and that it is tracking developments. But an imminent dispatch has not been identified. The assessment follows claims by Ukraine's president that Russia was expecting tens of thousands of additional troops from Pyongyang. Though Kim Jong-un's sister, Kim Yo-jong, has denied this. Seoul says that North Korea has continued to supply Russia with weapon systems, including short-range ballistic missiles. It also is estimated to have supplied Moscow with more than 15 million rounds of artillery ammunition. South Korean intelligence officials add that North Korean missiles used in Russia's war on Ukraine may have improved in accuracy. Based on recent battlefield data, they expect Russian technical advice and component support have helped advance the North missile capabilities. Officials warn that the experience Pyongyang is gaining in the Russia-Ukraine war could increase the military threat facing South Korea. China has postponed its Chang'e 7 robotic lunar mission, with authorities saying conditions for launch were not met. The space agency says the mission can no longer be carried out within this year's planned launch window. Just last week, the space agency said the Chang'e 7 lunar probe and its Long March 7 carrier rocket have been moved to the Wangchung spacecraft launch site. But China's space authorities say the decision to delay the mission was made in the interest of prudence, reliability and ensuring the mission's success. No further details were given. A launch had been widely expected this week, although no official date had been announced. The uncrewed Chang'e 7 mission was meant to search for water at the moon's south pole, part of Beijing's push to land astronauts on the moon before 2030. The delay is also having an impact on some businesses in Wangchung. The one hotel we spoke to says it has received cancellations for 20% of its rooms since the postponement was announced. It says refunds will be offered to some affected guests.
2: This beach in Wenchang is popular among space enthusiasts and tourists to watch rocket launches. And there was plenty of anticipation this time around. In the area, hotels and guest houses were preparing for an influx of people. But over the weekend, we heard from some local businesses that the rocket launch may not go ahead as expected. And this was before the official confirmation by authorities on Sunday night. Now, this area would typically be packed on launch day. And this time around, many families taking advantage of the school summer break to travel here to watch the rocket blast off. Instead, the crowds are missing and the launch pad stands empty.
3: 还是多少一点遗憾吧，因为我们上周六就坐船特意过来了，因为坐船光过船就过了5个小时，所以过来会觉得，哎，发射不了了。但是我们今天也很早过来了，是想看一下那个火箭能不能转运到进去，让带小孩看一下火箭。他很喜欢天文的，但是他没有看到实物的火箭，所以就想让他过来体验一下。
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0: The delay comes 2 weeks after a Long March 7A rocket carrying a communication satellite failed following an in-flight anomaly after taking off from the same Wenchang launch site. The cause remains under investigation. We have more space-related coverage on our website, cna.asia, and our mobile app. Your Asia Business Update is next. KPMG Australia is laying off more than 380 staff amid a scandal over the misuse of confidential client information. And later, fast fashion giant Shein launches its Hong Kong initial public offering at a far lower valuation than its peak 4 years ago.
5: Some of AI's biggest names could soon go public. How do you know which ones are worth buying? His power bill fell by 90%, but the spending may not be over. Plus, what does it cost to chase a government job in India? For him, 2 years without a salary. On Money Mind, Wednesday on CNA.
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9: From the untold stories of 9/11 to a chilling trail of murder and Asia's push beyond oil, uncover the powerful stories reshaping our world this September on CNA.
12: I thought I was going to die.
9: 25 years after 9/11, unravel the story of those trapped inside Windows on the World, the iconic restaurant on the top floors of the World Trade Center's North Tower.
13: People were in the building. We had to race to get them out.
9: Accused of poisoning the victims with cyanide, Death Loans traces the deadly trail behind one of Thailand's most shocking murder cases.
14: Everyone was confused. How could this woman be a killer?
9: Across South and Southeast Asia, communities are pioneering a life without oil, using solar, biogas, electric vehicles, and local alternatives to build a cleaner, more resilient future.
15: Part of the inspiration is really the rising fuel costs.
9: This September on CNA.
0: Time for your business update. Fast fashion giant Shein has launched its Hong Kong initial public offering at a valuation of up to $27 billion. That is well below the previous $98 billion it had in a private funding round in 2022. Its filing showed it aims to raise up to $1.8 billion, with trading due to start on 1 September. Shares will be in a range of 47.60 Hong Kong dollars to 49.50 each. Cornerstone investors include WuYu, Tiger Global and General Atlantic. These three and other investors, including Abu Dhabi Sovereign Investment Fund, Mubadala, and will also get compensation in cash and extra shares of up to $3.5 billion in total to compensate them for the sharp drop in valuation. The amount being paid out is nearly double what Shein is raising in its IPO. The retailer is also forking out $1.33 billion to holders of a late series of investors. Alibaba is also turning to investors for fresh capital in the biggest ever secondary offering in Hong Kong. That's as the Chinese tech giant ramps up spending on artificial intelligence and the infrastructure needed to support it. The company is issuing around 700 million new shares in Hong Kong, raising more than $10 billion. Alibaba says all the proceeds will go towards its full-stack AI capabilities, including computing, infrastructure, chips, and the development and deployment of AI models. It's the company's first equity share placement since its 2019 IPO and would mark the largest ever primary follow-on offering by a Hong Kong-listed company. Alibaba is stepping up its AI push even as it faces growing regulatory hurdles in the US. The company has already spent nearly half of its three-year investment budget. Its latest quarterly net profit fell 75%, partly due to accelerated investments in AI. Our shares of Alibaba falling sharply around 9% in Hong Kong after that plan. Investors are increasingly worried about the payback from its massive AI spending. The fundraising will also dilute shareholders' interest. Alibaba's move comes amid a series of fundraising plans in the Chinese market. Last week, Chinese robotics company Unitree jumped more than 600% at the open in its Shanghai debut, but the broader equity benchmark sliding with the tech-heavy Shenzhen leading losses. Now, earlier, we spoke to Ali Lee, the chief investment strategist at the Bank of Singapore, and he says China markets remain an attractive long-term bet given the evolving role of AI in supporting the economy.
3: I think China is a unique animal in the sense that it is a two-track economy. Mm. The AI part of it, which you spoke about, is extremely strong and is driving export growth, is driving high-tech manufacturing growth. Export growth for the month of July for China was over 20%. Now, what's dragging the economy back really is the domestic consumption part, especially the property market part. And I think the government will have to do more in this area to try to boost sentiment. We think GDP growth for China is likely to come in at about 4.6, so near the bottom end of the range, and probably about 4.5 next year. So still within, you know, their guide of 4.5 to 5%. Mm-hmm. But I think what's key is that I think the policymakers in China are more focused on capping downside growth. They have a lot of dry powder to boost the economy if they want it. But I think, you know, they've seen that we've seen that they prefer to have a more calibrated long-term approach, which to me says that the downside is capped. The upside will be moderate over the long term. And this translates to really quite an attractive risk reward given where valuations are today. I think for a long-term investor, it is attractive. It has to be a part of your portfolio, in my view. I think, you know, the Hang Seng Index, the CSI 300, is about flat this year. There were concerns over the oil shock, caused by the Middle East conflict. There were concerns about, like we talked about, China's AI economy. But over the longer term, I think, given where valuations are, given the fact that it's extremely dominant in high-tech manufacturing and its role in the AI economy going forward, we think that this is an attractive equity market as part of investor portfolios.
0: In your markets, on the front foot, though, sentiments remain cautious as investors await for details of the threatened US sanctions on Iran. The Sensex and Nifty 50 are marginally higher this hour. India's equity capital market is reportedly heading for its best month on record as abundant domestic liquidity fuels demand for new shares. Almost $10 billion of deals have been priced in August, and these include the government's $3.2 billion share sale of Life Insurance Corporation of India and Manipal Health's IPO, which raised around $958 million. The boom highlights the growing firepower of India's mutual funds and insurers, strong retail participation, and the return of foreign investors, giving the market greater capacity to absorb large deals. Higher memory chip costs are said to be pushing up prices of AI servers. A Bloomberg report said that the cost of servers with NVIDIA's AI chips are increasing more than 15%. It's reportedly expected to kick in next year, impacting systems with flagship Vera Rubin and Grace Blackwell chips. The report added NVIDIA's biggest customer, such as Microsoft, Google and Oracle, are aware of the changes. The move highlights how much leverage memory chip makers have over prices. The industry is dominated by only three companies, Samsung, SK Hynix and Micron. The AI boom has resulted in a squeeze in memory supply, causing price hikes for several consumer electronics. The latest jump in NVIDIA server prices could increase the cost of building AI data centers at a time when investors are questioning the sustainability of elevated capital expenditure. Could also accelerate the hunt for other alternatives to NVIDIA chips. Amazon, Google, Microsoft and Meta are working on their own in-house chips but are still dependent on NVIDIA. Higher prices would also be a focus during NVIDIA's earnings out this week. Investors will be keen to see whether NVIDIA is able to hold on to its pricing power at a time of rising memory costs. They will also be looking for evidence AI spending is still strong amid debates over an investment bubble. While NVIDIA's earnings will be key to watch this week, Charachanana, chief investment strategist at Exexo, says it doesn't have quite the same monopoly over market sentiment than it did before.
16: NVIDIA is absolutely critical for the AI story. It has been since the advent of the word AI for the markets, particularly, right?

0: But over the last few earnings seasons, we've seen the impact of NVIDIA's earnings itself on the broader AI trade and the market as a whole. I think really go down a little bit as the trade has broadened. You know, we now talk about memory and we talk about packaging and networking. This quarter, we're also looking a lot at optics, for example, as to what kind of optical fibers you need to connect the data centers and power and cooling. So certainly the trade has broadened so much that the relevance of NVIDIA is still very strong, but the impact on the markets has gone down. When it comes to NVIDIA's earnings reports this week, certainly a lot of focus on how these increased memory prices are impacting the company and its margins. So I think a lot of focus on whether or not they're able to, you know, really deliver the kind of margin growth that they need to. I think a lot of focus there. And of course, there's also been a lot of focus on around NVIDIA financing the whole ecosystem over the last few weeks and the whole concern around circularity of deals in this AI sector. So we really need to watch out for how that is progressing as well. So as much as, of course, there's no doubt that there's huge demand for NVIDIA and the fundamentals are very strong, whether or not that, you know, really translates into positive market perceptions after the earnings, I think is still a big question. As you said, the bar on the earnings is absolutely very, very high. We've seen that with AMD as well, right? Solid earnings, but the stock was down 9% on the day. So certainly, I think this market reaction is going to be far more nuanced.
1: AI plays will continue to be closely watched. Shares of South Korea's memory chip makers, Samsung and SK Hynix, heading lower after going different directions earlier. The sector has maintained strong pricing power, supported by robust demand for AI chips and tight memory chip supply. The companies are also looking to return capital to shareholders after strong gains due to AI boom. Both have unveiled their largest ever shareholder return programs. But the two companies differ in how it is done due to their different ownership structures. Samsung is leaning on dividends, while SK Hynix is focused on a big share buyback and cancellation program. Hyundai Motor shares trading at about 0.8% down, even as the union is resuming talks with management after the full-day strike on Friday. The partial walkout on Tuesday still on the cards as agreements still not yet in sight over wages and retirement age. Broader South Korean stocks heading lower as well at the start of the trading week. The Kospi is in the red, while the Korean won is gaining some strength against the dollar. Markets in the region trading cautiously, with the Nikkei moving in and out of losses. SoftBank shares sliding more than 4%. That's after the tech investors confirm it plans to issue about $6.3 billion worth of seven-year bonds. It has been ramping up spending on AI investments financing. SDI a touch higher in the green. Consultancy giant KPMG Australia says it's laying off around 5% of its workforce as the company reels from a data leak scandal and warns of a difficult market outlook. The cuts will affect 27 partners and around 360 employees, with a bulk from the firm's consulting and business services divisions. Local media reports say the layoff are part of an internal review that could affect up to 1,000 employees. KPMG Australia has been embroiled in allegations since March that partners misused confidential data to secure contracts. Amid the fallout, the company has lost several contracts and triggered an overhaul, with senior leadership, including its CEO, leaving the firm. The loss of government contracts led to a 17% slump in its consulting revenue for the year ended in June. KPMG and the other Big Four are currently regulated as partnerships rather than companies and are not subject to supervision by corporate regulators, but the scandal has reignited calls for them to be brought under supervision. And ahead on Asia now, Seoul says North Korea is preparing for a possible further troop deployment to Russia. We'll be joined by Grant Newsom, the Senior Research Fellow, Japan Forum for Strategic Studies, for more on what North Korea's battlefield experience could mean for security in the region.
2: Singapore has announced plans on how it intends to make raising a family more affordable.
3: More support for parents, more help to ease the cost of raising children. But the big question is, will these new measures make Singaporeans have more babies?
2: I'm Stephen Chia.
3: I'm Diana Sir. We put the question to married couples.
2: And ask, what would really make them have kids?
3: We'll be discussing the birth rate as well as other issues raised at the National Day rally.
4: Talking Point, Tuesday on CNA.

0: Southeast Asia is bracing for Super El Nino.
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0: Though a natural climate cycle, this could be one of the strongest on record.
2: Business will not be as usual. Life will not be as usual as well.
0: And its impact could unfold in unexpected ways.
3: อุณหภูมิในตัวมันร้อนไปด้วยค่ะแล้วก็อึดอัดท้องอะไรด้วยค่ะ
0: Insight Thursday on CNA.
4: Biodiversity is booming, which is inviting for some local foragers and farmers who embrace edible wildlife.
5: We're the largest organic banana grower in Singapore.
6: This is wow. A gem.
7: Amazing. Yeah. So the mulberries are from the garden.
8: No, that's delicious.
9: Singapore is ramping up conservation efforts locally and across the region.
10: I really do love reptiles and finding out about them, so I really love my job.
11: The building must relate to the lives of the people.
12: 目前还是一直要创新一些新的东西。我也不希望是人家把我看作是八十岁的。
0: There are those who dare to be different, who have made their mark in Singapore and beyond.
5: You have such big dreams, you know, you want to change the world with your art.
13: Obviously, every fighter wants to win, so all you can do is to prepare yourself to win.

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1: From the corridors of power to the region's most remote corners, we'll break down the news driving some of the world's largest economies and explain why it matters.
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2: Updating this hour's top stories, Indonesia arrests 72 people over deliberate land burning as raging forest fires send thick haze across the region. China evacuates 54,000 people as torrential rain from Typhoon Nara triggers widespread flooding in the southwest. More downpours are forecast with rivers already breaching warning levels and parts of the cities submerged. South Korea says the North is preparing to send more troops to Russia and continues to supply Moscow with weapon systems. Now, staying on the North Korean troop deployment story, we're joined from Tokyo by Grant Newsham, a senior research fellow at Think Tank Japan Forum for Strategic Studies, for more analysis. Grant, how credible are the signs that North Korea is preparing to send more troops to Russia, and what should we be looking for?
3: Well, I think the reports are very credible. I would expect this to happen, and probably in the not all too distant future. One thing to look at is the nature of the deployment, what they're used for, and they're probably going to be used for something other than the cannon fodder that they were used for a couple of years ago to repel the Ukrainian incursions into Kursk. But rather, you're going to see more specialized troops, say drone operators, missile troops that can actually help with launching the ballistic missiles that and North Korea has been providing. You have engineers useful for demining. And just having some sheer numbers helps out when you can put them into the line, either in the front or the rear in particular, and free up Russians to do other things. And also it keeps the Russians from having to sort of drain more of their own manpower, which has gotten shot up pretty badly since this war started.
2: And what about the timing of this report coming so soon after the U.S. cut the duration of annual drills with South Korea?
3: Well, the North Koreans have turned into a much more credible military threat than they were 10 years ago, 5 years ago. People sort of regarded them more as sort of a pest than anything else. Yes, they could attack Seoul and could make a move on South Korea, but the outcome would be pretty certain. And they were not a very well-trained, not very well-equipped, and in some ways not a very well-fed adversary. That's all changed. And now you have to take the North Korean threat much seriously, not just on the ground, but in the air, particularly their missile force. And

0: Also, their naval capabilities are getting better, particularly submarine sort of resources that they have. So the threat to the peninsula is probably as high as it's ever been. And this perhaps isn't the best time to sort of cut back on US South Korean exercises in South Korea. So it's not just Ukraine that deserves attention, but the peninsula itself. Of course, the nature of the South Korean regime is the Lee Jae-myung administration is a bit different than previous ones, and it is, as some would say, not all that happy with the Americans and that alliance with the United States, and may actually lean a little bit to the left. In fact, a lot to the left, getting perhaps closer to China than it ought to be.
1: Now, you speak of the peninsula. Could cooperation with Russia fundamentally change the balance of military capabilities on the peninsula, you think?
0: It could, or it certainly makes North Korea a much more formidable opponent. And that relationship between North Korea and Russia, really, it's very different than it's ever been. The North Koreans are providing some real essential support for the Russians in Ukraine. Millions of artillery shells, mortar shells, ballistic missiles, drones as well, and the manpower. And this is concrete, tangible support that the Russians must have. In return, the Russians have provided a lot of economic support, which is key for the Kim regime, of course, but also some technology useful in North Korea's missile program, their space programs as well. And it's just it's there's on both sides, they're seen as a sort of concrete benefit by providing this mutual support that we've never really seen. And this has helped the North Korean regime to bolster its position to where it's probably hasn't been this strong. For years, it is, of course, a human rights nightmare in North Korea, but militarily and to a degree economically, it's solid enough for now. And this is going to make things more difficult for the South Koreans, the Americans, and the Japanese, who will have to devote more resources to keeping an eye on North Korea and potentially preventing or responding to a North Korean assault on the peninsula.
1: And how might the battlefield experience North Korea is gaining in Ukraine change the threat it poses to South Korea?
0: Well, anytime you've got some real combat experience, and particularly if you live to tell about it, it makes a military better. And there's a psychological aspect to sort of military capabilities. And now that the North is finally getting some fairly large scale experience in actual combat, that has, as I said, has a psychological effect, but also where you can go test your drones, your ballistic missiles, you can figure out how to use them better in real combat conditions against a real a good adversary, the Ukrainians. That's very helpful. You can make the adjustments necessary to make it more effective. The ballistic missile is as well, which the North Koreans are supplying and operating apparently, that you can get the targeting better, you can get the payloads better. So this real world experience allows the trial and error. That is how you actually get better as a combat force. And anytime you can get it, that it's a good thing from your perspective. So the North Koreans are no longer really sort of a laughing stock that they were, say, 10, 20 years ago. This experience is something they will sort of translate into real capabilities on the peninsula. I think the allies, the South Koreans and the Americans, will still prevail, but it could be a lot more costly than would otherwise be the case.
1: And looking ahead, what worries you most about the military relationship North Korea and Russia are building?
0: The biggest concern I have is that it is turning into a genuine operational capability where the North Koreans are able to bolster the Russians so that the Russians can cause trouble in Ukraine and beyond in Western Europe, and vice versa. The Russians can help the North Koreans so that they're more of a threat in their region. And keep in mind that North Korean missiles already can reach parts of the United States. And from now, it's just an engineering problem where they get longer range and better accuracy. But even more so, I'm very concerned about China's role in all of this. North Korea could not do anything to support Russia without China's approval. And that is always been the case. North Korea wouldn't exist without China's support. So China is using North Korea as its proxy, as it always has, but it's much more able to exert influence in the region and potentially beyond.

0: And ch that works very much to China's benefit. And China does look at the North Korea-Russia alliance as it may be an alliance of convenience, but it's certainly one that allows Beijing to exert its influence into Europe, into Northeast Asia, and surrounding areas. So that's what I'm most concerned of, is this trilateral relationship between these three countries, and China's role in all of this should not be overlooked.
1: Well, many thanks for those insights. We've been speaking to Grant Newsham in Tokyo, Senior Research Fellow at Think Tank Japan Forum for Strategic Studies. Thank you. Now, Nordic and Baltic leaders are doubling down on their support for Ukraine as Kyiv faces a $27 billion defense shortfall. They have pledged to keep military and financial aid flowing, with Norway alone committing around $9 billion for next year.
2: We have a significant funding gap. One of the main ways to cover it is bring forward part of the European loan funding plan for next year and make it available this year. The total gap is, for today, 27 billion. So around 10 of this is needed to make sure our soldiers have weapons in January, February, and March. So we have to start now to pay and to produce. Otherwise, in January, February, we will have nothing. I mean, this we will have, but not enough.
1: The pledges came at talks with Mr. Zelensky ahead of Ukraine's Independence Day, where leaders also delivered a firm message to Moscow. Estonia's prime minister said now was no time to ease up, while Latvia's leader cast doubt on the prospects for a peace deal. Air defense also high on the agenda, with Mr. Zelensky seeking 300 additional Patriot missiles for the coming winter. France has pledged more interceptors as President Emmanuel Macron called for a stronger protection of Ukraine's skies. The push for more support comes as attacks by both sides intensify. Russian officials say Ukrainian drones killed 10 people in strikes across the country and its occupied area. Targets include a warehouse belonging to online retailer Ozon and an industrial facility. Kyiv has been expanding attacks on Russia's logistics sites, accusing some of supporting Moscow's war effort. Russian President Vladimir Putin has warned that Ukraine has opened Pandora's box by targeting Moscow's economy. It says the Kremlin will retaliate against Ukraine's most sensitive economic sectors. Iran's President Masoud Pezeshkian says the country is in an all-out economic, military and security war with the U.S., but he says Tehran is still seeking a diplomatic solution and that the memorandum of understanding signed with Washington remains the best way out of the situation. He said despite U.S. pressure on Iran's economy, his government is making efforts to reduce inflation. Iran's currency, the rial, sank to a record low against the U.S. dollar, with the conflict rolling into its sixth month. Iran's economy is already under huge pressure from international sanctions prior to February 28, when the U.S. and Israel launched its attacks. The developments come ahead of U.S. Treasury Secretary Scott Bessent unveiling a slew of new sanctions against Iran, which Washington said will be the toughest in history. Reports say the measures set to be revealed today could also target countries helping Tehran in its war effort. Iran's foreign minister called the expected sanctions another round of bullying, saying it showed Washington was desperate and lacked any solutions.
3: از تحریم‌های فلج کننده‌ای که زمان اوباما مطرح شد تا فشار حداکثری که دور اول خدای ترامپ مطرح شد تا الان تحریم‌های خرد کننده اینا همه با عناوین مختلف مطرح میشه همون قلدری همیشگی هست که ما در سیاست‌های آمریکا دیدیم به تعبیر یه فیلم تکراری هی دوباره پخش میکنن ما کاملا از حفظیم و میدونیم که چگونه باید با این مقابله کرد و برخورد کرد
1: Looking to defuse tensions, Pakistan's army chief Asim Munir is in Tehran for talks. Islamabad has been a key negotiator in trying to forge a lasting truce and peace deal between the warring parties. Meantime, the Strait of Hormuz remains a major pressure point, with both Iran and the U.S. claiming to control it. Oil traffic has fallen sharply, with data showing that fewer than 20 commodity vessels transited through the waterway over the weekend. The Strait has been a key hurdle in talks to end the war, along with disagreement over the future of Iran's nuclear program. And ahead on Asia Now, how nimble are a robot's fingers? Are they ready to lend a hand in factories? We'll find out at the World Humanoid Robot Games.
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9: The future of global shipping depends on cleaner fuels, and the race is on to develop them. But what if a fuel claiming to be green isn't?
10: They look the same, they smell the same.
9: In Singapore, scientists are searching for fuel fingerprints hidden at the atomic level.
10: The most important clue that we are looking for lies in the carbon.
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11: Welcome back. Singapore Prime Minister Lawrence Wong has set out the country's vision amid an unstable world marked by geopolitical tensions, technological disruptions and population challenges. In his National Day rally speech, he highlighted efforts to strengthen regional ties, reimagine how Singapore uses land and unveil more support for families. Mr. Wong also addressed concerns and challenges of terror threats. Nasra Rohim has more.
12: Goods from all over the world pass through Singapore. Previous US imposed trade tariffs over alleged use of forced labour have posed challenges for the country. Recently, the US flagged Singapore as one of the countries at risk of being used to help Chinese goods evade tariffs. A recent White House report says Chinese exports may be shipped through intermediary countries. These goods may then enter the US declared as products of those countries.
13: Singapore takes both issues seriously. We have clear rules and laws in place. We enforce them, and we expect companies operating here to comply. We will not allow Singapore to be used as a conduit for illegal trade practices. If there is credible evidence of wrongdoing, we will investigate and we will take action.
12: PM Wong says Singapore will continue to engage the US and explain the country's position. He adds the world is more unstable and dangerous than before, and Singapore will have to endure and survive for many years to come, and it's done so by becoming a trusted global hub.
13: All of these strengths depend on one thing: trust. 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They know Singapore is a place where the rule of law prevails, institutions are strong, and contracts and commitments are honored. When Singapore gives our word, we keep it. And in a world where trust is becoming harder to find, this remains one of our greatest strengths.
12: This will lay the foundation for more integration. Singapore will take the ASEAN chairmanship next year, and the country plans to deepen regional integration and make ASEAN a more effective single market. PM Wong also says ideally, countries should work together to set common rules and safeguards when it comes to AI risks.
13: Singapore will do our part. We will bring countries and companies together and build coalitions around practical safeguards. We will also take action at home. We will not embrace new technologies blindly. We will anticipate the risk and put appropriate safeguards in place. And we will always ensure that people remain in control.
12: PM Wong also laid out how Singapore plans for the future for its land use. He cited how more land will be reclaimed and existing islands in the south and west of Singapore will be merged. This will support a new generation of industries, including advanced manufacturing facilities, tourism and training spaces for the Singapore Armed Forces.
13: To do all this well, we have to plan far ahead. We cannot wait until we run out of space. We must create new options for future generations, so they too will have room to grow while preserving what is precious about Singapore.

0: That has always been the Singapore way. We plan not just for the next 5 or 10 years. We plan 50, 70, even 100 years ahead.
1: On domestic issues, he noted how Singapore's birth rate is likely to fall short of replacement. And this means the country has to continue welcoming people from overseas. To help prop up Singapore's population, PM Wang also announced several measures to support families through every stage of life. These include more paid childcare leave, more affordable preschool and student care, and public housing support.
2: India's space sector has reached a historic milestone. Skyroot became the first private entity to successfully launch a rocket into low Earth orbit last month. Skyroot's success is one example of India's rapidly growing space startup ecosystem. But turning them into sustainable businesses comes with challenges, from raising capital to finding enough customers to scale. CNA's Priyata Brajabasi reports from Bengaluru.
3: 3, 2, 1, 0.
4: And we have liftoff of Vikram 1, India's first private orbital launch vehicle.
5: On 18th July, for the first time ever, an Indian private space tech company launched into orbit a rocket it had designed and built on its own. With the success of Skyroot Aerospace's Vikram 1, India became only the third country after the US and China capable of orbital launches through a private enterprise. Skyroot's story can be traced back to a decision in 2020 by Prime Minister Narendra Modi to open up India's space economy to private firms. These would be regulated by the Indian National Space Promotion and Authorization Centre, or INSPACE.
6: Today we have more than 400 plus companies. And these companies, we are trying to see that what technology transfer can be done from ISRO, which is already, so that they don't reinvent the wheel. And they also, we are trying to create a technology adoption funds, different types of schemes, and different types of public partnership, generating the demand.
5: In June, the agency picked its first set of startups for funding. Among them, Bengaluru-based SatShaw, that turns satellite images of Earth into actionable insights for decisions on farms, infrastructure, lending and insurance. The Indian government is backing SatShaw to build Dharani, what the company calls an Earth intelligence system powered by India-specific AI capabilities.
7: At Dharani, we are building that what we call as the backbone of making sense of huge volume and diversity of satellite imagery. To arrive at the end results, you can simply interface like what you do on ChatGPT. You can interface over Dharani that tell me what happened on this particular piece of land, and it will give you the answers.
5: Systems such as SatShaw's depend on a constant supply of reliable observations. That is creating another Indian commercial opportunity, companies that operate the sensors themselves. Pixel, a startup backed by Google, is building what it calls a health monitor for the planet. Using imaging satellites so powerful, it's like capturing a detailed X-ray of our planet.
8: Hyperspectral lays bare those unseen problems hidden underneath the surface. And since no one else was doing it commercially globally, we thought, okay, here's a gap. We can build and launch our own constellation of hyperspectral satellites. That would be our entry point into being something that we can be the best in the world at.
5: In 2024, Pixel was selected by NASA to supply commercial hyperspectral Earth observation data for scientific research. The startup has 6 satellites in orbit and aims to send up to 24 more in the next 2 years. Pixel and SatShaw are part of Allied Orbits, a new private consortium that is investing $130 million to launch a 12-satellite imaging network. Backed by the regulator INSPACE, the goal is to collect data for a wide range of uses, from agriculture to climate change monitoring and disaster response. All this using a system built and operated in India. But these ambitious plans are expensive, and industry insiders highlight that the critical challenge is not talent or technology, it's funding. They say late-stage domestic capital is still difficult to obtain.
8: You can see this trend across anyone that has raised anything beyond a Series A. If the round size, I think, exceeds 10 million, maybe 15 million, there aren't many Indian funds

0: willing to take the risk of writing such large a check at that stage.
1: New Delhi recently rolled out a venture capital fund worth around $105 million for private space activities. However, experts say expensive deep tech businesses also need customers to scale.
2: So the government and the niche market, that the government should help them in having a liberal procurement policies. I think government has policies on upper level, but they have not liberalized the procurement policies in the organization level lower down. Why I'm telling government? Because any country, the biggest businessman is actually the government.
1: Mr. Mishra says startups also need to invest in testing facilities of their own and improve the way they recruit specialist talent. India's space economy is now valued at $9 billion and is projected to reach $40 to $45 billion over the next decade. That ambition is built on years of work done by the Indian Space Research Organization.
3: For decades, ISRO has built rockets, satellites, infrastructure and launched cost-effective pioneering missions, including the world's first soft landing near the moon's south pole. That legacy has helped put India's private space companies on the launch pad. The challenge is now whether they can turn the head start into businesses that can compete and scale globally. Priyatha Brajbasi, CNA, Bengaluru.
4: Now, China's cutting-edge humanoid robots are being put to the test at the second edition of the World Humanoid Robot Games. Yesterday, teams put robotic hands to the challenge in a bean-picking competition. Judges watched on as the remotely operated bots used tweezers to pick up as many beans as possible in the fastest time. For the robot's engineers, the races aren't about winning gold or finishing first, but instead they want to demonstrate how the technology can move towards practical, real-world applications.
5: 我们的公司的目标还是想做这样一个机器人的产品化，就是我们更其实跑步来讲，只是在验证它的无论是从这样一个系统的这样一个完整性，还有这样一个稳定性，还有就是我们关节的这样一个强爆发的这样一个能力。其实它有能力去胜任更多的这样一个人员机器人的这样一个工作。
4: Engineers are competing with their robots in 21 scenario-based contests in the simulated factories, restaurants, offices and emergency situations, as well as 30 sports competitions. One of the big headline grabbers was the humanoid robot smashing human sprint records. In the 100 metres, two robots clocked 9.39 and 9.32 seconds, both faster than Usain Bolt's 9.58-second world record. Another robot broke the human record in the 400 metres. But stopping was another story. Some tumbled off course, a few were carried away on stretchers, and one even caught fire after its batteries overheated. And ahead on Asia Now, we'll check the top stories. Indonesia arrests dozens of people in a crackdown on deliberate land burning linked to recent forest fires.
6: The weather, brought to you by Trafalgar.

Feel Africa come alive. See the wild, feel the wonder. Tour Africa differently.

0: Some of AI's biggest names could soon go public. How do you know which ones are worth buying? His power bill fell by 90%, but the spending may not be over. Plus, what does it cost to chase a government job in India? For him, 2 years without a salary. On Money Mind, Wednesday on CNA.
1: For centuries, the people of Indonesia's Lamalera have hunted whales to survive.
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1: Now, tradition is colliding with a changing world.
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1: Can one of the world's last subsistence whaling communities survive? Wednesday on CNA.

0: This is Asia Now.
1: It's 3 p.m. in Singapore and Hong Kong, 12:30 in New Delhi and 2 o'clock in Jakarta. I'm Paul Sung at this hour. Indonesia arrests 72 people over deliberate land burning as raging forest fires send thick haze across the region. China evacuates tens of thousands of people as torrential rain from Typhoon Nara triggers widespread flooding in the southwest. South Korea says the North is preparing to send more troops to Russia as Pyongyang continues supplying Moscow with weapons systems.

0: Indonesian authorities have arrested 72 people as part of a crackdown on deliberate land burning linked to recent forest fires. The blazes having engulfed parts of central and western Indonesia with thick haze, reducing visibility to just 1 meter in some areas. The suspects are being linked to around 90 forest and land fire cases across the islands of Borneo and Sumatra. Most are accused of deliberately starting fires to clear land for plantations at a lower cost. Investigators are also examining their financial records to determine whether companies had ordered or financed the land clearing. Those found guilty face penalties ranging from hefty fines to up to 15 years in prison. Arrests over wildfire links are common in Indonesia. CNA's Chani Vivani tells us if the latest development moves the needle on this long-standing problem.
1: The arrests certainly marking a notable escalation by Indonesian law enforcement. What we know, which is in line with what has already been said by the Director of Special Crimes at the National Police's Criminal Investigation Agency, is that plantation owners and traditional farmers often start fires to clear land for farming. And this slash and burn method is the fastest, cheapest and easiest way to remove dense vegetation, trees and crop waste, and almost requires no tools or heavy machinery to execute. And however, the consequences of this practice is not only environmentally damaging, but also potentially triggering to other wildfires and heavy pollution, which could then potentially subsequently cause widespread health issues. Now, it's worth noting that arresting people for starting forest or land fires in Indonesia is not new. Law enforcement agencies routinely detain smallholder farmers, local landowners and plantation workers during the annual dry season for illegally clearing land using fire. So this does happen almost every year in Indonesia. And however, whether this is a big step which will represent a turning point depends on many factors, including whether investigations are able to prosecute the so-called masterminds, whether it be people or corporations, rather than stopping at those on the lower levels of chain of command.
0: President Prabowo Subianto has arrived in Pekanbaru in Riau province, where thick haze continues to blanket parts

0: of the region. His visit to Sumatra follows inspections in West and Central Kalimantan over the weekend. Mr. Prabowo wants to speed up efforts to tackle the forest and land fires with nearly 2,900 hotspots detected across Sumatra. He has ordered tough action against those responsible. The government has also reinforced firefighting operations, deploying more personnel and increasing water bombing capacity. The wildfires have also blanketed neighbouring country Malaysia with a thick haze. Four states are still logging unhealthy air quality levels, with Sarawak among the hardest hit. Air pollutant index in its town of Serianda pushed close to 199 at noontime. Readings between 0 and 50 are considered good. Malaysia's health minister also said that asthma cases soared by 259% in the past week, rising from 61 to more than 200. The Philippines is preparing for the impact of Typhoon Sardel as it tracks closer to the mainland. The system is set to develop into a super typhoon, though it is not expected to hit the country's landmass. Earlier today, Sardel was about 1,400 kilometres east of northern Luzon. The weather agency says the storm is unlikely to directly affect weather and sea conditions in the Philippines over the next 3 days. But Sardel will help strengthen the southwest monsoon, bringing more rain to parts of Luzon, including Metro Manila. Once Typhoon Sardel enters the Philippines monitoring area, it will be given the local name Obet. The severe weather has forced many schools to suspend classes, prompting authorities to postpone nationwide school safety drills, including exercises for responding to active attack incidents. Sardel is expected to pass near northern Taiwan early Friday before moving towards mainland China. Heavy rain has already forced schools and offices to close in Kaohsiung and Tainan, with some rail services also disrupted. Meanwhile, Typhoon Jinneri has weakened into a tropical depression, but is expected to hit Japan's Okinawa Islands later this week before slamming into China. Tropical storm Nara is triggering widespread flooding and landslides in northern Vietnam. At least one person has been killed after a landslide struck his home. More than 2,500 homes have been flooded in the northern border province of Lang Son, where more than 200 others have had their roots damaged or torn off. Nara has been lingering over the Gulf of Tonkin, bringing heavy rain to Vietnam and southern China. In China's Guangxi region, around 54,000 people have been relocated because of widespread flooding. More than 8,000 have been moved to emergency shelters, with water levels on several rivers breaching warning thresholds. Forecasters are warning of more torrential rain across parts of southern China in the coming days. Officials have dispatched relief supplies to support relocation efforts in flood-hit communities. They're on alert for all three back-to-back storms, Typhoon Sardel, Jinneri and Nara, that are travelling across the Pacific and South China Sea. Guangxi, Guangdong and Hainan have activated a level 4 flood response, the lowest in China's four-tier emergency system, as Nara continues to lash the region with torrential rains. Several train services along its path have been delayed or suspended, including those to eastern China. Hong Kong is bracing for Nara potentially issuing a typhoon signal as it edges closer to the region. The storm is also expected to bring heavy rains to Vietnam and Thailand, with the public urged to be alert for rapidly overflowing rivers. Nara is the 19th typhoon of the 2026 Pacific season. The United States has cancelled joint marine exercises with South Korea, scheduled for next month. The U.S. Marine Corps in June warned that the availability of its forces would be constrained due to the war in Iran. The division-level exercise, known as Sangyong, involves amphibious landing and combat drills between the two allies. They're now discussing when the exercise could resume. The cancellation comes after U.S. President Donald Trump ordered annual joint exercises with South Korea to be scaled back. He cited its cost and Seoul's refusal to take part in the Iran war. Mr. Trump also called the drills an inappropriate and hostile signal towards North Korea. North Korea has long condemned U.S.-South Korea military exercises as rehearsals for an invasion. North Korea is believed to continue making preparations for further troop deployments to Russia, according to South Korea. Seoul citing intelligence says that it has detected signs that it is tracking developments, but an imminent dispatch has not been identified. The assessment follows claims by Ukraine's president that Russia was expecting tens of thousands of additional troops from Pyongyang, though Kim Jong-un's sister, Kim Yo-jong, has denied this. Seoul says that North Korea has continued to supply Russia with weapon systems, including short-range ballistic missiles. It's also estimated to have supplied Moscow with more than 15 million rounds of artillery ammunition. South Korean intelligence officials add that North Korean missiles used in Russia's war on Ukraine may have improved in accuracy. Based on recent battlefield data, they expect Russian technical advice and component support have helped advance the North missile's capabilities. Officials warn that the experience Pyongyang is gaining in the Russia-Ukraine war could increase the military presence threat facing South Korea. Now, earlier I spoke to Gran Newsham, the senior research fellow at the Japan Forum for Strategic Studies. We discussed the prospects of further North Korean troops deployment to Russia and the growing military ties between Pyongyang and Moscow.
1: Well, the North Koreans have turned into a much more credible military threat than they were. 10 years ago, 5 years ago, people sort of regarded them more as sort of a pest than anything else. Yes, they could attack Seoul and could make a move on South Korea, but the outcome would be pretty certain. And they were not a very well-trained, not very well-equipped, and in some ways not a very well-fed adversary. That's all changed. And now you have to take the North Korean threat much seriously, not just on the ground, but in the air, particularly their missile force, and also their naval capabilities are getting better, particularly submarine sort of resources that they have. So the threat to the peninsula is probably as high as it's ever been. And this perhaps isn't the best time to sort of cut back on U.S.-South Korean exercises in South Korea. So it's not just Ukraine that deserves attention, but the peninsula itself. Of course, the nature of the South Korean regime is the Lee Jae-myung administration is a bit different than previous ones, and it is, as some would say, not all that happy with the Americans and that alliance with the United States, and may actually lean a little bit to the left. In fact, a lot to the left, getting perhaps closer to China than it ought to be.
0: Now, you speak of the peninsula. Could cooperation with Russia fundamentally change the balance of military capabilities on the peninsula, you think?
1: It could, or it certainly makes North Korea a much more formidable opponent. And that relationship between North Korea and Russia, really, it's very different than it's ever been. The North Koreans are providing some real essential support for the Russians in Ukraine. Millions of artillery shells, mortar shells, ballistic missiles, drones as well, and the manpower. And this is concrete, tangible support that the Russians must have. In return, the Russians have provided a lot of economic support, which is key for the Kim regime, of course, but also some technology useful in North Korea's missile program, their space programs as well. And it's just, there's on both sides, they're seen as a sort of concrete benefit by providing this mutual support that we've never really seen. And this has helped the North Korean regime to bolster its position to where it probably hasn't been this strong for years. It is, of course, a human rights nightmare in North Korea, but militarily and to a degree economically, it's solid enough for now. And this is going to make things more difficult for the South Koreans, the Americans, and the Japanese, who will have to devote more resources to keeping an eye on North Korea and potentially preventing or responding to a North Korean assault on the peninsula.
0: Your Asia business update is next. KPMG Australia is laying off more than 380 staff amid a scandal over the misuse of confidential client information. And later, Singapore's core inflation touching a nearly two-year high in July.
2: Southeast Asia is bracing for Super El Nino.
3: Rumput laut kami yang seharusnya bisa dipanen akhirnya jadi putih dan ini menjadikan kami rugi.
2: Though a natural climate cycle this could be one of the strongest on record.
4: Business will not be as usual. Life will not be as usual as well.
2: And its impact

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15: The future of global shipping depends on cleaner fuels, and the race is on to develop them. But what if a fuel claiming to be green isn't?
16: They look the same, they smell the same.
15: In Singapore, scientists are searching for fuel fingerprints hidden at the atomic level.
16: The most important clue that we are looking for lies in the carbon.
15: Watch Breakthroughs on Demand at cna.asia.
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19: Fast fashion giant Shein has launched its Hong Kong initial public offering at a valuation of up to $27 billion. That is well below the previous $98 billion it had in a private funding round in 2022. Its filing showed it aims to raise up to $1.8 billion, with trading due to start on 1st September. Shares will be in a range of 47.60 Hong Kong dollars to 49.50 each. Cornerstone investors include Wu Yu,Tiger Global and General Atlantic. These three and other investors, including Abu Dhabi Sovereign Investment Fund, Mubadala, will also get compensation in its cash and extra shares of up to $3.5 billion in total to compensate them for the sharp drop in valuation. The amount being paid out is nearly double what Shein is raising in this IPO. The retailer is also forking out $1.33 billion to holders of a late series of investors. Alibaba is also turning to investors for fresh capital in the biggest ever secondary offering in Hong Kong. That's as the Chinese tech giant ramps up spending on artificial intelligence and the infrastructure needed to support it. The company is issuing around 700 million new shares in Hong Kong, raising more than $10 billion.Alibaba says all the proceeds will go towards its full-stack AI capabilities, including computing infrastructure, chips, and the development and deployment of AI models. It's the company's first equity share placement since its 2019 IPO and would mark the largest ever primary follow-on offering by a Hong Kong-listed company. Alibaba is stepping up its AI push even as it faces growing regulatory hurdles in the U.S.The company has already spent nearly half of its three-year investment budget. Its latest quarterly net profit fell 75%, partly due to accelerated investments in AI. Shares of Alibaba are falling sharply in Hong Kong after that plan. Investors are increasingly worried about the payback from its massive AI spending. The fundraising will also dilute shareholders' interests.

0: Alibaba's move comes amid a series of fundraising plans in the China markets. Last week, Chinese robotics company Unitree jumped more than 600% at the open in its Shanghai debut. But the broader equity benchmarks sliding, with the tech-heavy Shenzhen leading losses. Now, earlier we spoke to Ali Lee, the chief investment strategist at Bank of Singapore, and he says China markets remain an attractive long-term bet given the evolving role of AI in supporting the economy.
1: I think China is a unique animal in the sense that it is a two-track economy. The AI part of it, which you spoke about, is extremely strong. And it's driving export growth, it's driving high-tech manufacturing growth. Export growth for the month of July for China was over 20%. Now, what's dragging the economy back really is the domestic consumption part, especially the property market part. And I think the government will have to do more in this area to try to boost sentiment. We think GDP growth for China is likely to come in at about 4.6, so near the bottom end of the range, and probably about 4.5 next year. So still within, you know, their guide of 4.5 to 5%. But I think what's key is that I think the policymakers in China are more focused on capping downside growth. They have a lot of dry powder to boost the economy if they want it. But I think, you know, they've seen that, we've seen that they prefer to have a more calibrated long-term approach, which to me says that the downside is capped. The upside will be moderate over the long term. And this translates to really quite an attractive risk reward given where valuations are today. I think for a long-term investor, it is attractive. It has to be a part of your portfolio, in my view. I think, you know, the Hang Seng Index, the CSI 300, is about flat this year. There were concerns over the oil shock, caused by the Middle East conflict. There were concerns about, like we talked about, China's AI economy. But over the longer term, I think, given where valuations are, given the fact that it's extremely dominant in high-tech manufacturing and its role in the AI economy going forward, we think that this is an attractive equity market as part of investor portfolios.
0: Higher memory chip costs are said to be pushing up prices of AI servers. A Bloomberg report said the cost of servers with NVIDIA's AI chips are increasing more than 15%. It's reportedly expected to kick in next year, impacting systems with flagship Vera Rubin and Grace Blackwell chips. The report added NVIDIA's biggest customers, such as Microsoft, Google and Oracle, are aware of the changes. The move highlights how much leverage memory chip makers have over prices. The industry is dominated by only three companies, Samsung, SK Hynix and Micron. The AI boom has resulted in a squeeze in memory supply, causing price hikes for several consumer electronics. The latest jump in NVIDIA server prices could increase the cost of building AI data centers at a time when investors are questioning the sustainability of elevated capital expenditure. It could also accelerate the hunt for other alternatives to NVIDIA chips. Amazon, Google, Microsoft and Meta are working on their own in-house chips, but are still dependent on NVIDIA. Higher prices would also be a focus during NVIDIA's earnings out this week. Investors will be keen to see whether NVIDIA is able to hold to its pricing power at the time of rising memory costs. They will also be looking for evidence AI spending is still strong amid debates over an investment bubble. While NVIDIA's earnings will be key to watch this week, Chara Chanana, chief investment strategist at Sexo, says it doesn't have quite the same monopoly over market sentiment than it did before.
2: NVIDIA is absolutely critical for the AI story. It has been since the advent of the word AI for the markets, particularly, right? But over the last few earnings seasons, we've seen the impact of NVIDIA's earnings itself on the broader AI trade and the market as a whole. I think really go down a little bit as the trade has broadened. You know, we now talk about memory and we talk about packaging and networking. This quarter, we're also looking a lot at optics, for example, as to what kind of optical fibers you need to connect the data centers and power power and cooling. So certainly the trade has broadened so much that the relevance of NVIDIA is still very strong, but the impact on the markets has gone down. When it comes to NVIDIA's earnings reports this week, certainly a lot of focus on how these increased memory prices are impacting the company and its margin. So I think a lot of focus on whether or not they're able to, you know, really deliver the kind of margin growth that they need to. I think a lot of focus there. And of course, there's also been a lot of focus on around NVIDIA financing the whole ecosystem over the last few weeks and the whole concern around circularity of deals in this AI sector. Yeah. So we really need to watch out for how that is progressing as well. So as much as, of course, there's no doubt that there's huge demand for NVIDIA and the fundamentals are very strong, whether or not that, you know, really translates into positive market perceptions after the earnings, I think is still a big question. As you said, the bar on the earnings is absolutely very, very high. We've seen that with AMD as well, yeah, right? Solid earnings, but the stock was down 9% on the day. So certainly, I think the market reaction is going to be far more nuanced.
0: Consultancy giant KPMG Australia says it's laying off around 5% of its workforce as the company reels from a data leak scandal and warning of a difficult market outlook. The cuts will affect 27 partners and around 360 employees, with a bulk from the firm's consulting and business services divisions. Local media reports the layoffs are part of an internal review which could affect up to 1,000 employees. KPMG Australia has been embroiled in allegations since March that partners misused confidential data to secure contracts. Amid the fallout, the company has lost several contracts and triggered an overhaul, with senior leadership, including its CEO, leaving the firm. The loss of government contracts led to a 17% slump in its consulting revenue for the year ended in June. KPMG and the other Big Four are currently regulated as partnerships rather than companies and are not subject to supervision by corporate regulators, but the scandal has reignited calls for them to be brought under supervision. Indian benchmarks reversing direction as investors await for details of threatened US sanctions on Iran. India's equity capital market is reportedly heading for its best month on record as abundant domestic liquidity fuels demand for new shares. Almost $10 billion of deals have been priced in August. These include the government's $3.2 billion share sale of Life Insurance Corporation of India and Manipal Health IPO, which raised around $958 million. The boom highlights the growing firepower of India's mutual funds and insurers, strong retail participation, and the return of foreign investors, giving the market greater capacity to absorb large deals. Households' utility and services prices are among the items that pushed up Singapore's core inflation in July. Core inflation, which excludes accommodation and private transport costs, came in at 2% on year. It's the highest in nearly 2 years. This is also faster than June's 1.6%. Headline inflation also picked up to 2.2% from 1.9% the previous month. A sharp rise in electricity prices pushed utility costs up to rise 8.7% in July, reversing June's 2.9% decline. However, private transport inflation eased slightly to 8% as pump prices rose to a slower rate. Food inflation also inched up 2.2%. Food services and non-cooked food saw faster price increases. Now, core inflation is expected to stay elevated into next year before easing in the middle of the year, alongside the expected easing in global energy prices. And ahead on Asia now, the US warns Canada it would be foolish to think it could win a trade war.
3: Singapore has announced plans on how it intends to make raising a family more affordable.
4: More support for parents, more help to ease the cost of raising children. 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
3: I'm Stephen Chia.
4: I'm Diana Sir. We put the question to married couples.
3: And ask, what would really make them have kids?
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17: Updating this hour's top stories, Indonesia arrests 72 people over deliberate land burning as raging forest fires send thick haze across the region. China evacuates tens of thousands of people as torrential rain from Typhoon Nara triggers widespread flooding in the southwest. South Korea says the North is preparing to send more troops to Russia as Pyongyang continues supplying Moscow with weapons systems. Nordic and Baltic leaders are doubling down on their support for Ukraine as Kyiv faces a $27 billion defence shortfall. They're pledged to keep military and financial aid flowing, with Norway alone committing around $9 billion for next year.
18: We have a significant funding gap. One of the main ways to cover it is bring forward part of the European loan funding plan for next year and make it available this year. The total gap is, for today, 27 billion. So around 10 of this is needed to make sure our soldiers have weapons in January, February and March. So we have to start now to pay and to produce. Otherwise, in January, February, we will have nothing. I mean, this we will have, but not enough.
17: The pledges came at talks with Mr. Zelensky ahead of Ukraine's Independence Day, where leaders also delivered a firm message to Moscow. Estonia's prime minister said now was no time to ease up, while Latvia's leader cast doubt on the prospects for a peace deal. Air defence also high on the agenda, with Mr. Zelensky seeking 300 additional Patriot missiles for the coming winter. France has pledged more interceptors as President Emmanuel Macron called for a stronger protection of Ukraine's skies. The push for more support comes as attacks by both sides intensify. Russian officials say Ukrainian drones killed 10 people in strikes across the country and its occupied areas. Targets included a warehouse belonging to online retailer Ozon and an industrial facility. Kyiv has been expanding attacks on Russian logistics sites, accusing some of supporting Moscow's war effort. Russian President Vladimir Putin has warned that Ukraine has opened Pandora's box by targeting Moscow's economy. He says the Kremlin will retaliate against Ukraine's most sensitive economic sectors. The escalating attacks are casting a shadow over Ukraine's Independence Day, 35 years after it broke away from the Soviet Union. William Denslow has more for CNA from Brussels.
19: Here in Belgium, Ukraine's Independence Day is a mark of defiance, particularly for those forced to build new lives far from home. It's a celebration of a country they can't return to and a reminder of what's still at stake.
20: It's day where we understand we stay in war, we continue to be strong. It's difficult, but it's moment we

0: understand we have independence.
1: The Ukrainian Voices Refugee Committee is an organization born out of crisis, created just months after Russia's full-scale invasion in February 2022. More than 4 years later, they continue to support Ukrainians who fled to Belgium, with some 70,000 still living here today under an EU temporary protection scheme that's been extended time and again. But the longer the war continues, the harder temporary becomes, particularly for families building lives here.
0: For me, it's more easy. I don't have child. But for a big family where child start to live here in school, it's more difficult. And after change, we want to come back in Ukraine, but it's there, stay more difficult. In day on day, we see it's difficult situation in Ukraine. It's not change.
1: How long Europe is prepared to sustain its support for the Ukrainian diaspora and Ukraine itself remains a critical question. The EU has repeatedly said Ukraine's security and Europe's are interlinked. But backing Kyiv is one thing, having the military capacity to do so is another. Ukraine still relies heavily on the US for critical air defences. And with American resources depleted by the conflict with Iran, Europe is struggling to fill the gap.
2: The biggest bottleneck of the air defense is anti-ballistic capacities. And it's not only the Ukrainian problem. Europe at all doesn't have enough capacity to put down ballistic missiles if Russia considers to send it to their capitals.
1: But weapons are only one part of the support. The EU has also poured billions into keeping Ukraine's economy afloat while trying to squeeze Moscow's ability to finance the war. Since 2022, the EU has passed 21 sanctions packages, targeting everything from Russian financial services and energy revenues to its shadow fleet. But with the war in its fifth year, maintaining that economic pressure has become increasingly difficult. Phasing out Russian energy comes at a cost, and not every EU member state is equally willing to pay it. And even when there's consensus, the challenge is in making those sanctions bite. Ukraine says Russia is still finding ways around them.
2: Destroying each and every agents, companies and allies used for Russia to smuggle the spare parts, which will then become the missiles and drones, is something that we have to do our homework together with our allies.
1: Homework, Ukraine says its allies can't afford to leave undone. Because Kyiv's message to its European allies remains simple. What happens to Ukraine's independence today could shape the region's security tomorrow. For CNA, I'm William Denslow in Brussels.
3: Iran's President Masoud Pezeshkian says the country is in an all-out economic, military and security war with the US. But he says Tehran is still seeking a diplomatic solution and that the memorandum of understanding signed with Washington remains the best way out of the situation. He said despite U.S. pressure on Iran's economy, its government is making efforts to reduce inflation. Iran's currency sank to a record low against the U.S. dollar, with the conflict rolling into its sixth month. The Iranian economy is already under huge pressure from international sanctions prior to February 28, when the U.S. and Israel launched its attacks. The developments come ahead of U.S. Treasury Secretary Scott Bassett unveiling a slew of new sanctions against Iran, which Washington said will be the toughest in history. Reports say the measures said to be revealed today could also target countries helping Tehran in its war effort. Iran's foreign minister called the expected sanctions another round of bullying, saying it showed Washington was desperate and lacked any solutions. And looking to defuse tensions, Pakistan's army chief Asim Munir is in Tehran for talks. Islamabad has been a key negotiator in trying to forge a lasting truce and peace deal between the warring parties. The Trump administration has warned Canada it would be foolish to think it could win a trade war with the US. Transport Secretary Sean Duffy said a prolonged trade fight would have a, quote, devastating impact on Canada. His comment follows the collapse of trade negotiations on Friday, but predicted Prime Minister Mark Carney would return to the negotiating table very, very quickly. Mr. Duffy said Ottawa gets the benefit of trading with Washington way more than

0: the other way round. Washington imposed new U.S. tariffs of 50% on around $20 billion worth of Canadian goods after talks yielded no deal. The levies affect roughly 5% of Canada's exports to the U.S. Canada responded with plans for dollar-for-dollar duties on American goods beginning September 8th. It said it will target a range of U.S. sectors, including steel, dairy and electronics. Mr. Carney accused Washington of making last-minute demands that Canada could not accept, including restrictions on its ability to strike trade deals with other countries. He called the U.S. terms a bad deal, saying Washington had asked too much and offered too little. And earlier, we spoke to an expert who explained how Washington is using Section 338 of the U.S. Tariff Act and why the move could raise concerns for governments and companies across Asia.
1: But I do think that one of the problems that Canada had is that they could not accept a provision the United States is demanding that says that the United States gets a veto over who, what other parties that you do trade with, most notably China. And the problem for the rest of Asia is that many of those similar clauses are already embedded in trade deals, bilateral trade deals signed by Malaysia, Cambodia, Indonesia. They're also on the table in discussions that are still ongoing with Vietnam, Thailand, and so forth. And so I think the question for many Asian partners is, well, wait a minute, if Canada can say no to those provisions, then are we allowed to say no to those provisions? And if we are required to adjust our trade policies based on the whims of Washington, then that's also problematic for us. So I think if I was an Asian government, I would be watching this Canadian dispute very carefully, both because of the rules, especially around third-party trade, transshipment, et cetera, but also because the United States used a very weird trade tool this time, Section 338, which came from 1930 when it actually triggered the Great Depression. That new trade tool could be on the table in Washington, and that would be deeply problematic for Asia because it allows the president on a whim to increase tariffs now to up to 50% with no process, no procedure, no approval, simply because he's decided that it should be so. That is very alarming, I think, for Asian governments and certainly for Asian companies. I think the challenge here is that, of course, these Canadian tariffs are not currently paid by Canadians. They'll be paid by Americans and American companies importing from Canada. So they're going to hit Americans rather than Canadians, although obviously Canada will have a much harder time, if at all possible, to export to the United States. At 50% tariffs, that completely ruins your profit margins. If Canada retaliates, now you're putting additional pain on Canadians who are trying to import goods from the United States. I mean, the bottom line is that nobody wins in this kind of tariff-for-tariff trade war.
0: And ahead on Asia now, how nimble are a robot's fingers? And are they ready to lend a hand in factories? We'll find out at the world's humanoid robot games.
2: Some of AI's biggest names could soon go public. How do you know which ones are worth buying? His power bill fell by 90%, but the spending may not be over. Plus, what does it cost to chase a government job in India? For him, 2 years without a salary. On Money Mind, Wednesday on CNA.
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9: 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Caring is one of them.
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0: breakthroughs on demand at cna.asia.
1: East Asia, a region steeped in history, now helping to write the future of our world.
2: From the corridors of power to the region's most remote corners, we'll break down the news driving some of the world's largest economies and explain why it matters.
1: On East Asia Tonight, with me, Otelie Edwards.

0: China has postponed its Chang'e 7 robotic lunar mission, with authorities saying conditions for a launch were not met. The space agency says the mission can no longer be carried out within this year's planned launch window. Just last week, the space agency said the Chang'e 7 lunar probe and its Long March 5 carrier rocket had been moved to the Wenchang spacecraft launch site. But China's space authorities say the decision to delay the mission was made in the interest of prudence, reliability and ensuring the mission's success. No further details were given. A launch had been widely expected this week, although no official date had been announced. The uncrewed Chang'e 7 mission was meant to search for water at the moon's south pole, part of Beijing's push to land astronauts on the moon before 2030. The delay is also having an impact on some businesses in Wenchang. Now, one hotel who we spoke to says that it has received cancellations for 20% of its rooms since the postponement was announced.
1: This beach in Wenchang is popular among space enthusiasts and tourists to watch rocket launches. And there was plenty of anticipation this time around. In the area, hotels and guest houses were preparing for an influx of people. But over the weekend, we heard from some local businesses that the rocket launch may not go ahead as expected. And this was before the official confirmation by authorities on Sunday night. Now, this area would typically be packed on launch day. And this time around, many families taking advantage of the school summer break to travel here to watch the rocket blast off. Instead, the crowds are missing and the launch pad stands empty.
2: 还是多少有点遗憾吧，因为我们周上周六就坐船特意过来了，因为坐船光过船就过了5个小时，所以过来会觉得哎发射不了了。但是我们今天也很早过来了，是想看一下那个火箭能不能转运到进去，让带小孩看一下火箭。他很喜欢天文的，但是他没有看到实物的火箭，所以就想让他过来体验一下。 我觉得这个是完全可以理解。如果说是我们要冒这个险啊，一旦出现问题，那后果就不堪设想。所以对这个，对我们来讲，虽然这次没有看到是一个遗憾，但是这个其实从我角度来讲，这也是非常难得一遇的一个状况啊。尤其随后还会有这个我们所谓的这个回撤。In
0: the space sector has reached a historic milestone. Last month, Skyroot became the country's first private company to successfully launch a rocket into low Earth orbit. Its success highlights the rapid growth of India's space startup ecosystem. But getting off the ground is only part of the challenge. These companies also need enough funding and enough customers to build sustainable businesses. CNA's Priyata Brajabasi reports from Bengaluru.
3: 3, 2, 1, 0.
4: And we have liftoff of Vikram 1, India's first private orbital launch vehicle.
5: On 18th July, for the first time ever, an Indian private space tech company launched into orbit a rocket it had designed and built on its own. With the success of Skyroot Aerospace's Vikram 1, India became only the third country after the US and China capable of orbital launches through a private enterprise. Skyroot's story can be traced back to a decision in 2020 by Prime Minister Narendra Modi to open up India's space economy to private firms. These would be regulated by the Indian National Space Promotion and Authorization Center, or INSPACE.
6: Today we have more than 400 plus companies. And these companies, we are trying to see that what technology transfer can be done from ISRO, which is already so that they don't reinvent the wheel. And they also, we are trying to create a technology adoption funds, different types of schemes and different types of

0: public partnership, generating the demand.
1: In June, the agency picked its first set of startups for funding. Among them, Bengaluru-based SatShaw that turns satellite images of Earth into actionable insights for decisions on farms, infrastructure, lending and insurance. The Indian government is backing SatShaw to build Dharani, what the company calls an Earth intelligence system powered by India-specific AI capabilities.
2: At Dharani, we are building that what we call as the backbone of making sense of huge volume and diversity of satellite imagery. To arrive at the end results, you can simply interface like what you do on ChatGPT. You can interface over Dharani that tell me what happened on this particular piece of land, and it will give you the answers.
1: Systems such as SatShaw's depend on a constant supply of reliable observations. That is creating another Indian commercial opportunity, companies that operate the sensors themselves. Pixel, a startup backed by Google, is building what it calls a health monitor for the planet. Using imaging satellites so powerful, it's like capturing a detailed X-ray of our planet.
3: Hyperspectral lays bare those unseen problems hidden underneath the surface. And since no one else was doing it commercially globally, we thought, okay, here's a gap. We can build and launch our own constellation of hyperspectral satellites. That would be our entry point into being something that we can be the best in the world at.
1: In 2024, Pixel was selected by NASA to supply commercial hyperspectral Earth observation data for scientific research. The startup has 6 satellites in orbit and aims to send up to 24 more in the next 2 years. Pixel and SatShaw are part of Allied Orbits, a new private consortium that is investing $130 million to launch a 12-satellite imaging network. Backed by the regulator in space, the goal is to collect data for a wide range of uses, from agriculture to climate change monitoring and disaster response. All this using a system built and operated in India. But these ambitious plans are expensive, and industry insiders highlight that the critical challenge is not talent or technology, it's funding. They say late-stage domestic capital is still difficult to obtain.
3: You can see this trend across anyone that has raised anything beyond a Series A. If the round size, I think, exceeds 10 million, maybe 15 million, there aren't many Indian funds willing to take the risk of writing such large a check at that stage.
1: New Delhi recently rolled out a venture capital fund worth around $105 million for private space activities. However, experts say expensive deep tech businesses also need customers to scale.
4: To the government and the niche market, that the government should help them in having a liberal procurement policies. I think government has policies on upper level, but they have not liberalized the procurement policies in the organization level lower down. Why I'm telling government? Because any country, the biggest businessman is actually the government.
1: Mr. Mishra says startups also need to invest in testing facilities of their own and improve the way they recruit specialist talent. India's space economy is now valued at $9 billion and is projected to reach $40 to $45 billion over the next decade. That ambition is built on years of work done by the Indian Space Research Organization.
5: For decades, ISRO has built rockets, satellites, infrastructure and launched cost-effective pioneering missions, including the world's first soft landing near the moon's south pole. That legacy has helped put India's private space companies on the launch pad. The challenge is now whether they can turn the head start into businesses that can compete and scale globally. Priyatha Brajbasi, CNA, Bengaluru.
6: An Australian research facility is testing how smart technology could help people live independently for longer. It's trialling everything from adaptable kitchens to robots.
7: Welcome to the Living Lab.
8: It may look like a home of the future, but the technology being tested here is designed to solve very ordinary problems. At this Melbourne Living Lab, older people and those with disabilities can try out devices aimed at making everyday life at home easier. For 82-year-old Margaret Lola Thomas, this means even making a hot drink can become simpler. This kettle pours without needing to be lifted.
9: I'm amazed to see just how a jug has changed.
8: Researchers say these practical innovations could allow people to remain in familiar surroundings for longer.
10: These kinds of facilities are important to study the way we can help people look after themselves and be independent in their homes for longer.
8: The lab was developed by Monash University and Bayside Health Peninsula. Around 50 people visit each week. They can test height-adjustable sinks and beds, customized storage, and smart cameras and sensors that can detect falls and help keep people connected. There are also robotic pets for people who may no longer be able to care for an animal. Other robots and AI-powered assistants can answer questions, give reminders, and provide entertainment.
10: These kinds of facilities could be scaled across the country.
9: It's important for your self-esteem.
8: For those who need it, technology could offer a little more support and a little more independence later in life.
6: China's cutting-edge humanoid robots are being put to the test at the second edition of the World Humanoid Robot Games. Teams put the robotic hands to the challenge in a bean-picking competition. Judges watched on as the remotely operated bots used tweezers to pick up as many beans as possible in the fastest time. For the robot's engineers, the races aren't about winning gold or finishing first, but instead, they want to demonstrate how the technology can move towards practical, real-world applications. Engineers are competing with their robots in 21 scenario-based contests in simulated factories, restaurants, offices, and in emergency situations, as well as 30 sports competitions. One of the big headlines grabbers was humanoid robots smashing human sprint records. In a 100 meters, two robots clocked 9.39 and 9.32 seconds, both faster than Usain Bolt's 9.58 second world record. Another robot broke the human record in 400 meters. But stopping was another story. Some tumbled off course, a few were carried away on stretchers, and one even caught fire after its batteries overheated. And that's Asia Now for this hour. Don't forget headlines anytime at cna.asia and CNA 938 Radio. Plus, we're on Facebook and YouTube. Thanks for watching.

0: Feel Africa come alive. 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
1: Southeast Asia is bracing for a super El Nino.
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1: Though a natural climate cycle, this could be one of the strongest on record.
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1: And its impact could unfold in unexpected ways. 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

0: in 2025.
1: 6 out of 10 F&B outlets that closed
2: did not last more than 5 years.
3: It's scary. It's scary for the industry. It's scary for anyone that's been in it. It's a tough game.
0: When these 6 outlets close, what comes after that?
3: Ooh, very nice. Kick is a garlic chili crunch. I wanted to create something in a kitchen pantry essential itself where it belonged with your ketchups and your mayos and your mustards and stuff.
4: Excited to share with our friends first before we launch it to the public.
1: Today, after 4.5 years of baking, I can actually actualize my dream. Wait, 13 or 15?
5: 15.
1: This is 13. Hey, relax, Alex. I'm not saying anything. I'm trying to find a solution here. Wow. Everything costs. Everything matters.
0: It's either we go big or we go home. This is a real deal, bro.
2: We are working to open a wood fire grill concept in a coffee shop setting.
6: So this is what I think a lot of people don't see. The amount of stress, the amount of plan that we go through.
0: Yes, ma'am. Fugurong started in 2020. We sell Asian-inspired rice bowls.
7: So you're here 2层.
0: I got the knowledge and I got the mistakes. Am I going to throw it away because I failed?
8: You want to start a business in Singapore? For the menu, we still keep our favorites like the roast pork and the sausages.
1: Karena ini crisp pork ya.
8: Is it hard to work with family in the business? The short answer is yes and no. Because she is my boss and also she is my mom.
3: This is my journey.
1: My journey.
2: My journey.
1: Playing the long game.
3: The long game.
2: The long game.
8: What I do for a living is actually I'm running an F&B brand both in Surabaya and planning to expand in Singapore. The F&B brand is called Crisp Pork. The nature of the F&B business is we make our own sausages, we roast our own pork, and we package it into a rice bowl. The reason why that we want to take the brand out is one, the situation in Indonesia, especially when we're dealing with pork, we are not really being in an advantage position. And the second, Singapore is a gateway to the world. A lot of expats, a lot of young working professionals that make it so appealing that maybe if we succeed in Singapore, we can use the blueprint to copy it into Hong Kong, into Guangzhou, into Australia, maybe even America. So initially, Mezami pop-up began in August 2024. The rent is quite a good deal for us. We just go inside with our product and we can good to go because it already been well equipped.
9: The way this works is just pop it in. It's different when you show me when I was a kid.
1: Usually we use the grill open flame, right?
9: Yeah, but we cannot do right now. It's much more cleaner and efficient this way.
8: Seeing your mom as your boss and your mom, somehow you have to discern what certain thing you can say or you cannot say.
1: No, what I mean ini loh, untuk apa ini? So, si temperature tuh sampai kapan?
9: Oh ya, ini jangan sampai dia terlalu matang.
1: Lah ya, tahu nggak gimana?
9: Ya, see the beda. See the setting. So with
8: the relationship between me and my mom, especially in the kitchen, that she forgot I can cook.
1: Okay, tok tok tok tok ini. Kurang cepat kurang. Eh, soal yang besar ini apa nak mau dah?
9: Nih,
1: aus ya.
9: Oke.
8: That she wants to pick her around and control everything that I do, and then it's kind of sucks and somewhat annoying.
9: Expectation. Yes.
1: Tarik agak luar.
9: Yes, very hot.
1: Tarik agak luar dikit. Okay, done.
9: Okay. Yes, it's done. Let me finish it.
1: No, it's done.
8: Do we argue like heavily? Quite often.
1: No need oil lah. Just because this is grilling sausage, not frying sausage.
9: I worry it might stick. If you don't put oil, it's confirm it will stick.
1: No. Done already.
9: Usually I'm more relaxed.
1: Done already.
9: Not yet lah. Mom always be mums.
8: When people first time saw it, it's cute. But if you see it every day, it's very annoying.
1: So don't make it. Don't
9: it's gonna
1: put it
9: shrink.
1: No. Don't
9: Mengkeret
1: put it.
9: Is shrink.
1: Too, yeah, yeah. Don't put it too long at the oven.
9: Yeah.
1: Because the bacon will be shrink.
9: Yeah. Understand. No, this is a constant love.
5: Every day will be like this.
9: Of a mother.
5: But he's gonna miss me if I don't. Papa, you can miss me.
9: Does mom always know best? 70% yes, but somehow, right now maybe 40% lah. 40%, 50%.
5: Careful.
9: Yeah, you said it 3 times already.
5: Put it here first.
9: Put it here first?
5: And then touch the skin.
9: How do I compliment her is, first, my English is much, much better than hers. And then the second is, I see things different than her. Her is more like a maverick way, too fast to make a decision.
5: All together. Three all together.
9: As for me, it's more calculated. Maybe I'm thinking too much. I'm not making the first step.
5: Oh, you hit the shot.
9: Doing this
5: first.
9: Kind of job, it's kind of feel lonely in a way. But yeah. Yeah, you get the companion plus the extra affection.
5: Quite good lah.
9: High key lah.
5: Quite high key lah.
9: She's the alarm. She's like kicking me from the back. That's how we compliment each other. It's what they say, 智商只有妈妈好啊. It's good, huh?
5: It's good.
9: Well, it's not burnt, it's caramelization.
5: Okay. Should put here?
9: Okay.
5: Oh, good, it's good.
9: This confirmed the meat is cooked through, eh? It's very nice, eh?
5: Very nice. Juicy inside, crispy outside.
9: The initial menu that I plan to introduce to Singapore is our signature pork sausages, our roast pork with our chili. With those two, there's one more we call the Balinese rolled pork. It's like a bacon rolled inside. There's a mincemeat with a Balinese seasoning.
5: Now try the rolling pork, Balinese rolling pork.
9: I think my knife is not sharp enough.
5: I think you should use your scissors. This is the new way of eating babi guling, and we both explore it here in Singapore.
9: Solid. Yeah. Solid test run of our menu.
5: What I feel, I'm as a mom, proud that my son can do all things by his own. But since Chris is still young, a little bit apa?
9: Clumsy.
5: Yeah, apa ceroboh itu apa?
9: Clumsy.
5: A little bit clumsy. So maybe I have to tell him again.
7: Can I help you?
5: Hey, you shoot this. You shoot this. Just not to interrupt, but to remind him. You do it correct way and the right way.
9: Mums. The way they express their affection is make sure that we're not screwing up in anything. Sometimes it can be overwhelming, but it's only my best well-being is on her mind.
0: Fuguran started in 2020. October 20th. I remember the date very clearly, and it started at Marine Parade Hawker Centre, where I grew up in at Marine Drive, and I mean that was something that till today I feel very happy about. It was during COVID. We don't know when it's gonna end. I had a few bucks in the bank. My friend told me a butchu wanna take over the store.
9: Not too big.
0: 3 years down the road, I gave myself a 3 years timeline. 3 years down the road, if I fail, I'll just go back in hotel line and grind my way and hustle my way up. So I pumped in about 25,000. It wasn't a lot, but it was almost 80% or whatever it was in the bank.
10: Yes, ma'am.

0: My name is Remus. I'm 29 this year. After my N-levels, I did my diploma at Shatec.
1: So, sesame sauce at this one. Very simple one.
0: After Shatec, through the years, I always wanted to be a hawker. I want people to remember that this is where Singapore food started from. The streets, the hawker.
2: What one the cover?
0: That person that people remember about my food. I'm currently a F&B owner of my brand Fukudon. Fukudon is, we sell Asian inspired rice bowls.
1: 你要用 cash 还是 PayNow? Okay.
0: My wife's involvement in my business is basically supporting the things that I need. So in terms of marketing, in terms of invoice, in terms of talking to certain customers sometimes, and also helping me with a few of my staff issues in terms of their past and all. And she runs a full-time job and she's also a full-time mother. I mean, my wife, I can talk to you about her the whole entire day. I guess she's just a very super mom, super woman, super wife.
3: You want to eat chicken or you want to eat fish?
0: Through the past 5 years, we have tried to balance in between. I'm lucky that the hawker, every 3 months, there's a washing period. During that washing period, I can take a break.
1: So we will put a table here to here.
0: I tried to expand a business in 2021. We expanded towards Punggol. It failed because I think we didn't do enough research on that place. We were at a secluded end of Punggol. That was one, and there was only one way in and one way out, and one bus. 3 months later, we decided to open again at Novena. There, we also failed. We had a few customers for lunch, but the problem was dinner and weekends. We didn't make enough to cover.
1: How the menu became
0: the reason why I wanted to open another one was because I knew that it wasn't a food problem. It was just that we didn't find a proper soil to plant our tree in.
1: So you have 2 stores.
0: Opening up new stores, we learn a lot of things. I got the knowledge and I got the mistakes. Am I going to throw it away because I failed? Right? And that was the main factor that why we opened Toa Payoh.
4: This just came out a couple days ago. Exciting stuff. A lot of people were doing restaurants, but there was this whole other part of the industry that was still serving food, and chili oils were hot around the world, and I wanted to compete in that sense of like creating my own version of it.
5: So for the socials, I will do like a shoot where like we literally have it dripping down.
4: Shower.
5: Something like that.
4: I created Kick as a side hustle. I think opening a restaurant, consulting for restaurants were one thing. It was more of trying to figure out another way of getting another revenue stream where I stay within the F&B world. I don't think I was waiting for any opportunities of waiting for something to die before I go do it.
5: Yeah, we can do this. We just have to maybe find another way.
4: I was a little tipsy and I went to my friend's place and just kind of yelled out, hey guys, anyone know anybody who can help with like a product like design? Pauline's partner, Dylan, just said Pauline could be able to help. So we have the 100 jars that just came in, right? Then we got to go social media post.
5: So should I start printing like the full quantity? Like,
4: no, 100? Yeah, 100. Yeah.
5: Okay.
4: But 100 of like the proper one.
5: Yeah. Right?
4: There wasn't a brief at all. It was like, you know, garlic chili crunch, we got a jar. Pauline came up with this full crazy concept deck of like, you know, even with the socials, the GIFs, the videos and all these little blurbs and all that kind of stuff. She started creating the brand for me. I had the product and she created the brand pretty much.
6: Wouldn't it be the flashy one?
5: Yeah, you can do that. You can do the
6: flashy one. The GIF one, right?
5: Yes.
4: Creating a brand and the creativity of it is one of my favorite things to do. I always enjoy working with local artists in Singapore. This was concept one and this was concept two. I leaned into concept one a lot, but it reminded me of Got Milk too much. Right, I grew up with Got Milk advertisements everywhere in America. But we ended up coming going with this where it's a lot cleaner. And then we got nutritional facts too. We're doing

0: testings right now for it, so hopefully we get nutritional effects inside and we can put everything in there and it becomes this whole little jar.
1: Okay, let's try sticking on one. Let's see.
2: This one.
1: Working with Pauline was a collab between friends. I was a struggling artist creating this food brand. I think she went way more in depth than what I ever expected. I thought I was going to get a logo and she came out with this crazy brand guide of what I could do with the brand, and it was amazing.
3: Give me your handphone. Give me your handphone. Come.
4: 他有 seizure 一天100多次。
5: 为什么是我们呢？
6: Some acts of love last a lifetime. 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
0: I'm going to be giving some Christmas presents out, delivering some cakes to a whole bunch of restaurants, and writing some Christmas cards. Pretty much once I write the name, I mean, all these people mean something to me that I'm giving a Christmas present to. They've all been the people I've known since I first started my career in Singapore. And, you know, it's a little appreciative, Tonggen. We are going to be launching Kick on Sunday, December 22nd. Then we'll have an online store called canyoukick.com where hopefully, you know, everyone buys it through the e-commerce site. And we'll probably plug it in into a couple outlets where friends want to sell it on their retail side of things. And that's kind of how we will start it. Never been a salesperson, so it's a very, very different ballgame of, like, you know, all these, it's a different world of things in the food sector. Merry Christmas, Yen.
32: Thanks so much. Thank you.
0: Merry Christmas. Well, I don't have cut. I don't.
33: What is it?
0: It's a garlic chili crunch.
33: Oh, great. Oh.
0: Enjoy. Shake first. There's everything on the bottom there.
32: Oh.
0: Okay, shake first and you try. You let me know what you think, okay?
32: Thank you. See you soon,
0: brother. Merry Christmas. It is a garlic chili crunch that I've been making. So we have one more stop on Kyung Siak and dropping off the last

0: jars. Hello, hello. When I create a product, you always want to share it. The easiest way to share it is through your chef friends.
1: Well, Merry Christmas. Enjoy it. You already tried it before, so.
0: Yay. Hopefully they can put it on their table, not in the restaurant, but more of their home table. Just hope some chefs would post.
2: Today is oven installation day, but it rained so badly that the renovation didn't dry up. So I have to call my neighbors next door. I said, can I put my oven and store it for a couple of days? Sorry, you guys have to make another trip down.
3: Don't worry. Don't worry.
4: The
2: temperature is very important for baking, mainly because it's all about science. You know, if it's too high, it will make the bakes lose a lot more moisture than what it needs.
4: 它就会显示你的时间11分钟。Okay.
2: The nature of the cinnamon rolls that I'm selling in Guilt Free Food has to be moist, it has to be fluffy, it has to achieve a certain look without compromising on the moisture level. So the temperature has to be really consistent throughout the baking process and Unox deliver. It's so nice.
5: Oh my god. Dude. No, it has my name on it.
2: The first time I bought a house, I felt very adult. And the second moment that I felt really adult is when I signed the lease for this unit. It's incredible. And I know there's a lot of challenges ahead.
6: Can't you need anything else from me?
5: I'm still admiring. I can't believe it.
2: I think I remember the first time when I came to this place, when I said, okay, I'll take this place. In my mind, I was like, oh, it looks so bleh. And now, with Wayne's help, with a lot of my friends' help, you know, everything comes to life. The kitchen is fully, you know, operational. If, let's say, once I get, you know, Singapore Food Agency to approve, you know, that everything is compliant and I can operate the business. The front of the house looks beautiful as what, according to the branding that, you know, what Guilt Free Food stands for. The next part of it is securing the manpower, training people to kind of replace me in the kitchen processes are very important. I don't know how to say anything right now. I'm just speechless, but I just want to give you a
6: good emotional moment.
7: All good, Joyce. You take care.
5: Thank you.
6: I will be in touch.
2: I'll see you tomorrow.
6: Tomorrow.
5: Bye,
6: take care.
5: Okay, take care. I'll see you around.
8: Singapore has announced plans on how it intends to make raising a family more affordable.
9: More support for parents, more help to ease the cost of raising children. But the big question is, will these new measures make Singaporeans have more babies?
8: I'm Stephen Chia.
9: I'm Diana Sam. We put the question to married couples.
8: And ask, what would really make them have kids?
9: We'll be discussing the birth rate as well as other issues raised at the National Day rally.
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11: For centuries,

0: you know, having the shop ready, I would reckon it's almost like giving birth. You know how it's like? You give birth, right? You think you get everything out of the way, the baby is out, everything is going to be good and dreamy and rosy. Then, of course, as I think deeper into it, then I realize it's a series of stuff. How am I going to make the operation work, you know? Who are the people going to work for me? How can I train them? How can I make sure that this baby is growing to be independent? I mean, you know, rolling on its own. Hey, Nicole, I'm going to pass this to you. And I just finished baking some sourdough crackers so you can munch it. Nicole is actually one of my customers. And she has been very supportive of my work, you know. Hey, I tell you, I don't make my matcha often. Take the last one.
1: Okay, thank you. Enjoy. I won't say no. Thank you. I wish you a happy new year.
0: 新年快乐, thank you so much.
1: 身体健康最重要.
0: Yes,
1: and then,
0: I will.
1: 心想事成.
0: 一样一样.
1: Yeah, yeah, yeah,
0: 心想事成, 身体健康.
1: Yeah, yeah.
0: And people say, oh, why do you like you own your own business? I think the major thing is you get fulfillment because you can see, you know, direct happiness from the customers.
2: So the agreement with Mesame is actually pretty straightforward. We just borrow the place, the kitchen and the dining area from 10 a.m. until 3 p.m. And with that also, this is a partnership. So I gave him a percentage of the revenue.
3: So I was looking for someone who can do lunch. And so he came in through a friend to say that he's interested to take over lunch at my place. And his food was very interesting because it's Indonesian Chinese style food. And that's what I feel lacks in a lot of like CBD areas, such as we are below a bank, so it's we don't usually get this kind of food around here.
2: Mesamis sits below at UBS building, which has 6,000 to 7,000 regular employees. And every single employee that rides the subway, the one to go to the office, get passed through Mesame because it's right next to the escalator going upstairs. And I thought it's very strategic, number one. And the lunch crowd is quite large there.
4: Today is opening day, and we are gonna prepare the chairs, the tables for the guests, and also the posters for the bus buyers, so they can see what's going on, what we're offering in the lunch menu. And then after that, we're gonna do the food prep.
2: The key of a good F&B operations is in the mise en place. Mise en place is everything in its place. Every chicken is portioned, weighed, and then the oil has been changed and it's new. It's been standby position. The oven is preheating. So whenever I need it, you just put it in without waiting it to be up to a temperature.
3: Hey Chris.
2: Hi.
3: You didn't ask whether her corporate order is ready already?
2: Corporate order not yet ready.
3: Chris is quite stressed right now because we got actually a very big corporate order this afternoon. So, and today is the first day of the launch. So he's trying to rush out a lot of things. So I think he can be quite stressed out.
2: This is my first time having a corporate catering order. 5 bowls of noodles, 10 bowls of chicken, 5 bowls of corn fritters, 50 sticks of satay. Wow, that short time of trying to complete that order, which is coordinated chaos. Coordinated chaos meaning like you're juggling on many things at once, and then you have to expect them to be up to your standards, and the packaging, the flavors, the overall food is spot on.
3: Hey Chef, they are here asking for pickup. Maybe you can give them some first.
2: Asking for pickup?
3: The Elaine's corporate order.
2: Elaine, okay.
3: Maybe you can give them...
2: Yep. This is the honey karage.
3: Okay. Thank you. Okay.
2: And the satay is coming up.
3: Okay.
4: Tapi ono yo iki guys, apa? Indomie belum.
3: Order just came in for takeaway.
4: Okay, sure.
3: Yeah, one box sausage.
4: Okay.
3: For both takeaway.
4: Sure.
3: Thanks, chef.
4: Thank you.
3: Yeah, they say they will wait for chef. They say they'll wait for everything to be ready first.
4: Okay.
3: Yeah.
4: Okay, sure.
3: You need around 10 more minutes?
4: 10, 15.
3: Okay. Got it. Cause everyone's overseas. Is this ready, chef?
4: The sausage, yes.
3: The satay?
4: Satay almost done.
3: Okay. This one not yet, right?
4: The what?
3: This one?
4: Not. Waiting for the chicken.
3: One more. Okay. I think for today is his first corporate order, so it's quite a big order and he needs to manage the time a bit more well in the kitchen.
4: Corn fritters and 5 indomie and 5 satay.
3: Thank you. That's all, right?
4: That's all?
3: Okay.
4: Wait, let me check.
3: Sorry, that's all.
4: Corporate order. Let me count first. 1, 2, 3, 4, 5. 1, 2, 3, 4, 5. And 1, 2, 3, 4, 5. 2, 3, 4, 5. Okay, then, I think I got it. Yeah.
3: Thank you. Can you carry it?
5: Ah, please.
3: Okay.
5: Thank you.
3: Thank you. Let me say thank you to Elaine. Thank you. Bye bye.
4: The salted egg pork belly. Hey, hello. Sorry about the delay.
6: Okay.
4: Yeah. Come back with the rest. It's the Balinese rolled pork with rice. How was it?
6: As you can see, it's destroyed.
4: It destroyed.
6: It destroyed it. It's so good.
4: It's always a new discovery that my food from childhood, actually people like it.
3: I sort of expected today to be a bit more quiet because Mondays are usually they work from home, and also this is a school holiday, so a lot of them are actually traveling already. And they are half a team will be traveling first half of December, the other half will travel the second half of December. So we are expecting half the capacity as per usual.
4: The crowd is not slow by means, like there's nobody there. There's a lot of people there. I just don't have the way to somehow grab the crowd that they know inside I sell good food. That's the main challenge.
7: Hello, want to come try a new menu for lunch?
4: So the situation of the first day is kind of make me like a wake-up call. Like you cannot do something like this just because you think it's a good location. Does not guarantee that you will even survive or even make profit in the business. You need to do more. That's the wake-up call.
8: Today, we'll be making the brick setup. Put the glue on top, then see if it's stable and everything. So, this is only the setup. We've not cut any vegetable, we've not cut any beef, we've not arranged any dry items. So there's still a lot of work to do.
4: What's that?
9: Based on my food morning recipe, ada coconut milk. So, ada ke tak ada?
8: Ada. Why did I choose Lepak One Corner Canberra as a location is because looking at the north area of this site, which does not have any wood fire cooking, even though Blackburn is situated in a coffee shop setting, in an industrial area, I feel that with the wood fire cooking, it will able to entice the crowd because they would see the live cooking, they would smell, and they would see the fire, the wood, and everything that's being made with the products that we use.
10: This one is a Spanish grill or paria. So basically, how it works is, you see this lever, right? You can lift it up. So it has two sides to it. Then for our grill, for our one, at the center is the heart of it. It's called the hearth. Yeah, so it's the heart of the fire. So where we will put our wood, then we will burn it first. Then the embers, it will go down. So we are cooking basically with embers. Right? Then if we cook it directly with the wood, it won't burn 100%. Then it's instead of cooking, we are smoking it. So it's a different technique.
8: Why wood fire cuisine? Is because it's the most basic of all cuisine. And it's something that is difficult to find in Singapore. And I would like to showcase it in a hawker setting.
10: I think after we do this one. Okay, so onion, wise.
9: Tapi you need to meresap lah, tomato.
10: We got one more team member, which is Surya. So Surya is in reservist. Yeah, so he's out already, actually. But then he's just running some errands for us. Yeah, I think if he doesn't come later tonight, then he'll be with us tomorrow. Yeah. So people reservist, people sick, people never come. I mean, it's a normal thing. It's just how I control my emotions. Actually, I want to flip already, man. What to do?

being the first person to, you know, put the logs of wood and starting the fire and start to smell the smells of the wood burning, it really made me, my inner child, so happy inside that I can't wait to start the cooking.

0: But this is not for the whole today operation.
1: I feel so. It's very, very fun.
0: Huh?
1: It's very fun. Wood is like a baby. You need to like give it a lot of love. Yeah. So like this is burning. So this one it will break. So that we want to make it all the way until it's toasted. From the start, we on the fire, we turn on the wood and everything, we burn on the coals. So then I didn't expect it to be a bit too high, the grill from the coals. So then we will need to adjust a bit more of the temperature, because in terms of cost, then if we burn too much wood also, if it's not busy, then I'm just burning money.
2: One of the biggest challenges that I face handling wood fire cooking is noticing how fast that this, it's like a super needy baby, I would say. So you need to feed the new set of wood, therefore it equals to cost. Therefore, even when we don't have customers, that we have to keep on burning wood.
1: Some more sprinkling. And then the third secret. This is our secret ingredient. So it basically has just three ingredients inside. Yeah. So what it does, it helps to enhance the flavor. And we know the number one umami flavor is something. It belongs in the sea. Let me know your comment.
3: Okay. The flavor is the bomb.
1: The umami, yeah. The three secret.
3: Are they nice?
1: Yeah. So I think last part, I need to put salt. Mm. Right.
3: A bit. Like one pack.
4: But the whole idea, the wood flavor penetrate.
1: Wood flavor penetrate, okay.
4: The wood flavor penetrate, then the spray on top of the beef.
1: Yeah.
4: Then the touch is dead.
1: Okay.
4: It's dead.
1: I think every opening is very, very different, you know. No matter how ready we are, we can never anticipate the, you know, what's the surprise that's about to come. Then I think most importantly is the mental partner. Yes, we are tired, we've been R&Ding, we've been going here and there to source out for things. So, of course, no matter how much we rested also, we won't be rested enough. So we always have to get ready for two things. One is mental, another one is anticipating what is the surprise. So yeah.

0: Some of AI's biggest names could soon go public. How do you know which ones are worth buying? His power bill fell by 90%, but the spending may not be over. Plus, what does it cost to chase a government job in India? For him, 2 years without a salary. On Money Mind, Wednesday on CNA.
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16: Hey, today is our big day. It's a soft launch. We're testing, I think, about 95% of the menu out. So even though you see me calm, but then it's fighting my own emotions, my own nervousness, everything all going all in one. Yes.
17: All right. Yeah, I always believe that there's no perfect opening. Yeah, so my style is always just open. It's a fine-tuning process. We keep fine-tuning.
16: The steak, put sea salt, smoked sea salt and black pepper on top.
17: In terms of the main, I would think that the tomahawk would be the main. Yeah, because we have really good quality cuts from the supplier. Yeah.
18: Okay, so hanging tender, nak apa sauce dengan apa side?
16: So what does it take to set up Blackburn? So this is the cost that we budgeted per month. Number one is, of course, the manpower. So it's about $5,000 to $6,000 for 2%. Then after the ingredient cost, because based on what we want to sell, which is a bit more premium, is about $8,000 to $10,000. So our monthly operating cost comes about $16,000 a month. Therefore, we need

0: first customer to order. So it's really an honor for him to come here. He's a role model to me.
1: Yeah, bro, how is it?
2: Yo, cannot go wrong with corn ribs.
3: You go wrong with corn ribs. Something is wrong.
1: Something is not right. Yeah. How about the sauce? I think
4: very nice.
2: You are
1: the charness.
2: The wood smoke, eh?
1: Yeah. The smokiness.
2: Yeah, the wood smoke is there. You know, it's charcoal smoke, bro. The wood smoke, different, bro.
1: Yeah, we don't use charcoal over here.
2: Of course, ah. We charcoal that price, ah.
1: Alamak. Die already, ah.
2: That's not nice. I'm waiting for my ribeye.
1: Ribeye,
5: eh? Oh, nice Brussels.
0: As compared to the other Western food stores in coffee shops, our pricing is much more higher. It's because of the ingredients that we use, which is much more premium. And also, we need to factor in our wood that we use for our wood fire. So the cheapest item in our menu, which is our starter, is about $4 to $5. And the most expensive is our tomahawk steak, which is more than $100. And that gets you about 1.1 kilo of meat. So we make about 30% margins on the food that we sell. So every night, we need to sell about $700 to $900 worth of our dishes to hit our monthly revenue target.
2: Let me test with you.
1: From 1 to 10.
2: From 10 to 8.
1: Okay. So what's lacking? Yeah.
2: For the lacking, I expect to have the beef with some sides.
1: Some sides. All sides, a la carte.
2: That's why a la carte.
1: $4,
2: but in terms of presentation, in terms of the taste, it's good for a hawker ambience.
1: Okay.
2: A restaurant quality food.
1: Alright, very nice. Okay. So I'll feedback to Chef Rafi to improve on it.
2: Yes. By the way, I pay for this, it's not free.
1: This is not sponsored.
2: I say it as it is.
1: Yeah. Otherwise, if we pay you, if
2: yeah, you yeah. Ooh, ooh, very oh, nice, bro.
1: Very nice, bro.
0: For your steak, Brussels sprout, jacket potato, mushroom atau seasoned vegetable.
5: I feedback to you what Chef Bob told us.
0: Oh, okay.
5: He mentioned that the char is perfect. Okay, as for the rib eye, he rated us 8 out of 10. I think it's very good for our first customer actually.
0: Yeah.
5: I asked him what's lacking. What's lacking for the 2 out of 10, right? He said that it's the sides. Yeah, so he didn't know that it doesn't come with the sides. So to improve on that, maybe for whoever's taking order, we just have to inform the L to push for the sides.
0: Okay.
5: I think that's about it.
1: What the choice
0: is? Seasoned vegetable, jacket potato dengan Brussels sprout. Potato, okay. How long more for tomahawk?
1: Tomahawk, 7.
0: 7?
1: Yeah.
0: Okay.
1: No.
0: I think one of the challenges was cooking a 1.1 kilo tomahawk from scratch using just wood fire. So it was just pure cooking on the grill. So I think the people commented that, you know, maybe it's a bit too long waiting time. To cut off the waiting time, we had to maybe give something first, maybe a few of that.
1: Yes. Ah. Can you give Chef Ilma a plate? Then after you tell him, we give him a free dessert.
0: Chef, you're hanging tender, Chef?
5: Okay,
0: for our service recovery, since you order one dessert later, I will send you another dessert for you, okay? I think if we had proper timing to discuss on how to cook a piece of meat, I think it would have helped so much more. But then because of, you know, we were just chasing to open and we were just rushing through, I think there was something that we really needed to improve on.
5: Our ribeye, kita standard by default, kita buat medium. Do you guys have any preference?
6: No, okay, medium.
5: Medium boleh, eh?
0: So this is your tomahawk, eh?
1: Wow.
0: Okay. I will give you guys a side plate just a moment.
7: I think we expected maybe just our close family or maybe some friends, and that's it. But then ended up, you know, our friends or friends, or, you know, even our relatives, some of our relatives came. I have served different kinds of VIP, you know, throughout all the world. Throughout my career and everything, but of course, number one still, it's my family, it's my parents. Number one is my mom, then second is of course my dad.
0: So, how?
8: Yeah, we had a tomahawk just now.
0: Yeah.

0: you see in tender and the flavor is there lah.
1: Just to make sure the salt is not overpowered and make sure the cooking is right, because not everybody is in a medium well.
2: I think being a chef and having a father who is also a chef, he can be tough at times.
1: So you have to work hard, make sure that you serve everything is consistent, check the seasoning, right? So always ask the chef to get feedback from the customer.
3: Yeah. So from you, from a cook to a cook, what would you rate the food?
1: I give you 8 out of 10. Because there's always a room for improvement.
0: The presentation is nice.
3: So at least tonight I can sleep. What? Finally, tonight I can sleep.
2: Do I judge myself against my father? I would say every single day. Yeah. Because he's still hustling, he's still working. So I don't think I will ever able to reach whatever he has achieved. But I will always try my best to make him proud.
4: Okay, fire come. Tu minjam dia. Omo pet.
5: Like you order one ribeye mac and cheese. Thank you so much. Sorry eh, kita terlalu busy lah.
4: How many serving plates?
2: Nah, one more. Okay, like, I think I just do a short debrief while you clean. It's okay. I mean, ultimately today, I'm very, very happy with today's service. So thank you very much. I think it's the first time we all work together, full on service. Even though it's a soft launch, but it's the first time we all work together, which I would say one of the highlights of my time in the kitchen. Having a strong team, so I really, really thank you.
6: Okay, on three, for Blackburn.
2: For Blackburn.
6: Okay, ready. One, two, three.
4: For Blackburn.
2: Yeah. So thank you. Thank you very much. Yes. All right. Let's eat.
6: See.
4: I have a paying customer.
6: Since this is Christmas time, usually people don't do dine-in. Our location right now is getting a bit slow because, yeah, this is the holiday season.
7: Yes, order.
8: We realized we didn't have enough traction for our brand. So the plan is to build even bigger traction if we want to continue.
9: So today we'll be setting in the stainless steel. 800, 500, 1000. Everything is money, money, money, money, money, money. I am nervous. Plus, freezer may break down, chiller may break down. Opening and closing so many, right? The fear of failing is very high.
10: Let me show you. When you do this, did you pull down the top? You did not. So you've got to drag a little bit more. Too much time.
11: Is challenging for me because I've never trained anybody in my life. With them coming on board, suddenly they ask me questions. Or sometimes they don't even ask me questions. And I look at them, they are not doing the thing that I wanted them to do.
12: Yeah, there's a red one there, right?
13: Very red one, very spicy.
12: My first time actually seeing the process of our product. From farm to this, it's beautiful.
14: For Fasting Man, it's just as worse as I thought. I mean, I have to be upfront. I don't know what should I do, actually.
15: And until now, Rafi is still in Batam also, and so it's been very, very difficult to contact him. Yeah.
2: So while I was in Batam, my business in Singapore, it starts to drop. So it was a very stressful moment. As an owner, I feel that I failed my team for not being able to be there.

0: future of global shipping depends on cleaner fuels, and the race is on to develop them. But what if a fuel claiming to be green isn't?
1: They look the same, they smell the same.
0: In Singapore, scientists are searching for fuel fingerprints hidden at the atomic level.
1: The most important clue that we are looking for lies in the carbon.
0: Watch Breakthroughs on Demand at cna.asia.
2: Peeping Toms, man-eaters, forced to wash

openly in any source of water you could find, sharing it with everyone and everything. 100 or so years ago, this was the era of washing out in the open. In pre-plumbing days, many people washed outdoors because water was hard to come by. Wells were dug for fresh water and the occasional splashing. Now, these have become subjects of urban relic hunters. For a full-bodied wash, it was much easier to head to a nearby river. And whilst in the water, do the errands. Clean dishes, wash clothes, scrub the buffalo. There was no such thing as bathing for bathing's sake. A riverine location was thus valued real estate and the way of life for people in the region until the Europeans came with their ways. They didn't bring plumbing, but instead their Regency-era morality that looked down on washing in the river shamelessly. They were, however, fond of the sea and salt water cures. In the early 19th century, sea bathing was a popular European pursuit, but neither men nor women could be seen in their bathing suits. The solution was a horse and cart. Meet the bathing machine. It brought men and women, but not together, to bathe in the sea out of sight from the opposite sex. The Europeans in Singapore built a local equivalent just next to the Stamford Canal, a river once called Watering Place. Nothing flashy, it was just three-sided fencing, or a pagar, made of poles from the Nibong palm, but it sectioned off the sea and protected bathers from crocodiles, sharks, and other humans. The menfolk used it a lot. European women, however, avoided the pagars. In fact, they avoided regular baths and bathed perhaps only once a month. The woman's daily toilette, as seen in this Degas painting, consisted only of sponging with a pitcher of water and hair brushing. Germ theory wasn't fully explored back then, and besides, a full wash was a big chore, no matter the size of the body. Salt water was used to clean the streets but not fill the baths. Fresh water was bought from the tukang air, or sellers of water, who usually sourced from private wells and rivers. In the early years, men outnumbered women, but the more successful Singapore became, the more willing the women were to join their merchant husbands. And more Asians arrived to labor in the merchants' enterprises. So it was no surprise that cultures clashed. The laboring class washed any way they liked. The prudish Victorians took umbrage. In the 1870s, the municipality tried to control wanton bathing by designating bathing places along the rivers. Those who transgressed were fined. The sites were enclosed by wooden screens, some pagar-like, others more elaborate, like these ones in Penang. But the measures didn't stop the pollution, which increased with the population. The cries for proper bathhouses could no longer be ignored. Prayers were answered when a river was successfully impounded and the McRitchie Reservoir was created. By the early 1880s, water was piped from here to the pumping stations in town. And this ushered in an era of bathhouses. These structurally sound buildings, possibly modeled after the ones in the region, were established for communal showers or bathing. Cost of entry, 1 cent, about a US dollar 20 today. Public bathhouses centered around Singapore River, Rochor and Kallang were for the laboring classes. There were private ones for the elites as well. The bathhouse fad ended by the turn of the century, when running water became increasingly piped to homes or kampongs, thanks to the numerous reservoirs that got commissioned. Today, bathhouses have made a comeback. Not quite open spaces, but cozy nooks to cure modern ills, putting a new spin on the term well-being.

0: Headline news this hour. Indonesia has arrested 72 people suspected of starting forest and peatland fires as thick haze spreads across the region. The fires have affected central and western Indonesia, with smoke reaching neighboring Malaysia. Authorities are investigating dozens of fire incidents, while President Prabowo Subianto has pledged more resources to tackle the blazes. China has evacuated tens of thousands of people as Typhoon Nara brings torrential rain to the southwest. Nara has triggered floods and landslides in Guangxi, while heavy rain has also hit parts of neighboring Vietnam. Authorities have issued warnings over further flooding and geological disasters as the typhoon moves inland. South Korea says the North is preparing to send more troops to Russia, but there are no signs of a new deployment is imminent. Seoul says Pyongyang has continued military cooperation with Moscow, including supplying artillery and missiles. The latest assessment comes despite North Korean denials of plans for another large troop deployment. And ahead in the next hour, East Asia Tonight. Otelie Edwards is here to tell us what we can expect.
1: Thanks, Paul. We're hours away from Washington unveiling what it calls an economic D-Day for Iran. But what if U.S. wants to choke off Tehran's remaining lifelines? Its biggest challenge may be to get China on board. How far is the White House willing to go? And Beijing's moon mission is on hold, but the race for lunar resources isn't. Who gets there, who gets what, and who gets to make the rules? Expert analysis ahead. And finally, Japan's got a cool fix to help its four-legged friends beat the heat. All that and more on East Asia Tonight, right here on CNA.

0: Why you might live your entire
1: Why
0: life?
1: Is he so
2: this is a part of Chongqing that doesn't even look real.
3: You may have seen viral videos of this labyrinth-like city in China, with its multi-level roads, hillside buildings, and gravity-defying architecture. This is Chongqing, China's most populous city.
4: So this is the entrance of Shaolin. It's one of my favorite places, and it's also one of the destinations I selected for iShowSpeed's live streaming last year.
3: Behind Chongqing's gleaming skyscrapers and old alleyways lie the story of China's effort to rebalance development. For decades, the country's rise was anchored along its eastern coast, Beijing, Shanghai, Shenzhen.
1: So if you ask, let's say, a Sichuan person who works in Beijing, so why don't you go back to your hometown? He or she would probably say that there isn't any suitable job there.
3: But since 2000, billions have been poured into developing China's landlocked hinterlands, with a focus on Chongqing and Chengdu.
5: 首先把这个路通上去，要把他们的物流通上，让他们的资源那个运出来，啊，这样他们就摆脱贫困了嘛。
3: What's behind China's Great Western Development Strategy? And with trade wars, geopolitical tensions, and a slowing economy, can it deliver an economic miracle?
6: 我在感觉到要找到一个类似的这种比较心仪的工作，有一些困难了。

0: You look at the spaceship-looking building behind me, that's going to be another luxury shopping mall by 2027, and it's going to be the new Central Mixed City. The name Central is also inspired by the Hong Kong Central District, and the investors who built this are from Hong Kong.
1: At 18, Jackson Liu left Chongqing to study in Canada, where he stayed for 6 years. Then, the pandemic brought him back home, where he now runs a tour agency.
0: When I came back, the city felt different again. The city felt strange, yet familiar. The city obviously have developed a lot more overall. The Raffles City Chongqing completed its construction in 2019, and it was a huge investment for about 24 billion RMB. The original design language of this building is like a sailing ship, and a sail signifies something greater, something, you know, good for this city.
1: Chongqing lies here, in the southwestern part of China, on the upper reaches of the Yangtze River. Post-pandemic, it's one of China's fastest-growing cities, posting an average GDP expansion of 5.6% between 2021 and 2025. And the southwestern metropolis hasn't stopped building. The Chongqing East Railway Station is the city's latest addition, unveiled last year.
0: This is not just another new station. This is the world's biggest railway station. Once the high-speed railway networks are connected to the station in the coming years, this will be another major hub that connects Western China to the East.
1: Once fully operational, a train ride to Beijing or Shanghai will only take 6 hours, half the time it takes now.
2: That sort of highlights the importance of the new Chongqing East Railway Station because it connects to the Yangtze River Railway Corridor all the way to, you know, Wuhan, to Hefei, and to Shanghai, yeah, which is very important. Yeah, but that's not the full story. The station is also connected to Xi'an in the north and to Guiyang in the south. That means that Chongqing is well connected right now via high-speed rail with all directions.
1: This now makes Chongqing, a landlocked municipality deep in China's interior, the center of the country's rail network. It's all part of Beijing's long-term strategy, a push to develop the country's west. For the last 4 decades, the country's prosperity was anchored in its eastern coast. By the late 1990s, Beijing judged that this imbalance had become too great. The Great Western Development Strategy was launched in 2000 to narrow the gap between China's prosperous coast and its poorer western regions. This accelerated in the 2010s.
3: So I would say the real turning point was 2012 when President Xi Jinping took over office. And you can sense this real leaning towards the West when it comes to infrastructure building, prioritized loans, and policy support.
1: The Great Western Development Strategy concentrates investment in a handful of regional growth centers with the expectation that their development will benefit surrounding areas. In 2020, Beijing launched the Chengdu-Chongqing Economic Circle, or CCEC, which later became a central pillar of the 14th five-year plan. Today, the CCEC is widely regarded as China's fourth major growth pole, alongside the Yangtze River Delta, the Greater Bay Area, and the Beijing-Tianjin-Hebei region.
2: What makes the CCEC quite unique is that it is the only city cluster in southwest or the entire western China. So that makes it unique and very, very important. And of course, the idea is to foster economic cooperation, to cultivate integration, yeah, so that the two cities and their surrounding urban areas can co-develop rather than competing with each other.
1: In 1997, Beijing elevated Chongqing from a city in Sichuan province to a municipality directly under the central government, reflecting its growing strategic importance. Jackson, now 29 years old, lived through the subsequent period of rapid change.
0: Obviously, once you become one of the only four cities like this in China, a lot of the resources will be diverted to this city. And I felt there was a significant progress after 2005, after 2010-ish. I think every 5 years, I see a new round of like development. I definitely watched the city grow from an okay-ish city to an ultra-fancy, futuristic city in the last 25 years.
1: Chongqing and Chengdu's locations in western China position them as key Belt and Road hubs, connecting inland China with Central Asia and Europe via overland routes.
3: The Chengdu-Chongqing Economic Circle is quite important, mainly because of their strategic location. In case there is a supply chain disruption, be it from the sanctions or from potential wars or regional conflicts, then in Western China, there's always this industrial base that has complete supply chain, especially for strategic industries like defense, nuclear, aeronautics, and astronautics. And, the central government is quite conscious, actually, to make sure that there are leading cities in the West that can pull this off, especially in R&D.
1: Here, in a dense, everyday neighborhood of Chongqing, an upstart motorcycle brand has plans for global success. This March, Chinese brand ZX Motor shocked the motorcycle world when the barely two-year-old company won several European bike races. ZX Moto is founded here in Chongqing, where it has a sprawling 10,000 square meter factory. ZX Moto says its bikes cost up to 40% less than its European and Japanese counterparts.
4: 今年的话，我们本来预计只有5-6万台，但是我们夺得了WSBK的冠军，所以说我们的订单量猛增。我们今年是预计可以达到12万台的这样一个产销量，然后可以进入到
1: China's 15th five-year plan, approved at the National People's Congress this March, emphasized the Chengdu-Chongqing region as a key national growth pole. The need for a new engine of growth has become more pressing as China's traditional economic drivers begin to lose momentum. Since the pandemic, economic growth in major cities such as Beijing and Shanghai has slowed to around 5%. This year, the government lowered its national growth target to between 4.5 and 5%, the first reduction since 2023.
3: The approval for new projects had a major slowdown, and that's the main constraint why we didn't see the kind of growth. But on top of that, the authorities are quite aware that Chinese growth can no longer be driven just by debt. I think the economic momentum of China is still quite strong because the economy is not driven by domestic demand. Now it's driven by foreign demand, which is export.
1: Nonetheless, many of China's inland cities are still landlocked, underdeveloped, and poor. Can the Great Western Development Strategy become a real engine of growth for China?
4: For centuries, the people of Indonesia's Lamalera have hunted whales to survive.
5: Kadang-kadang ya baik, kadang-kadang ya tidak.
4: Now, tradition is colliding with a changing world.
6: Ada hal yang lebih mudah untuk mendapatkan uang.
4: Can one of the world's last subsistence whaling communities survive? Wednesday on CNA.
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1: At this sprawling 82,000 square meter yard in Chongqing, trains carry goods west to Germany and south towards Singapore. The city connects two expansive cross-border rail networks, the China-Europe Railway Express and the new International Land-Sea Trade Corridor, or ILSTC, linking Western China to Southeast Asia.
22: 目前的话，中欧班列的话，余秋的话，他开行的从重庆出发。 去中亚，一带一路国家，比如说那个哈萨克斯坦啊、乌兹别克斯坦啊，还有到俄罗斯的也有不少，然后还有欧洲，欧洲的就比较多，波兰啊，还有那个德国啊、英国啊、比利时啊、匈牙利啊。从新加坡的话，我们主要是通过铁海联运的方式，大概时间是在7到9天，从重庆出发。 那经过呢，我们的湖南的怀化、广西的柳州、钦州，然后在钦州再换这个海船，然后到达新加坡。
1: How did Chongqing and Chengdu become such key pieces of China's development? The answer is connectivity. As part of its push to open up the hinterlands, China invested 6.35 trillion yuan, or $935 billion, in infrastructure and energy projects between 2000 and 2016. The China-Europe rail line launched in 2011. 6 years later, the ILSTC made its maiden journey.
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1: More money poured into construction since 2011. During the last five-year plan, covering 2021 to 2025, 533 billion yuan, or $74 billion, was invested to cement the city's status as an international transport hub. As geopolitical tensions rise, these routes are now a strategic insurance.
2: For example, trains do not carry as much goods as cargo ships. That's for sure. Yeah, but what if we are in the Middle East war? What if the Suez Canal is blocked? What if the Hormuz Strait is blocked? Then you can transport your goods to Central Asia, to Europe, to the Middle East without really being sort of affected by those geopolitical developments. Yeah, and so they are very important backups.
3: 比如说老挝中老铁路通车了以后，由于伊朗战事，所以大量的这些，比如说化工产品或者一些磷矿或者一些，甚至什么硫酸镁啊什么等等吧，哎，老挝非常有，所以大量就可以输送到中国，确保我们的产业的安全。阿富汗矿场也非常的丰富，所以这个就是要就地取材。
1: Before the ILSTC launched, goods would have been transported out of China from the East Coast.
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1: 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That's a jump from 600 billion yuan in 2020.
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1: 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Fueling this is Chongqing De Castel Jieli Wheel Manufacturing, an aluminum alloy wheel producer.
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1: As Chongqing and Chengdu developed, smaller cities in their vicinity reaped rewards.
2: Nanjing is situated between.Chengdu and Chongqing, but also other cities surrounding Chengdu, such as Leshan and Deyang. So they are all hosting some of the mainstay industries in Chengdu, for example, electronics, yeah, aviation, for example. Yeah. So I think the idea is the closer you are to the two metropolis, the greater you are likely to benefit.
1: However, reproducing Chongqing and Chengdu's success across other interior city clusters will be difficult.
4: But the difference is Chengdu Chongqing region is really the largest in China, population-wise, attention-wise, and also their connectivity to Central Asia, to Southeast Asia, are really not something you can easily replicate. Other city clusters could take some useful lessons, say how to cultivate local ecosystem or the talents pool. But in terms of the scale, I don't think anyone else can match.
1: This is perhaps reflected in changes to China's five-year plans. The 14th five-year plan identified 19 urban agglomerations as the backbone of China's urban development strategy. The 15th plan narrowed that focus, concentrating on five national growth poles, including the CCEC.
2: For a city cluster to be successful, it really requires a lot. For example, the several cities, they have divisions of labor, they're part of different industries on the same supply chain, for example. And cities need to, they have the conditions to work together rather than competing with each other. For example, in the city cluster in the Mongolia, so they are basically all mining producers, and let's say no downstream industries to use their products, and that makes their sort of agglomeration very much unviable.
1: As for the CCEC, Chengdu is being developed as Western China's innovation and services hub, while Chongqing focuses on manufacturing and logistics.
4: In the beginning, Chengdu and Chongqing had a lot of direct competition with each other. They have repetitive investments into the same industry. Like, both places have invested a lot in auto, in aeronautics, and in computer. So especially in the recent years, we have seen this purposefully change the strategy to distinguish different places.
1: As Chengdu developed its services sector, Bella is one of those who's benefited. The 35-year-old is working as a social secretary at a consulate.
5: So the 领事馆其实它的重心是想发展它本国的经济的，基本所有的领事馆在成都建了的都有，有一些产业在这边。
1: She first arrived in Chengdu 16 years ago from Shandong, an eastern province south of Beijing, to attend university.
5: 山东那边的话是工业程度会更高一些，是我们家附近就是那些工厂那些东西比较多，但是这边的话，像学文科的不是学理科的，学文科的话在这边会在这个城市里面会找工作会更容易一些。成都之前应该是没有这么多这种高薪的这种产业，然后发现高薪这边有他自己的，他们喊的独角兽企业。
1: With one child in tow, Bella has no intentions of leaving anytime soon.
5: 生活的话还是在成都吧，因为也去过其他的城市了，感觉暂时还是不是很想搬走，就医也很方便，很多的医院可以选择。教育我感觉选的都还可以。
1: Her story is another reason for the interior's development. The government wanted to reduce the concentration of talent along China's eastern coast.
3: 沿海地区的这个成本非常高了，比较劳动力成本，因为它这个大量人才集中到那里边，包括吸引的外国的人才呀什么的，土地的资源有限，这个毫无疑问，这大学生就业是个很大的麻烦。However,
1: with growth slowing, will this region continue to become a magnet for people and industries alike?
6: Singapore has announced plans on how it intends to make raising a family more affordable.
8: More support for parents, more help to ease the cost of raising children. But the big question is, will these new measures make Singaporeans have more babies?
6: I'm Stephen Chia.
8: I'm Diana Sir. We put the question to married couples.
6: And ask, what would really make them have kids?
8: We'll be discussing the birth rate as well as other issues raised at the National Day rally.
6: Talking Point, Tuesday on CNA.
9: The ideas
1: dreams, aspirations, and attitudes of Singaporeans are changing the nation that raised them.
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0: There's no point playing it safe. 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
3: This is Singapore. We don't give up.
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8: 其实我从上海来到成都的话，有四五年的时间，我在成都感觉到要找到一个类似的这种比较心仪的工作，有一些困难了。大概有一年的时间，就是没有找到一个非常合适的，像我之前比较向往的这种国际化的，或者是外企的工作。然后它同时又能给我比较丰厚的薪水，同时呢又能让我在家办公，同时又让我有一些自主决定的这种决策权。
7: 36-year-old Nancy is a Chengdu native. In the mid-2010s, she left to pursue a career in Shanghai, switching between jobs in the business and academic sectors. China's first-tier cities on the eastern coast have long attracted young graduates from all over the country for their high pay and career prospects.
8: 从小我觉得这些大城市能带来很多的机会，能有很多不一样这样的一些思路啊，一些大人物啊，可以开阔自己的眼界嘛。然后那个时候我对成都的印象呢，就是说，可能相对而言没有那么的国际化，没有那么多的外国人，没有那么多的外国公司，没有那么多的国际机构。
7: It was only until the pandemic hit that she decided to return home in 2022. Before Nancy's homecoming, a trend reversal with people moving out of the Tier 1 cities was already taking place.
9: The advantage that people get in the East Coast is still very prominent because there are more opportunities, more exciting, sexy new industries. But at the same time, the cost of living is high. After 2016, there was visibly more people moving back to inland and western China. And also, a lot of the young people were going back to the countryside because they did get a big discount in getting local housing. And housing prices were a big concern for many of those young people. And the inland industrial base were also building up quite fast. I think people also had more faith in the university quality of the Western region.
7: One of the aims of developing China's Western region was to narrow the income gap between the East and West. Under President Xi Jinping, that goal became part of his broader common prosperity agenda to reduce inequality.
10: At a very macroeconomic level, the gap is really being bridged. Sichuan's GDP was 40% of Shandong in 2000. Yeah, and the latest data shows that the percentage has increased to 65%. Yeah, so that means the Western provinces, they are catching up. Yeah, and they are growing faster than the coastal provinces. And the regional disparity is becoming narrower. Yeah, that's for sure.
9: Urbanization is very successful in China. Just by converting the rural population into the urban residents, their income level would naturally go up by one-third or even 50% in many cases. And that has been going on quite well until COVID. because after that, there was a housing market adjustment, so the demand in general has been slowing down. I don't think that Chinese urbanization in the future will be nearly as fast as before, because this general momentum of urbanization would need more investment, but local governments are quite constrained in terms of fiscal revenue.
7: So the question is whether Chongqing and Chengdu's growth will spill over and spur the development of other urban centers in China's interior. Over the next 5 years, the government plans to raise the urban population share to 70%, 3 percentage points higher than 2025. Chengdu's population is still growing, with a gain of 61,000 last year due to new migrants. Out of China's most populous cities, it's the only one that posted positive growth for 4 years in a row. This comes as China's population started shrinking in 2022. Chongqing's population remained flat, though its urban residents have grown. But rather than dispersing talent across Western China, Chengdu and Chongqing have emerged as powerful magnets for skilled workers.
9: The GDP share of Chengdu and Chongqing has become bigger and bigger over time. Because people cannot find similar opportunities in other areas, they come to Sichuan and Chongqing. And over time, it's just become more of a population center instead of having more spillover effect.
10: Regarding talents, I think there are still a gap facing those regions. I think the most important reason is that they are still doing a lot of, you know, manufacturing sector things. They are very good at, you know, low value added services industries. Yeah, for example, tourism, dining, and so on. Yeah, but they still lack the very cutting edge science and technology, the very cutting edge manufacturing sector. Yeah, and they also lack a modernized services sector. So if you ask a Sichuan person who works in Beijing, so why don't you go back to your hometown? He or she would probably say that there isn't any suitable job there.
6: 可能目前我们面临的最大问题就是，比如说我们认证它对整个车的电喷要求，匹配要求很高。
7: Private sector wages in Shanghai averaged 9,400 yuan a month, compared to 5,600 yuan in Chongqing and Chengdu. Nevertheless, Nancy is staying put. After a year of working odd jobs, she has found a position in a statutory board helping Chinese companies internationalize. She's even passed up higher paying opportunities in Shanghai.
11: 因为去到上海就意味着我要重新去租房子啊，怎么样啊？我觉得这个生活成本好像还不足以让我就是产生这个 relocation 的这个想法。那虽然说可能在薪资方面确实是比之前会少一些。 但是跟自己的家人、跟近的，通常是我们考虑的第一个因素。另外一个就是我们确实在成都也能够享受到这个更有性价比的一些生活条件，比如说这个买房啊，还有包餐饮这方面嘛，我觉得是更适合自己的一些。But
7: China's economy is slowing. Beyond softer GDP targets, it's also creating fewer jobs. The World Bank estimates 21 million net new jobs were added between 2020 to 2024, less than half that of the previous 5 years. The slowdown has not spared the Western region. Chengdu and Chongqing's growth have eased from around 6% in 2023 to 5.8% and 5.3% respectively in 2025.
12: 那主动呢，那就不断的有个消化的一个过程。那地方呢，可能一些地方债，加上疫情的时候防控造成了很多的债务负担，还有的地方还没有完全那个缓过来，这也是导致了一些就经济困难。So
9: we see this mixed picture, actually. In those two cities, whoever is able to get into the emerging industries actually gain a lot because they also leverage on the low cost of energy, of land, and talents. But if you're stuck in a traditional industry, then it's a long-term declining trend.
7: Yet, there are headwinds even in the high-tech sectors. Fierce competition, overcapacity, and a prolonged price war are squeezing profits, forcing weaker firms to shut down, merge, or be acquired. This is happening across the solar, robotics, and EV sectors.
6: 大家都在卷，然后相关的一些零部件，就以轮毂来说，国内都是六七家、七八家，这还是上规模的。实际上现在整车面对客户是降价，原材料是涨价，我们夹在中间。
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7: These pressures are creating uncertainty over whether continued investment will pay off for local governments in inland China.
9: The local governance is a key factor here. Guizhou and Chongqing historically had very capable officials, and they are also more adventurous when it comes to running pilot schemes. But in recent years, officials have become more conservative. But that also means not enough incentive to try and error, and that will result in lost opportunities.
7: As manufacturing growth slows, the Twin Cities are betting on another source of demand, tourism. Inbound tourism has quadrupled over the past 5 years. Chongqing and Chengdu brought in tens of billions of dollars in tourist spend last year, according to local government figures.
13: Chengdu is famous for panda, it's famous for the Three Kingdoms, Chongqing is famous for the Three Gorges and for a lot of geological splendors. In fact, the share of tourism in GDP is quite small. Yeah, I think for each of those cities, I think the proportion is around 4% or 4.5%. Yeah, so it's by no means a mainstay pillar of a city's development. Yeah, but it also carries a lot of spillovers. For example, a dining income, accommodation income, it has also the capability of serving as the image of cities. And that helps people, foreign tourists, foreign investors, to really gain a better understanding of the city.
7: Last year, Chongqing also surpassed Shanghai as China's top city in consumer spending. One of the reasons for its ranking is tourist dollars.
9: Tourism in the West really had a big boom since COVID started. Just think about Xinjiang, Guizhou, Sichuan. Their local services, catering, concert, entertainment, have all developed so fast and much faster than East Coast.
7: Beyond the economic impetus, there's another reason why China is shifting inland. At the heart of the Great Western Development Strategy is national security.
14: Some of AI's biggest names could soon go public. How do you know which ones are worth buying? His power bill fell by 90%, but the spending may not be over. Plus, what does it cost to chase a government job in India? For him, 2 years without a salary. On Money Mind, Wednesday on CNA.
15: 它慢慢变成越来越不可以控制。来，give me your handphole，give me your handphone。它会有seizure，一天100多次。为什么是我们呢？Some
16: acts of love last a lifetime. Caring is one of them.
15: 14年了嘛，我很珍惜跟他在一起的每一天。无论怎么样，我一直都会在你身边。
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16: An ode to those who care.
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15: In an all-new season of Meet Me There.
18: Bing!
19: Where are you?
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19: Whoop, whoop, whoop! Bennett, Harrison!
15: A killer cast.
21: Got my sister.
20: No, what?
15: Higher stakes.
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0: You have dug out everything that I never knew all these years from him.
1: You're going to crack her brain, but she loved this kind of thing.
2: Clearly, we're not that in sync, lah.
3: The lights all came out already. Oh, sister, can you find me?
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1: Meet you there.

0: Tonight with me, Otelie Edwards.
1: Disputes in the South China Sea, cross-strait tensions, supply chain disruptions caused by conflict. Together, they expose one of China's strategic vulnerabilities, its dependence on access through the eastern seaboard.
2: It all began with the Third Front construction, which started in the 1960s. At that time, China was facing a lot of geopolitical pressures. For example, on the northeast, it was facing strong pressures from Soviet Union, and to the south, there's the Vietnam War. And that makes China's coastal provinces very insecure, because they host a lot of population, but they are very vulnerable to airstrikes and maybe ship attacks and maybe even some landing warfare, for example. That means that China needs to build, backup capacity, backup transportation networks, backup factories in the hinterland, which is more difficult to reach by, let's say foreign powers.
3: If there is a conflict with South China Sea and Taiwan, then we can anticipate sanctions from the U.S. and maybe a step-up military confrontation with countries like Japan and Australia in extreme cases. And that means financial centers like Shanghai and Hong Kong, they will be hit in a major way. And ports connecting to the rest of the world will also face major difficulties. But the overland connection is less prone to this kind of disruption.
1: Beyond railways and highways, China is also completing the Pinglu Canal. The 134-kilometer, roughly $10 billion US dollar waterway will connect the Sea River system to the Gulf of Tonkin. This gives southwestern China a shorter route to the sea. It also provides an alternative maritime outlet to China's more strategically exposed eastern coast. Outside of Chongqing and Chengdu, there are other areas of development in China's interior as it seeks to reduce reliance on the eastern seaboard. Wuhan for high-tech manufacturing, Xi'an for aerospace and R&D, Yunnan as the clean tech hub, and Xinjiang for energy and Belt and Road connectivity.
2: I think the government is really keen to play out the advantages of the different regions. Let's say for Xinjiang and Xizang, they carry very strong national security importance, and the idea is to build infrastructure. But for provinces like Qinghai or Gansu, I think the overall strategy is to really tap into their very rich energy resources, especially with regard to renewable energy. So the massive build out of solar parks. And for Guizhou and Yunnan, the obvious focus is placed on tourism and not a lot of industries over there.
4: 我07年就离开贵阳了，就是因为高中毕业考上了外地的大学，然后去外地读大学。 大学毕业就一直在外面工作，先是在厦门，然后去了深圳，然后在外面待了大概快20年的时间，然后去年才正式的搬回贵阳。During
1: the time Evan was gone, Guiyang, like other parts of Western China, changed. Guiyang is the capital of Guizhou province and sits south of Chongqing and Chengdu.
4: 那个时候的贵州其实没有现在这么方便和发达。 确实，不管是经济环境，还是交通条件，还是基础硬件上，都有了不一样的发展，包括城市的这个大小。
1: 5 years ago, when China announced it had eliminated extreme rural poverty, the last county

0: To be removed from the list were in Guizhou. It posted a 4.9% GDP growth last year, just below the national average of 5%. According to the Guiyang government, the city and neighboring Guiyang have added more than 110,000 people to the official talent pool each year between 2021 and 2023.
1: 你从单纯从经济效率去折算这笔经济账的话，你开发贵州的经济效率其实并不高，但是如果你从社会民生效益去综合的计算的话，我觉得它是关注到每一个人的，就是贵州西南，尤其是贵州脱贫的那些省份，我能看到的改变是很大的。Guizhou's
0: local government has poured funds into cloud computing and big data. That's because of its cool climate and abundance of hydropower. 30 companies have already set up their data centers here. However, after construction is completed, data centers do not add many jobs.
2: That initial investment doesn't generate jobs, since it only needs servers and a few of the talents to maintain the servers. So as a result, the only sector that can actually provide sufficient jobs are still from tourism. So that means the value added of those jobs will be low.
1: 看到了那些大企业，比如华为，然后苹果，包括腾讯，都把数据中心放到了贵州，并且也创造一些和数据中心相关的这种就业的时候，其实我自己是很开心的。但是最终反正实际我看到的结果是，东数西算，那虽然数在这里，但是人才还是集中在深圳啊，或者是上海。This
0: is the challenge facing parts of Central and Western China. Billions have been invested in infrastructure and to develop industrial sectors. Yet, some inland cities still struggle to match the opportunities found on the eastern coast. When Evan returned home, the ex-Tencent employee decided to open his own cafe, tucked inside one of Guizhou's distinctive karst caves.
1: 最开始第一天开业来了大概100多个游客，然后这波客人给我们带来了二次传播。第二天我再来的时候就已经震惊了，外面那条路都已经排满了车队。我们是希望贵州能让全世界更多的朋友看见，然后能来贵州玩，并且完全不用担心贵州并不是传说中的穷山恶水出刁民的地方。
0: So, how successful will the Great Western Development Strategy be?For now, at least, the East Coast still attracts the bulk of foreign investments, talent, and private enterprise. Its GDP share was 52% of the national total last year. The West accounted for 21%, while the Central and Northeast regions made up the rest. And while Western China pushes for faster growth, it faces mounting challenges.Some countries have moved to curb Chinese imports over concerns about industrial overcapacity, while trade tensions, higher fuel costs and supply chain disruptions continue to weigh on the economy.
3: 所以也调整中国经济发展的结构，从过去的出口导向型，要扩大内需，要增强中国的竞争力。所以中国要开发西部，东部呢就是更多的把一些这个产业也好，或者怎么样去培训啊。来反哺西部，实现了这个共同发展。
2: The Western region has some very bright spots, but none of those other bright spots are like the Chengdu Chongqing case because it's such a large scale economic cluster. So for the Western region as a whole, I think there's a growing consensus that not every place can develop.
0: Still, the economic numbers are just part of the picture.As national security underlines the importance of China's westward push. And for many living in China's west, the changes that they have seen give them cause for optimism.
4: 我就认为在未来的话，中国的大排量摩托车在国外市场其实会做得很好，然后其实我们大胆的预测，未来我们会抢到很大一部分欧洲和日本企业的市场份额。
5: I started hiring people to be my tour guides, like my tour operators and coordinators. But overall, it's like the business is booming, and I still feel like this is just the beginning stage.
6: 西部大开发啊什么的这些提了很多年，就是确实相对于东部来说还

0: Southeast Asia is bracing for a super El Nino.
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0: Though a natural climate cycle, this could be one of the strongest on record.
2: Business will not be as usual. Life will not be as usual as well.
0: And its impact could unfold in unexpected ways.
3: Insight
0: Thursday on CNA.

I'm not really awfully aware of him filming, except there are one or two occasions where he gets into the film, and I do remember him doing things like that.

They actually set up a pretend film studio in the backyard. and they were obviously acting out, you know, what the Japs did. And another point, he actually went and filmed in the street, which was extremely dangerous, because if he'd been caught, he would have been shot.

0: The future of global shipping depends on cleaner fuels, and the race is on to develop them. But what if a fuel claiming to be green isn't?
1: They look the same, they smell the same.
0: In Singapore, scientists are searching for fuel fingerprints hidden at the atomic level.
1: The most important clue that we are looking for lies in the carbon.
0: Watch Breakthroughs on demand at cna.asia.

0: This is East Asia Tonight.
1: Good Monday evening. I'm Otelia Edwards. Tonight's top stories from East Asia. Typhoon Nara is hammering southern China, displacing tens of thousands. Nearly 30 rivers have surged past warning levels, and the danger isn't over. More torrential rain is forecast through Wednesday. Now, the weather just as punishing across the Taiwan Strait. Four people are missing as torrential rain shuts schools and offices, with the island bracing for a typhoon later this week. And China's moon ambitions have hit a snag, with the Chang'e 7 mission postponed after launch conditions weren't met, less than 2 weeks after a Long March 7 rocket exploded shortly after liftoff. And Washington is just hours away from unveiling what it calls its toughest ever sanctions on Iran, also targeting those who trade with Tehran. Beijing vowing to defend its interests at all costs. And Taiwan

0: Also tonight, a hanging tire obstacle course, no hurdle for this robot. One of many participating in the World Humanoid Games in China. And as Japan swelters through a brutally hot summer, a clothes maker have come up with a novel solution to keep furry friends cool. Typhoon Nara is battering southern China with torrential rain and widespread flooding. Tens of thousands of people have been forced from their homes. In Guangxi province alone, some 54,000 people have been relocated, including more than 8,000 moved into emergency shelters. Now, floodwaters have submerged roads and buildings, with rescuers using boats to reach stranded residents. And the threat is far from over. Nara is part of a succession of typhoons affecting China's eastern and southern coastal regions. Now, officials have dispatched relief supplies to support flood-hit communities. The deluge also comes amid broader concerns over already elevated river levels across China. As of Sunday, nearly 30 rivers from Heilongjiang to Zhejiang, Jiangsu and Yunnan remained above warning levels. And in the worst case, water was more than 6 meters above the warning mark. More torrential rain is forecast through Wednesday across Guangxi, Guangdong, Hainan and Fujian, raising the risk of further flooding. And it looks like Nara has also impacted northern Vietnam. At least one person has died in a landslide, while more than 4,300 households are displaced. Widespread power outages have been reported, while more than 10,000 hectares of rice and other crops have been destroyed. Separately, torrential rain also pounding southern and eastern Taiwan, leaving 4 people missing and triggering widespread flooding. Streets in Tainan and Kaohsiung were inundated, as you can see, with car owners struggling through the rising water. Schools and offices in both cities were forced to shut. In Kaohsiung, the rain also caused a sinkhole to open up on the road. And the city is expecting more than 1.3 meters of rain over 5 days, nearly half its typical rainfall for an entire year. The extreme weather is also disrupting rail services, particularly along Taiwan's east coast. Well, despite the flooding, TSMC says that its factories are operating normally after activating routine heavy rain preparations. And Taiwan is bracing for more severe weather. Typhoon Saudal is expected to pass north of the island early Friday. It could bring another round of heavy rain. The storm is forecast to barrel through Japan's Okinawa and Amami Island chains tomorrow evening. Now, in less than half a day from now, the U.S. will announce what it calls its toughest ever sanctions on Iran as it steps up pressure amid the ongoing war with Tehran. U.S. Treasury Secretary Scott Bessent has described the measures as the greatest financial offensive ever marshaled, warning countries doing business with Tehran could also face penalties. Iran has threatened to halt oil exports through the Strait of Hormuz if the economic pressure continues. Washington has urged Beijing to cooperate with its campaign as China remains a major buyer of Iranian oil. As for Beijing, well, it said today that it will closely monitor the developments and take the necessary steps to protect its rights and interests.
1: 制裁施压无助于解决问题，只会加剧紧张，升级局势，不符合任何一方的利益。中方呼吁各方保持理性克制，避免采取可能进一步激化矛盾冲突。 冲击全球经济发展和金融稳定的举措，尽快回到对话谈判、政治解决的正确轨道上来。Well,
0: for more insights, let's bring in Brian Wong. He is a fellow from the Center on Contemporary China and the World at the University of Hong Kong. Thanks so very much, Brian, for joining us this evening. Now, let's first address the elephant in the room. It was not explicitly mentioned, China, right? But given its role as Iran's dominant oil buyer, Brian, tell us, what do you think his warning means specifically

0: for Beijing?
1: I think it's tempting to, but erroneous, to over-intellectualize the statements coming out of the Trump administration. What's clear and evident is that there's a lot of frustration, irritation, and consternation from the White House when it comes to the intransigence of the progress with regards to the war. And yet Trump is also caught between a rock and a hard place, the rock being, of course, the upcoming midterms and the challenges of the looming inflationary crisis. And yet, of course, on the other hand, a hard place being the wariness in general of entering into and also undertaking what's perceived to be a capitulating deal, and also to step back from and a climb down from the crisis without anything in hand or having concretely been secured. And a result of that, you know, the Trump administration is lashing out in all directions. But this specifically is perhaps a technocratically crafted package that's unveiled and to be spearheaded under Secretary Bessent, who's obviously a very capable man, in driving through what they perceive to be efficacious containment measures in an attempt to cripple Tehran. But in all honesty, I don't think it's going to work. And of course, with the elephant in the room being the upcoming visit by President Xi to the US in late September, where Trump would hopefully want to secure not just a deal, but plentiful sort of symbolically powerful statements coming out from his best friend from China, chances are the White House is wary of rocking the boat and therefore has opted for restraint in its rhetoric and also language thus far. But one cannot rule out the possibility that should Trump change his mind about this upcoming visit or meeting, he might just lash out on Truth Social. And that's, I suppose, where 90% of foreign policy decisions from America are made and announced these days anyway, too.
0: So, Brian, just picking up from what you're saying about don't over-intellectualize what comes of the White House these days. In other words, then, Beijing, I mean, how are they weighing that threat? Same thing as what you've just mentioned?
1: Well, I think Beijing's certainly concerned in general, right, about sanctions, especially sanctions that can't be evaded or avoided through, let's just say, very tactical means, right? These are the sanctions that would indeed complicate Beijing's attempt to stabilize and also to repair, by and large, the investment environments and to recover from, of course, Nadir's reach a couple of years ago. But I wouldn't place too much weight, though, in this sort of this concern. And that's because Beijing has, beyond, of course, engaging with West-aligned and also US-facing companies, sought to diversify its investment streams and capital streams over recent years to build up firewalls, essentially insulating its transactions vis-a-vis Iran and also, of course, Russian entities, and to ensure that they are not so to speak, contaminating, right, the sort of West-facing aspects of its trade and exit import regime. So therefore, this containment, this sort of compartmentalization has been effectively developed as a mature regime over the past couple of years to insulate Beijing from the harshest and most acrimonious of Western sanctions. So on the front of the sanctions, I don't think Beijing is all that concerned ultimately. But on the second front, of course, what does Beijing make of the situation right now over the Strait of Hormuz in the Red Sea at large? On one hand, I think China is happy to see, some degree of stabilization and that there's a sort of ring fencing, right, and prevention of the escalation of the conflict into unmanageable sort of heights and intensity. And that's because Beijing, too, doesn't want to see ASEAN, the EU and other very important markets to which Chinese companies exported goods excessively hampered and damaged by the ongoing crisis due to energy shortages. Right? This is not something that's in the interest of Chinese exporters, right? A recession in the EU or recession in ASEAN. And yet, on the other hand, there is a saying, which is, if your rival is continually making mistakes, why interrupt it, right? And that's that same adage, rightly or wrongly, has been applied to both how Washington sees Beijing and Beijing sees Washington over recent years. So even despite a reasonable attempt and effort from both sides of the Pacific to stabilize that, to set a floor to the relationship, there's still this in-baked sort of perception of rivalry to that bilateral dynamic. And that is why neither Chinese nor American leaders, I suppose, are particularly trusting towards one another's words when it comes to the war in Iran, and perhaps not without good reason, or not for the want of a good reason either in that context.
0: So, Brian, I mean, all of this happening just weeks before, Trump and Xi are expected to meet in September. So I'm curious to know, what are your thoughts on that? I mean, in terms of what's been announced, how do you think, that's going to constrain the way Washington and handles China over Iran?
1: Well, the trouble is, there's a lot of prospective items that could be discussed at the upcoming meeting, right? Semiconductors and export controls, attempts to kneecap and also induce, paradoxically, Chinese investment concurrently entering into the US. Restoration of quote-unquote more balance to trade in the eyes of the Americans, the situation in Iran, the war in Ukraine, AI safety and governance, you name it. All of these are items I'm sure analysts and pundits will say will be talked about by the two leaders in the upcoming meeting. And sure, there will be. Sure, there'll be conversations over these areas. But the trouble is, can there be any actual consensus, you know, in a sort of tentative modus vivendi, right, arrived at for any of these questions? I don't think so. So chances are the upcoming meeting would be a, by and large, a vibes diplomacy-driven effort where both leaders would affirm and renew their sort of personal ties and the good vibes that they'd accomplished in a previous visit, in which Trump would, of course, press Beijing for more concessions on the front of beans, Boeings, boards of trade and investment, if that's going ahead, the four Bs, whereas Beijing, of course, would remain adamant that none of these concessions and, you know, so-called olive branches could be extended without something concrete coming out of Washington in relation to Taiwan, South China Sea, and even indeed the Sino-Japanese relationship. So all in all, there's going to be a lot of, you know, hot air, right, being aired and exuded by commentators and pundits from both sides in a run-up to the meeting. But by and large, I'd be pleasantly surprised, you know, and not saying it's impossible, I'd be pleasantly surprised if there could be a modicum of consensus arrived at over AI usage and guardrails with regards to AI, as well as, of course, some sort of a degree of consensus over where Chinese investments ought to be allowed and encouraged in the American context. And I suspect these are two low-hanging fruits that are really where you know, both sides are likely to, or the likeliest, rather, to see relatively eye to eye and achieve some modicum of parity, even despite, of course, the growing concerns within the US, right, that this AI issue is going to be one that's going to determinatively influence and shape the Sino-American economic and also supply chain and industrial competition at large. And that sort of consensus from amongst the commentariat is certainly visible. But how much of that is going to trickle through to the White House, or more precisely, the one and only man at the helm of negotiations coming from America? That's a separate story and question altogether.
0: And to be left to be discussed another day. Plenty at stake there. Well, beyond your run. Thank you so much for your insights. Brian Wong, fellow from the Center on Contemporary China and the World at the University of Hong Kong. Well, still have plenty more coming up next on East Asia Tonight. Shein sets its sights on Hong Kong, but at a steep discount. The fast fashion giant is seeking a $27 billion valuation, nearly three quarters below its peak. And Alibaba shares slump after a discounted $10 billion share sale as investors question the price of its AI ambitions.

0: Singapore has announced plans on how it intends to make raising a family more affordable.
1: More support for parents, more help to ease the cost of raising children. But the big question is, will these new measures make Singaporeans have more babies?
0: I'm Stephen Chia.
1: I'm Diana Sam. We put the question to married couples.
0: And ask, what would really make them have kids?
1: We'll be discussing the birth rate as well as other issues raised at the National Day rally.
0: Talking Point, Tuesday on CNA.
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0: again. So good to have your company on East Asia tonight, this Monday. We've got Roland Lim here, standing by with the very latest business news. And Roland, is it apparently getting harder to stop banned AI chips from reaching China?
1: Well, today's Taiwan indictment, clear example of that, in spite of tighter enforcement and high compliance costs for tech firms. Our Taiwanese prosecutors say 9 people have been indicted over an alleged illegal export of high-end AI servers to China. The defendants include employees from the Taiwan unit of NVIDIA and Supermicro. Now, 8 of them have been charged with breach of trust and document forgery. The 9th defendant was charged in a related case for the alleged siphoning of funds from a distributor company. A prosecutor say 130 servers were ordered from Supermicro. The scheme allegedly made it appear they were intended for use at a rented server facility in Taiwan. Now, false end user documents claim these servers would be installed there. But 74 were ultimately delivered to Chinese customers, either directly or via transshipments through Indonesia, Japan and Hong Kong. The probe kicked off in May with the arrest of 3 initial suspects accused of forging shipping documents. The NVIDIA chips being illegally shipped are subject to U.S. export controls. A prosecutor say the accused were, quote, fully aware that both companies had strict internal export controls, but they allegedly worked together to export the servers for large profits. Taiwan in recent years has tightened export controls to prevent its advanced semiconductors from reaching China. Washington has imposed restrictions since 2022 to make it illegal for such chips to be exported or sold in China without a license. Fast fashion giant Shein has launched its Hong Kong initial public offering, ending the company's years-long pursuit of an IPO. It's looking to raise up to $1.77 billion US dollars. CNA's Geraldine Yap tells us more.
2: This is Shein's third short-term listing, with previous attempts in the United States and United Kingdom derailed due to scrutiny over its supply chain, as well as regulatory roadblocks. Its current valuation of $27 billion US dollars is a far cry from its private market peak of nearly $100 billion US dollars 4 years ago. This comes at a time of slowing growth for Shein, which was at one point one of the most talked about companies in retail. Revenue in the first quarter of 2026 grew just 1.1%, and the company reported a $99 million quarterly loss. Analysts say Shein's pandemic-era business model is now being tested by the new market, where investors are moving towards AI-related investments. Questions also remain about how Shein can keep growing, with the U.S. ending a policy allowing billions of dollars of low-cost imports to enter the country duty-free, and European authorities also imposing a 3 euro flat fee on parcels. One analyst expects retail investor appetite to be lukewarm, unlike other high-profile listings like Chinese AI-related firms CXMT Corp and Momenta that attracted massive oversubscription.
3: When we talk about retail business, when we talk about online, retail business, there's not something that we can have a very huge, growth story. So they're just doing business good as is, but slowing down, there's definitely no question asked. So it's a matter of the valuation now. It's priced reasonably, but I don't really see so much upside on their first debut in Hong Kong market.
2: Response to Shein's IPO has been mixed on social media. On Xiaohongshu or Red Note, a recent poll showed that more users voted to buy the company shares than not to buy, even as comments urged caution. However, reactions on social media in Hong Kong have been more negative, with some expecting shares to trade below the listing price and others questioning if the company is worth investing in. One scathing comment called it a gaipang, which means chicken farm or a trap for investors. Shein says it aims to use 80% of the funds raised to improve its technology and boost its international presence. Cornerstone investors, including Tencent Holdings and Boyu Capital, have agreed to buy about $383 million US worth of shares. At the same time, Shein will pay up to $3.5 billion US in cash and shares to selected existing investors to help compensate them for the drop in its valuation. Trading will begin on 1 September. Geraldine Yap, CNA, Hong Kong.
1: Now staying in Hong Kong, Chinese tech giant Alibaba turning to investors for fresh capital as it ramps up spending on artificial intelligence and the infrastructure needed to support it. The company is issuing around 700 million new shares in Hong Kong,

0: raising more than $10 billion. Alibaba says all the proceeds will go towards its full-stack AI capabilities, including computing infrastructure, chips, and the development and deployment of AI models. It's the company's first equity share placement since its 2019 IPO and would mark the largest ever primary follow-on offering by a Hong Kong-listed company. Alibaba is stepping up its AI push even as it faces growing regulatory hurdles in the US. The company has already spent nearly half of its three-year investment budget. Now, its latest quarterly net profit fell 75%, partly due to accelerated investments in AI. Shares of Alibaba are falling sharply in Hong Kong after that announced plan. Investors increasingly worried about the payback from its massive AI spending. The fundraising will also dilute shareholders' interests. Alibaba's move comes amid a series of fundraising plans in the China market. Now, last week, Chinese robotics company Unitree jumped more than 600% at the open in its Shanghai debut. But the broader equity benchmarks sliding with the heavy tech-heavy Shenzhen component leading losses today. China's economic growth has been slowing, weighed down by weak consumer spending, job uncertainties, and a prolonged downturn in the housing market. Another growing concern is the rise of AI and its potential impact on the workforce. We take a look at how AI is reshaping China's massive job market.
1: Computer programmer Fei Zhaojun's boss asked him if AI could soon replace humans in coding jobs. 2 weeks later, he was laid off from his job in Beijing, along with around 160 of his colleagues. This is becoming a common situation in China as AI reshapes the huge job market and workforce. The country is at the vanguard of AI adoption. State policies encourage people and businesses to apply the technology across various aspects of life. Some economists, however, believe this may undermine the overall strength of the economy.
2: So I think the government is still studying the impact, the actual impact, because it's still unfolding. I think this year we are seeing more stories of the impact on the labor market. I think it's still trying to evaluate the pros and cons of letting the AI develop. But I think overall this is something that you really can't do too much out from the standpoint of a government.
1: Humanoid robots can now sort parcels in postal centers. This is, however, still on a trial basis. Generative AI is also increasingly used for creation, production, and distribution in China's short drama industry.
3: You can use AI to create a lot of scripts, and you can have the ability to adjust AI, and you can use it to create reference images.
1: China's new five-year policy blueprint laid out its ambitions to infuse AI across various industries. It's part of the party's plan to dominate the tech space and gain an edge over rivals such as the US.
2: Certain types of tasks that once required specialized training can now be performed by anyone with access to an AI tool. And that is especially true of software engineering and certain types of multimedia creation. So if your role is narrowly concentrated in these areas, it's very likely that a lot of what you do is being taken over by AI.
1: Chinese tech giants have also been cutting tens of thousands of jobs, partly due to AI, leaving the outlook for the broader jobs market uncertain.
0: Chinese smartphone maker Xiaomi unveiled a new processor chip today, a year after it launched its first, as the company joins the likes of rivals Apple, Samsung, Huawei in developing its own chips. The X-Ring 03 will reportedly be produced by TSMC using chipmaker's 3-nanometer technology. It's expected to power Xiaomi's upcoming flagship folding phone, with the company targeting to deliver up to

0: 300,000 units. Hyundai Motors Workers Union is back at the negotiating table after staging its first full-day strike in a decade on Friday, which saw around 40,000 employees walk off the job. A four-hour walkout today has been scrapped, but another one planned for tomorrow may still take place. The union's demands include a $108 increase in the basic salary, a 50% increase in bonuses, and the raising of the retirement age. The demands come amid concerns over job security in the automotive sector, which is being transformed by AI. And that is your business update at this hour. Otelli.
1: Thanks so very much, Roland. Well, coming up next on East Asia Tonight, China suffers another setback to its space ambitions, delaying the launch of an unmanned lunar mission just weeks after a rare rocket failure. We're going to be speaking to an expert on the legal implications of the race to establish a foothold on the moon.

Feel Africa come alive. See the wild, feel the wonder. Tour Africa differently.

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0: Hello again. You're watching East Asia Tonight, and here are the headlines we're following. Typhoon Nara batters China's southern Guangxi region, displacing more than 50,000 people, with more forecasts of downpours to come. Separately in Taiwan, extreme rainfall inundates major cities in its east and south, leaving four missing and forcing the closure of schools and offices. And Taiwan indicts nine over illegal exports of sanctioned high-end chips to China, including NVIDIA and Supermicro employees, after a month-long AI server smuggling probe. And China's search for water at the lunar South Pole will have to wait as Beijing postpones its unmanned Chang'e 7 mission to the moon, citing unmet launch conditions. Well, as mentioned, China has postponed its Chang'e 7 robotic lunar mission, with authorities saying that conditions for a launch failed to be met. Now, the space agency says the mission can no longer be carried out within this year's planned launch window. Just last week, the space agency said that the Chang'e 7 lunar probe and its Long March 5 carrier rocket had been moved to the Wenchang spacecraft launch site. But authorities said that the decision to delay the mission was made in the interest of prudence, reliability, and ensuring the mission's success. No further details were given. A launch had been widely expected this week, although no official date had been announced. The uncrewed Chang'e 7 mission was meant to search for water at the moon's South Pole, part of Beijing's push to land astronauts on the moon before 2030. Well, the delay is also having an impact on some businesses in Wenchang. One hotel we spoke to says it has received cancellations for 20% of its rooms since the postponement was announced. It says that refunds will be offered to some affected guests.
1: This beach in Wenchang is popular among space enthusiasts and tourists to watch rocket launches. And there was plenty of anticipation this time around. In the area, hotels and guest houses were preparing for an influx of people. But over the weekend, we heard from some local businesses that the rocket launch may not go ahead as expected. And this was before the official confirmation by authorities on Sunday night. Now, this area would typically be packed on launch day. And this time around, many families taking advantage of the school summer break to travel here to watch the rocket blast off. Instead, the crowds are missing and the launch pad stands empty.
2: 还是多少有点遗憾吧，因为我们上周六就坐船特意过来了，因为坐船光过船就过了5个小时，所以过来会觉得哎发射不了了。但是我们今天也很早过来了，是想看一下那个火箭能不能转运到进去，让带小孩看一下火箭。他很喜欢天文的，但是他没有看到实物的火箭，所以就想让他过来体验一下。
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0: The delay comes 2 weeks after a Long March 7A rocket carrying a communication satellite failed following an in-flight anomaly, exploding shortly after taking off from the same Wenchang launch site. But the cause remains under investigation. And for more insights, we are joined now by Emeritus Professor Stephen Freeland at Western Sydney University and Bond University. Well, thanks, Prof, so much for joining us on CNA for the first time. First up, let's just start with this delay. What actually happened here? I mean, China didn't exactly go into the details of what's gone wrong. But when you hear that, you know, that it did not meet launch conditions, and this comes so shortly after Long March 7A Chinese rocket did not failed, right? What's your read on this?
4: Well, thanks, Atelli. I mean, as you say, the Chinese authorities have not given specific reasons, but these are incredibly important and complex missions. And, so many things have to be aligned, have to be right. And if there are any potentials for anomalies, caution is always the best way to take it. And, you know, I don't see this necessarily as a setback. Obviously, it delays things by some period of time. A setback would be if this would have taken off and an anomaly would have taken place, that would have put the program back because there would have been investigations and everything else would have been put on hold. This way, I think what the authorities were probably doing, given that, you know, you have weather conditions there as well, but there's also a complex period of time only within which to land the lander in the South Polar regions of the moon. And so there is a limited window of time. And I think being cautious in the guise of safety, of prudence, as they say, is actually the right approach. Space is hard. You know, right. As you said, they had an anomaly with a launch vehicle a couple of weeks ago. Things can go wrong. And so you have to take every effort to make sure that you are maximizing the possibilities for success. There will always be risks, but, you know, you have to applaud decisions like this because they're not easy to make, but they're the right decisions.
0: And Professor, I hear what you're saying about this is not exactly a big setback. You've established that. I want to talk more about how China isn't the only one, you know, that's sort of looking up, having these ambitions on the lunar South Pole. How much of a race is now developing over, you know, who gets there and who gets access to resources like water and ice, for instance?
4: Yeah, well, it's a good question. It depends who you speak to. I mean, I have a role at the United Nations where I'm chairing the discussions. We're actually, with all of the countries in the room, including the two that you mentioned, but many others as well, 110 countries, we are looking at putting together the principles for future activities that might involve space resource extraction or utilization. So there's a lot of work being done. Of course, geopolitically, there is rhetoric about, you know, we want to be the first. There's a great deal of national pride involved. But these are incredibly complex missions, and they involve as much cooperation as they do competition. I mean, just witness the Chang'e 7 mission itself. There are payloads from many other countries, including from an American NGO. So that's an essence of how interrelated the technologies of different countries are. Of course, countries would like to be the first. They would like to say they're the first. But, you know, what people are looking to achieve in the future will involve knowledge from many, many missions. Each mission allows us to learn more. If the Chang'e 7 mission ultimately succeeds, we will learn more, and that will help not only the Chinese, but it will help other countries as well, including the Americans and many others, in the way that they move forward. This, you know, we need to understand the science, we need to understand the geography and the topography, we need to understand what is there, we need to understand what the hazards are, because there are many challenges. And so, of course, at a geopolitical level, at a rhetoric level, people might talk about a race, but I think race is the wrong way of looking at it. Every time you have a race, then that doesn't necessarily encourage long-term programs, because once someone is perceived to have won a race, then they move on to something else. Rather, this is a long-term adventure, endeavor by humanity. Countries like China, like America, and many others have wonderful technology to contribute, and with an understanding of the mixed of questions and answers that that technology provides us with, will we be able to move forward?
0: So that, I mean, brings us to the bigger question of who gets what. I mean, you have this big, you have the tough task at the UN, you know, trying to set the rules around all these space resources. But how do we prevent this idea and mentality that, that if I get there first, effectively, this belongs to us?
4: Yeah, well, firstly, the existing law and all of the countries state all the time that they subscribe to the existing law. The existing law doesn't allow for territorial claims. We all understand that. Those countries that have planted flags on the moon, for example, don't do that by claiming territory. They do that as a source of national pride. Now, when you talk about resources, of course, that adds a complexity to it. But as I said, the community of countries have decided that we need to build on the existing law with a fundamental set of principles. Principles around safety, around sharing of information, around compliance with international law, around cooperation. Of course, with those principles in place, if we can get them all to agree, and we're moving, making progress, consensus is difficult, but we're making progress, that will still allow them to compete. Of course, there's competition, but if you have competition on the basis of an agreed foundation that is designed to maximize the benefits of any activities and minimize the risks and ratchet down the tensions, then you have the greatest possibility of one, success, but two, promoting peaceful and sustainable activities and understanding more about what humans and what their role is in the universe and understanding more about science and everything else. All of those activities will build on each other. You know, these things cannot be rushed. They're very complex. And I think we are taking a step-by-step approach. That's not exciting, it's not sexy, but it's what we need to do to ensure that, as I say, there's a maximization of benefits for humanity and a minimization of risks.
0: So if we bring this back to our part of the world, East Asia, that's the name of a bulletin after all. So Japan and South Korea and others, you're also developing their own space capabilities. So as China becomes a much bigger lunar power, how do you see this region, I mean, fitting into all the rules and partnerships you talked about that's going to shape what happens on the moon?
4: Well, this is a very vibrant region. The Southeast Asian region. You know, I've done a lot of work with many of the countries in the region, Singapore, of course, Thailand and Malaysia and Vietnam and Indonesia and Philippines. They've all got space agencies. They've all got ambitions. They all understand the importance of space. They all have incredibly clever people. They're all looking to develop missions that make sense for themselves, for the region. So, of course, China is a major spacefaring nation, but China itself is working with some other countries. For example, in the Chang'e 7, you know, there was a payload from Thailand involved in the lander vehicle. So the Asian region is vibrant, it's moving forward. The example of China and Russia and India and the United States and Canada and Japan, all of those, and the UK, major spacefaring nations, they themselves are interested in working with countries in the region. So I see it as a very exciting time for the region. But I prefer not to see it as a race between competing groups. I mean, that's how it's portrayed by some, of course. I understand that. But space is different. You know, in a sense, it's so complex that we need to understand that there's a lot that we can learn from others. We can compete, but we can compete in a way that allows us all to engage in activities in a peaceful and sustainable way.
0: So still plenty to be worked out then, both on Earth and on the moon. Thanks so very much for joining us. Really appreciate your time and thoughts on this. Professor Stephen Freeland, Emeritus Professor of International Law at Western Sydney University.
4: Thank you.
0: And for more of our space-related coverage, do log on to our website, cna.asia, and our mobile app as well. Coming up on East Asia Tonight, South Korea says that the North is preparing to send more troops to Russia, but there are no signs a new deployment is imminent. And teams from 16 countries put their machines to the test at the World Humanoid Robot Games, showcasing their potential beyond the competition arena.

0: Some of AI's biggest names could soon go public. How do you know which ones are worth buying? His power bill fell by 90%, but the spending may not be over. Plus, what does it cost to chase a government job in India? For him, 2 years without a salary. On Money Mind, Wednesday on CNA.
1: 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Then to where river meets sea and harvests flourish.
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6: South Korea says the North is continuing to make preparations for further troop deployments to Russia. Seoul, citing intelligence, saying that it has detected signs and that it's tracking developments. But an imminent dispatch has not been identified. The assessment follows claims by Ukraine's president that Russia was expecting tens of thousands of additional troops from Pyongyang. Though Kim Jong-un's sister, Kim Yo-jong, has denied this. Seoul says that North Korea has continued to supply Russia with weapon systems, including short-range ballistic missiles. And it's also estimated to have supplied Moscow with more than 15 million rounds of artillery ammunition. South Korean intelligence officials add that North Korean missiles used in Russia's war on Ukraine may have improved in accuracy. Based on recent battlefield data, they expect Russian technical advice and component support have helped advance the North's missile capabilities. Our officials warn that the experience Pyongyang is gaining in the Russia-Ukraine war could increase the military threat facing South Korea. And earlier, my colleague Paul Seung spoke to Grant Newsham from the Japan Forum for Strategic Studies about growing North Korea-Russia military ties. And he shared how combat experience in Ukraine could make Pyongyang a more dangerous adversary.
7: Well, anytime you've got some real combat experience, and particularly if you live to tell about it, it makes a military better. And there's a psychological aspect to sort of military capabilities. And now that the North is finally getting some fairly large-scale experience in actual combat, that has, as I said, has a psychological effect, but also where you can go test your drones, your ballistic missiles, you can figure out how to use them better in real combat conditions against a real good adversary, the Ukrainians. That's very helpful. You can make the adjustments necessary to make it more effective. The ballistic missile is as well, which the North Koreans are supplying and operating, apparently, that you can get the targeting better. You can get the payloads better. So this real-world experience allows the trial and error. That is how you actually get better as a combat force. And anytime you can get it, that it's a good thing from your perspective. So the North Koreans are no longer really sort of a laughing stock that they were, say, 10, 20 years ago. This experience is something they will sort of translate into real capabilities on the peninsula. I think the allies, the South Koreans and the Americans, will still prevail, but it could be a lot more costly than would otherwise be the case.
8: And looking ahead, what worries you most about the military relationship North Korea and Russia are building?
7: The biggest concern I have is that it is turning into a genuine operational capability where the North Koreans are able to bolster the Russians so that the Russians can cause trouble in Ukraine and beyond in Western Europe, and vice versa, the Russians can help the North Koreans so that they're more of a threat in their region. And keep in mind that North Korean missiles already can reach parts of the United States. And from now, it's just an engineering problem where they get longer range and better accuracy. But even more so, I'm very concerned about China's role in all of this. North Korea could not do anything to support Russia without China's approval. And that is always been the case. North Korea wouldn't exist without China's support. So China is using North Korea as its proxy, as it always has, but it's much more able to exert influence in the region and potentially beyond. And that works very much to China's benefit. And China does look at the North Korea-Russia alliance as it may be an alliance of convenience, but it's certainly one that allows Beijing to exert its influence into Europe, into Northeast Asia and surrounding areas. So that's what I'm most concerned of, is this trilateral relationship between these three countries and China's role in all of this.

0: should not be overlooked.
1: Now, the U.S. has canceled next month's joint marine drills with South Korea after Washington cited constraints on the availability of its forces due to the war in Iran. Now, both sides are discussing when the exercise could resume. It's the latest blow to their ironclad alliance. President Donald Trump last week scaled back annual joint drills, calling them an inappropriate and hostile signal towards North Korea. Mr. Trump also said that the United States is bearing most of the cost and mentioned South Korea's refusal to join American efforts in denuclearizing Iran. A delegation of Japanese lawmakers has left for China in an effort to improve strained relations between the two countries. Now, ties between Tokyo and Beijing have deteriorated following Japanese Prime Minister Sanae Takaichi's comments on a possible conflict over Taiwan. Now, a member of the delegation, Shinichi Isa, said that the visit was an opportunity to reopen dialogue at a time when communication between both sides has largely broken down. The delegation includes lawmakers from both the ruling and opposition parties. Last November, Prime Minister Takaichi said that a conflict over Taiwan could prompt a military response from Japan. Beijing, which considers Taiwan part of its territory, strongly protested those remarks. China later warned its citizens against travelling to Japan and imposed trade restrictions on the country. The trip comes as other groups also seek to maintain engagement between the two countries. Local media report that around 80 business representatives from Western Japan are planning a separate visit to China later this year. China's cutting-edge humanoid robots are being put to the test at the second edition of the World Humanoid Robot Games. One such robot recorded a 7.97-meter long jump at the World Humanoid Robot Games in Beijing on Sunday, and the performance earned a gold medal in the long jump final. A total of 21 teams participated in the event, but only 6 recorded valid attempts. The robot from Team Tianjiao made 3 jump attempts, and it improved with every jump, hitting 7.32, 7.63, and then 7.97 meters. Now, among the events were the 100 and 400-meter obstacle courses, and they feature stations such as ramps, a crawling tunnel, and tire array. The robots are judged based on their finish time plus penalties. Some also competed in the gymnastics segment. It's a floor routine event rather than one that uses apparatus. Now, organizers say that gymnastics has been made more difficult this year to push the limits of a humanoid's balance and flexibility. Now, this is the second edition of the Games, with more than 2,000 robots participating. More than 1,000 competitions are taking place, including table tennis and football. Some will also take part in real-world challenges. Robots will be judged on their speed and accuracy in precision tasks like opening bottles and tightening screws. The Robot Games will wrap up on Wednesday. Japan is sweltering through another dangerously hot summer, but people aren't the only ones feeling the heat. Pet owners are turning to a new kind of cooling gear designed to help dogs and cats cope with such extreme temperatures.
2: For Japan's pets, even a short walk can be a struggle in this heat. With temperatures forecast to reach 39 degrees Celsius in parts of western Japan, the heat is forcing some owners to rethink even their daily walks.
3: I have never lived in a hotter country than here. It is very dangerous even for us humans and for dogs who cannot sweat like us. It's even worse. So August, September, I'm always concerned what's going to happen to Momo if I let her out even for 15 minutes. So we actually try to avoid walking during the day.
2: One solution, this jacket with built-in fans. Battery-powered fans pull air into the jacket and circulate it around the body. An ice pack at the collar cools the air as it moves through the jacket. The product is inspired by fan-equipped workwear worn by Japanese construction workers. Its maker says veterinarian.

0: Sands helped develop the design, which targets areas where major blood vessels run. The latest version comes in four sizes and costs 16,500 yen, or about 100 US dollars. Nearly 10,000 have been sold since the first series launched in 2022. And as heat waves intensify in Japan and elsewhere, the maker says demand for ways to keep pets cool could grow.
1: Well, these are some lucky cats and dogs. On that note, we wrap up Monday's edition of East Asia Tonight. Hope you've enjoyed it. Don't forget your headlines anytime at cna.asia. See you again tomorrow.

0: Feel Africa come alive. See the wild, feel the wonder. Tour Africa differently.
1: For centuries, the people of Indonesia's La Malera have hunted whales to survive.
2: Kadang-kadang ya baik, kadang-kadang ya tidak.
1: Now, tradition is colliding with a changing world.
3: Ada hal yang lebih mudah untuk mendapatkan uang.
1: Can one of the world's last subsistence whaling communities survive? Wednesday on CNA.

0: wanted her own app, but hiring a developer wasn't in her budget. They once spent almost everything they earned. Now they save up to 90%. Their restaurant was struggling to survive. Could online videos turn things around? This tuition teacher spent about $3,000 to build an app for her small business, and she never learned to code. This is the app she built. It helps students practice for their oral exams and gives them instant feedback.
1: I always imagined that building an app would be someone with a computer science degree who learns a lot about programming and coding, and I have not thought that I would be able to build an app that helps people today.
0: May runs a tuition center. Her biggest problem wasn't teaching, it was time. Students had to wait for feedback. Learning slowed once class ended.
1: Some students may be shy and may not adequately perform as they would want to in a classroom setting. At home, they will be able to rerun and practice as many times with the feedback given before returning back to the classrooms, gaining more confidence.
0: May discovered vibe coding. Instead of writing software herself, AI turned her instructions into code.
2: So 10 to 20 years ago, if you wanted to build an app, you'd probably need to learn some kind of programming language from scratch. Today, what AI does is that it acts as a translator between your ideas and the code. So what this means is that you can basically just give your prompt, or you know, simply put in plain English what you want the AI to do, and it will give a first version of it for you.
0: May paid $250 for a 2.5-hour workshop. A week later, she had the first version of her app.
1: What I thought programmers could do, I could do it now.
0: But building something wasn't the same as building something useful. May's app would get confused, toggling between English and Chinese versions. Its grading was also not aligned with May's standards. It took 3 months of debugging to get it to work. May had to translate her decades of experience into instructions AI could understand.
1: It was easy at first. The learning curve came later when more functionality and deeper thoughts need to be put to precision. I had to vet through all the articles, stories, and learning techniques that I have prompted the software to produce. Going into each component and rectifying that took more time, and that was something I didn't anticipate it would take.
2: So what AI does is that it actually makes it possible to get that first version out a lot easier. But after that, the key is to really keep improving. That's the real challenge. So are you able to catch the mistakes? Are you able to make sure that it is doing and functioning the way it should be? Let's say, for example, you're building your dream home. And so AI is like this really fast construction crew. They can build pretty much anything that you want. But if your architect's blueprint is wrong, you're still going to have a problem. Your kitchen's going to be in the wrong place, or your bathroom might open up into the living room. It's possible, right? But the AI did its job right. The builder did its job correctly. It just built the wrong thing. And that's pretty much what it is like with this situation, where AI is able to generate solutions for you, but unless you have that domain expertise, it's going to be an issue.
0: Today, May's students use the app to practice oral and comprehension in both English and Chinese. The software does the marking. May spends more time teaching.
1: So students will be able to type their drafts in this draft box according to the title that they have selected. In the classroom, we get to upload students' work pieces and to give them live feedbacks in class. So The report will be very comprehensive in the grades they have gained as well as the area of concern that appears in their essays.
0: Getting the app live wasn't free. Every new feature, every refinement, meant spending more on AI credits.
1: Building LR Coach, apart from the time invested, the startup cost was a small fee. It was below 100. To build the app, I could not wait for the next subscription to be up. So I would add more tokens in order for the app to be realized, go live, and functioning in no time. So that takes a couple of thousands.
0: In a MoneyMind survey, only 28% of Singaporeans said they would pay for their own AI training. May did. She then spent another $3,000 building her app. She says this was still cheaper than hiring a developer. Today, the app is free. May says she has not thought about charging for it, though there is potential.
1: With enough data points, it could one day be a tool and a product that would be on the platform for subscribers to pay a small fee from. But for now, we are just collecting the data in order to understand

0: understand how this is benefiting the users.
1: May has been able to help her students with her app, but it's also been a learning experience for herself.
0: I see myself as a better learner. I could not imagine myself being excited and rejuvenated over learning something new, something that I have not felt for a long time. I even shared with my students that I could spend hours in the wee hours just to ensure that some functions are rectified, just to show my students the next day that the feedback that they have given me the day before, I have worked on it, and this is how it appears now. I think what I'm trying to do is to stay abreast in this AI era, to set an example for my students that even an adult like myself, who has learned vibe coding without a computer science background, is eagerly trying to learn what is available.
1: Until recently, making an app meant knowing how to code or paying someone to do it for you. Today, anyone can use vibe coding to turn their expertise into tools that can help them.
2: You don't have to build like a big app to really benefit from this. The question to ask is, what are the workflows or what are the things that you're doing on a daily basis that are really repetitive? So perhaps you're filling up the same Excel sheets, you're doing like generating the same reports, or maybe even you're answering the same customer queries. So what AI can do, or what you can do rather, is use AI to build a tool that can help you automate these tasks, and you don't even need any coding background for that. And that's really where the real opportunity lies.
1: Coming up, most of their income once went towards debt. Now, they save up to 90%. What changed?
3: On Asia Tonight, several injured as decades of grievance flare again into arson attacks across Thailand's south. Plus, more than 70 arrested in Indonesia for starting fires amid blazes scorching central and western regions. 8 p.m. Singapore, Hong Kong time.
4: Singapore has announced plans on how it intends to make raising a family more affordable.
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5: I'm Diana Sam. We put the question to married couples.
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10: Southeast Asia is bracing for a super El Nino.
11: Rumput laut kami yang seharusnya bisa dipanen akhirnya jadi putih dan ini menjadikan kami rugi.
10: Though a natural climate cycle, this could be one of the strongest on record.
12: Business will not be as usual. Life will not be as usual as well.
10: And its impact could unfold in unexpected ways.
13: อุณหภูมิในตัวมันร้อนไปด้วยค่ะแล้วก็อึดอัดท้องอะไรด้วยค่ะ
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0: This Indonesian couple sold almost everything they owned to live in a camper van. 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Their camper van is their home, office, and transport. 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But behind it all, they were drowning in debt.
1: Jadi tiap bulan itu habis hanya buat cicilan. 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
0: So the couple made a major change. They sold their car, sold most of what they owned. They kept the house, rented it out, and used the rental income to fund their first camper van. Before leaving, they also saved enough to cover a year's worth of living expenses.
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1: Betul.
0: The biggest surprise came after they moved in. Living in a camper van didn't just change where they lived, it cut some of their biggest monthly expenses.
3: When they first moved into the camper van, their expenses fell from 10 million rupiah to just 3.5 million rupiah, or under $200.
1: Karena satu, kami udah nggak bayar PLN.
2: Listrik juga nggak perlu, ada solar panel.
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0: Their emergency fund was supposed to last 1 year. It lasted almost 3. Cutting costs bought them time, but savings alone wouldn't keep them going. They still needed a way to earn a living. So they turned their travels into content. In a good month, they can make up to 100 million rupiah, or around $5,600. But the income isn't consistent.
1: Kita tertinggi di YouTube itu
2: 80 juta.
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0: Their income changed, their spending didn't. Even during their best months, they stuck to the same budget.
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0: This is now their third camper van. 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Life on the road wasn't always a smooth ride. The first few months were some of the hardest. They argued, they got sick. 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
0: 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Some expenses are non-negotiable.
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0: Still ahead, a family restaurant on the brink of being sold. 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

0: 9 months ago, this family thought they were about to lose everything they'd spent decades building. The restaurant could no longer cover its bills. They were preparing to sell. Today, the family says revenue has tripled. So, what changed?
1: New order, butter chicken, chicken tikka, 4 pieces, garlic naan, and papadam, please.
0: For this family in Sydney, the restaurant has never simply been a business. It's how they earned a living.
2: My dad's been running it ever since, I don't know, the 1988, I think. He's been working at a restaurant, so the restaurant's like 30 years plus old. My dad came here from India, and then he essentially just started working with one of his close friends. And then once he learned, he just wanted to start his own business.
0: Like many migrant family businesses, every

0: Everyone pitched in.
1: From when I was 12 years old, I was actually picking up calls from people, trying to take their orders down, trying to write down all the prices.
0: Then customers began cutting back. Inflation climbed, costs rose. The restaurant could no longer cover its expenses.
1: It just was like the business was failing essentially. Like I would go see my parents, ask them how the business is going, and they would just say, it's not good. Like we can't even cover our expenses.
0: Then another crisis.
1: My dad suddenly had a stroke, and this is after the restaurant was already so quiet, and he was in hospital for weeks.
2: We was already was struggling for the mortgage payments, other payments, but after that was really hard.
0: With the restaurant losing money and Bhav's father recovering from a stroke, the family made a difficult decision: sell the restaurant.
1: We were expecting buyers, but there was only one person who even came to view the restaurant at the time.
0: So Bhav tried one last idea to save his parents' livelihood. It wasn't a loan, a new menu, or a discount. It was a phone. At first, he did what thousands of restaurants were already doing. He filmed the food and the kitchen. People watched, but the business barely changed.
1: My thought process was, all we need is one video to perform. And if one video does well, that could change like the whole business.
0: Then he started talking about his parents, their sacrifices, their fight to keep the restaurant alive.
3: Thank you for supporting and watching the videos, and thank you so much for just everything.
1: I think our followers really spiked when I started posting more of the storyline about my parents and explaining their context, explaining how the business was struggling.
4: When you post a social media story, it will create some attention. Before they can do anything, come to your restaurant, they need to be aware of your restaurant. So that's awareness stage. So they may interact with the social media a bit, they may watch a few more videos, and that's what we call the engagement phase. And if they finally take the step to walk into your restaurant, that become what we call the conversion, to become your first customer.
0: The audience grew.
2: Now it's more younger customer coming. They bring kids, younger kids, they bring their parents, they watch social media.
5: Before, all like overage people, the customer, the regular customer, now around 80-90% all young customer.
0: Soon, revenue more than doubled. But one viral video doesn't guarantee a future. The real question was no longer, could they attract customers? It was, could they keep them?
6: We always knew that attention can always fade. And so that's why when we started this, we didn't just want to post social media videos and become viral. We wanted to actually create a sustainable business. So that meant us focusing on different aspects of the business, whether it's the interior, fixing how it works operationally, fixing how deliveries are done, fixing our recipes.
0: For Bhav, going viral was never the end goal. Building a better restaurant was.
7: See you in 20 minutes.
0: Instead of chasing the next viral video, Bhav says the family started improving the business itself. They refined the recipes, improved the service, and gave customers a reason to return.
6: Like, you want your business to be so good, whether it's through its food, or whether it's through its experience, whether it's through your customer service. Don't just rely on, oh, this video went viral, we should go try this place. So that's the stage that we want to get to, and that is our long-term plan, to create a dish or create something that will bring people back.
0: Not every customer returned. Many had travelled long distances simply to support the family. But enough came back to change the family's future.
5: My name is Balyinder Singh Mann.
0: Social media didn't save this family. It simply gave them another chance. Because viral moments don't pay the bills, loyal customers do.

0: Some of AI's biggest names could soon go public. How do you know which ones are worth buying? His power bill fell by 90%, but the spending may not be over. Plus, what does it cost to chase a government job in India? For him, 2 years without a salary. On Money Mind, Wednesday on CNA.
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We are now at Changi Airport. We are going to see our former helper, Rumi, and I'm taking my mom with me. I am just worried that after I see her, and then she will say all the bad things about me last time. Will she recognize us or not? Right now, I'm trying to get my mom used to the camera, you know? I thought it's really nice to take my mom. She was really close with Jumi.

0: Rhythm of Life. That's my first few shows. So romantic. I look so green and young.
1: 吃药啦。
2: 要吃巧克力。吃药。 4:30, 是吃巧克力时间。
0: I think a lot of people remember me for this show. 4:30, 吃巧克力时间到了, you know. This is, I think, one of my first high point in the industry, highest point maybe, where it's my breakout role. It's called Zhou Jieming, an autistic boy. So for this character, I was nominated the second year in a row for Best Actor. From the outside, it looks like it was all just glam and nice, but I was just really putting in a lot of work. The first few years in the industry, there was a lot of output. It was non-stop. The filming schedule would be like 7 to 7, sometimes 7 to 12 midnight. And then come back, eat a bit of dinner, shower, memorize scripts for the next day until like 1 a.m., sleep 5 hours, go back to work the next day. It was crazy. I'm not a morning person, so I would always snooze a lot of times. And then I remember my helper, Yumi, she's like a younger sister to me, and she'll be in charge of waking me up. I'll tell her, like, you have to knock my door and make sure I'm awake and hear the sound if I'm showering. Because anytime I would just jump back into bed and sleep. Of course, Jumi was the best alarm coach. That's not correct to say. But yeah. Entering the industry, my formative years, Jumi was the silent strength. She's always with a smile, very gentle, very unassuming. In my teens, my helpers would be older than me by quite a bit, right? So she was the one who most matched my age and my siblings' age as well. We were close-knit. She watched my shows with my mum. I think of all the helpers we've had all these years, my mum has the fondest memory of her. She treated Jumi like a daughter. I've grown up in the West side because my mom, my dad's family and their relatives are all in the West. Wow, so many things change. The colours are all a bit different.
1: Yeah.
0: So this is Jurong East, Block 303, where we spent about 14 years over here. So a lot of memories, huh, mommy?
1: Yeah.
0: When my siblings and I started going to work, Jumi would accompany my mom a bit more. And my dad and my mom by then were not really working so much.
1: I used to walk with Jumi from our canal in front of our house all the way to Chinese Garden.
0: Oh, the lake over there is so nice. Oh, I like that side a lot. Eh. Look at that.
1: Very nice.
0: Oh, you and Jumi can walk so much. Ah.
1: Oh, yeah.
0: Hey, when did you all start walking? I don't remember.
1: 2012. After a few months. Papa left like, after a few months.
0: Then Jumi, did she take care of you even more?
1: She's concerned. She pays very much attention to me.
0: She can cook quite well. Huh?
1: She can cook quite well.
0: Remember Papa cooked very well? What?
1: Yeah, he taught her also. She also felt sad. Sometimes she also still, total the cool.
0: It was a heart aneurysm, major op. My dad, he was in surgery for more than 20 hours. He actually survived the op, but he passed away in 4 days. It was a big thing that happened in 2012. I felt like I couldn't do anything for mum, but I'm very lucky to have my siblings and Jumi. So I didn't have to worry because Jumi was taking care of the family, that I could go and focus on what I had to do. Then I think she helped the family tide through in a very silent and quiet way. After 6 years with the family in 2014, Jumi wanted to go back and get on with her life. I asked my mom, like, how is there any way we can find out where is she, you know? And then she said that she's actually very like active on this Facebook account. After Jumi went back, she was still keeping contact with my mom. But after that, I think she was just busy and then everything just went quiet. I want to take my mom to visit Jumi if possible because they were very close. And definitely, I'm curious what is going on back in Jumi's home. It'd be nice to just connect with her again.
3: How come around like that?
1: Not enough dough.
3: Not enough dough, huh? Then take some more.
1: Take some more.
3: Just put on top, huh?
0: I love pineapple tarts, so every time before Chinese New Year starts, I would have already bought quite a lot. So my mom had an idea like, hey, why don't we make our own, you know, instead of you buying it. Then Jumi started helping and it was very well received when I shared with my colleague. So Jumi is very known for her pineapple tarts. We thought it'd be nice to surprise Jumi for me to make pineapple tarts for her instead. Yeah, nice. We are flying to Jakarta. After that, we are going to Depok City, 2 hours from Jakarta.
3: And then after that, we'll take a train from there.
0: Okay, let's go to Sudirman Baru. So now we are in the train going to Sudirman Station. And it takes about maybe 40 minutes. And then we'll take a car from there. That's also another 40 minutes.
4: She totally has no idea we are coming right now.

0: From the untold stories of 9/11 to a chilling trail of murder and ages pushed beyond oil, uncover the powerful stories reshaping our world this September on CNA.
1: I thought I was going to die.
0: 25 years after 9/11, unravel the story of those trapped inside Windows on the World, the iconic restaurant on the top floors of the World Trade Center's North Tower.
2: People were in the building. We had to race to get them out.
0: Accused of poisoning the victims with cyanide, Death Loans traces the deadly trail behind one of Thailand's most shocking murder cases.
3: Everyone was confused. How could this woman be a killer?
0: Across South and Southeast Asia, communities are pioneering a life without oil, using solar, biogas, electric vehicles, and local alternatives to build a cleaner, more resilient future.
4: Part of the inspiration is really the rising fuel costs.
0: This September on CNA.
5: Singapore has announced plans on how it intends to make raising a family more affordable.
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6: 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We put the question to married couples.
5: And ask, what would really make them have kids?
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9: Some of AI's biggest names could soon go public. How do you know which ones are worth buying? His power bill fell by 90%, but the spending may not be over. Plus, what does it cost to chase a government job in India? For him, 2 years without a salary. 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

0: We have got this pineapple tarts ready. The plan now is I'm going to pass this to the producer. She can give it to Jumi, and then maybe when she's eating, like, we can spring a surprise on her from the back.
1: My name is Jumiati. I am 42 years old. I come to Singapore to work because want to more earn money. I work in Singapore, start from 28 until 2014. I work as a helper in Erwin Ng family. Erwin family have 5 people.
0: Jumi thinks that she's doing an interview about domestic helpers who have been to Singapore. She totally has no idea we are coming right now, you know.
1: I closest to Erwin Ng. Because every day I always to call him to wake up. Sometimes very difficult to wake up. I always knock so many times. Sometimes he wake up, sometimes not. Then she tell me, I too late ready, Jumi. I like Erwin. She very good. He also kind. I miss him.
2: Who else in the family are you close to?
1: I close to with ma'am. I treat her like my mother-self.
3: I don't know whether she can recognize me.
0: I think she can recognize us. Lah. See, we both look exactly the same as 12 years ago. So I think she totally can tell.
1: Erwin like pineapple tart. That's when I learned to make pineapple tart. Every Chinese year. Kalau lagi ngemil gitu, dia sering makan. Ma'am teach me to make pineapple tart.
2: Brought you a present.
4: Oh.
2: From Singapore. Probably from Singapore.
4: Thank you.
2: You want to read the card?
1: Okay. From Erwin Erman.
0: Okay. Mommy, how are you feeling now?
3: I feel very excited.
0: A bit heart pounding, huh?
3: Yeah.
1: Shit. Miss them.

0: Do you mean nice or not? So why are you crying? Why are you crying already? The pineapple.
1: This is my queen. Have you helped me? Hmm? You helped me?
2: Yeah, I'm helping.
0: Come to your house and find you. How? Nice or not? The pineapple tart. I make one. Not nice, very not nice.
3: I was supposed to give Jumi a surprise, but I was more shocked than her because she was like already crying. Then I realized that just her eating the pineapple tarts, she has so many memories. 12 years already. Then how are you? All good? All good? Do you think we're coming to find
1: No.
3: No?
1: Never think. I'm so happy, you know. Come and sell you my house.
0: Okay, let's go.
4: This is my living room. This is my husband.
0: Hello, hi. Hello. What is your name?
4: Mugianto.
0: Mugianto?
2: Nice Mugianto. To see you.
4: This is my son, number one.
0: Number one. What is your name?
4: Pati.
0: High five.
4: Tangan-tangan.
0: What are their names?
1: Fikri, Rehan.
0: Fikri, Rehan. Mm-mm. Fatih.
1: Tania.
0: Fikri, Rehan and?
1: Tania.
0: Tania.
3: It's really nice to meet her husband and the four children. The four children are really cute. Two of them look very much like Jumi.
1: Hmm? I still keep this wallet from sir.
0: Hmm? This wallet from me?
1: Yes.
0: Is it?
1: It's very long already.
0: Oh, coach. Ah. Coach. Right.
3: Wow, you keep until now.
1: But still, okay. I still use, never spoil.
3: Actually, I feel very touched because I don't even remember I gave you these things and you still keep them with you.
1: I also keep the ingredient.
2: Yeah.
1: This prawn, salt, pepper. I also read chicken rice. Wow. This make pineapple jam, I always read because I try to forget.
3: Everything you write down. No wonder, mom always talk about you. She like you so much because everything you do are very serious. Like you, good student in class. Then the principal teacher, then write all the notes, everything.
2: It's right that you record down.
3: Mom force you to write down, right? It's right that you record down.
2: She took out her recipe, the bag, with all this shows that she really never forget us.
3: I didn't know that she held such importance of us in her heart.
1: Tomorrow you come again, we spend time together.
0: Spend time together?
1: Yes.
3: You know last night I never entered the kitchen, right? Oh my God. Billy! The kids coming, taking the ice cream themselves, passing me the money. Actually, I didn't feel that useful.
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0: Thailand's south. Plus, more than 70 arrested in Indonesia for starting fires amid blazes scorching central and western regions. 8 p.m. Singapore, Hong Kong time.
1: Southeast Asia is bracing.

0: green isn't.
1: They look the same, they smell the same.
0: In Singapore, scientists are searching for fuel fingerprints hidden at the atomic level.
1: The most important clue that we are looking for lies in the carbon.
0: Watch Breakthroughs on Demand at cna.asia.
2: 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Then to where river meets sea and harvests flourish.
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I'm making prawn mee for Awin and Man. 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The noodle is very different with Singapore. I try to make nice.

0: Hello, Jumi.
1: Jumi, we are here again.
2: Hello, where are you? Sit down.
1: Okay.
2: Sit down first. Today I cook something for you.
0: Okay, okay. Thank you. Wow, okay. Indonesian food, ah, is it? Yeah. Indonesian food?
2: Hello. Yeah, I cook prawn mee for you.
0: Wow. I didn't expect this. This one sir teach you, right?
2: Yes.
0: Okay. Suddenly, like, bring me back home like that. This is like home away. In Jumi's home.
2: So. This because Owen don't like vegetable.
0: Yeah, no tauge. Cannot eat tauge. You still remember?
2: I don't know. Nice or not?
1: Look nice.
0: So long you never cook for us.
1: Nice.
0: I always had cravings for my dad prawn mee. That was his best dish. But ever since my dad passed on for now 14 years, I never had prawn mee with my dad's taste anymore. So he brought me back.
2: I make the prawn mee because I have memory with sir. Mm-hmm. Always teach me cooking this. Maybe the food is not so nice like sir.
0: Suddenly you think of sir.
1: Luckily we have you, you know, that time. Otherwise, I don't know what to do.
0: Because after that, I straight away got to go back work. Then I also no time for mom, then you all together. So I feel much better.
1: Thank you so much.
0: For me, I learned to let it go. But with Jumi, it's different because she flew back and now she's reminded of things. So it feels almost like my dad and mom, they have like a daughter. Because it's so easy for Jumi to just lean into my mom, you know. With other helpers, it doesn't feel this way. I almost feel jealous. Okay, now very full already. What to do next?
2: Every day, Chichati, I go sell the snack. You want to help me?
0: Is it? You want me to help? Really? Okay. If we cannot sell finish, then we get mom to help. Okay, I prepare my fan already. Wow. Okay, you know last night I never entered the kitchen, right?
2: I know.
0: Oh my
2: this
0: god.
2: Chireng.
0: Chireng, chicken insect. Chireng.
2: Yes. This is a chitu, insect the cheese.
0: Okay, wow. Cepat, let's go. So now we are going to sell all the snacks with Jumi in the

0: neighborhood near the religious school.
1: In here, I sell in here.
0: Oh, you sell here?
1: Yes, I sell in here.
0: Many children, I see a lot of children coming. It's quite nice here, like breezy and like picnic.
1: Yeah.
0: Oh, come.
1: Simi.
0: What should I say when on the sale and ask them to come?
1: Bye.
0: Say what? What do I say?
1: Bye.
0: In Malay, how to say in Bahasa?
1: Bili.
0: Bili.
1: Keju apa ayam?
2: Aku yang ayam.
0: Okay. This one.
2: Ayam juga sama.
0: Ooh.
2: Nanti rasa apa?
0: Pe? Okay. Color. Just color. Oh. I had a lot of fun with the kids actually. They look really happy. I was trying to help, but I don't think I helped that much.
1: Yeah.
0: What do you want?
2: Okay.
0: Money. And the kids coming, taking the ice cream themselves, passing me the money. Actually, I didn't feel that useful. Terima kasih. To experience her every day, knowing how she makes a living, it's not easy.
1: Then ma'am, I was telling you can learn more on the food. And after that, you can open your business in Indonesia.
0: Yeah.
1: Because, yeah, I was telling you.
0: Oh, so you also want to own a shop and do your own business?
1: Yes.
0: That's your dream.
1: My dream, like, ma'am.
0: Okay, we go home. Bye-bye. Thank you. Bye-bye. Bye! I feel like it's not easy for them. But we know her character. She's very hardworking, integrity, very principled. I'm sure she's going to get there.

0: I wanted to take Jumin to Jakarta, somewhere that she has always been wanting to go. And we're taking the entire family to the Monas! Jumin!
1: Wow.
0: First time here?
1: Yes, my first time. I was seeing the picture people to come. Then I feel like bring my children to come here.
0: You see people take photos from up there?
1: Yeah.
0: Huh. Wow. Is it we should take a photo over here first, shall we? See? Can you see yourself here? Okay, 1, 2, 3.

0: Okay, lift is here. Let's go. Come, come, come. Wow, Kanan, Kanan, Kanan. Come. Wow, look at the sunset.
1: Oh yeah, sunset, so nice.
0: Okay, one, two, three.
2: The sunset is very beautiful. Sir Owen and ma'am come here, bring my family, make me happy.
3: Oh.
2: Sometimes I feel like I want to go there, but I got no low money. I only can use motorcycle, only just near.
0: Shall we get a photo here together? I think it was quite a high point to go up there and then see the setting sun. We had a good time. It felt like a nice finale sort of to this short trip.
2: 3 days, Owen and ma'am come here like a dream. I'm very sad because today is last day I see them.
0: I write a small letter for you from mom and me.
2: We will miss you and Jumi is too bad. With love, always, ma'am, and always. Very thank you. It's like dream, like dream, ma'am, and so come here.
4: Never crossed my mind that I'll see you again. She's a very important person to me. The moment I mention about her name, I'm happy, and I feel grateful to her during that period that she served us.
0: Jumi, let's go.
2: Thank you very much for everything. You must help me.
4: Yeah. You also must take care. Okay.
0: Bye-bye.
2: Thank you.
0: Take care, okay? All the best, huh? 18 years back, she came to our family. You know, a lot of times with helpers, they are with us only that period. After that, it's just like, bye-bye. And actually, you never get to see them again. Just having this short 3 days is very fulfilling. It's not measured in length, it's measured in closeness, that intimacy. Just to be able to have that glimpse and just to see her again, it already meant a lot more than anything else.

0: 它慢慢变成越来越不可以控制。来 ，give me your handphone， give me your handphone， 看。
1: 他会有 seizure 一天100多次。
2: 为什么是我们呢？
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12: Good evening, I'm Luo Guizhu. Tonight's top stories. Thai soldiers on guard as the rest of South returns to open violence. More than 70 separate attacks on the weekend on shops, offices and telco towers across 4 Muslim-majority provinces.Indonesia granting access to Malaysian planes to seed clouds for rain to tackle weeks of choking haze. The neighbors pooling efforts to put out existing fires and preempt likely blazes. At least 4 people reported missing in typhoon-linked weather in Taiwan. Another intense storm to hit the island later this week, en route to China's eastern coast.Tehran derides U.S. ultimatums on countries that do not join Washington in a quarantine of the Iranian economy. Treasury Chief Scott Bessent launching D-Day on the financial front.

0: And in business, Hanoi approves billions of dollars more to fund the railway linking Vietnam to China as costs rise. As fast fashion giant Shein's purchase of American retailer Everlane reportedly under U.S. scrutiny. An urgent security meeting called in Bangkok after more than 70 reported cases of arson across four provinces in the far south over the weekend. The Thai government conceding it had received intelligence ahead of time. Several possible motives are being explored, including dissidents seeking leverage in peace talks expected around October.
1: Chaos in the dead of night in Thailand's deep south. Flames engulfed a convenience store, just one of dozens of targets struck in a wave of seemingly coordinated attacks. Nearly 80 incidents reported across four southern provinces, most within hours of each other on Saturday night. Narathiwat was hardest hit, followed by Yala, Pattani and Songkhla. Government offices, vehicles and power poles were damaged,

0: some of them torched. At least three people were injured. An overnight curfew is now in place. There were no direct clashes with security forces. No one has claimed responsibility. Thailand's Southern Army commander says the attacks may have been retaliation for a crackdown on criminal networks. They're also looking into Barisan Revolusi Nasional, or BRN, the main separatist group in Thailand's deep south. The government is now reviewing why advanced warnings failed to prevent the violence.
1: ของการปฏิบัติการที่เกิดขึ้นเนี่ยอันนี้เราก็ต้องต่อไปเราต้องมาดูว่าเราจะดำเนินการให้มันทันท่วงทียังไงนะครับผมคิดว่าเราก็คือมาต้องมาประเมินสถานการณ์นะครับผู้ก่อเหตุการณ์คือใครนะครับแล้วก็ต้องมาดูว่าความเตรียมพร้อมของเราเนี่ยนะครับมันคงจะต้องมาให้รัดกุมยิ่งขึ้นในทุกจุดนะครับ
0: In 2004, it emerged as the main group in the insurgency that has since left more than 7,800 people dead. Bangkok has been trying to revive negotiations with BRN. The scale of the weekend attacks has renewed security concerns in the south and fears of another resurgence of violence that could derail efforts to end a decades-long conflict.
2: The Indonesian president vowing tough action against companies responsible for forest and land fires. More than 5,100 fire hotspots have been detected this month, the highest August figure recorded since 2015. President Prabowo Subianto visiting Kalimantan over the weekend before travelling to Riau in Sumatra, where more than 16,000 hectares have gone up in flames since January. At least 72 people have been arrested on suspicion of starting forest and peatland fires. Authorities also investigating whether companies could have played a part, including four firms in West Kalimantan. Mr. Prabowo says any company found to have ordered the burning of land will see their permits revoked. A strong El Nino has brought hotter and drier conditions, fueling the risk of more fires. And CNA's senior correspondent Chani Babani joins us live from Jakarta. Chani, President Prabowo very clearly getting tougher on this. Are we seeing a real shift towards much more robust enforcement?
3: Well, Wei Su, what we can say is that it is clear President Prabowo Subianto is directly monitoring the situation and keeping track of those forest and land fires. We know the president has been having video conferences with various officials on the ground, like those in Jambi and Lampung, for example. And we know that he has directly gone on to locations like Central Kalimantan and Riau as well. So we know that he is leading meetings and checking and evaluating results of everything officials are doing to keep the land and forest fires in check. Now, the 72 people who have been arrested on suspicion of starting the fires are linked to some 90 forest and land fire cases across Borneo and Sumatra. And companies have indeed been put on notice with permits on the line if they are linked and they are found to be linked to illegal burning. Their financial records of those involved, allegedly involved, those suspected, are also being investigated. And penalties, including hefty fines and up to 15 years in prison, are all on the line. And so all of this certainly marking a notable escalation by Indonesian law enforcement and authorities. And it is worth noting, Wei Su, that arresting people for starting forest fires in Indonesia is not new. Law enforcement agencies routinely detain smallholder farmers, local landowners and plantation workers during the annual dry season for illegally clearing land using fire. Having said that, whether this is a big step which will represent a turning point depends on many factors, including whether investigations are able to prosecute the so-called masterminds, whether it be people or corporations, rather than stopping at those on the lower levels of the chain of command.
2: Chani, more stringent enforcement certainly will be needed to match what is happening on the ground. Hotspots at levels not seen in August for more than a decade. We already hinted at one of the possible reasons, so the El Nino effect. Other factors for this surging in hotspot numbers?
3: As you mentioned, rightly so, Wei Su, an intensifying El Nino climate pattern and unseasonably dry weather are being attributed to have driven the

0: these forest and land fire hotspots across the country to their highest levels not seen since 2015. And in fact, the number of detected hotspots have reportedly surpassed a level seen during the previous El Nino events. And so authorities have warned of fire risks in the coming months, with the country's Meteorology, Climatology and Geophysics Agency, BMKG, projecting the highest wildfire risk to occur between August and September. And as dry conditions are expected to intensify, there is also a warning of El Nino persisting into early 2027, potentially then increasing the likelihood of prolonged drought in the country. And the director of special crimes at the National Police's Criminal Investigation Agency has said that plantation owners and traditional farmers often start fires to clear land for farming. And so this slash and burn method, you know, combined with El Nino, certainly not looking good.
1: Well, thanks to CNA senior correspondent Chani Babani speaking to us live there from Jakarta. Indonesia and Malaysia will conduct cloud seeding operations to combat the haze. Indonesia will open its airspace to Malaysia for this effort. Putrajaya has also offered Jakarta assistance in fighting forest fires, which has also affected Malaysia's air quality in recent weeks. Sarawak has been amongst the hardest hit states, with nearly 600 schools forced to close last week, affecting around 200,000 students. Six districts in Sarawak recorded unhealthy air pollution levels today, as did several other districts in four other states. And Singapore could see occasional haze this week from forest fires in Indonesia, with winds blowing from the south or southeast and dry weather expected to persist. The National Environment Agency reporting activity intensifying over the weekend. Hotspots and dense smog detected mainly in Kalimantan and southern Sumatra. Some plumes also observed in Riau. As of 1 p.m. today, the 24-hour PSI ranged from 68 to 90. That falls within the moderate range. China's Guangxi Zhuang Autonomous Region is underwater after days of rain linked to Typhoon Nara. Around 54,000 people have been forced out of their homes. In Chongzuo City in southern Guangxi, streets underwater, forcing emergency workers to use boats for rescue. Nara is the latest typhoon to hit China's eastern and southern coastal regions. There were already concerns with nearly 30 rivers seeing water above warning levels. More rain forecast through Wednesday across Guangxi, Guangdong, Hainan and Fujian, with further flooding still likely. Rain in southern and eastern Taiwan also triggering flooding and disruption. Four people are missing. Schools and offices closed in several areas, including Kaohsiung and Tainan, while some rail services were cancelled. Kaohsiung could see more than 1.3 metres of rain over 5 days. That's nearly half what it normally expects in a year. Chip giant TSMC, which has been expanding into Kaohsiung, says factories, though, are still operating normally. But there's no end to extreme weather just yet, with Typhoon Saudel expected to pass north of Taiwan early Friday. In northern Vietnam, Typhoon Nara has killed at least one person and forced evacuations for more than 4,300 households. Authorities say it's still not safe for some to go home. Flooding also hitting Guangning province, home to the UNESCO-listed Halong Bay. Disruptions to the power grid and damage to roads, schools, government buildings and more than 10,000 hectares of farmland. Nearly 55,000 households are without power. Meanwhile, Typhoon Saudel, with sustained winds of around 200 kilometres per hour, is set to approach Japan's Okinawa Islands tomorrow night. It's also forecast to enter the Philippines monitoring area, where it will be given the local name Obet, although it is not expected to traverse the country's landmass. Some schools forced to suspend classes, prompting officials to postpone a nationwide school safety drill for active attack incidents. Saudel is then forecast to move across the East China Sea, passing north of Taiwan before heading towards southern China. That's the latest on this bulletin. In the race to adopt AI and robotics in China, some employees are feeling displaced, even as firms experience gains in productivity. K KPMG Australia laying off more than 380 staff as it remains roiled by a scandal over the misuse of confidential information.

0: From the untold stories of 9/11 to a chilling trail of murder and ages pushed beyond oil, uncover the powerful stories reshaping our world this September on CNA.
1: I thought I was going to die.
0: 25 years after 9/11, unravel the story of those trapped inside Windows on the World, the iconic restaurant on the top floors of the World Trade Center's North Tower.
2: People were in the building. We had to race to get them out.
0: Accused of poisoning the victims with cyanide, Death Loans traces the deadly trail behind one of Thailand's most shocking murder cases.
3: Everyone was confused. How could this woman be a killer?
0: Across South and Southeast Asia, communities are pioneering a life without oil, using solar, biogas, electric vehicles, and local alternatives to build a cleaner, more resilient future.
4: Part of the inspiration is really the rising fuel costs.
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5: Singapore has announced plans on how it intends to make raising a family more affordable.
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6: I'm Diana Sam. We put the question to married couples.
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8: The future of global shipping depends on cleaner fuels, and the race is on to develop them. But what if a fuel claiming to be green isn't?
9: They look the same, they smell the same.
8: In Singapore, scientists are searching for fuel fingerprints hidden at the atomic level.
9: The most important clue that we are looking for lies in the carbon.
8: Watch Breakthroughs on demand at cna.asia.
10: Some of AI's biggest names could soon go public. How do you know which ones are worth buying? His power bill fell by 90%, but the spending may not be over. 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For him, 2 years without a salary. 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
11: 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Wednesday on CNA.
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15: In business news, Vietnam's government has approved an additional $3.3 billion to fund a major railway project that will link it to China. Delays and rising costs pushing the total investment to around $11 billion. The 363-kilometer railway will pass through six provinces and cities. It will connect the port city of Haiphong with Lao Cai on the Chinese border while passing through Hanoi. The project is already at least 8 months behind schedule. Authorities blame the delay on land clearance and challenges in resettling around 25,000 residents. The railway is partly financed by Chinese government loans, with plans for Chinese contractors to work alongside Vietnamese firms. Local reports say the additional funding will cover higher construction and equipment costs. It will also go towards increased compensation for those who are resettled. The government says the entire line must be complete no later than 2030. Taiwanese prosecutors say 9 people have been indicted over alleged illegal export of high-end AI servers to China. Defendants include employees from the Taiwan units of NVIDIA and Supermicro. 8 were charged with breach of trust and

0: document forgery. The ninth defendant was charged in a related case for the alleged siphoning of funds from a distributor company. Prosecutors say 130 servers were ordered from Supermicro. The scheme allegedly made it appear they were intended for use at a rented server facility in Taiwan. False end-user documentation claimed the servers would be installed there, but 74 were ultimately delivered to Chinese customers, either directly or via transshipments through Indonesia, Japan and Hong Kong. The probe kicked off in May with the arrest of three initial suspects accused of forging shipping documents. The NVIDIA chips smuggled are subject to U.S. export controls. Prosecutors say the accused were, quote, fully aware that both companies had strict internal export controls, but they allegedly worked together to export the servers, eyeing large profits. Taiwan in recent years has tightened export controls to prevent its advanced semiconductors from reaching China. Washington has imposed restrictions since 2022 to make it illegal for such ships to be exported or sold in China without a license. A fast fashion giant Shein has launched its Hong Kong initial share sale, ending the company's years-long pursuit of an IPO. It's looking to raise up to $1.8 billion. CNA's Geraldine Yap tells us more.
1: This is Shein's third short-term listing, with previous attempts in the United States and United Kingdom derailed due to scrutiny over its supply chain, as well as regulatory roadblocks. Its current valuation of $27 billion is a far cry from its private market peak of nearly $100 billion 4 years ago. This comes at a time of slowing growth for Shein, which was at one point one of the most talked about companies in retail. Revenue in the first quarter of 2026 grew just 1.1%, and the company reported a $99 million quarterly loss. Analysts say Shein's pandemic-era business model is now being tested by the new market, where investors are moving towards AI-related investments. Questions also remain about how Shein can keep growing, with the U.S. ending a policy allowing billions of dollars of low-cost imports to enter the country duty-free, and European authorities also imposing a 3 euro flat fee on parcels. One analyst expects retail investor appetite to be lukewarm, unlike other high-profile listings like Chinese AI-related firms CXMT Corp and Momenta that attracted massive oversubscription.
2: When we talk about retail business, when we talk about online, retail business, there's not something that we can have a very huge, growth story. So they're just doing business good as is, but slowing down, there's definitely no question asked. So it's a matter of the valuation now. It's priced reasonably, but I don't really see so much upside on their first debut in Hong Kong market.
1: Response to Shein's IPO has been mixed on social media. On Xiaohongshu or Red Note, a recent poll showed that more users voted to buy the company shares than not to buy, even as comments urged caution. However, reactions on social media in Hong Kong have been more negative, with some expecting shares to trade below the listing price and others questioning if the company is worth investing in. One scathing comment called it a gai pang, which means chicken farm or a trap for investors. Shein says it aims to use 80% of the funds raised to improve its technology and boost its international presence. Cornerstone investors, including Tencent Holdings and Boyu Capital, have agreed to buy about $383 million worth of shares. At the same time, Shein will pay up to $3.5 billion in cash and shares to selected existing investors to help compensate them for the drop in its valuation. Trading will begin on 1st September. Geraldine Yap, CNA, Hong Kong.
0: Meanwhile, Shein's purchase of sustainable fashion retailer Everlane is reportedly under review by U.S. authorities, months after the $80 million deal was completed. The review by the Committee on Foreign Investment in the U.S. was initiated by Shein, but companies usually seek clearance by the interagency panel led by the Treasury Department before going ahead with the deal. The review will focus on national security issues, particularly as the Everlane purchase gives Shein access to personal data of its American customers. The panel has the power to unwind transactions considered to pose a threat to U.S. national security, and is one of the many regulatory hurdles Shein is facing in the United States. The company is being probed by the Federal Trade Commission over potential violation of consumer protection laws. Weak consumer spending, job uncertainties, and a prolonged downturn in the housing market, all combining to make it hard for China, at least post-pandemic, to hit strong growth. While it has made huge advances on the tech front, that's also posing concerns, at least in the job market. We take a look at how AI is reshaping China's massive job market.
3: Computer programmer Fei Zhaojun's boss asked him if AI could soon replace humans in coding jobs. 2 weeks later, he was laid off from his job in Beijing, along with around 160 of his colleagues. This is becoming a common situation in China as AI reshapes the huge job market and workforce. The country is at the vanguard of AI adoption. State policies encourage people and businesses to apply the technology across various aspects of life. Some economists, however, believe this may undermine the overall strength of the economy.
4: So I think the government is still studying the impact, the actual impact, because it's still unfolding. I think this year we are seeing more stories of the impact on the labor market. I think it's still trying to evaluate the pros and cons of letting the AI develop. But I think overall this is something that you really can't do too much out from the standpoint of a government.
3: Humanoid robots can now sort parcels in postal centers. This is, however, still on a trial basis. Generative AI is also increasingly used for creation, production and distribution in China's short drama industry.
5: You can use AI to create a lot of scripts, and you can have the ability to adjust AI, and you can use it to create reference images. 还有可以用它去生视频这一类的，但其实作为一个编剧，其实这些有点超纲，其实根本不需要这些东西。
3: China's new five-year policy blueprint laid out its ambitions to infuse AI across various industries. It's part of the party's plan to dominate the tech space and gain an edge over rivals such as the U.S.
4: Certain types of tasks that once required specialized training can now be performed by anyone with access to an AI tool. And that is especially true of software engineering and certain types of multimedia creation. So if your role is narrowly concentrated in these areas, it's very likely that a lot of what you do is being taken over by AI.
3: Chinese tech giants have also been cutting tens of thousands of jobs, partly due to AI, leaving the outlook for the broader jobs market uncertain.
0: Consulting firm KPMG Australia says it's laying off around 5% of its workforce as it reels from a data leak scandal and a warning of a difficult market outlook. The cuts will affect 27 partners and around 360 employees, with the bulk coming from the consulting and business services divisions. Local media reports the layoffs are part of an internal review which could affect up to 1,000 employees. KPMG Australia has been embroiled in allegations since March that partners misused confidential data to secure contracts. Amid the fallout, the company has lost several contracts and it triggered an overhaul with senior leadership, including its CEO, leaving the firm. The loss of government contracts led to a 17% slump in its consulting revenue for the year ended in June. KPMG and the other Big Four are currently regulated as partnerships rather than companies, and are not subject to supervision by corporate regulators. The scandal has reignited calls for them to be brought under supervision. Power prices have risen to their highest level in more than 3.5 years, demand soaring amid a grueling summer heat, driving up prices compounded by higher fuel costs driven up by the war in the Middle East. Prices for energy to be delivered tomorrow is up a fifth from last week at more than 25 yen per kilowatt hour. That's around 16 U.S. cents. Energy prices are the highest around central Japan, with the Kansai area seeing energy prices up almost a quarter.

the week before, while prices in Tokyo are up more than 16%. Higher power prices reflect surging energy demand to keep cool during the summer months, driving up inflation rate to its highest in this year in July. The weather agency is warning of unusually hot weather across the country, with temperatures in some cities expected to soar between 35 and 37 degrees in the next 2 days. So that on this bulletin, Washington turning up the economic pressure on Tehran and also threatening action against countries and companies that continue to trade with Iran. Ukraine draws the line on the price for peace as it marks 35 years of independence ahead of crucial talks with allies.

0: East Asia, a region steeped in history, now helping to write the future of our world.
1: From the corridors of power to the region's most remote corners, we'll break down the news driving some of the world's largest economies and explain why it matters.
0: On East Asia Tonight, with me, Otelli Edwards.
2: Biodiversity is booming, which is inviting for some local foragers and farmers who embrace edible wildlife.
3: We're the largest organic banana grower in Singapore.
4: This is a gem.
5: Amazing. Yeah. So the mulberries are from the garden.
6: No, that's delicious.
1: Singapore is ramping up conservation efforts locally and across the region.
7: I really do love reptiles and finding out about them, so I really love my job.
8: The building must relate to the lives of the people.
9: 目前还是一直要创新一些新的东西，我也不希望是人家把我看作是80岁的人。
10: There are those who dare to be different, who have made their mark in Singapore and beyond.
3: You have such big dreams, you know, you want to change the world with your art.
11: Obviously, every fighter wants to win, so all you can do is to prepare yourself to win.

Tonight's top stories, Thai troops step up security across the rest of Seoul after more than 70 coordinated attacks in four provinces over the weekend. Indonesia and Malaysia join forces to tackle weeks of choking haze. Jakarta arrests dozens over forest fires and opens its airspace to Malaysian cloud seeding flights. At least four people missing as typhoon-linked rains lash southern and eastern Taiwan, with another powerful storm set to threaten the north later this week. The U.S. is scheduled to unveil what the Treasury calls its toughest ever sanctions on Iran in a few hours. The measures expected to target not just Tehran, but countries and companies that continue to trade with Iran. Iran has threatened to seize ships and disrupt oil shipments if the pressure should continue. China likely to be a major focus of Washington.

0: Putin's campaign. Beijing is the biggest buyer of Iranian oil, with its purchases making up more than 80% of Iran's shipped oil. That's according to data. The Chinese Foreign Ministry says it will closely monitor developments and take necessary steps to protect its rights and interests. It's also called for a political and diplomatic solution and opposed unilateral sanctions. Analysts say the new measures could put further strain on U.S.-China ties just weeks before President Xi Jinping is expected to visit Washington. And Nick Harper is joining the story for CNN. He joins us live from Washington, D.C. Nick, why are economic sanctions still President Trump's go-to response?
1: Well, it seems as if really the US way is trying something different. They've tried that military action on and off over the course of 5+ months. Now they want to turn their attention, it would seem, really to try and push hard on that economic piece of the puzzle, to try and not just reduce revenue streams further, but do really everything it can to shut down Iran's economy. Scott Bessent, when he speaks later on, we're told, will be saying that this is economic D-Day for Iran, saying that this will be the single greatest financial offensive ever marshalled against an adversary. When it comes to the military part of things, really, the United States seems to be running into some difficulty. We've heard that the Pentagon has been cautioning the president about stockpiles of munitions running low, also cautioning him by saying that really the US has already hit every military target that would be of use. So they've really run out of targets to be able to hit. And really, there is still that underlying concern that if the US continues with military action, it will only widen the conflict further. In terms of the economic side of things, there, of course, have been sanctions in place against Iran for many, many years. And during the course of this conflict, the US has shut down the Iranian ports by putting that US naval blockade in place. So ships can't enter or exit the ports, really cutting off those financial revenue streams. But now the US wants to go even further to try and weed out other things that it can do to really put the pressure on Iran. And the US is hoping that that is the tactic that is now going to work. It's tried attacking Iran, bombarding it to try and push it to the negotiating table. That didn't work. Will the economic pressure work instead? And I guess there is also that underlying hope that if the economy in Iran is destabilized even further, we could see unrest from within the country. There could be more protests rising up against the government to voice frustration. So internal destabilization while the US puts the economic screws on the country from the outside as well.
0: Now, as you have suggested, Iran has already had economic screws put on it. It has found ways around it, has been able to circumvent sanctions with the aid, implicit or explicit otherwise, from perhaps Russia, perhaps China, perhaps North Korea. It has been able to survive all of that. What more can any one side do economically or militarily?
1: Well, that is, of course, Waisu, part of the problem here. The fact that Iran is still able to work with other countries to find other ways to get around those sanctions. And therefore, part of this puzzle will be getting those other countries on board. Something very difficult. Russia, China, North Korea, not exactly countries aligned with the United States. Donald Trump will have the opportunity to speak directly to the Chinese leader, Xi Jinping, here at the White House in just a few weeks' time, potentially urging him to put the pressure on Iran. But that will be very difficult and perhaps not something that the Chinese leader will want to do. We already know that China is saying that these sanctions, the latest economic measures, won't help the situation and could potentially hurt it further. So trying to win round China, I think, will be very difficult for the United States. So economic pressure in of itself might not be enough really to change the calculation that has been in place for some time against Iran.
0: Oh, thanks. Nick Harper for CNA from Washington, D.C. We've got Scott Bessent launching in just a few hours an economic T-Day on Iran. Thank you. Ukraine is marking its fifth Independence Day under the shadow of war. President Volodymyr Zelensky says his country wants peace but will not give in to Russia at any price. He's called for the resumption of talks with Moscow to end the conflict.
2: Я радий, що у штатів зникли всі ілюзії щодо того, чи дійсно Росія хоче закінчувати цю війну.

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1: British Prime Minister Andy Burnham and European Council President Antonio Costa are amongst foreign leaders in Kyiv, marking 35 years since Ukraine's break from the Soviet Union. The visit is Mr. Burnham's first since becoming British Prime Minister. He's expected to announce the UK support to help Ukraine boost domestic production of long-range missiles. The British leader will also co-chair a virtual meeting with the so-called Coalition of the Willing with German Chancellor Friedrich Merz and French President Emmanuel Macron. The coalition is a group of countries supporting Ukraine and is expected to discuss Kyiv's request for more air defense systems to stop Russian missiles. Here in Singapore, parent groups welcome new measures announced at the National Day rally aimed at easing the cost of raising children, including lower preschool fees and expanded childcare leave. But they say workplace attitudes must also change so parents can take leave without fear of being judged or being put at a disadvantage. Some are calling for employers to be more transparent about parental leave, take-up and retention. Our support should eventually extend to working grandparents. Sabrina Ng with this report.
2: From cheaper preschool fees to more financial support as children grow, families are set to get more help to cope with the costs of raising their young. One group supporting back-to-work mothers says the planned reduction of childcare fees to $150 a month for government-supported preschools and $300 a month for infant care will be significant.
3: If you look at it, it doesn't sound like a lot on a monthly basis, but because the first 6 years are quite significant. And that's the other thing, if you choose to have more children or not, childcare does have an impact. For mothers, for example, who are returning to work, they think about these things too. If the childcare is expensive, then they, you know, if you have two or three kids, then you start thinking, do I really want to go back to work? So I would think that the childcare subsidies is probably the greatest impact at the moment.
2: Parents will also get more time with their children as childcare leave increases. But parent groups say simply having more leave on paper doesn't necessarily mean parents will feel comfortable taking it. To that end, the group stressed that workplace culture must change too, so parents don't fear being judged or disadvantaged for taking time off to care for their children.
4: I think it first starts at the very top, whereby leaders demonstrate by example, them sharing, hey, I'm taking leave, whether annual or sick or parental leave, for this period to protect not just their own leave, but also the leave of their employees when they're on such leave. Sometimes it's both spoken and also in action. And also when someone do go on such leave, there's no penalty, there's no negative feeling when such leave is taken.
2: Dr. Ong hopes support could eventually go further and extend to working grandparents who are helping look after their grandchildren. He's also urging employers to disclose how many workers take parental leave and how many remain with the company after. The aim is to give parents a clearer picture of how family-friendly a workplace really is, while encouraging employers to improve their practices.
1: Still ahead on this bulletin, another hurdle for China's lunar ambitions. Beijing postpones its Chang'e 7 mission, less than 2 weeks after a rocket failure.
5: Saturday on Japan Hour. Our cyclist Mike rides 350 kilometers through the Bosso Peninsula, following the Tone River to a sacred procession. Then to where river meets sea and harvests flourish.
6: Very good.
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1: In an all-new season of Meet Me There.
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3: 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Bernard, Harrison!
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22: 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Caring is one of them.
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25: 在他有生以年, 我孝顺他了, 我足够了.
22: An ode to those who care.
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0: China has postponed its Chang'e 7 robotic lunar mission, with authorities saying conditions for a launch were not met. The space agency says the mission can no longer be carried out within this year's planned launch window. Just last week, the space agency said the Chang'e 7 lunar probe and its Long March 5 carrier rocket had been moved to the Wenchang spacecraft launch site. Authorities say that decision to delay the mission was made bearing in mind the need for prudence, reliability, and ensuring eventual success. No further details were given. The launch had been widely expected this week, although no official date had been announced. The uncrewed Chang'e 7 mission was intended to conduct a search for water at the moon's south pole, part of Beijing's push to land astronauts on the moon before the year 2030. The delay also having an impact on some businesses in Wenchang. One hotel said it had received cancellations for 20% of its rooms since the postponement was announced.
1: This beach in Wenchang is popular among space enthusiasts and tourists to watch rocket launches. And there was plenty of anticipation this time around. In the area, hotels and guest houses were preparing for an influx of people. But over the weekend, we heard from some local businesses that the rocket launch may not go ahead as expected. And this was before the official confirmation by authorities on Sunday night. Now, this area would typically be packed on launch day. And this time around, many families taking advantage of the school summer break to travel here to watch the rocket blast off. Instead, the crowds are missing and the launch pad stands empty.
2: 还是多少有点遗憾吧，因为我们周上周六就坐船特意过来了，因为坐船光过船就过了5个小时，所以过来会觉得哎发射不了了。但是我们今天也很早过来了，是想看一下那个火箭能不能转运到进去，让大小孩看一下火箭。他很喜欢天文的，但是他没有看到实物的火箭，所以就想让他过来体验一下。
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0: But turning that into a sustainable business comes with many challenges, as CNA's Priyata Prajabasi explains in this report from Bengaluru.
1: 3, 2, 1, 0.
2: And we have liftoff of Vikram 1, India's first private orbital launch vehicle.
3: On 18th July, for the first time ever, an Indian private space tech company launched into orbit a rocket it had designed and built on its own. With the success of Skyroot Aerospace's Vikram 1, India became only the third country after the US and China capable of orbital launches through a private enterprise. Skyroot's story can be traced back to a decision in 2020 by Prime Minister Narendra Modi to open up India's space economy to private firms. These would be regulated by the Indian National Space Promotion and Authorization Center, or INSPACE.
4: Today, we have more than 400 plus companies. And these companies, we are trying to see that what technology transfer can be done from ISRO, which is already so that they don't reinvent the wheel. And they also, we are trying to create a technology adoption funds, different types of schemes, and different types of public partnership, generating the demand.
3: In June, the agency picked its first set of startups for funding. Among them, Bengaluru-based SatShaw, that turns satellite images of Earth into actionable insights for decisions on farms, infrastructure, lending and insurance. The Indian government is backing SatShaw to build Dharani, what the company calls an Earth intelligence system powered by India-specific AI capabilities.
5: At Dharani, we are building that what we call as the backbone of making sense of huge volume and diversity of satellite imagery. To arrive at the end results, you can simply interface like what you do on ChatGPT. You can interface over Dharani that tell me what happened on this particular piece of land, and it will give you the answers.
3: Systems such as SatShaw's depend on a constant supply of reliable observations. That is creating another Indian commercial opportunity, companies that operate the sensors themselves. Pixel, a startup backed by Google, is building what it calls a health monitor for the planet. Using imaging satellites so powerful, it's like capturing a detailed X-ray of our planet.
6: Hyperspectral lays bare those unseen problems hidden underneath the surface. And since no one else was doing it commercially globally, we thought, okay, here's a gap. We can build and launch our own constellation of hyperspectral satellites. That would be our entry point into being something that we can be the best in the world at.
3: In 2024, Pixel was selected by NASA to supply commercial hyperspectral Earth observation data for scientific research. The startup has 6 satellites in orbit and aims to send up to 24 more in the next 2 years. Pixel and SatShaw are part of Allied Orbits, a new private consortium that is investing $130 million to launch a 12-satellite imaging network. Backed by the regulator INSPACE, the goal is to collect data for a wide range of uses, from agriculture to climate change monitoring and disaster response. All this using a system built and operated in India. But these ambitious plans are expensive, and industry insiders highlight that the critical challenge is not talent or technology, it's funding. They say late-stage domestic capital is still difficult to obtain.
6: You can see this trend across anyone that has raised anything beyond a Series A. If the round size, I think, exceeds 10 million, maybe 15 million, there aren't many Indian funds willing to take the risk of writing such large a check at that stage.
3: New Delhi recently rolled out a venture capital fund worth around $105 million for private space activities. However, experts say expensive deep tech businesses also need customers to scale.
7: To the government and the niche market, that a government should help them in having a liberal procurement policies. I think government has policies on upper level, but they have not liberalized the procurement policies in the organization level lower down. Why I'm telling government? Because any country, the biggest businessman is actually the government.
3: Mr. Mishra says startups also need to invest in testing facilities of their own and improve the way they recruit specialist talent. India's space economy is now valued.

0: valued at $9 billion and is projected to reach $40 to $45 billion over the next decade. That ambition is built on years of work done by the Indian Space Research Organization.
1: For decades, ISRO has built rockets, satellites, infrastructure, and launched cost-effective pioneering missions, including the world's first soft landing near the moon's south pole. That legacy has helped put India's private space companies on the launch pad. The challenge is now whether they can turn the head start into businesses that can compete and scale globally. Priyatha Brajbasi, CNA, Bengaluru.
2: Let's take a look at what's making headlines on FAST. That's the quickest way to catch up with news on CNA's website and app. Singapore's National Environment Agency warning of occasional periods of haze after an increase in hotspot activity over the weekend. As we reported earlier on this bulletin, most of these coming from Kalimantan and southern Sumatra. And if you missed Prime Minister Lawrence Wong yesterday, here's a chance to catch up, find out the highlights from this year's National Day rally, from additional support for families to land development. Pope Leo making an appeal to the international community. He's urging a greater response to help stop the spread of Ebola in the Democratic Republic of Congo. And a firefighting team in Indonesia is bringing colour to smouldering fields. Dressed as Superman, the young man is helping his father's volunteer group fight wildfires in Borneo Island. And for more, head to cna.asia/fast. You can also download the CNA app, which will alert you to the day's news fast. The humanoid robot games in Beijing testing the limits of technology. Oh, these high-tech athletes competing in the long jump with leaps as extensive as 8 meters, just 1 meter shy of the human record. Others taking on an obstacle course that included smashing their way through a string of hanging tires, navigating ramps and crawling through tunnels. The robots are judged based on their finish time plus penalties. Some also competed in the gymnastics segment, a floor routine without any apparatus. Organizers say gymnastics has been made more difficult this year to push the humanoids to do even better on balance and flexibility. This is the second edition of the Games with more than 2,000 robots taking part. More than 1,000 competitions are taking place, including in table tennis and football. While some will also take part in real-world challenges, robots will be judged on their speed and accuracy in precision tasks like opening bottles and tightening screws. That's Asia Tonight. Headlines anytime at cna.asia. Plus, we're on Facebook and YouTube. Good night.

0: Feel Africa come alive. See the wild, feel the wonder. Tour Africa differently.
1: The future of global shipping depends on cleaner fuels, and the race is on to develop them. But what if a fuel claiming to be green isn't?
2: They look the same, they smell the same.
1: In Singapore, scientists are searching for fuel fingerprints hidden at the atomic level.
2: The most important clue that we are looking for lies in the carbon.
1: Watch Breakthroughs on Demand at cna.asia.
3: In a remote village 2,000 metres above sea level, Sri Simigan Primary School in Nepal has a rather unconventional curriculum. Besides subjects like English, math and science, students are also taught the basics of mountain climbing. The students here are ethnically Sherpas. With many growing up to work as mountain guides, the school believes that starting young will give the children a head start in their career. With no government funding, lessons are conducted by volunteers. They teach for 1 week a month before returning to their day jobs as mountain guides. When one leaves, another takes their place. The students start their training scaling a nearby rock face, working their way up to a much higher climb by the end of the school year. This initiation in mountaineering has shaped the children's aspirations, with many now dreaming of climbing Mount Everest.

0: bunker 2 nautical miles away.
1: Roger, pass them, I will start beside.
2: We also proceed to sea of East Coast, case of 2 KIW.
3: Suspected collision between 2 vessels.
1: You guys prepare for boarding.
4: Ada Cooper.
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6: 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You secure here.
7: Four robbers with big man. Okay. Lucas hostage.

0: We are doing our pre-check of the boat. It's important. We are being out for our 12-hour shift out at sea for petrol. So I'm from Loyang Regional Base. We patrol the northern waters of Singapore. There are also other bases which covers the other parts of Singapore. We will go around and check fencing and floating sea barrier. We will see if there's any damages. It's to prevent any intrusion and also to prevent illegal entry into Singapore.
1: Hi, good morning. Can you stand by your particulars? We are proceeding to check.
2: Cik, kita nak pergi tepi cik sekejap. Selalu kat sini kan? Cik, ada ID tak? Cik, saya pas cik ni, cik letak dalam.
3: Tak, IC je.
2: IC je? Tak apa, saya pergi dekat.
0: On a daily basis, they will bring seafood supplies.
2: But we never know what kind of items they might bring in. Cik, boleh tumpang buka tu cover? Saya nak tengok ada apa kat dalam.
0: We will roughly check about 30 to 40 vessels every day. The sea is very wide open, so there is a higher chance of illegal entry and exit into our waters. So there could be illegal activities. So we have to remain alert at all times.

The vessel has called for help to Command Operations Center to Police Coast Guard. Apparently, a few armed perpetrators have spotted the vessel. The thing happened at 12 a.m. The crew spotted four perpetrators with knives. And then after that, they start to run for a place to hide. The seven of us will be boarding the vessel. We are activated to look out for this perpetrator, which may be on board the vessel. The unauthorized boarding took place outside the Singapore water at the Phillip Channel. Phillip Channel is a narrow section of the Singapore Strait, situated between Singapore and the Riau Islands of Indonesia. The ship is currently outside Singapore waters at half a km and on the way into our territorial waters. We cannot attend to them while they are outside because we have no jurisdiction.

0: As a PCG officer, we police the water. We are the first responder to maritime incidents that happens in our water.
1: Sir, the marshal is that one.
0: Okay. What we're seeing here is a bulk carrier. First, second, third, fourth, fifth. Again. How many on board? 21 on board.
2: I need you all to stand clear. Move one side.
0: First man, stand by. Okay, number one, go. Up, up, one step. Number one, go. Timing up, okay?
3: Okay, sir.
0: There will be another police craft that's nearby who will be doing a cover fire for us while we are doing the emergency response team boarding. All up. Okay, secure area. Ask the man one, follow us first.
2: Weather deck.
0: We want to sweep weather deck. You go first, follow.
4: Okay. Okay.

0: Panipati, Panipati. What's the day? Clear fishing from us so that I can let the others the boat over.
1: All clear. Okay, Moose lead the way. We'll go up to the warehouse. We need to move as soon as possible to the warehouse to establish contact with the captain to find out more of the situation.
2: I will bring my men on top, secure them, then I will check everything.
3: Okay.
2: Can? Okay. Sir!
3: Now okay, come. Come to the open front of the top.
2: Here it's locked, huh?
3: Yeah.
2: They need to open.
3: Yeah.
2: Only have one entrance.
3: Okay.
2: The other side have lock.
3: Yes, lock.
2: Okay, can. Okay, right now he's securing the opening because just now they have unauthorized boarding
4: by locking the stairways to the upper deck. Perpetrators, they are unable to go to the wheelhouse. That's where all the crew gather when there's any emergency.
2: Okay, Chelong, last man, you follow me. Watch out, watch out.

0: speak to the master?
1: My name is the master.
0: Can you? Master, all your tools?
1: Sir, can you check whether all here? Take your list and check whether and report.
2: We master the crew so that when the search team do the search, whoever they encounter may be the perpetrator.

0: have your crew list and also the passport. Nationality one, most of them are gone.
1: Mixed.
0: Okay, sure. 21 crew, why? Can I check your current port of call is Singapore or somewhere else?
2: Our loading port was Ukraine. Then through the Suez Canal, we arrived to Singapore for bunkering. Then we go into China, we search our cargo.
0: Any of your crew injured at this moment?
2: Our crew safe, no injured, only just scared.
0: Can you tell me what happened earlier?
2: I was turning vessel. I was navigating. At that same time, I received from engine call that there is 4 robbers inside.
3: Sir, total now we have how many decks?
4: 5 decks.
3: 5 decks?
4: Yeah.
3: Okay, come we go here.
5: This bulk carrier can be as big as a 3 football field size. The perpetrators can be anywhere. Behind every door or anything that you see, there's danger. We have this anxiety and our blood pump very fast.

Now we are doing our CHSF duties. CHSF stands for Coastal Hardening Strike Force. Police Coast Guard don't only do sea patrol, we also do land patrol along the coastal line of Singapore. We are proceeding to the seafront of Punggol. This area is a forested area. It's too deep in, and also the terrain here is very hard to do our foot patrol. We need to be cautious of the surroundings. We have to look out for if there's any criminal activities or illegal activities around this area. So now in front of us is the fence up areas, which shows the seafront. We will come and take a look whether any fence which is tempered. We will be on the lookout for potential swimmers or even illegal immigrants.

I'm just checking the lower compartments because sometimes they can hide other items under here. Smaller items like weapons or drugs. So I was patrolling my area during my Coastal Hardening Strike Force duties. I saw this vehicle. Then I stopped him over for a routine check and checked the cargo area for

0: On Singapore Tonight, Minister Indrani Raja joins us in studio to discuss the new sweeping family support measures. Plus, physical crime is down, but some trouble spots remain. 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
1: Singapore has announced plans on how it intends to make raising a family more affordable.
2: More support for parents, more help to ease the cost of raising children. But the big question is, will these new measures make Singaporeans have more babies?
1: I'm Stephen Chia.
2: I'm Diana Sam. We put the question to married couples.
1: And ask, what would really make them have kids?
2: We'll be discussing the birth rate as well as other issues raised at the National Day rally.
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12: Some of AI's biggest names could soon go public. 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

0: Hello, good evening. Just now, you driving this van, correct? You drive this van, huh? What are these things?
1: Tobacco.
0: Tobacco. So you know it's tobacco. So this is chewing tobacco. It's a control item in Singapore. This is an electronic vaporizer, or in street terms, they call it vape. It's illegal in Singapore as well. You, do you know it's tobacco inside? So where you collect this tobacco from? When I first approached them, the subjects were not very cooperative.
2: Where do you get this from?
0: I'm gonna ask you again, where you collect the tobacco from?

0: as such.
1: So far, I have not seen any suspicious person. We are doing a thorough search. This bulk carrier is quite huge. It will take us several hours to clear the ship.
2: Four robbers with big
0: knives. Okay, sure.
2: They took as hostage our second engineer.
0: They took hostage our second engineer. Who is it? Which one?
2: He is second engineer.
0: All right. Yes. Are they talking in any language that you understand?
3: No. I say for you. I just hand my and okay.
0: Can you give me some description? Are they what nationality or
3: I don't have any idea.
0: How about complexion? Do you notice?
3: Complexion.
0: Color of the skin.
3: Cloth bleach.
0: Bleach.
3: All this bleach.
0: And what are they wearing?
3: It looks like poor people.
0: Besides knife, do you see any other equipment? Are there any weapons they use?
3: No, I was scared and shocked. I didn't. Okay. After they pushed me down, I don't want to leave my apartment.
0: Okay. Can I check, is there any CCTV around here on your ship?
4: CCTV.
0: Oh, you don't have any CCTV,
4: and
0: is it?
4: It was dark, as I said, when I come to check what's going on, maybe take some photo. Mm. I didn't find this.
0: Sure. Every case has its uniqueness. Sometimes there are people injured. Sometimes things missing. There are cases where engine parts are missing. It can cost from a few hundred to a few thousand dollars. Papa.
1: Left clear.
5: Left clear.
1: Okay, now we are in the engine control room. This is considered the heart of the vessel. So you can see all this equipment here. Once any perpetrators get in here, they can take over the ship very easily.
0: So we only have one second engineer that only saw the perpetrator. We asked for eyewitnesses from within the crew. None of them cited the happening. We will be bringing the second engineer to the engine room where the incident happened to do a scene recollection. This is a puzzle we hope to solve.
1: I'm going to ask you again, where you collect the tobacco from? So where? Tuas. So somebody call you, is it? Or message? Call. Call you to collect. Then after that?
6: Telling location just for.
1: Okay. They tell you the location to collect. After you take, they got tell you where to send the tobacco?
6: They tell you after that only we know, sir.
1: So they tell you to take, later then they tell you where to go. So after that, they haven't called you. Then after that, I stop you here. How much they pay you to collect?
6: 62?
1: 70. 60 to 70. One trip or what?
6: They ask you to go there, just take it. Just take something.
1: They pay you one time, you deliver everything. Okay. So upon questioning them, they are allegedly transporting what we believe to be controlled items as well as a stack of money. I ask you again, where the money come from?
6: They are put one place, then we told them.
1: So the money you take?
6: Yes.
1: You take together with this thing? The money is to what? Give who?
6: They ask you to put one place, we just lose it.
1: So the money and the tobacco together, put one place. Okay. Navin, you just stand here, watch, make sure everything is here, and watch the, yeah. Mike 2 Papa 2 Bravo, requesting assistance at Long Tuas South Avenue 3. Stopped one vehicle with two subjects and found a large quantity of control item in their vehicle and a large amount of cash as well. Over. We are waiting for our backup, our resources and relevant agencies to take over the investigation. We need to make sure the subjects are secure and also the exhibits are not tampered with. So the relevant agency has arrived. Health Sciences Authority is handling the scene. We contacted them as we found control items that believed to be fall under their purview. So all these things was taken along with the money They were told to bring the money and the product to somewhere, but they weren't given a destination yet. We are also here to support the HSA officers and also fill in any gaps that they need for their investigations, because we were first on scene.

0: The officers are collecting the exhibits and accounting for them to make sure that everything is there lah, before they seize it. The vehicle will be towed away. It's been a while since we found such a large quantity already. Such a big haul, and it's something we don't see every day. So it was a successful check. This seizure is believed to have 3,870 sachets. This is the largest seizure I have detected.
1: Johid.
0: The HSA officers is escorting back the subjects for further investigations.

0: Big that guy, big hand, big knife. Right.
1: Knife? This big, okay.
0: Knife that one.
1: Okay.
0: I was shook and pinched me from here.
1: Okay, he, okay, grab you here.
0: Pinched me from here. Pull me up.
1: Pull it.
0: Place my feet.
1: Okay.
0: That pushed me.
1: Hit.
0: From my head.
1: Move in there.
0: Move in there, but not. Two times.
1: Yeah.
0: Cover them by shoulder.
1: Okay. Ah. Okay.
0: 5 more, 10 seconds.
1: Okay, come. Come. Guys, this is the footprint, right? You can see the footprint.
2: Why there's a footprint not belong to the crew? Because it's a must for them to wear a safety shoe on board to work. Only perpetrators will go with their barefoot. First thing is easy for them to climb the vessel with barefoot. They come here to rob. Imagine if they wear shoes, they will make a lot of noise.
1: So we have footprint, we have one footprint here, footprint there. We found only a few footprints because the rest is been stepped over by the crew.
3: So basically we gather that the second engineer was actually at the engine room when he was attacked. And after that, certain crew there in the room actually activated the fire alarm that is nearby, which alerted the ship. So after that, the captain gave instruction to the crew what they can do at that point of time. The vessel has called for help to the MPA Command Operation Center to Police Coast Guard.
1: Want to go the outside, want to check outside. Footprint.

You can see there's a footprint here, you can see. Maybe they bought from this area, so they will climb over. Usually from here they will walk behind. So we will search for more footprint for now.

0: We found a new footprint, right, for the perpetrators. So they are walking from that area to here. So my guess, they will walk all the way straight here to find the entry point. Usually they will go down from where they come out.
1: Once we see the footprint at the edge of the ship, right, it could be that these perpetrators already left this vessel and go to their boat.
2: The crew has informed that they have not saw where they flee. Thereafter, the captain informed the crew to do a search on the ship, and no perpetrators has been found. So that's why we will try to capture as much more information of how the perpetrator come in or out of the vessel.
3: Over there got the bookmarks.
0: Bookmark, okay, come. Okay, so we found a hook mark here on the stern of the vessel by using hook, and they climb up or go down the vessel. Okay, so far now I don't see any more footprint of the perpetrators, and we already do a search and there's no one in this vessel except for their crew.
2: While we are conducting the search on the bulk carrier, we have two covering boats to ensure that there is no perpetrator escaping the bulk carrier by jumping into Singapore territorial waters. Sir, my ERT boarding officer has did a search of your vessel and confirmed that there's no perpetrator on board. There's no threat. We have completed our portion of our work. We will disembark from the ship itself.
4: Thank you for your attendance
2: assistance. Sure. It's a satisfaction in the sense that we are keeping Singapore water safe. We also give the crew and the captains the assurance that the ship is safe.

0: Observe, this is Mike 4 Romeo 1 Delta. We have arrived at the location, now we're proceeding to check over. We are heading towards the bushes over here. We are near to the Woodlands checkpoint, near to the pipeline. Because the ATOS officer over there informed that there's one subject crawling over here. As you can see, there's a rope over there. So maybe the subject can use this rope to climb on top. So we need to find out more.
1: On the next stage of First, we track what the U.S. is calling an economic D-Day for Iran, a sweeping financial campaign targeting Tehran's money, including cryptocurrency assets, forcing the country to give up its nuclear ambitions and reopen the crucial Strait of Hormuz.

0: It all starts with an Ethiopian smile. 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
1: Southeast Asia is bracing for Super El Nino.
2: Rumput laut kami yang seharusnya bisa dipanen akhirnya jadi putih dan ini menjadikan kami rugi.
1: Though a natural climate cycle, this could be one of the strongest on record.
3: Business will not be as usual. Life will not be as usual as well.
1: And its impact could unfold in unexpected ways.
4: อุณหภูมิในตัวมันร้อนไปด้วยค่ะแล้วก็อึดอัดท้องอะไรด้วยค่ะ
1: Inside Thursday on CNA.

0: we are looking for a subject. I'm currently at this Woodland Jetty. That's one subject seen leaving Singapore illegally. Yeah, seen last walking along the pipeline here to the breakwater of Woodland Causeway. So upon sighted by the ATOS officer from ICA, the subject ran towards the bushes and he left behind his personal belongings. From the screening done on his personal belongings, he was found to be a person of interest. There's a total of 5 MPA boats that's berthed at the jetty, which could be a potential hideout for the subject.
1: Sign below, below the jetty.
0: PCG is involved. If the subject goes into the water, we are supposed to retrieve him and apprehend him. He might swim to Malaysia's side or hide in the vessels that in the vicinity. We already deployed 2 of our resources, one from the boat that's doing the search now, and the one from the CHSF to conduct search mainly on the jetty.
2: This is the pipeline, this is the breakwater.
3: Most people can't see what's below, so it's only from seaward our angle that we can see more clearly.
0: Okay, can. Then you commence sweep until Woodland waterfront. At the moment, it's not only PCG is involved. Multiple agencies are involved. We have Land Division, Special Operation, and also the GC trackers. So they are all doing the search at the various areas. So we're just concentrating on the sea portion of the search.
3: We now go closer to the jetty, right? We use the searchlight to shine on the jetty itself. Iman,
4: yes,
3: you have to look out also since you're closer on the box.
4: Yes, ma'am.
3: Other than a personal interest, of course, we also look out for any anomalies. This area we will sweep also through our electro-optics. T-bone electro-optics enhances our surveillance and detection capabilities. It's all pitch dark. So it has thermal imaging. It's able to pick up heat that's emitted out from the object itself. Then we're able to see clearly the image of a person or object. Because this area is accessible to members of public, it's like a park, so we don't really fence up this area. We'll be more vigilant when we sweep at this area.

0: We will look out for any person which don't look like they're engaging in any fishing activities. Yixiang, after completing the sweep, you seen anything?
1: No, ma'am.
2: So we already conducted the search at the Woolen Waterfront area. Okay. We have done the search. Nothing.
3: Okay.
2: So we need any more of our resources to be around?
3: I think that's enough for now.
2: Enough, okay. Yeah. So anything, just give me a call. I think my resource will be around this area.
3: Okay.
2: I've already updated the ground commander to the other unit that the search for the sea portion has already been completed.
0: Rainbow, this is Romeo 1.
4: Romeo 1, check.
0: Roger, inform you commands area shaping at Western RTS.
4: Roger.
0: So we have completed assisting with the search of person of interest. Now we will resume our patrol. We are on the west part of the RTS. The rapid transit system between Johor Bahru and Singapore. We will normally make a sweep at this area at intervals during our shift. As we can see earlier on, there's a case of a person that tried to leave Singapore illegally through our Woodlands causeway. So similarly, there'll be people who try to leave Singapore illegally by swimming, and same goes for entry as well.

0: 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Plus, physical crime is down, but some trouble spots remain. Join us at 10 p.m. Singapore, Hong Kong time.
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5: People were in the building. We had to race to get them out.
1: Accused of poisoning the victims with cyanide, Death Loans traces the deadly trail behind one of Thailand's most shocking murder cases.
6: Everyone was confused. How could this woman be a killer?
1: Across South and Southeast Asia, communities are pioneering a life without oil, using solar, biogas, electric vehicles, and local alternatives to build a cleaner, more resilient future.
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5: Looks like a debris. Can disregard. We resume our patrol.
3: Roger, ma'am.
5: So the RTS, during the construction, right, we face more difficulties. There are pockets of area which people who try to come to Singapore illegally, they might find chance to hide within.

We're on board the 3 Series PC class. We patrol the northern area. At our northern waters, we would patrol using the smaller classes of craft. So there are craft that are armed with long-range weapons and there are craft that are not. For us, our area, we are very near to the shore, so we do not require a long-range weapon to be fitted on board our boat. We have a designated patrol route that we have to go. We must remain within our territorial waters. Our system on board will actually alert us when we approach the borderline.

0: Now the time is 6:58 a.m. So the sun is coming out. We are able to see things more clearly. Being a Coast Guard, one of the things that we get to experience personally is we get to see sunrise. No blockage. So the sector boat is going to take over us now. So now we're reporting off. We're going back to base. After shift, back home to see my family. Spend time with my kids. I guess my child would rather I'm having a normal 9-to-5 job. Just get to see me, but I have to tell every job needs someone to be holding the fort, so I think I'm happy with my job.
1: So right now I'm checking all my equipment on board this Marina Reservoir Patrol boat. Make sure they are all in working condition before we'll sail off.
2: This is Sierra 2, radio check. How you read me, over?
3: RACO like this.
2: We're casting off from Marine Barrage to AO, over.
3: Sierra 2, casting off, roger.
4: Today we are celebrating our 60th National Day, and it is an important event for the country. This is a high-level security event, as we're expecting a large crowd around the vicinity. There's also foreign and local VIPs involved.
1: We're heading to Singapore River to patrol. So now we see a lot of people, right? They are going to the event held at Padang. So for event like this, the threat will be high. Some of the threats that we foresee include public order incident, such as protests and

high level threat. When there's a big event, we are supporting the land division by doing the inner water

as what you can see, the naval diver just land on the water safely. Now we are at this gazetted area already. We are here to make sure that there's no unauthorized boat past us. You can see that this diver taxi be asked to U-turn back. They're closing this area for the fireworks later at 8.

So our job here is standing by, and the place is crowded. Sometimes things will happen, means they are pushing around and they fell overboard from the bridge.

0: Yes, drone is it?
1: Where? Yes, drone.
0: This is Serato. Just to check with you, there's this one drone on top of Esplanade Bridge. Is it a part of the event?
1: Where the drone now?
0: Now it's on top of the starting of the bridge. Can you see? Can you just stand back here and then we monitor?
1: You know, we sighted a drone and we informed our ops room to check on it. We are not sure whether this drone is authorized to be here.
0: Two fast-moving contacts spotted outside of Singapore borders.
2: Continue monitoring.
0: If they enter into Singapore territorial waters, we would intercept the vessels.
3: Dokumen pasport, Pak. Panggil yang selain semua.
4: Bang.
3: Kau main-main tak ni?

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1: 他有洗热一天100多次。
2: 为什么是我们呢？
3: Some acts of love last a lifetime. 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
0: 在他有生以年，我孝顺他了，我足够了。
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We've all heard it growing up. Never trust a stranger. But according to this consumer survey published in 2020, we actually do, a lot. In fact, 79% of consumers say they trust online reviews as much as their friends or family. The psychology behind why we listen to complete strangers is something known as social proof, the act of adapting behavior based on others. For example, when specifically planted members in an audience start clapping or give standing ovations, others tend to follow suit. In the world of travel, TripAdvisor is where millions of people go to praise, slam, and buy their way through the inhabited world. You'll even find reviews for the store around the corner on Yelp. But there was a time when the average person's word wasn't supreme, and we actually put our faith in the guidances of experts. Travel memoirs have been written for as long as humans have been exploring the world. What separates modern guidebooks from old-fashioned travelogues like the travels of Marco Polo is the inclusion of practical information written with the intention of encouraging readers to follow in the writer's footsteps. An early pioneer of the art was British poet and playwright Marianna Stark, who wrote down her observations of Italian churches and villas using a subjective rating system of 1 to 5 exclamation marks. After the Napoleonic Wars, the map of Europe was largely redrawn, and Stark produced a more comprehensive update, marked by pithy advice on tolerable inns, how to hire a horse carriage, and the variable state of the continent's post roads. Inspired by her musings, publisher John Murray launched one of the world's first guidebook series, which included itineraries, sightseeing spots, and inn listings. In Germany, bookseller and publisher Karl Bedacker too hit on a best-selling formula, a guide that encouraged the European intelligentsia to travel independently without an expensive entourage of servants and paid guides. Events took a sinister turn in World War II when the Nazis used Bedacker's 1937 guide to pinpoint monuments in historic British cities for devastating bomb attacks. The so-called Bedacker raids saw the Nazis attempt to bomb every building given 3 stars in the namesake guide. The following year, British bombers retaliated by destroying Bedacker's publishing house in Leipzig. In 1926, a small red guide from a small French town, written initially to boost car and tire sales, began to award stars to fine dining establishments, initially marking them only with a single star, and subsequently up to 3 stars. The Michelin Brothers, handy information for travelers, now rates over 40,000 establishments and determines the fates of fine dining restaurants all over the globe. In 1958, the oil company ExxonMobil similarly began sending out anonymous staff to review restaurants, hotels, and spas in the US. Although less exclusive than the Michelin guides, a 4 or 5 Mobil travel guide star was a significant achievement for any establishment. Today, this rating system, now renamed as the Forbes Travel Guide, still tests properties around the world against a set of up to 800 standards. The obituary of guides have been written at different points in the 21st century. But with research telling us that 85% of consumers still seek out credible, third-party sources when making a purchase, perhaps there's something fundamentally important about expert opinion that would help travel guides withstand the test of time.

0: Sky Whisper, a celebration of whispered promises, capturing fireworks in the sky. Let the brilliance stay. Real touch, only natural diamonds with international grading certificate. 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Mason Jewelry.
1: This is Singapore Tonight.
2: Good evening, I'm Angela Lim. In tonight's top stories, hopes of boosting Singapore's total fertility rate resting on the slew of new family-friendly measures announced by the Prime Minister. Minister Indrani Raja joins us live to weigh in on the potential issues and impact. Overall, physical crime fell slightly in the first half of the year, but molest cases remain a concern, alongside rising theft in shops and homes. The management of a key waterway in Southeast Asia highlighted as a global model of cooperation. The Straits of Malacca and Singapore have remained safe, open and secure, despite unresolved maritime boundaries. And more than 12,000 AI agents available to take on routine tasks across public healthcare, freeing healthcare workers to spend more time with patients.

0: And in your business update, Singapore and Ecuador signed a deal, ensuring cooperation in areas such as trade, education and digitalization. Plus, DBS and the Institute of Banking and Finance join forces in an industry-first artificial intelligence partnership. Singapore has rolled out successive measures aimed at making parenthood easier. But even as support grows, the total fertility rate, or TFR, continues to fall. So, how much difference can government intervention make to decisions about having children? And which measures, if any, are actually moving the needle? CNA explains the possible correlations.
1: Singapore's total fertility rate, or TFR, fell to a historic low of 0.87 in 2025. That's far below the replacement level of 2.1. TFR measures the average number of babies each woman would have over her reproductive years, and Singapore's efforts to lift fertility stretch back almost four decades. By 1976, Singapore's TFR had fallen to around replacement level. In 1987, the government reversed its two-child policy, lifting penalties and adding tax, childcare and housing support. But how quickly would any impact show up in the TFR? In 1988, TFR jumped from 1.62 to 1.96. The policy shift may have played a part, but 1988 was also a dragon year, traditionally associated with a preference for births among some Chinese families. So it's difficult to separate the effect of policy from cultural timing. After the marriage and parenthood package was expanded in 2004, TFR edged up from 1.26 to 1.28 in 2006 and to 1.29 in 2007. After another major package in 2013, it rose from 1.19 to 1.25 in 2014. Policy may have contributed to those increases. But the TFR alone cannot tell us by how much. And any impact may take time to show up. Decisions about marriage and children can take years to translate into births, which means that the effect of a policy may be spread across the TFR line rather than showing up as an immediate jump. Over the last 5 years, TFR fell from 1.10 in 2020, dropped below 1 for the first time in 2023, and reached that historic low in 2025. Over the same period, baby bonus and child development account support was expanded. Housing measures gave eligible families greater priority,

0: or access in bill-to-order flat balloting. And parents were given more time with their children, with government-paid paternity leave increasing from 2 to 4 weeks in 2024. Support is set to increase further, with every Singaporean child receiving almost $70,000 in direct financial support as they grow up. Yet, looking at the TFR, there is no obvious sustained reversal following any single intervention. That doesn't necessarily mean that those policies had no effect. The question is, what Singapore's TFR might have looked like without them?
1: I think, generally speaking, the consensus from the research perspective is that it would be even lower. Actually, Singapore's fertility rate has been really until recently above one, which is above average for city in this region. And that could be due to a number of reasons. What we can't say is that the policies don't work because TFR is going down. Because the TFR is going down actually quite universally.
0: That leaves another question. If support has increased, why has fertility continued to fall? Financial support can reduce the direct cost of having children, but some of the biggest costs of parenthood are harder to put a dollar figure on.
2: The opportunity cost of parenthood, and that includes the consideration of what kind of trade-offs women and men these days have to do to give up some of the career advancement or the wage increase, promotion, and that kind of things. So this is what people usually call the parenthood penalty.
0: Other pressures include later marriage and childbirth, shifting priorities, unequal caregiving, and the ongoing cost of raising children. And then there is the TFR itself.
2: TFR is a simple, most easily understand measure. Unfortunately, it's a period measure. So actually, it can be influenced by the timing of people's birth and their other decisions.
0: The TFR alone cannot tell us whether policies worked, how much change they caused, or what fertility might have looked like without them. The harder question is which measures actually change decisions about whether and when to have children.
3: And to discuss these issues, we have in studio today Minister in the Prime Minister's Office, Indrani Raja. She heads the National Population and Talent Division that oversees the Marriage and Parenthood portfolio. Minister, welcome to the show.
4: Thank you. Thank you for having me.
3: Well, first of all, if you could sum up all the family support measures that PM Wong announced yesterday in one sentence, what would it be? And what's the rationale behind these measures?
4: In one sentence, I would say that this slew of measures is intended to give Singaporeans greater confidence and assurance in their marriage and parenthood journey. That is the sort of the underlying philosophy. And tied to that is another major shift, which is that instead of concentrating the resources and the measures at the point of birth, it's recognizing that having children and families actually stretches across a number of years. And even as a child grows, there are different needs along the way. At first, it is preschool, then it's primary school, then it's secondary school, and then it's tertiary education. So you can see that the different measures are intended to walk that journey with parents so that they know that government is there for them and that they have support along the way.
3: Mm. So how would you know if these measures have worked or if they are effective? Is there a particular number you're looking at with the TFR or any other a statistic that you could peg it to?
4: Well, first, let me say we've only just announced them yesterday. We haven't even implemented them yet. That will come. And you cannot measure these things with a single measure. I think if we are asking ourselves what would we count as success, then I would say in the years to come, the first thing would be we hope that Singaporeans and Singaporean parents will feel a lot more reassured about having children. That's the first thing, that feeling, right? Secondly, that the workplace cultures and norms will change over time, and there's still ongoing work on this to be more supportive of families. That people will have greater reassurance in their career choices and in the decisions of whether to have families, and eventually to, we hope to see that the TFR will obviously take a different trajectory. And ultimately for Singapore to be a family-friendly place. So the key thing really is we hope that families will really be seen as a source of joy and of strength, and people have the knowledge that the system, the frameworks, and society as a whole support them.
3: We're going to chat a bit more about those frameworks in just a bit. But first, let's take a look at some of the reactions to the announcement. Now, parent groups have welcomed the new measures announced at the National Day rally that's aimed at easing the cost of raising children, including lower preschool fees and expanded childcare leave. But they say that workplace attitudes must also change so parents can take leave without fear of being judged or disadvantaged. Some are calling for employers to be more transparent about parental leave take-up and retention, while support should eventually extend to working grandparents. Sabrina Ng reports.
0: From cheaper preschool fees to more financial support as children grow, families are set to get more help to cope with the costs of raising their young. One group supporting back-to-work mothers says the planned reduction of childcare fees to $150 a month for government-supported preschools and $300 a month for infant care will be significant.
5: If you look at it, it doesn't sound like a lot on a monthly basis, but because the first 6 years are quite significant. And that's the other thing, if you choose to have more children or not, childcare does have an impact. For mothers, for example, who are returning to work, they think about these things too. If the childcare is expensive, then they, you know, if you have two or three kids and you start thinking, do I really want to go back to work? So I would think that the childcare subsidies is probably the greatest impact at the moment.
0: Parents will also get more time with their children as childcare leave increases. But parent groups say simply having more leave on paper doesn't necessarily mean parents will feel comfortable taking it. To that end, the group stressed that workplace culture must change too, so parents don't fear being judged or disadvantaged for taking time off to care for their children.
6: I think it first starts at the very top, whereby leaders demonstrate by example, them sharing, hey, I'm taking leave, whether annual or sick or parental leave for this period, to protect not just their own leave, but also the leave of their employees when they're on such leave. Sometimes it's both spoken and also in action. And also when someone do go on such leave, there's no penalty, there's no negative feeling when such leave is taken.
0: Dr. Ong hopes support could eventually go further and extend to working grandparents who are helping look after their grandchildren. He's also urging employers to disclose how many workers take parental leave and how many remain with the company after. The aim is to give parents a clearer picture of how family-friendly a workplace really is, while encouraging employers to improve their practices.
3: Now, Minister, to address these concerns, PM Wong says that careers should not come at the expense and the cost of parenthood. So how can the government then ensure that this is actually practiced in workplaces?
4: Well, it's actually going to have to be a joint effort. But let me set this in perspective. There are a whole range of factors that affect the parent's decision or whether to become a parent and also how, you know, it affects your career. Yesterday's measures address certain concerns. One is financial. So there's more financial support. There's more housing support. There's also more care support and more support in terms of protected time. So you have childcare leave. And PM Wong has said that we don't rule out the possibility of more shared parental leave, but that's something we'll do, you know, we'll look at ahead. So that part, time. Time is an extremely important factor, and that speaks to the concerns which we've heard people raise. Yesterday's measures is step one. First, we've expanded the amount of childcare leave. So, you know, each parent can get up to 12, depending on how many children you have. And that sets the legislative framework. It gives you that protected time. The second thing that the measures do is make it a little easier for the employers to give you that time because government is now going to pick up the bill for that leave that is being taken. So that frees up money in the employer's hands. And whilst the employee is away, it means the employers can now use that money either to employ somebody else to cover or the colleagues who are in the office covering for the person taking leave, you can pay them extra, for example. So it facilitates the employers doing

0: this. But there's a third component, which currently still work in progress, because don't forget, yesterday's announcements were the first wave of measures, but it's a huge review, and a big piece of that is workplace norms and culture. And that is going to have to be a combination of leadership from the management and the employers. And that, I think, needs conversations between the employees and the employers to have a better understanding. And I think the philosophy there is we want it to be win-win. If you have happy employees, employees who feel assured that they can do their work, have career progression, and yet be able to have families, then you get a much more productive workforce with good morale. But let's be realistic. Time spent away does mean that productivity will be affected unless somebody else steps in. So we have to design workplaces in a way that allows for somebody to step out to take leave and yet have that work addressed. So the government paying for the leave is one step, but I think things like HR policies, for example, how do you do your flexible work arrangements? Many people think flexible work arrangements means work from home, but that doesn't necessarily have to be the case. It can mean, for example, coming in for half a day, then the other part of the day you go off for whatever appointment you need, something like that. And then your line managers, these are the ones who approve your leave and how they approve it, whether or not you have contingency arrangements, whether contingency arrangements are in fact part and parcel of your HR policy. Some firms don't have that. So it's a big piece of work that we're also looking at, and also where to find the manpower, the labour, the resources to be able to step in and cover for those who are taking leave.
1: Mm. And we'll take a look at some of these shifts as well after the break in a bit. But I want to ask, what would you say to some groups who have been listening to the National Day rally and they feel a bit disappointed by what's been announced? For example, the singles or maybe the married couples who don't have children. Is anything you'd like to say to address their concerns?
0: For the singles, as PM Wong said in National Day rally, they have not been forgotten, for sure. And we are looking at what more can be done for them, especially in the realm of housing. So that's one area. In our conversations and in our discussions, when we spoke with singles, many of them actually would like opportunities to make connections. Not necessarily, you know, with a view to getting married or anything like that, but just because work and other pressures take up so much of their time. Many of them say that they don't have the opportunity even to meet people, meet new friends. So that is something, you know, I'm sure that we can see how as a whole of society, we can create more opportunities for them to have meaningful activities and meaningful interactions. And then, of course, with regard to those who don't have children or are childless, the question is it because of fertility issues? And there are quite a number who have come to speak to us about that in our focus group discussions. And the fertility issues are yet another area that the work group is looking at.
1: Mm. Well, Minister, we'll continue this conversation in just a bit after this break. But coming up, when we come back, we'll talk about firms dealing with parental leave and the colleagues who may have to take on the additional workload. Stay with us.
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3: I thought I was going to die.
2: 25 years after 9/11, unravel the story of those trapped inside Windows on the World, the iconic restaurant on the top floors of the World Trade Center's North Tower.
4: People were in the building. We had to race to get them out.
2: Accused of poisoning the victims with cyanide, Death Loans traces the deadly trail behind one of Thailand's most shocking murder cases.
5: Everyone was confused. How could this woman be a killer?
2: Across South and Southeast Asia, communities are pioneering a life without oil, using solar, biogas, electric vehicles, and local alternatives to build a cleaner, more resilient future.
6: Part of the inspiration is really the rising fuel costs.
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7: I'm Diana Sir. 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
1: Welcome back. Some firms are considering extra compensation for staff covering colleagues on childcare leave, among measures to cope with potentially longer absences. It was raised at the National Day rally, with Prime Minister Lawrence Wong adding that parental leave should be extended or could be extended further. Businesses say this could also mean the need to redesign jobs. Nadira Zaidi has more.
9: This team stepped in to take on a colleague's workload during his four-month paternity leave. It's a common practice for most businesses instead of hiring extra help.
26: Certain roles are very specialized, you know, and it's not possible to just go out there and try and bring in a part-time cover or temporary contract staff cover. For example, I give an example, our lactation consultants. It's a very specialized role. So if I do need to have, you know, the couple of lactation consultants that we have at hand cover an existing maternity cover, then obviously that's something that we need to talk about and see how we can make sure a proper stipend is provided for them.
9: In his National Day rally speech, Prime Minister Lawrence Wong said the government will not rule out extending the current 30 weeks of government-paid parental leave. Firms say longer leave will require more planning to manage manpower gaps. That could mean redesigning jobs and using technology to ease manpower pressures.
27: I think Singapore is a place where employers do need to think about how to make best use of the workforce that they have, and integrating AI to take over some of the more routine tasks, even decision-making or automation of the process, I think that will help them to free up manpower needed for the higher value-added work. It's not an easy task, by all means, so employers do need to fundamentally relook at the work processes and where their talent are within the firm, and what can these talent deliver when they try to augment them with AI.
9: For employees without children, analysts say companies can consider giving other benefits.
28: Very progressive companies can consider flexible leave arrangements for employees that have other caregiving needs like elder care. And they can then claim those flexible leave either for the childcare, which the company can then claim from the government and fully reimburse that, but allow the employees with no children to take flexible leave to support their other caregiving needs, other dependents.
9: She adds that may not work for smaller firms because of costs, but as workers call for more support to meet caregiving needs, experts say businesses will have to find ways to balance support for parents with the needs of the wider workforce.
1: And now let's continue our conversation with Minister Indrani Raja. She heads the National Population and Talent Division, which oversees the Marriage and Parenthood portfolio.

0: Now, Minister, we've seen the firms already starting to adjust. Mm. But what are some trade-offs that you think employers should prepare for, even as the government expands childcare leave? And what are some responses they've given you while you've engaged with them?
1: Right. Well, the key trade-off is that when somebody takes time off on parental leave, that leaves a gap. And so you need to be able to fill that gap, right? So if we want our parents to feel supported, that's great. But we still have to address the issue of what happens when they go on leave. And the key here is flexibility. Most important thing to remember is that different industries and different sectors operate differently and have different needs. In nursing, for example, how you might do flexible work arrangements or how you might backstop or you know, backfill is very different from if you're in professional services, also different from if you're in manufacturing, and different if you're doing precision engineering. So I think the first thing is that sector by sector, every sector and every company has to look at their own area and see what would work for them. Because even companies in the same sector, depending on your culture and you know how you've arranged your company, it'll work differently. But I would say there are a few factors. One would be, now that government is paying for all of the leave, that frees up cash in hand for the employers. That gives them flexibility. One strategy is AI, as we've heard discussed, to what extent AI can supplement or help, not replace, but supplement. Second is job redesign. So before, an employee might do a job in a whole stretch of things, but now you might want to break up what the employee does so that when the employee goes on leave, you can actually parcel that out in a modular fashion. Third thing would be you could pay the employees within the firm who are covering. And that's only fair because they're doing extra work, so you remunerate them more. Another strategy might be, again, depending on sector, is that you have a floating pool from who you can draw. Because if it's a specialised type of thing, you know, doctors have locums, for example. Lawyers can tap on friends in other law firms who do the same specialisation. So you could have a ready access to a pool of floaters. And after a while, you get used to certain people who cover the temporary positions. And as and when you have a need, you're likely to go back to the same people because they've started to become part of your firm, but you know, in a more temporary way. And then, of course, there's much more dramatic things like, you know, entire job redesign, changing your workflows. So there's a range of strategies. And would strongly encourage firms to look at their own, have conversations with their employees. You'd be surprised. When there's a collaborative effort between employer and employees, the ideas that are tossed out can be very creative and, most importantly, meet the needs of both sides. Mm. So, yes, it's time to explore and innovate and be creative.
0: Yeah, flexibility is key, as you say. Now, before we go, Minister, we know that your work group's full report, that will be released next year. Mm-hmm. Can you share with us any initial findings or any teasers before the report comes out?
1: Not so much teasers or initial findings, but the other pieces of which are work in progress. This yesterday's announcements dealt a lot with the financial part, as you know. That's more in government's control because we can provide the financial resources for that. But the much harder part to do is changing mindsets and attitudes. So workplace norms and culture and practices is an area that we're looking at. We're also looking at support for those with fertility issues. And we haven't even yet begun to talk about education, competitiveness and stress. Minister Desmond Lee has started conversations on, you know, on education in general. And this is one of the areas that we do want to look at so that parents don't have to feel that, you know, it's education is necessarily a stressful thing and that it can be something where both parents and child can go through our education system with reasonable equanimity. Mm. So those are some of the key things that we're looking at.
0: Yeah. Well, Minister, thank you for sharing your thoughts with us.
1: Thank you for having me.
0: I've been speaking with Minister Indrani Raja from the Prime Minister's Office. Now, another incentive to have more children, additional ballot chances for first-timer families with kids will apply to all BTO projects and sale of balance flats, regardless of classification. National Development Minister Cheong Tat says the changes will take effect from the February 2027 sales exercise. It was announced at Sunday's

0: National Day rally that eligible families will receive one additional ballot chance for each Singaporean child age 18 and below, including an expected child. Mr. Chi adds that the higher income ceilings for BTO flats, $16,000 for families and $8,000 for singles, will take effect from today. He says the increased ceilings help to keep pace with income growth and ensure that 8 in 10 Singaporean households will continue to qualify for subsidized public housing. Household utility and services prices are among the items that pushed up Singapore's core inflation in July. Core inflation, which excludes accommodation and private transport costs, came in at 2%. It is the highest in nearly 2 years. This is also sharper than June's 1.6%. One economist says the jump reflects earlier increases in energy prices, now more evident in household bills.
1: It's a step higher compared to the numbers we have seen over the past few months, as the impact of previous energy price increases are now starting to be more reflected into Singapore households. I think what we see in the second quarter or from March was the increase in petrol prices. However, due to the fact that not many or not every Singapore household have a motor vehicle, so they may not feel it as much.
0: A sharp rise in electricity prices pushed utility costs up to rise 8.7% in July, reversing June's 2.9% decline. Food inflation also edged up to 2.2% as prices of food, services and non-cooked food rose at a faster pace. Private transport inflation, however, eased slightly to 8% as pump prices rose at a slower rate. Headline inflation also picked up to 2.2% from 1.9% in the previous month. Core inflation is projected to stay elevated into next year before moderating in the middle of the year, alongside the expected easing in global energy prices. But one economist says higher energy costs remain a key risk. This could raise operating and transport costs and feed into the prices of other goods and services.
1: Clothing and footwear, because of the higher transport prices of shipping, of moving them from, let's say, the port towards the shops, they can see some potential inflation. This can also be for other household items as well. So this may be fed into every single component.
0: And still to come, a new book puts the spotlight on the Straits of Malacca and Singapore and a partnership decades in the making. The details when we come back.

0: Some of AI's biggest names could soon go public. How do you know which ones are worth buying? His power bill fell by 90%, but the spending may not be over. Plus, what does it cost to chase a government job in India? For him, 2 years without a salary. On Money Mind, Wednesday on CNA.
1: For centuries, the people of Indonesia's La Malera have hunted whales to survive.
2: Kadang-kadang ya baik, kadang-kadang ya tidak.
1: Now, tradition is colliding with a changing world.
3: Ada hal yang lebih mudah untuk mendapatkan uang.
1: Can one of the world's last subsistence whaling communities survive? Wednesday on CNA.

0: Southeast Asia is bracing for Super El Nino.
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0: Though a natural climate cycle, this could be one of the strongest on record.
2: Business will not be as usual. Life will not be as usual as well.
0: And its impact could unfold in unexpected ways.
3: อุณหภูมิในตัวมันร้อนไปด้วยค่ะแล้วก็อึดอัดท้องเลยด้วยค่ะ
0: Insight Thursday on CNA.
4: Welcome back. Outrage of modesty cases in Singapore edged up slightly in the first half of this year, with a sharp 32% increase in offences that took place at home. More than half of these cases involved offenders known to the victims. Agencies say that feelings of shame keep victims from reporting, making detection more challenging.
5: Home is often where most people feel safest. But for some, that sense of security is violated in the very place meant to provide it.
6: Oftentimes, we perceive home to be a safe place. So in terms of some of our defenses, we are not as alert and we let our guard down. And also because a lot of times, these people who appears in our home are trusted people. So again, our guard is let down. We do not expect them to be doing some of these actions.
5: For these victims, they're also the ones who lose the most when offences come to light. They fear breaking up the family, being viewed differently, and even the possibility of leaving their own homes. Most of all, the shame keeps them from stepping forward.
6: So a lot of times I think the victim takes the shame upon themselves. And I feel that it's very difficult then for them to come out to report or for them to work through a lot of these emotions because they have the preconceived idea that, okay, if something like this happened, I am shamed. So if we could do one thing, really is to teach the young children, the young, our teenagers that for these acts, the shame is not on the victim, but on the perpetrator.
5: Outside the home, public transport remains a common place for molest offences. This is despite a decrease in cases on public transport year on year. Advisory decals and patrols can help to deter crime, but public intervention also makes a difference. For this member of the public, stepping in when he sensed something was amiss came naturally.
7: I actually saw the victim. She was pressing herself against the window and looked very uncomfortable. Upon taking my seat, I actually saw the suspect actually place both his hands on the outer thigh. And then I witnessed that the suspect actually used his finger to brush on the victim's right thigh.
5: Concerned, Mr. Au asked the victim discreetly if she knew the suspect. When the victim said no, he quickly intervened.
7: I asked the suspect, I questioned him about his act. But the suspect actually told me that I didn't touch her. Please don't get me into trouble.
5: His case is one example of how bystanders can intervene when suspicious behaviour happens in plain sight. Outrage of modesty cases in public entertainment outlets also saw a slight increase. The police say they are working closely with nightlife operators to strengthen crime prevention efforts. These include the Safe Clubbing campaign, with its sixth iteration coming in September.
4: While there were more outrage of modesty cases, overall physical crimes in the first half of this year fell by 38 cases, or 0.4% on year. Other crimes of concern include shop theft and theft in dwelling. Theft in dwelling cases rose slightly by 0.6% on year. It shot up by 92 cases.

0: cases, or about 25% in residential premises. Shop theft cases rose by 2.2% to about 2,100 cases, accounting for about 1 in 5 physical crime cases being reported. It remains one of the top offences by youths, with most of them being committed at supermarkets, convenience stores, and health and wellness shops. Nearly 30% more youths were investigated for shop theft in Singapore in the first half of 2026 compared with a year earlier. Experts say peer pressure, emotional distress, and instability at home can contribute to such offences, warning that unchecked behaviour could weaken young people's sense of accountability. Authorities are exploring more youth-led crime prevention initiatives. Nicole Carter looks into the issue.
1: These everyday items may seem like small things to steal, but more young people are being caught in the act. More than 350 of them were investigated for shop theft in the first half of 2026, just shy of a third more than the previous year. And experts say it's not always about money or curiosity. Peer pressure, bullying, and emotional distress can all be triggers, with social media comparisons adding to the pressure.
2: It is an external expression of adversity, trauma, or structural gaps that they are facing. Youths steal to gain social capital among their peers. Sometimes they cope with their internal emotional distress, or to cover basic needs when there is instability at home.
1: While the reasons may vary, retailers are stepping up enforcement with facial recognition cameras and AI-enabled detection systems. But catching more offenders only goes so far.
3: Technology may help detect the crime after it has happened, but education helps prevent the behaviour before it starts. Ultimately, we want young people to make the right decision because they understand why it is wrong, not simply because they are just afraid of being caught.
1: Dr. Al-Haddad warns that if the behaviour becomes normalised or not dealt with appropriately, the consequences could go further.
3: It can weaken the young person's understanding of boundaries, right? What is right, what is wrong. It can weaken their understanding of accountability and also personal responsibility. And this can lead to that slippery slope of the potential of further offending.
1: That's why experts say intervention has to start early at home, in school, and in the community, with safe spaces to talk about what went wrong, even after a bad decision.
2: The biggest opportunities where we can intervene to help them is to create third spaces for young people in the community, where social connections can flourish, people can meaningfully be participating in things, and also having their own agency in doing what they want to do.
1: Agencies are also putting youths at the center of prevention. Through initiatives like the Delta Challenge, young people are creating their own crime prevention messages and finding ways that work for them. The National Crime Prevention Council is exploring more youth-led programs in the hope that young people will not just hear the message, but take ownership of it.
0: Law Minister Edwin Tong says Singapore cannot afford to turn inward, even as businesses grapple with growing trade uncertainty and protectionism. Speaking at Singapore Convention Week, he says the country is doubling down on openness amid growing global trade barriers. He adds that while the government is helping firms to navigate immediate disruptions, Singapore must also look beyond current challenges and position itself for the long term. Mr. Tong says openness alone is not enough. He also called for stronger rules-based systems globally to support economic progress and help firms flourish. He says trust in Singapore's legal system is also central to giving businesses the confidence to invest here. In other news, Transport Minister Jeffrey Seow says there is a case for the claim that the way the Straits of Malacca and Singapore are managed today should be a model for the world. He was speaking at the launch of a new book that sets out that thesis. It examines how Singapore, Malaysia and Indonesia have worked together to manage the vital waterway.
4: For over half a century, Indonesia, Malaysia and Singapore collaborated closely to improve navigational safety in our waters, including in areas with unresolved maritime boundaries. And even when there were differences in views, we did not allow these to paralyze cooperation. This is because all three countries recognized that keeping our waterways safe, secure, and open was in everyone's best interest.
0: And still to come, a quick scan powered by AI. How new tech could free up healthcare workers to focus on patient care. Stay with us.

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18: Every day, medical professionals juggle tasks, from checking on patients to procurement and even rostering. Enter agentic AI now. That does half the job. Operating independently, it can document a patient's medical history.
19: Easily, it's probably halved the amount of time that it takes for me to prepare for a clinic. But on top of that, it's actually saved me a lot of energy, cognitive energy, because I think that's the main thing that it takes to run through all of these records. It takes a lot of effort.
18: It's one of more than 12,000 agents now made available thanks to the National

0: put in place for the platforms to secure the environment.
1: As Singapore prepares for a greater AI-enabled public healthcare, Senior Minister of State for Health Tan Kit Hao says testing, monitoring and governing these systems must grow alongside the tech.
2: That is what it means to build a health system capable of capturing the value of AI. And for the past few years, much of our conversation has been about AI for healthcare. The next phase must be also about how we design healthcare for AI. Not designing healthcare around technology for its own sake, but redesigning our healthcare systems to harness AI and realize better health outcomes.
1: Mr. Tan adds that this will go hand in hand with investing more in human judgment to make medical professionals more capable in delivering care.
3: Now, when it comes to access to social media for the young, Digital Development and Information Minister Josephine Teo says the government is looking to enable teenagers to have experiences that are age-appropriate. She was referring to safeguards that could be introduced, something Prime Minister Lawrence Wong brought up during his National Day rally speech. Mrs. Teo shared this during an episode of Current Affairs programme Talking Point.
4: I think we are not trying to decide on anyone's behalf. The government is not trying to do that. What the government is trying to do is to build a way that will enable teenagers to have age-appropriate experiences. We're not saying they should have zero experience. We're not taking necessarily the same approach that some other countries have decided to do, which should have a blanket ban for users below a certain age. We're really looking at giving them child-safe access and giving them the opportunity to build maturity to the time where they can have full access, like all, you know, adults do.
3: Singapore and Ecuador have inked a deal to promote cooperation in areas such as trade, education and digitalization. Ecuadorian President Daniel Noboa Asin is wrapping up a two-day state visit to Singapore, the first by a head of state from the South American country. During his call in Singapore President Tharman Shanmugaratnam at the Istana, they discussed ways to deepen cooperation in areas such as agribusiness and exchanges between the two peoples. Mr. Noboa also met Prime Minister Lawrence Wong. They witnessed the signing of a Memorandum of Understanding on Development Cooperation. President Tharman hosted a state banquet in Mr. Noboa's honour.
5: Ecuador is well positioned to connect the Pacific coast of South America and can help Singapore companies access opportunities in the Andean region and the wider markets of Latin America. Singapore, as a member of ASEAN and a leading maritime and logistics hub, can serve a similar role for Ecuadorian companies looking to connect with Southeast Asian supply chains, investors, and customers.
6: Ecuador offers significant opportunities in strategic sectors. And we're committed to building long-term partnerships with countries that share our vision of growth, innovation, and sustainable development. We also value Singapore's experience in areas that are essential to Ecuador's future: AI, digital transformation, the strategic use of data, and smart cities.
3: Singapore hopes to deepen cooperation with Pakistan for mutual benefit as the countries navigate evolving global challenges. This comes as the two nations mark 60 years of diplomatic ties. In a letter to his Pakistani counterpart, Shahbaz Sharif, Prime Minister Lawrence Wong says both countries have enjoyed warm and friendly relations built on mutual respect and understanding. Pakistan was one of the first countries to recognize Singapore after it gained independence. Mr. Wong also expresses hope of further broadening bilateral relations. He notes there is scope to expand cooperation in areas like trade and the digital economy. Foreign Affairs Minister Vivian Balakrishnan says the milestone underscores the long-standing friendship between the two countries. He adds that while cooperation has grown over the decades, there is still room to deepen ties. Singapore's senior minister Lee Hsien Loong has arrived in Kazakhstan as he kicks off an 8-day official visit to the Central Asian region. This is his first official visit to the region. Mr. Lee and the Singapore delegation were received in Almaty by senior Kazakh officials. During the trip, Mr. Lee will head to the capital Astana and call on Kazakh President Kasym-Jomart Tokayev. Mr. Lee will also travel to Uzbekistan. Deputy Prime Minister

Gun Kim Yong is visiting the U.S. from 24th to 25th August, building on the long-standing and multifaceted bilateral relationship between both countries. He'll meet business and financial leaders in New York City before heading to Washington, D.C., where he'll meet members of the U.S. administration to reaffirm strong trade and investment ties and discuss further cooperation in emerging sectors. The visit comes as the U.S. imposed a 12.5% tariff on Singapore's exports due to the alleged use of forced labor. This was something Prime Minister Lawrence Wong spoke about in his National Day rally speech yesterday. Mr. Wong said Singapore would act on credible evidence of wrongdoing and continue engaging the U.S. and explaining its position. Singapore's Foreign Affairs Ministry is urging the Israeli government to halt its settlement expansion plans. It reiterates that Israeli settlements in the West Bank are illegal under international law. Singapore says the proposed construction of settlements would further fragment the West Bank and severely undermine prospects for a viable two-state solution. Singapore adds that it's also deeply concerned by the increase in acts of settler violence against Palestinian civilians in the West Bank. It calls on the Israeli government to take firm action to prevent such violence and hold those responsible accountable. And with winds blowing from the south or southeast and dry weather expected to persist this week, forest fires in Indonesia could bring occasional periods of haze to Singapore. The National Environment Agency says hotspot and smoke haze activity intensified over the weekend. Hotspots and dense smoke plumes were detected mainly in Kalimantan and southern Sumatra. Some plumes were also observed in Riau. And as of 10 p.m. today, the 24-hour PSI ranged from 71 to 98, and that's within the moderate range. And that's Singapore Tonight. Thanks for watching and have a good night.

0: Feel Africa come alive. See the wild, feel the wonder. Tour Africa differently.
1: On the next Asia First, we track what the U.S. is calling an economic D-Day for Iran, a sweeping financial campaign targeting Tehran's money, including cryptocurrency assets, forcing the country to give up its nuclear ambitions and reopen the crucial Strait of Hormuz.
2: Nearly 200 meters above the plains of central Sri Lanka, Sinagiri is one of the country's most striking historical sites. Also known as Lion Rock, this UNESCO World Heritage Site dates back to the 5th century, serving as the royal palace of King Kashipa. Its name is derived from a lion-shaped gateway that once stood at its entrance. Today, only its massive stone paws remain. While much of Sinagiri's architecture has been lost to time, traces of its foundations offer a glimpse of what it once was. The king's delicately carved throne can still be seen today, while ponds with complex filtration systems suggest a level of engineering that was ahead of its time. Following the king's death, Sinagiri was abandoned as a royal residence and later converted into a monastery. Even without its former grandeur, the view from the top is as majestic as ever.

0: Ladies and gentlemen, what a rally we are witnessing today. This is a true David versus Goliath contest on Singapore's courts. Two giants of the game, locked in one of the most anticipated matches this colony has ever seen.
1: He was not just a tennis pioneer, he was a sporting pioneer.
2: A champion who once filled the headlines.
3: To have a racket named after you, it would be like rackets being named after Nadal or Federer.
2: But Lim Bong Su's rise began far from the courts. A civil servant who only discovered tennis at 21. Within years, he had conquered a sport once reserved for the colonial elite. Then came war, and everything changed.
4: During the early days of the Japanese occupation, my grandpa was rounded up by the Japanese, but grandpa was able to escape. So what happened?
2: Who was this unlikely champion? And how did he defy every expectation of his time?

0: Katie absolutely loves tennis. She would eat, sleep, dream tennis if she could. Tennis is in her blood. Is that okay?
1: Yeah, it's good.
2: But it wasn't until about 10 years ago that Charlotte discovered just how deep tennis runs in her family. All thanks to her daughter's preschool project. The assignment? Present a family member with an interesting job.
0: So I thought, okay, your great-grandpa, he was a tennis player. And that's something a bit different for a career.
2: Charlotte always knew her grandfather had played tennis. But beyond that, his story was full of gaps, missing records, and half-told tales.
0: My grandpa was a very private man. He never spoke about his achievements. And my family never talked about it or spoke about it.
2: Katie's school project felt like the moment to dig deeper. When little turned up online, Charlotte tried her luck with Singapore's National Library Board.
0: I emailed them and asked them, do they have any information or articles about my grandpa? And they said that there are over 2,000 articles about him. I was like, what? I was like, wow, 2,000? And I couldn't believe it. I didn't know that there was so much written about him. I found out that my grandpa played a lot of matches.
2: Turns out, Charlotte's grandfather, Lim Bong Su, wasn't just a tennis player. He was one of the greatest tennis players of his time.
0: I told Katie about it. We were really excited. Katie started playing tennis the next year. She was very passionate about it and she did really well.
3: Yeah, I think you got great ground strokes. Practice more regards to the serve, so to generate more power to pick the ball at the highest point.
2: Tennis clearly runs in the family. Katie's Aunt Daphne was once a junior champion. And now she's passing on that love for the game and a bit of topspin to the next generation.
0: So currently, Katie wants to go pro too.
2: Charlotte hopes finding out about her grandfather's journey will guide Katie on her own path to tennis, which is why she's determined to piece his story together, both for her daughter and for herself.
0: I have so many questions. When did my grandpa start learning tennis? What inspired him? How many trophies did he win? How long was his tennis career? What made him stop playing tennis? What was my grandpa like?
2: The best place to start? A family get-together while Charlotte and Katie are back in Singapore for a visit. They usually live in Germany.
0: It looks really good. Do you want some tofu?
4: Yeah, one.
0: Wow, the aircon is so cold.
5: It's like, Ma, you're from a cold country and you cannot take this cold.
0: I'm Singaporean.
2: Surrounded by some of Lim's 11 children, it's the perfect opportunity to learn more about him. Though that, as it turns out, isn't so simple.
6: He is actually a very reserved type. No talk, no share things.
7: He's actually a man of few words.
8: He's a very nice man. That's all.
2: It seems that off court, words weren't Lim's strongest serve.
9: As far as children is concerned, you know, during that period, the guys like him, he don't bother about the kids so much. We got 11 of us. No?
2: In those days, children were mostly meant to be seen, not heard. But in his own way, Lim tried to connect, swapping words for rallies.
10: I used to play a lot with him.
9: How about Willie?
11: Every morning.
9: Yeah.
8: Every morning, he would come and wake me up.
5: Why? What do you mean?
8: Because I do like your son.
0: Okay, I get it.
9: They train very seriously. In the morning, 6 o'clock asks you to wake up to run in Farrer Park.
0: It's interesting to hear that he had such passion for tennis that it wasn't just the boys, but also the girls. He probably wanted to be able to chat with them about tennis. Did you know that Grandpa was a famous tennis player?
9: No, we don't actually know. It's only we know that he's good because there are so many trophies. But he's not the show-off type.
0: Did you guys have to clean his trophy?
1: Yeah, every year you clean the trophy, right?
4: Yeah, so I will polish the whole cabinet.
9: Two cabinets. Yeah. I think he has easily 50 trophies, easily. But some are lost during the period. I think the Japanese occupation period might have lost about maybe 15.
2: The family might not recall the details of his career, but there's one haunting episode they've never forgotten from the Japanese years in Singapore. February 1942. The Japanese have taken Singapore. Within days, chaos descends. Violence erupts in the streets. The Chinese are singled out, suspected of being the most likely to resist, with memories of the Sino-Japanese War still fresh. Across the island, men are rounded up, inspected, and may never return. Among them was Lim Bong Su. For thousands, this was the end of the line. But fate took an unexpected turn for Lim.
0: According to my family, my grandpa was able to leave because of a letter or a pass that allowed him to be excused. Did grandma tell you what was in the letter?
7: No, she's even unable to tell what is this letter all about. But it's a pass to get out.
2: That letter or pass saved Lim's life. But what it said and where it went remain a mystery. Was it a political connection, a favor owed, or a secret that had to be hidden, even from his own family? For Charlotte, it's one more reason to keep digging, to uncover the truth for herself. But what she finds is not what she expects.
0: Wow.
11: From the untold stories of 9/11 to a chilling trail of murder and ages pushed beyond oil, uncover the powerful stories reshaping our world this September on CNA.
12: I thought I was going to die.
11: 25 years after 9/11, unravel the story of those trapped inside Windows on the World, the iconic restaurant on the top floors of the World Trade Center's North Tower.
13: People were in the building. We had to race to get them out.
11: Accused of poisoning the victims with cyanide, Death Loans traces the deadly trail behind one of Thailand's most shocking murder cases.
14: Everyone was confused. How could this woman be a killer?
11: Across South and Southeast Asia, communities are pioneering a life without oil, using solar, biogas, electric vehicles, and local alternatives to build a cleaner, more resilient future.
15: Part of the inspiration is really the rising fuel costs.
11: This September on CNA.
16: Singapore has announced plans on how it intends to make raising a family more affordable.
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17: I'm Diana Sam. We put the question to married couples.
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0: Some of AI's biggest names could soon go public. How do you know which ones are worth buying? His power bill fell by 90%, but the spending may not be over. Plus, what does it cost to chase a government job in India? For him, 2 years without a salary. On Money Mind, Wednesday on CNA.
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1: Now, tradition is colliding with a changing world.
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1: 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Wednesday on CNA.
4: The letter that saved Singaporean tennis player Lim Bong Su from the Japanese during World War II remains a mystery. To find answers, Charlotte is looking further back to the years before the war, when her grandfather's name filled the national papers.
5: Lim Bong Su, Singapore Open Singles Champion from 1930 to 1935, All Malayan Singles Champion from 1931 to 33 and 1935, Hong Kong All Newcomers Singles Champion in 1929, and Chinese National Champion in 1931, a symbol of perfection on the tennis greens. Nobody dared dispute that. Till today, nobody does. Wow. Reading that was like, there's so much feeling and emotion. I never knew my grandpa won so many matches and did so much for Singapore. It brings tears to your eyes.
4: Lim's triumphs in Hong Kong and China showed he was more than a local champion. He was a figure of pride for the Straits Chinese. Charlotte turns to the Straits Chinese Annual, a yearbook of the community's leading figures. Inside, she uncovers something rare, her grandfather's story in his own words.
5: This is interesting. It says here, the voyage from Singapore to Hong Kong lasted about 4.5 days. The trip was pleasant throughout, except on the second day, when the writer had a slight experience of mal de mer. I never knew that my grandpa was, you know, into writing. I didn't know he was interested in anything like that.
4: The documents Charlotte uncovers reveal just how dominant Lim was in his day.
5: There was a big crowd in attendance, estimated in the neighborhood of 1,000. In their excitement, some of the spectators interfered by blocking and shouting during the progress of the play.
4: The next discovery is even more astonishing. His name reappears decades later in the memoirs of Singapore's former president, S.R. Nathan.
5: I once acted as ball boy to Lim Bong Su, who represented Singapore. I never knew that my grandpa was that big, known a tennis player in Singapore.
4: It's not just his fame that stuns Charlotte, but how quickly he climbed to it.
5: He started maybe in his early 20s, and in a few years, he just rose really fast in the tennis circuit.
4: Digging deeper, Charlotte discovers that her grandfather's turning point came in 1929, when Lim, only 2 years married and father to a newborn, stepped onto the court to face Singapore's reigning champion, Koo Hoi Hai, in a match that would define his career.
5: So there's a photo of Grandpa with Koo Hoi Hai.
4: To understand what really happened that day, Charlotte turns to someone who knows this story inside out. Researcher and sports history buff, Abhishek Mehrotra. He's written a feature-length article on Lim for Singapore's National Library and now edits an online publication. But before anything else, he sets the scene for her.
6: tennis was played in very exclusive clubs. Very genteel environment, very polite clapping. Not so noisy, except, you know, when it got really exciting. But that also sort of speaks to tennis's root as a very sort of elite, upper-class sport.
4: In the 1900s, tennis courts were mostly located inside European-only clubs, like the Singapore Cricket Club and the Tanglin Club. Top players were Europeans, and the Japanese, whose tennis scene was rising quickly. Outside the colonial elite and rising Japanese players, one other name commanded attention, Malaysian Khoo Hoi Hai. A teenage tennis prodigy from Penang, Khoo was already racking up wins by the age of 16.
6: And in fact, I came across a report which talked about how Mr. Lim Bong Soo watched a match in which Khoo was featuring, and he was quite inspired by that. And that sort of led him to first pick up tennis.
4: But the two couldn't be more different. Khoo was the golden boy, strong, seasoned, the pride of the courts. Lim, he had none of that.
6: He's repeatedly described as a man of small stature, who did not have a lot of powerful strokes, could not finish rallies and points and matches easily.
4: From 1926 to 1928, Lim chased Khoo's shadow. Like the perpetual challenger in a video game boss fight, he came close, closer than anyone had in years, but just couldn't win. But on April 24th, 1929, the stage was set for something different. The location, the Straits Chinese Recreation Club. The favorite, Khoo, unbeaten and unshaken. The challenger, a relative newcomer with everything to prove.
6: It was probably one of the most anticipated matches of that era. The first set begins with Khoo absolutely dominant. Your granddad, it seems like, is overwhelmed by the occasion.

0: Mr. Koo basically won every single game.
1: Koo storms through the first set, 6-0. In the second, he's quickly up 4-2.
0: He was leading 4-2, so everyone thought, okay, this match is pretty much done. But that is when your granddad somehow gets the energy and starts hitting his ground strokes more and more.

0: point where he draws level. But at one point, Ku actually has match point, and he's an ace away from winning the match.
1: Ku Hoi Hai is 1 point from victory. All he has to do is serve the ball past Lim, and it's game over.
0: He does not serve that ace. Your granddad gets the ball back into play. And eventually, Ku hits the ball long. He loses the point. So your granddad eventually ended up winning that second set, 8-6. At that time, there used to be no tie breaks. So now we are tied at one set all. Third set, it starts off with your granddad clearly being the fresher of the two players. And Ku is visibly tiring, he's exhausted. The score is 5-0. But Ku was champion for a reason as well. So. And he wins two games in a row. But Lim holds his nerve. And serves out the match to become champion.
2: Wow, okay.
0: So it was basically that match that began his journey into becoming like a local legend and become the leading tennis player of that age. And probably the best tennis player or one of the top three tennis players Singapore has ever produced.
2: I was just so proud of my grandpa, so impressed. To see like my grandpa had the endurance to go through that and not to feel like, you know, I'm not that skilled. They wrote that he was also shorter, smaller, less experienced.
1: Even more astonishing, Tiger Woods swung clubs at 2. Serena Williams picked up a racket at 3. Lim Bong Soo, he started tennis at 21 and somehow still caught up. Abhishek has long wondered, how did a late starter like Lim climb so quickly to the top of Singapore's tennis world? To find the answer, he begins where every story begins, at the start.
3: Southeast Asia is bracing for Super El Nino.
4: Rumput laut kami yang seharusnya bisa dipanen akhirnya jadi putih dan ini menjadikan kami rugi.
3: Though a natural climate cycle, this could be one of the strongest on record.
5: Business will not be as usual. Life will not be as usual as well.
3: And its impact could unfold in unexpected ways. Inside Thursday on CNA.
6: On the next Asia First, we track what the U.S. is calling an economic D-Day for Iran, a sweeping financial campaign targeting Tehran's money, including cryptocurrency assets, forcing the country to give up its nuclear ambitions and reopen the crucial Strait of Hormuz.
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1: The ideas, aspirations and attitudes of Singaporeans are changing the nation that raised them.
2: Passionate Singaporeans, living out their very ambitious dreams.
3: I'm looking to write a story of greatness, of extraordinary people impacting communities.
4: I guess a part of me wanted to connect even deeper with the people.

0: There's no point playing it safe. Safe will always be forgotten.
1: If we as Singaporeans are able to have a satellite that we can truly say was conceived, designed, engineered, and built in Singapore.
2: Wow, how wonderful would it be?
3: This is Singapore. We don't give up.

0: How did Lim Bong Soo rise so fast? Sports journalist Abhishek Mehrotra is helping Charlotte uncover how his rapid ascent began.
1: Born in Singapore in January 1901, son of a government contractor, Bong Soo never saw his father because he lost him when he was only 1 year old.
0: We don't know what his father died of, but raised by his mother along with one older brother, Lim still found his footing and his way into some of Singapore's best schools.
1: Bong Soo went to St. Joseph's School for the primary and later joined the Anglo-Chinese School.
0: By the 1920s, Lim was working as a civil servant in the colonial treasury, a steady job that gave little hint of the sporting path to come.
1: I mean, this is very interesting. Lim Bong Soo made up his mind to take up tennis when he witnessed the first All-Malaya Tennis Championship in 1921. His late brother Lim Seng Kiang offered to coach him. Across a section of the former polo ground at Balestier Road, and coaching sessions began. Maybe his brother was himself a player at some level.
0: It's unclear whether his brother was much of a player. What's certain is he got Lim hooked. That moment marked the beginning of a double life. Civil servant by day, secret tennis student after work.
1: This was actually the norm at the time. Tennis players were not very well paid, so all of them, unless they came from very moneyed backgrounds, virtually all of them held full-time jobs.
0: Balancing a full-time job with training was no small feat. Yet in 1925, Lim joined the Straits Chinese Recreation Club. And in the same year, he won its singles championship.
1: So the Straits Chinese Recreation Club was founded in 1884. It's formed along very similar lines to the Singapore Cricket Club. So the Straits Chinese were one of the first amongst the local population to adopt a lot of British customs and traditions. And as in all other colonized societies, amongst the local upper class, there's always that aspiration to be considered as part of that same society of the occupying colonial power. So by the early 1900s, you have this sort of mushrooming of clubs in Singapore.
0: With the rise of new clubs came a flood of tournaments, many of which Lim later came to dominate.
1: So to me, it really shows that this was a person who was born to play the game. He picks up the sport and within a year, he's already challenging at the club level. And within a few years of that, he's challenging at the national level.
0: So what was his secret weapon? Not a coach or elite club training, but something far more solitary.
1: He persevered by practicing assiduously and in his spare time studied books on the art of playing tennis written by Tilden, René Lacoste and Cochet.
0: It seems for

0: Lim, greatness began in the margins of books. But can you really learn to play like a champion just by reading? Abhishek has teamed up with tennis coach Darren to see if words on a page can really shape a champion.
1: So it seems like Lim Bong Soo came across this book by Bill Tilden, who was one of the early tennis greats. He wrote tips and techniques for folks looking to pick up tennis and those further along in their career. I think the book was published in 1925. So we are going to try out some of those tips that Lim himself might have tried out a century ago.
0: To get a real feel for how the game was played back then, Abhishek's brought along a vintage racket, the kind Lim himself might have used.
2: The face is really small.
1: Yeah.
2: So I guess you've got to be really precise, huh?
1: Yeah.
2: With where you're meeting the ball.
0: A century ago, rackets were carved from solid wood, almost twice as heavy as today's graphite models. And the strings? Not high-tech synthetics, but cow gut. That meant less power, less spin, less control. Playing may have felt like swatting the ball with a chopping board. Before developing any killer shots, Lim would have had to start with the basics, how to hold the thing. Turns out, that is anything but simple.
1: The forehand drive grip is best acquired by holding the racket as if it was standing on the edge of the frame. The thumb and the wrist are behind the handle and the grip is tight at the impact of the ball on the strings. The line of the arm, wrist and racket is straight. For someone who has no idea of the game itself, yeah, this would just be Greek for them.
2: The handle pointing towards you.
1: Okay.
2: Then shake hands with it. So with your right hand, yeah. But this is more or less exactly the same as it is now.
1: Yeah.
2: Then maybe you could try like the forehand drive like he was speaking about. That's not bad.
1: Not bad.
2: Yeah.
1: It actually, apart from the heaviness of it, which I must say you get used to it after a while.
2: I see.
1: It feels quite nice actually.
2: Really?
1: Yeah.
0: It all seems pretty straightforward, until suddenly, it isn't.
2: Shots are all hit on the same face of the racket.
1: But I can't, how do you get it on the same face, the forehand?
2: And the backhand.
1: Yeah, so the forehand is this face, but then backhand? Backhand is like this.
2: I'm guessing so. Let's try.
1: No, that can't be right. It doesn't feel natural at all.
2: Mm.
0: Not every idea aged well. But many of Tilden's other lessons still form the backbone of modern tennis. Of course, tennis itself has changed dramatically, thanks in no small part to the rackets. Modern tennis is built on power and pace, but in the 1920s, it was closer to chess. Patience, placement, and waiting for your opponent to crack. And learning all that without a coach?
1: If Lim Bong Soo did not have any professional help, and this is all he used to teach himself the game and finesse it, then that makes it quite astonishing.
0: However he managed it, Lim ruled Singapore's courts for over a decade. And then, nothing. His name vanished from the headlines. What happened? And why does one of Singapore's greatest players barely register in memory today?
3: Hi there.
1: Hello.
4: Good to see you again.
1: Hi, Nick. How are you?
3: I'm good.
0: Abhishek is at Sports Singapore to meet Dr. Nick Aplin and Teresa Teo Guttenzon, the duo curating a new exhibit that could finally restore Lim's place in history.
4: Well, we have a little surprise for you.
1: Okay.
4: Something related to Lim Bong Soo.
1: Oh, wow. Okay.
4: A very precious find.
1: Can't wait.
4: Let me open this up. So, we have here a brochure showing the Lim Bong Soo special and the Lim Bong Soo rackets. So, these rackets were named after Lim Bong Soo.
1: Yep.
4: To have a racket named after you, it would be like rackets being named after Nadal or Federer.
0: In 1936, Lim's fame reached new heights. A British firm, Sykes, later Slazenger, then Dunlop, released two rackets bearing his name. They sold for 20 and 27 straight dollars, the equivalent of about 250 US dollars today. Not exactly pocket change, and proof of just how celebrated he was. The rare brochures uncovered by Sports SG's deputy director are now a centerpiece of their collection.
5: It was found by chance. We have a storeroom which includes many, many artifacts which have been collected and left over the years. But it's a challenge because when the items were put in there, there was no great system.
6: Right.
5: You know, it's not like they were all in labeled boxes or anything like that.
6: So, like serendipity, basically.
5: Yes.
0: Nick and Teresa are now on a mission, hunting down photos, trophies, and scraps of memory that can bring Lim back into Singapore's sporting story.
5: Part of what I do is designed to discover, to unveil people from the past whose names have drifted away. It's important to sustain the stories of Lim Bong Soo because he is a fundamental part of the sporting culture. Telling stories about sportsmen is very, very important, not just for the entertainment, the information, but because it reflects the nature of society. If you don't understand your society, then it's difficult to make progress.
0: Nick and his colleague Shad are back looking for artifacts in the storeroom, which is less an archive and more of a lucky dip. These shelves are filled with Singapore's sporting past, waiting to be rediscovered.
5: It's very much like one of the old-time archaeologists looking through a series of artifacts and trying to make sense of what the place was like, what sport was like in Singapore.
0: Hidden somewhere among 4,000 carefully wrapped artifacts lies their prize, a trophy said to have once belonged to Lim.
5: What have we got here? Well, I don't think any luck there. This might be one. Shall we have a look? We were fortunate. Just the other week, we recovered these two trophies here. These are actually rather grand trophies, silver-plated. The one on the far side actually includes Lim Bong Soo's name three times. This was the Bancroft Cup.
0: The other trophy, the Singapore Open, is also etched with Lim's name. Precious relics from a time when local winners were rare.
5: We have a closer look. Singapore Lawn Tennis Association Hard Court Championships. Unfortunately, no date. I don't think this is a Lim Bong Soo trophy, unfortunately. I'm a bit disappointed, I'll be honest.
0: It's a setback, but not the end of the search. Back at his desk, Nick digs deeper into the archives, and what he's found is bigger than any trophy. A missed chance that could have changed Lim's story forever.
5: He received an offer, which would have been a wonderful opportunity.
1: It really gives you goosebumps to think about that sequence of events.
7: I never knew that.
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0: ode to those who care.
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1: By the mid-1930s, Lim Bong-soo is at the peak of his career, a tennis legend of his time. And in 1936, a remarkable opportunity comes up.
2: I'm reading a very interesting article about Lim Bong-soo. He received an offer to go and play at Wimbledon, which would have been a wonderful opportunity.
1: But Lim said no. Wimbledon was tennis's biggest stage. Turning it down was the kind of decision that has left both Nick and Abhishek scratching their heads.
3: He said he was scared of the voyage from Singapore to the UK at that time, which on ships of the era could feasibly take over a month.
2: He would have been away from his family for a long time. He may not have perceived that the rewards for going would have been significant enough for the expenditure of time.
1: In 1933, Wimbledon was all prestige, no paycheck. Prize money didn't arrive until 1968. And, side note, equal pay didn't turn up until 2007. But what might have changed if Lim had gone and proved himself on that stage?
3: If he had gone, if he had actually performed well, that would have been a very, very big deal. Both his fame and the amount of money that he stood to make would have been significantly higher.
1: Ultimately, no one knows why he turned Wimbledon down. But just a few years later, Lim made another surprising choice that would alter his legacy forever. He took on a coaching job. By today's standards, no big deal. Back then, it branded him a professional, and that was a dirty word in tennis.
3: The reason for that was that sports like tennis, cricket, they were rooted in Victorian norms and ideas. It is not gentlemanly to make money from sport. It was the preserve of upper-class gentlemen who did it as a hobby, as a passion. But the reactions were very sort of snooty.
2: That professionalism should be creeping into Malayan sports is a thing the majority of us would hardly credit, and it was particularly disturbing to hear that the finest lawn tennis player in the country had decided to join the ranks of the paid last week.
1: Lim was the only Singaporean player at the time to turn pro. His decision came with consequences. Turning professional shut him out of the amateur tournaments that had built his reputation. What had Lim been thinking?
3: Lim Bong-soo might have gone professional for a bunch of reasons, one of which could have been his frustration at his fortune not being commensurate with his fame.
1: He was the region's top player, but the fame came without fortune. Endorsements were rare, prize money unheard of. And with three children at home at the time, Lim may have had less of a choice than it seemed. Coaching was one way to make tennis pay.
2: I believe if Lim Bong-soo had decided not to turn professional, his reputation would have been enhanced, without doubt. There's no reason to suggest why he wouldn't have carried on winning and seeing his name in the newspaper and inspiring youngsters to play.
1: Turning pro cost Lim his reputation. But the real test was yet to come. War. Suddenly, the game was no longer about winning matches, but staying alive. In the Lim family, one story has always lingered. Somehow, Lim was spared by the Japanese. But no one knows why. To look for answers, Charlotte heads to the former Ford Factory Museum with her 90-year-old aunt, Josephine, who was just 8 when war broke out.
4: The time of war is scared. War time.
5: What do you remember seeing or hearing during that time?
4: God, the sound, like bomb, the sound.
5: Very loud.
1: Josephine remembers those early days as a blur of fear and hunger. Like everyone else, the family was just trying to survive.
5: Grandma was pregnant, is it? Was going to deliver. Was it hard to find enough food?
4: People no food, no? No even bread to eat.
6: The Japanese occupation was a very hard, very painful time.
1: Amid hunger and fear came something even darker. The Japanese singled out Chinese Singaporeans, herding them into mass screenings. Many were executed in what would later be called the Suk Ching Massacre.
7: The Japanese officer would say, those with spectacles, stand this up. Those without spectacles, stand this up. Those with spectacles are all the learned fellows, so they take them away, slaughtered. Those who are government servants working for the British, raise your hands. So they raise their hand, slaughtered.
5: Yeah, I never knew that.
1: It's estimated that close to 50,000 Singaporeans were killed in the massacre. Lim could easily have been among them, if not for a mysterious document that somehow spared his life.
5: I think our family was very fortunate to be spared. Yeah, auntie? Yeah.
1: What happened at that encounter remains unclear. But Charlotte discovers the family was treated differently after it.
4: The Japanese are very good to us. The Japanese every day also came to our house. Take care of my mother. They gave us food, everything, rice, what. Very good. We don't suffer.
6: It's really strange that the Japanese would treat my family differently and give us special treatment. So for Grandpa, during the Japanese occupation, was he still playing tennis?
4: Yeah, he played with all the Japanese. Some of the Japanese, they prefer the tennis game. They like him. Every day go and play.
1: Tennis during wartime? With Japanese occupiers? For Lim, the court may have been more than a game. It may have been his lifeline.
2: The fact that Lim Bong-soo was actively playing tennis during the Japanese occupation suggests one or two different theories. One is it was part of an agreement. You must play, you must coach our players, and we will leave you alone. The other could be simply they respected and acknowledged the standard of his play and felt this is somebody who's a little bit special, we'll leave him alone. I have a theory that he was very well known and respected by the Japanese players in the 1920s and the 30s. And that information would have been transferred to the people who were in charge of the occupation. But also, the Japanese encouraged sport in Singapore during the occupation because they thought that this would be a very good way of harmonizing the population.
1: Officially, the Japanese encouraged sport to win hearts and minds. Unofficially, maybe a general's love of tennis was the reason Lim survived.
6: Tennis saved my family's life. They traded my grandpa's life for tennis lessons. That's what we think. I think he had to do it because

0: his family's life is in the hands of the Japanese.
1: I would love for it to be true. It really gives you goosebumps to think about that sequence of events. Lim Mong-soo is

0: taken away, and work passes were only the beginning.
1: Here they have work pass issued by Masaji Hirayama of the Public Welfare Department Sports Division. Oh, they did allow some sports people to travel. It seemed like it was common for the Japanese to issue these documents and armbands. That document that my family was talking about could be an ID for my grandpa. That could be the ID that saved my grandpa's life.
0: An armband, an ID, a letter tucked away. Whatever it was, it vanished with the Japanese surrender, along with countless other wartime papers. But history marched on. Singapore began its long road to independence. And Lim?
2: Within a decade after the Second World War, Lim Bong Soo was back to participating in tournaments.
0: Despite suffering several strokes from high blood pressure, Lim kept returning to the court, still competing into his 70s. He mentored younger players and stayed devoted to the game, even as his name slowly faded from memory. On May 6, 1992, he passed away at the age of 92. Now it's his family who are determined to keep that legacy alive. After years of keeping his trophies safe and polished, the family are entrusting them to Nick and Teresa.
3: Nice to see you again.
4: What a wonderful selection of memorable trophies have brought us here today. In the future, the whole of the museum is going to be restored, and it is our intention, when the new museum comes along, that we will have a special display on a grander scale. And then we hope that you will all be able to come and see and take pictures with father or grandfather's trophies.
1: Seeing all the trophies being displayed, I felt really honored and proud of my grandpa, and they did some justice for him.
2: He was not just a tennis pioneer, he was a sporting pioneer. It's an amazing story of this person who takes up the sport at what one would call an advanced age for a professional and really rises up through the ranks so quickly and stamps his authority on the game across the region. This unassuming Chinese man who becomes so good that he's eventually beating the colonial masters. In a place like Singapore, which is changing all the time, stories like Lim Bong Soo and other sporting legends of the time provide some of those markers that can really help us trace that identity going back all the way.
1: If my grandpa was alive today, I think he would have been really excited to coach Katie to wake her up every day and get her playing tennis, which she already loves. So I think they would make an amazing pair.

0: 这个叫做显磁片，它只对磁场会产生感应。
1: Depending on your smartphone model, you can have 2 to 5 magnets per speaker. The autofocus on your camera, 2 to 4 magnets. Adding up the magnets for your microphone, the vibration motor, your phone could have up to 14 magnets.Several estimates say Chinese factories now make more than 80% or even over 90% of high-strength rare earth magnets used in the world.
2: 能轻松吸起三罐

0: 可乐的珠宝小磁扣，你见过吗？
1: This is Yoki Shi. She's an insider of the Chinese rare earths industry and has worked closely with partners along the entire supply chain from mine to magnet. She has offered the rare chance of seeing exactly how magnets end up in my pocket. In my iPhone, of course.Dawa Magnet specializes in producing tiny magnets suitable for speakers, microphones, and other small components that fit into portable electronics, such as mobile phones or earbuds.
2: 那这个车间呢，就是磁铁的第一道生产工序，这里面全部是原材料。这个呢，就叫做纯铁，它大概占到60%-70%的一个比例。那这个材料呢，是铝铁硼的第二种元素，那它叫做硼铁。就是这一种，它在里面大概占到1%的比例。虽然硼铁和纯铁在里面的重量占比很高，但是它在里面的价值比是不高的，只占到30%-40%。在整个原材料里面最贵的还是这个元素，那就是叫做普铝，稀土的普铝 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
3: Right, so just in case you missed it.Earlier on, these were just little bits of metal, but after putting it in this machine, now it's all magnetized. Ta-da!
1: Just like that, this factory can churn out over 1,000 tons of rare earth magnets a year in a huge variety of bespoke shapes, which are then transported downstream to manufacturers. Because of the ready supply of such components, many electronic makers, be it for foreign or domestic brands,have located their manufacturing plants in Guangdong province. So what actually leaves China is probably a mobile phone or a pair of earbuds you pick up at your store that's made in China.
4: East Asia, a region steeped in history, now helping to write the future of our world.
5: From the corridors of power,to the region's most remote corners. We'll break down the news driving some of the world's largest economies and explain why it matters.
4: On East Asia Tonight, with me, Otelli Edwards.
6: The headline news this hour.Donald Trump is turning up the pressure on Canada, threatening to double tariffs on Canadian vehicles to 50% from January next year. The U.S. president says the higher rate would cover cars, trucks, and auto parts. Canadian steel already faces a 50% U.S. tariff. The threat follows the collapse of trade talks last week, deepening a trade spat between the two neighbors. Canadian Prime Minister Mark Carney has vowed to retaliate dollar for dollar.Mr. Trump, meanwhile, is urging manufacturers to build in the U.S., where he says they would face no tariffs. Chinese President Xi Jinping and Jordan's King Abdullah are urging for calm amid tensions in the Middle East. Following talks in Beijing, the two leaders called for the Strait of Hormuz to reopen to shipping and for the U.S.-Iran ceasefire to hold. They also pushed for dialogue to tackle what they're calling the root causes of regional tensions. or voicing deep concern over Israel's escalating actions in the West Bank and East Jerusalem. And Indonesia is ramping up efforts to battle forest fires as haze continues to spread across borders into Malaysia and Brunei. More than 24,000 firefighters have been deployed across Sumatra and Borneo. President Prabowo Subianto has vowed to hold companies behind the blazes to account. Dozens have been arrested on suspicion of starting forest and peatland fires. As Malaysia prepares cloud seeding operations along its border with Indonesia, Singapore is also bracing for possible haze. The Environment Agency has warned of occasional haze this week, with winds blowing from the south or southeast and dry weather set to persist. And that's latest from the CNA newsroom.

0: The future of global shipping depends on cleaner fuels, and the race is on to develop them. But what if a fuel claiming to be green isn't?
1: They look the same, they smell the same.
0: In Singapore, scientists are searching for fuel fingerprints hidden at the atomic level.
1: The most important clue that we are looking for lies in the carbon.
0: Watch Breakthroughs on Demand at cna.asia.
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3: Good Monday evening. I'm Otelia Edwards. Tonight's top stories from East Asia. Typhoon Nara is hammering southern China, displacing tens of thousands. Nearly 30 rivers have surged past warning levels, and the danger isn't over. More torrential rain is forecast through Wednesday. Now, the weather just as punishing across the Taiwan Strait. Four people are missing as torrential rain shuts schools and offices, with the island bracing for a typhoon later this week. And China's moon ambitions have hit a snag, with the Chang'e 7 mission postponed after launch conditions weren't met. Less than 2 weeks after a long March 7 rocket exploded shortly after liftoff. And Washington is just hours away from unveiling what it calls its toughest ever sanctions on Iran, also targeting those who trade with Tehran. Beijing vowing to defend its interests at all costs. And Taiwan concludes months-long probe into smuggling of AI servers, indicts 9 people for illegally exporting high-end servers packed with NVIDIA chips to China.

Also tonight, a hanging tire obstacle course, no hurdle for this robot. One of many participating in the World Humanoid Games in China. And as Japan swelters through a brutally hot summer, a clothes maker have come up with a novel solution to keep furry friends cool. Typhoon Nara is battering southern China with torrential rain and widespread flooding. Tens of thousands of people have been forced from their homes. In Guangxi province alone, some 54,000 people have been relocated, including more than 8,000 moved into emergency shelters. Now, floodwaters have submerged roads and buildings, with rescuers using boats to reach stranded residents. And the threat is far from over. Nara is part of a succession of typhoons affecting China's eastern and southern coastal regions. Now, officials have dispatched relief supplies to support flood-hit communities. The deluge also comes amid broader concerns over already elevated river levels across China. As of Sunday, nearly 30 rivers from Heilongjiang to Zhejiang, Jiangsu and Yunnan remained above warning levels. And in the worst case, water was more than 6 meters above the warning mark. More torrential rain is forecast through Wednesday across Guangxi, Guangdong, Hainan and Fujian, raising the risk of further flooding. And it looks like Nara has also impacted northern Vietnam. At least one person has died in a landslide, while more than 4,300 households are displaced. Widespread power outages have been reported, while more than 10,000

0: and hectares of rice and other crops have been destroyed. Separately, torrential rain also pounding southern and eastern Taiwan, leaving 4 people missing and triggering widespread flooding. Streets in Tainan and Kaohsiung were inundated, as you can see, with car owners struggling through the rising water. Schools and offices in both cities were forced to shut. In Kaohsiung, the rain also caused a sinkhole to open up on the road. And the city is expecting more than 1.3 meters of rain over 5 days, nearly half its typical rainfall for an entire year. The extreme weather is also disrupting rail services, particularly along Taiwan's east coast. Well, despite the flooding, TSMC says that its factories are operating normally after activating routine heavy rain preparations. And Taiwan is bracing for more severe weather. Typhoon Saudal is expected to pass north of the island early Friday. It could bring another round of heavy rain. The storm is forecast to barrel through Japan's Okinawa and Amami Island chains tomorrow evening. Now, in less than half a day from now, the U.S. will announce what it calls its toughest ever sanctions on Iran as it steps up pressure amid the ongoing war with Tehran. U.S. Treasury Secretary Scott Bessent has described the measures as the greatest financial offensive ever marshaled, warning countries doing business with Tehran could also face penalties. Iran has threatened to halt oil exports through the Strait of Hormuz if the economic pressure continues. Washington has urged Beijing to cooperate with its campaign as China remains a major buyer of Iranian oil. As for Beijing, well, it said today that it will closely monitor the developments and take the necessary steps to protect its rights and interests.
1: 制裁施压无助于解决问题，只会加剧紧张，升级局势，不符合任何一方的利益。中方呼吁各方保持理性克制，避免采取可能进一步激化矛盾冲突。 冲击全球经济发展和金融稳定的举措，尽快回到对话谈判、政治解决的正确轨道上来。
0: Well, for more insights, let's bring in Brian Wong. He is a fellow from the Center on Contemporary China and the World at the University of Hong Kong. Thanks so very much, Brian, for joining us this evening. Now, let's first address the elephant in the room. It was not explicitly mentioned, China, right? But given its role as Iran's dominant oil buyer, Brian, tell us, what do you think that his warning means specifically for Beijing?
2: I think it's tempting to, but erroneous, to over-intellectualize the statements coming out of the Trump administration. What's clear and evident is that there's a lot of frustration, irritation and consternation from the White House when it comes to the intransigence of the progress with regards to the war. And yet Trump is also caught between a rock and a hard place, the rock being, of course, the upcoming midterms and the challenges of the looming inflationary crisis. And yet, of course, on the other hand, the hard place being the wariness in general of entering into and also undertaking what's perceived to be a capitulating deal, and also to step back from and a climb down from the crisis without anything in hand or having concretely been secured. And as a result of that, you know, the Trump administration is lashing out in all directions. But this specifically is perhaps a technocratically crafted package that's unveiled and to be spearheaded under Secretary Bessent, who's obviously a very capable man, in driving through what they perceive to be efficacious containment measures to in an attempt to cripple Tehran. But in all honesty, I don't think it's going to work. And of course, with the elephant in the room being the upcoming visit by President Xi to the US in late September, where Trump would hopefully want to secure not just a deal, but plentiful sort of symbolically powerful statements coming out from his best friend from China, chances are the White House is wary of rocking the boat and therefore has opted for restraint in its rhetoric and also language thus far. But one cannot rule out the possibility that should Trump change his mind about this upcoming visit or meeting, he might just lash out on Truth Social. And that's, I suppose, where 90% of foreign policy decisions from America are made and announced these days anyway, too.
0: So, Brian, just picking up from what you're saying about don't over-intellectualize what comes of the White House these days. In other words, then, Beijing, I mean, how are they weighing that threat? Same thing as what you've just mentioned?
2: Well, I think Beijing's certainly concerned in general, right, about sanctions, especially sanctions that can't be evaded or avoided through, let's just say, very tactical means, right? These are the sanctions that would indeed complicate Beijing's attempt to stabilize and also to repair, by and large, the investment environments and to recover from, of course, Nadir's reach a couple of years ago. But I wouldn't place too much weight, though, in this sort of this concern. And that's because Beijing has, beyond, of course, engaging with West-aligned and also US-facing companies, sought to diversify its investment streams and capital streams over recent years to build up firewalls, essentially insulating its transactions vis-a-vis Iran and also, of course, Russian entities, and to ensure that they are not, so to speak, contaminating, right, the sort of West-facing aspects of its trade and exit import regime. So therefore, this containment, this sort of compartmentalization has been effectively developed as a mature regime over the past couple of years to insulate Beijing from the harshest and most acrimonious of Western sanctions. So on the front of the sanctions, I don't think Beijing is all that concerned ultimately. But on the second front, of course, what does Beijing make of the situation right now over the Strait of Hormuz in the Red Sea at large? On one hand, I think China is happy to see, some degree of stabilization and that there's a sort of ring fencing, right, and prevention of the escalation of the conflict into unmanageable sort of heights and intensity. And that's because Beijing, too, doesn't want to see ASEAN, the EU and other very important markets to which Chinese companies exported goods excessively hampered and damaged by the ongoing crisis due to energy shortages. Right? This is not something that's in the interest of Chinese exporters, right? A recession in the EU or recession in ASEAN. And yet, on the other hand, there is a saying, which is if your rival is continually making mistakes, why interrupt it, right? And that's that same adage, rightly or wrongly, has been applied to both how Washington sees Beijing and Beijing sees Washington over recent years. So even despite a reasonable attempt and effort from both sides of the Pacific to stabilize that, to set a floor to the relationship, there's still this in-baked sort of perception of rivalry to that bilateral dynamic. And that is why neither Chinese nor American leaders, I suppose, are particularly trusting towards one another's words when it comes to the war in Iran, and perhaps not without good reason, or not for the want of a good reason either in that context.
0: So, Brian, I mean, all of this happening just weeks before, Trump and Xi are expected to meet in September. So I'm curious to know, what are your thoughts on that? I mean, in terms of what's been announced, how do you think, that's going to constrain the way Washington and handles China over Iran?
2: Well, the trouble is, there's a lot of prospective items that could be discussed at the upcoming meeting, right? Semiconductors and export controls, attempts to kneecap and also induce, paradoxically, Chinese investment concurrently entering into the US, restoration of, quote unquote, more balance to trade in the eyes of the Americans, the situation in Iran, the war in Ukraine, AI safety and governance, you name it. All of these items, I'm sure analysts and pundits will say, will be talked about by the two leaders in the upcoming meeting. And sure, they will be. Sure, there'll be conversations over these areas. But the trouble is, can there be any actual consensus, in a sort of tentative modus vivendi, right, arrived at for any of these questions? I don't think so. So chances are the upcoming meeting would be a, by and large, a vibes diplomacy-driven effort where both leaders would affirm and renew their sort of personal ties and the good vibes that they'd accomplished in a previous visit, in which Trump would, of course, press Beijing for more concessions on the front of beans, Boeings, boards of trade and investment, if that's going ahead, the four Bs, whereas Beijing, of course, would remain adamant that none of these concessions and, so-called olive branches could be extended without something concrete coming out of Washington in relation to Taiwan, South China Sea, and even, indeed, the Sino-Japanese relationship. So all in all, there's going to be a lot of, hot air, right, being aired and exuded by commentators and pundits from both sides in a run-up to the meeting. But by and large, I'd be pleasantly surprised, and not saying it's impossible, I'd be pleasantly surprised if there could be a modicum of consensus arrived at over AI usage and guardrails with regards to AI, as well as, of course, some sort of a degree of consensus over where Chinese investments ought to be allowed and encouraged in the American context. And I suspect these are two low-hanging fruits that are really where both sides are likely to, or the likeliest, rather, to see relatively eye to eye and achieve some modicum of parity, even despite, of course, the growing concerns within the US, right, that this AI issue is going to be one that's going to determinatively influence and shape the Sino-American economic and also supply chain and industrial competition at large. And that sort of consensus from amongst the commentariat is certainly visible. But how much of that is going to trickle through to the White House, or more precisely, the one and only man at the helm of negotiations coming from America? That's a separate story and question altogether.
0: And to be left to be discussed another day. Plenty at stake there. Well beyond Iran. Thank you so much for your insights, Brian Wong, fellow from the Center on Contemporary China and the World at the University of Hong Kong. Well, still have plenty more coming up next on East Asia Tonight. Shein sets its sights on Hong Kong, but at a steep discount. The fast fashion giant is seeking a $27 billion valuation, nearly three quarters below its peak. And Alibaba shares slump after a discounted $10 billion share sale, as investors question the price of its AI ambitions.
3: From the untold stories of 9/11 to a chilling trail of murder and Asia's push beyond oil, uncover the powerful stories reshaping our world this September on CNA.
4: I thought I was going to die.
3: 25 years after 9/11, unravel the story of those trapped inside Windows on the World, the iconic restaurant on the top floors of the World Trade Center's North Tower.
5: People were in the building. We had to race to get them out.
3: Accused of poisoning the victims with cyanide, Death Loans traces the deadly trail behind one of Thailand's most shocking murder cases.
6: Everyone was confused. How could this woman be a killer?
3: Across South and Southeast Asia, communities are pioneering a life without oil, using solar, biogas, electric vehicles, and local alternatives to build a cleaner, more resilient future.
7: Part of the inspiration is really the rising fuel costs.
3: This September on CNA.
0: Hello again. So good to have your company on East Asia Tonight this Monday. We've got Roland Lim here standing by with the very latest business news. And Roland, is it apparently getting harder to stop banned AI chips from reaching China?
8: Well, today's Taiwan indictment, clear example of that in spite of tighter enforcement and high compliance costs for tech firms. Our Taiwanese prosecutors say nine people have been indicted over an alleged illegal export of high-end AI servers to China. The defendants include employees from the Taiwan unit of NVIDIA and Supermicro. Now, eight of them have been charged with breach of trust and document forgery. The ninth defendant was charged in a related case for the alleged siphoning of funds from a distributor company. Prosecutors say 130 servers were ordered from Supermicro. The scheme allegedly made it appear they were intended for use at a rented server facility in Taiwan. Now, false end-user documents claim these servers would be installed there. But 74 were ultimately delivered to Chinese customers, either directly or via transshipments through Indonesia, Japan and Hong Kong. The probe kicked off in May with the arrest of three initial suspects accused of forging shipping documents. The NVIDIA chips being illegally shipped are subject to U.S. export controls. Prosecutors say the accused were, quote, fully aware that both companies had strict internal export controls, but they allegedly worked together to export the servers for large profits. Taiwan in recent years has tightened export controls to prevent its advanced semiconductors from reaching China. Washington has imposed restrictions since 2022 to make it illegal for such chips to be exported or sold in China without a license. Fast fashion giant Shein has launched its Hong Kong initial public offering, ending the company's years-long pursuit of an IPO. It's looking to raise up to $1.77 billion US dollars. CNA's Geraldine Yap tells us more.
9: This is Shein's third short-term listing, with previous attempts in the United States and United Kingdom derailed due to scrutiny over its supply chain, as well as regulatory roadblocks. Its current valuation of $27 billion US dollars is a far cry from its private market peak of nearly $100 billion US dollars 4 years ago. This comes at a time of slowing growth for Shein, which was at one point one of the most talked about companies in retail. Revenue in the first quarter of 2026 grew just 1.1%, and the company reported a $99 million quarterly loss. Analysts say Shein's pandemic-era business model is now being tested by the new market, where investors are moving towards AI-related investments. Questions also remain about how Shein can keep growing, with the U.S. ending a policy policy allowing billions of dollars of low-cost imports to enter the country duty-free, and European authorities also imposing a €3 flat fee on parcels. One analyst expects retail investor appetite to be lukewarm. Unlike other high-profile listings like Chinese AI-related firms CXMT Corp and Momenta that attracted massive oversubscription.
10: When we talk about retail business, when we talk about online, retail business, there's not something that we can have a very huge, growth story. So they're just doing business good as is, but slowing down, there's definitely no question asked. So it's a matter of the valuation now. It's priced reasonably, but I don't really see so much upside on their first debut in Hong Kong market.
9: Response to Shein's IPO has been mixed on social media. On Xiaohongshu or Red Note, a recent poll showed that more users voted to buy the company shares than not to buy, even as comments urged caution. However, reactions on social media in Hong Kong have been more negative, with some expecting shares to trade below the listing price and others questioning if the company is worth investing in. One scathing comment called it a gaipang, which means chicken farm or a trap for investors. Shein says it aims to use 80% of the funds raised to improve its technology and boost its international presence. Cornerstone investors, including Tencent Holdings and Boyu Capital, have agreed to buy about $383 million worth of shares. At the same time, Shein will pay up to $3.5 billion in cash and shares to selected existing investors to help compensate them for the drop in its valuation. Trading will begin on 1st September. Geraldine Yap, CNA, Hong Kong.
8: Staying in Hong Kong, Chinese tech giant Alibaba turning to investors for fresh capital as it ramps up spending on artificial intelligence and the infrastructure needed to support it. The company is issuing around 700 million new shares in Hong Kong, raising more than $10 billion. Alibaba says all the proceeds will go towards its full-stack AI capabilities, including computing infrastructure, chips, and the development and deployment of AI models. It's the company's first equity share placement since its 2019 IPO and would mark the largest ever primary follow-on offering by a Hong Kong-listed company. Alibaba is stepping up its AI push even as it faces growing regulatory hurdles in the US. The company has already spent nearly half of its three-year investment budget. Now, its latest quarterly net profit fell 75%, partly due to accelerated investments in AI. Shares of Alibaba are falling sharply in Hong Kong after that announced plan. Investors increasingly worried about the payback from its massive AI spending. The fundraising will also dilute shareholders' interests. Alibaba's move comes amid a series of fundraising plans in the China market. Now, last week, Chinese robotics company Unitree jumped more than 600% at the open in its Shanghai debut. But the broader equity benchmarks sliding with the heavy tech-heavy Shenzhen component, leading losses today. China's economic growth has been slowing, weighed down by weak consumer spending, job uncertainties, and a prolonged downturn in the housing market. Another growing concern is the rise of AI and its potential impact on the workforce. We take a look at how AI is reshaping China's massive job market.
11: Computer programmer Fei Zhaojun's boss asked him if AI could soon replace humans in coding jobs. 2 weeks later, he was laid off from his job in Beijing, along with around 160 of his colleagues. This is becoming a common situation in China as AI reshapes the huge job market and workforce. The country is at the vanguard of AI adoption. State policies encourage people and businesses to apply the technology across various aspects of life. Some economists, however, believe this may undermine the overall strength of the economy.
12: So I think the government is still studying the impact, the actual impact, because it's still unfolding. I think this year we are seeing more stories of the impact on the labor market. I think it's still trying to evaluate the pros and cons of letting the AI develop. But I think overall this is something that you really can't do too much out.

0: from the standpoint of a government.
1: Humanoid robots can now sort parcels in postal centres. This is, however, still on a trial basis. Generative AI is also increasingly used for creation, production and distribution in China's short drama industry.
2: You can use AI to create a lot of scripts, and you can adjust AI's ability, and you can use it to create reference images.
1: China's new five-year policy blueprint laid out its ambitions to infuse AI across various industries. It's part of the party's plan to dominate the tech space and gain an edge over rivals such as the US.
0: Certain types of tasks that once required specialized training can now be performed by anyone with access to an AI tool. And that is especially true of software engineering and certain types of multimedia creation. So if your role is narrowly concentrated in these areas, it's very likely that a lot of what you do is being taken over by AI.
1: Chinese tech giants have also been cutting tens of thousands of jobs, partly due to AI, leaving the outlook for the broader jobs market uncertain.
3: Chinese smartphone maker Xiaomi unveiled a new processor chip today, a year after it launched its first, as the company joins the likes of rivals Apple, Samsung, Huawei in developing its own chips. The X-Ring 03 will reportedly be produced by TSMC using chipmaker's 3-nanometer technology. It's expected to power Xiaomi's upcoming flagship folding phone, with the company targeting to deliver up to 300,000 units. Hyundai Motors Workers' Union is back at the negotiating table after staging its first full-day strike in a decade on Friday, which saw around 40,000 employees walk off the job. A four-hour walkout today has been scrapped, but another one planned for tomorrow may still take place. The union's demands include a $108 increase in the basic salary, a 50% increase in bonuses, and the raising of the retirement age. The demands come amid concerns over job security in the automotive sector, which is being transformed by AI. And that is your business update at this hour. Otelli.
4: Thanks so very much, Roland. Well, coming up next on East Asia Tonight, China suffers another setback to its space ambitions, delaying the launch of an unmanned lunar mission just weeks after a rare rocket failure. We're going to be speaking to an expert on the legal implications of the race to establish a foothold on the moon.
5: Southeast Asia is bracing for a super El Nino.
6: Rumput laut kami yang seharusnya bisa dipanen akhirnya jadi putih dan ini menjadikan kami rugi.
5: Though a natural climate cycle, this could be one of the strongest on record.
7: Business will not be as usual. Life will not be as usual as well.
5: And its impact could unfold in unexpected ways.
8: อุณหภูมิในตัวมันร้อนไปด้วยค่ะแล้วก็อึดอัดท้องอะไรด้วยค่ะ
5: Insight Thursday on CNA.
9: On the next Asia First, we track what the U.S. is calling an economic D-Day for Iran, a sweeping financial campaign targeting Tehran's money, including cryptocurrency assets, forcing the country to give up its nuclear ambitions and reopen the crucial Strait of Hormuz.

0: Hello again. You're watching East Asia Tonight, and here are the headlines we're following. Typhoon Nara batters China's southern Guangxi region, displacing more than 50,000 people, with more forecasts of downpours to come. Separately in Taiwan, extreme rainfall inundates major cities in its east and south, leaving four missing and forcing the closure of schools and offices. And Taiwan indicts nine over illegal exports of sanctioned high-end chips to China, including NVIDIA and Supermicro employees, after a month-long AI server smuggling probe. And China's search for water at the lunar South Pole will have to wait as Beijing postpones its unmanned Chang'e 7 mission to the moon, citing unmet launch conditions. Well, as mentioned, China has postponed its Chang'e 7 robotic lunar mission, with authorities saying that conditions for a launch failed to be met. Now, the space agency says the mission can no longer be carried out within this year's planned launch window. Just last week, the space agency said that the Chang'e 7 lunar probe and its Long March 5 carrier rocket had been moved to the Wenchang spacecraft launch site. But authorities said that the decision to delay the mission was made in the interest of prudence, reliability, and ensuring the mission's success. No further details were given. A launch had been widely expected this week, although no official date had been announced. The uncrewed Chang'e 7 mission was meant to search for water at the moon's South Pole, part of Beijing's push to land astronauts on the moon before 2030. Well, the delay is also having an impact on some businesses in Wenchang. One hotel we spoke to says it has received cancellations for 20% of its rooms since the postponement was announced. It says that refunds will be offered to some affected guests.
1: This beach in Wenchang is popular among space enthusiasts and tourists to watch rocket launches. And there was plenty of anticipation this time around. In the area, hotels and guest houses were preparing for an influx of people. But over the weekend, we heard from some local businesses that the rocket launch may not go ahead as expected. And this was before the official confirmation by authorities on Sunday night. Now, this area would typically be packed on launch day. And this time around, many families taking advantage of the school summer break to travel here to watch the rocket blast off. Instead, the crowds are missing and the launch pad stands empty.
2: 还是多少有点遗憾吧，因为我们周上周六就坐船特意过来了，因为坐船光过船就过了5个小时，所以过来会觉得哎发射不了了。但是我们今天也很早过来了，是想看一下那个火箭能不能转运到进去，让带小孩看一下火箭。他很喜欢天文的，但是他没有看到实物的火箭，所以就想让他过来体验一下。
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0: The delay comes 2 weeks after a Long March 7A rocket carrying a communication satellite failed following an in-flight anomaly, exploding shortly after taking off from the same Wenchang launch site. But the cause remains under investigation. And for more insights, we are joined now by Emeritus Professor Stephen Freeland at Western Sydney University and Bond University. Well, thanks, Prof, so much for joining us on CNA for the first time. First up, let's just start with this delay. What actually happened here? I mean, China didn't exactly go into the details of what's gone wrong. But when you hear that, you know, that it did not meet launch conditions, and this comes so shortly after Long March 7A Chinese rocket did not failed, right? What's your read on this?
4: Well, thanks, Atelli. I mean, as you say, the Chinese authorities have not given specific reasons, but these are incredibly important and complex missions. And, so many things have to be aligned, have to be right. And if there are any potentials for anomalies, caution is always the best way to take it. And, you know, I don't see this necessarily as a setback. Obviously, it delays things by some period of time. A setback would be if this would have taken off and an anomaly would have taken place, that would have put the program back because there would have been investigations and everything else would have been put on hold. This way, I think what the authorities were probably doing, given that, you know, you have weather conditions there as well, but there's also a complex period of time only within which to land the lander in the South Polar regions of the moon. And so there is a limited window of time. And I think being cautious in the guise of safety, of prudence, as they say, is actually the right approach. Space is hard. You know, right. As you said, they had an anomaly with the launch vehicle a couple of weeks ago. Things can go wrong. And so you have to take every effort to make sure that you are maximizing the possibilities for success. There will always be risks, but, you know, you have to applaud decisions like this because they're not easy to make, but they're the right decisions.
0: And Professor, I hear what you're saying about this is not exactly a big setback. You've established that. I want to talk more about how China isn't the only one, you know, that's sort of looking up, having these ambitions on the lunar South Pole. How much of a race is now developing over, you know, who gets there and who gets access to resources like water and ice, for instance?
4: Yeah, well, it's a good question. It depends who you speak to. I mean, I have a role at the United Nations where I'm chairing the discussions. We're actually, with all of the countries in the room, including the two that you mentioned, but many others as well, 110 countries, we are looking at putting together the principles for future activities that might involve space resource extraction or utilization. So there's a lot of work being done. Of course, geopolitically, there is rhetoric about, you know, we want to be the first. There's a great deal of national pride involved. But these are incredibly complex missions, and they involve as much cooperation as they do competition. I mean, just witness the Chang'e 7 mission itself. There are payloads from many other countries, including from an American NGO. So that's an essence of how interrelated the technologies of different countries are. Of course, countries would like to be the first. They would like to say they're the first. But, you know, what people are looking to achieve in the future will involve knowledge from many, many missions. Each mission allows us to learn more. If the Chang'e 7 mission ultimately succeeds, we will learn more, and that will help not only the Chinese, but it will help other countries as well, including the Americans and many others, in the way that they move forward. This, you know, we need to understand the science, we need to understand the geography and the topography, we need to understand what is there, we need to understand what the hazards are, because there are many challenges. And so, of course, at a geopolitical level, at a rhetoric level, people might talk about a race, but I think race is the wrong way of looking at it. Every time you have a race, then that doesn't necessarily encourage long-term programs, because once someone is perceived to have won a race, then they move on to something else. Rather, this is a long-term adventure, endeavor by humanity. Countries like China, like America, and many others have wonderful technology to contribute, and with an understanding of the mixed of questions and answers that that technology provides us with, will we be able to move forward?
0: So that, I mean, brings us to the bigger question of who gets what. I mean, you have this big, you have the tough task at the UN, you know, trying to set the rules around all these space resources. But how do we prevent this idea and mentality that, that if I get there first, effectively, this belongs to us?
4: Yeah, well, firstly, the existing law and all of the countries state all the time that they subscribe to the existing law. The existing law doesn't allow for territorial claims. We all understand that. Those countries that have planted flags on the moon, for example, don't do that by claiming territory. They do that as a source of national pride. Now, when you talk about resources, of course, that adds a complexity to it. But as I said, the community of countries have decided that we need to build on the existing law with a fundamental set of principles. Principles around safety, around sharing of information, around compliance with international law, around cooperation. Of course, with those principles in place, if we can get them all to agree, and we're moving, making progress, consensus is difficult, but we're making progress, that will still allow them to compete. Of course, there's competition, but if you have competition on the basis of an agreed foundation that is designed to maximize the benefits of any activities and minimize the risks and ratchet down the tensions, then you have the greatest possibility of one, success, but two, promoting peaceful and sustainable activities and understanding more about what humans and what their role is in the universe and understanding more about science and everything else. All of those activities will build on each other. You know, these things cannot be rushed. They're very complex. And I think we are taking a step-by-step approach. That's not exciting, it's not sexy, but it's what we need to do to ensure that, as I say, there's a maximization of benefits for humanity and a minimization of risks.
0: So if we bring this back to our part of the world, East Asia, that's the name of a bulletin after all. So Japan and South Korea and others, you're also developing their own space capabilities. So as China becomes a much bigger lunar power, how do you see this region, I mean, fitting into all the rules and partnerships you talked about that's going to shape what happens on the moon?
4: Well, this is a very vibrant region. The Southeast Asian region. You know, I've done a lot of work with many of the countries in the region, Singapore, of course, Thailand and Malaysia and Vietnam and Indonesia and Philippines. They've all got space agencies. They've all got ambitions. They all understand the importance of space. They all have incredibly clever people. They're all looking to develop missions that make sense for themselves, for the region. So, of course, China is a major spacefaring nation, but China itself is working with some other countries. For example, in the Chang'e 7, you know, there was a payload from Thailand involved in the lander vehicle. So the Asian region is vibrant, it's moving forward. The example of China and Russia and India and the United States and Canada and Japan, all of those, and the UK, major spacefaring nations, they themselves are interested in working with countries in the region. So I see it as a very exciting time for the region. But I prefer not to see it as a race between competing groups. I mean, that's how it's portrayed by some, of course. I understand that. But space is different. You know, in a sense, it's so complex that we need to understand that there's a lot that we can learn from others. We can compete, but we can compete in a way that allows us all to engage in activities in a peaceful and sustainable way.
0: So still plenty to be worked out then, both on Earth and on the moon. Thanks so very much for joining us. Really appreciate your time and thoughts on this. Professor Stephen Freeland, Emeritus Professor of International Law at Western Sydney University.
4: Thank you.
0: And for more of our space-related coverage, do log on to our website, cna.asia, and our mobile app as well. Coming up on East Asia Tonight, South Korea says that the North is preparing to send more troops to Russia, but there are no signs a new deployment is imminent. And teams from 16 countries put their machines to the test at the World Humanoid Robot Games, showcasing their potential beyond the competition arena.
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9: The future of global shipping depends on cleaner fuels, and the race is on to develop them. But what if a fuel claiming to be green isn't?
10: They look the same, they smell the same.
9: In Singapore, scientists are searching for fuel fingerprints hidden at the atomic

0: level.
1: The most important clue that we are looking for lies in the carbon.
0: Watch Breakthroughs on Demand at cna.asia.
2: South Korea says the North is continuing to make preparations for further troop deployments to Russia. Seoul citing intelligence saying that it has detected signs and that it's tracking developments. But an imminent dispatch has not been identified. The assessment follows claims by Ukraine's president that Russia was expecting tens of thousands of additional troops from Pyongyang. Though Kim Jong-un's sister, Kim Yo-jong, has denied this. Seoul says that North Korea has continued to supply Russia with weapons systems, including short-range ballistic missiles. And it's also estimated to have supplied Moscow with more than 15 million rounds of artillery ammunition. South Korean intelligence officials add that North Korean missiles used in Russia's war on Ukraine may have improved in accuracy. Based on recent battlefield data, they expect Russian technical advice and component support have helped advance the North's missile capabilities. Now, officials warn that the experience Pyongyang is gaining in the Russia-Ukraine war could increase the military threat facing South Korea. And earlier, my colleague Paul Seung spoke to Grant Newsham from the Japan Forum for Strategic Studies about growing North Korea-Russia military ties. And he shared how combat experience in Ukraine could make Pyongyang a more dangerous adversary.
3: Well, anytime you've got some real combat experience, and particularly if you live to tell about it, it makes a military better. And there's a psychological aspect to sort of military capabilities. And now that the North is finally getting some fairly large-scale experience in actual combat, that has, as I said, has a psychological effect, but also where you can go test your drones, your ballistic missiles, you can figure out how to use them better in real combat conditions against a real good adversary, the Ukrainians. That's very helpful. You can make the adjustments necessary to make it more effective. The ballistic missile is as well, which the North Koreans are supplying and operating apparently, that you can get the targeting better, you can get the payloads better. So this real-world experience allows the trial and error. That is how you actually get better as a combat force, and anytime you can get it, that it's a good thing from your perspective. So the North Koreans are no longer really sort of a laughing stock that they were, say, 10, 20 years ago. This experience is something they will sort of translate into real capabilities on the peninsula. I think the allies, the South Koreans and the Americans, will still prevail, but it could be a lot more costly than would otherwise be the case.
4: And looking ahead, what worries you most about the military relationship North Korea and Russia are building?
3: The biggest concern I have is that it is turning into a genuine operational capability where the North Koreans are able to bolster the Russians so that the Russians can cause trouble in Ukraine and beyond in Western Europe, and vice versa, the Russians can help the North Koreans so that they're more of a threat in their region. And keep in mind that North Korean missiles already can reach parts of the United States. And from now, it's just an engineering problem where they get longer range and better accuracy. But even more so, I'm very concerned about China's role in all of this. North Korea could not do anything to support Russia without China's approval. And that is always been the case. North Korea wouldn't exist without China's support. So China is using North Korea as its proxy, as it always has, but it's much more able to exert influence in the region and potentially beyond. And that works very much to China's benefit. And China does look at the North Korea-Russia alliance as it may be an alliance of convenience, but it's certainly one that allows Beijing to exert its influence into Europe, into Northeast Asia, and surrounding areas. So that's what I'm most concerned of, is this trilateral relationship between these three countries. And China's role in all of this should not be overlooked.
2: Now, the U.S. has canceled next month's joint marine drills with South Korea after Washington cited constraints on the availability of its forces due to the war in Iran. Both sides are discussing when the exercise could resume. It's the latest blow to their ironclad alliance. President Donald Trump last week scaled back annual joint drills, calling them an inappropriate and hostile signal towards North Korea. Mr. Trump also said that the United States is bearing most of the cost and mentioned South Korea's refusal to join American efforts in

0: military response from Japan. Beijing, which considers Taiwan part of its territory, strongly protested those remarks. China later warned its citizens against traveling to Japan and imposed trade restrictions on the country. The trip comes as other groups also seek to maintain engagement between the two countries. Local media report that around 80 business representatives from Western Japan are planning a separate visit to China later this year. China's cutting-edge humanoid robots are being put to the test at the second edition of the World Humanoid Robot Games. One such robot recorded a 7.97-meter long jump at the World Humanoid Robot Games in Beijing on Sunday, and the performance earned a gold medal in the long jump final. A total of 21 teams participated in the event, but only 6 recorded valid attempts. The robot from Team Tianjiao made 3 jump attempts and improved with every jump, hitting 7.32, 7.63, and then 7.97 meters. Now, among the events were the 100 and 400-meter obstacle courses, and they feature stations such as ramps, a crawling tunnel, and tire array. The robots are judged based on their finish time plus penalties. Some also competed in the gymnastics segment. It's a floor routine event rather than one that uses apparatus. Now, organizers say that gymnastics has been made more difficult this year to push the limits of a humanoid's balance and flexibility. Now, this is the second edition of the Games, with more than 2,000 robots participating. More than 1,000 competitions are taking place, including table tennis and football. Some will also take part in real-world challenges. Robots will be judged on their speed and accuracy in precision tasks like opening bottles and tightening screws. The Rotbox, or rather the Rotbot Games, will wrap up on Wednesday. Japan is sweltering through another dangerously hot summer, but people aren't the only ones feeling the heat. Pet owners are turning to a new kind of cooling gear designed to help dogs and cats cope with such extreme temperatures.
1: For Japan's pets, even a short walk can be a struggle in this heat. With temperatures forecast to reach 39 degrees Celsius in parts of western Japan, the heat is forcing some owners to rethink even their daily walks.
2: I have never lived in a hotter country than here. It is very dangerous even for us humans, and for dogs who cannot sweat like us, it's even worse. So August, September, I'm always concerned what's going to happen to Momo if I let her out even for 15 minutes. So we actually try to avoid walking during the day.
1: One solution? This jacket with built-in fans. Battery-powered fans pull air into the jacket and circulate it around the body. An ice pack at the collar cools the air as it moves through the jacket.
3: Happy.
1: The product is inspired by fan-equipped workwear worn by Japanese construction workers. Its maker says veterinarians helped develop the design, which targets areas where major blood vessels run. The latest version comes in 4 sizes and costs 16,500 yen, or about 100 US dollars. Nearly 10,000 have been sold since the first series launched in 2022. And as heat waves intensify in Japan and elsewhere, the maker says demand for ways to keep pets cool could grow.
0: Well, these are some lucky cats and dogs. On that note, we wrap up Monday's edition of East Asia Tonight. Hope you've enjoyed it. Don't forget your headlines anytime at cna.asia. See you again tomorrow.

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3: Singapore has announced plans on how it intends to make raising a family more affordable.
1: More support for parents, more help to ease the cost of raising children. But the big question is, will these new measures make Singaporeans have more babies?
3: I'm Stephen Chia.
1: I'm Diana Sir. We put the question to married couples.
3: And ask, what would really make them have kids?
1: We'll be discussing the birth rate as well as other issues raised at the National Day rally.
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0: Hello and welcome to Singapore Hour. 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Thrifting is definitely having a resurgence here in Singapore, and secondhand is anything but second best. From tucked away shops to weekend markets, the thrill is in the find. The treasure hunters are giving old clothes a new lease of life. Let the hunt begin.
1: 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But it isn't just about cheap finds. Why Queensway? What drew you in?
2: Queensway Shopping Centre was kind of growing as like a hot spot for thrifting already.
3: Some people might think, you know, there's like a lot of increased competition. But I think for us, we like that there are many other stores coming in here. It gives our customers more variety, more choice.
1: So I see your

0: dollar pile bin in the back over there.
1: We try to intentionally keep our prices low because our original motivations for wanting to set up Wear, which is to make all these brands accessible for anyone who wants them.
2: A lot of our customers are actually like secondary school students. We even have like primary school students coming to our events.
1: Many of them actually bring their parents along. They walk in with a slightly disgruntled face, you know, oh, I'm being dragged here on the weekend. What's nice for us to see is that as they experience the crowd and everything in the space, to be more open-minded to this whole idea is great for us to see.
0: Stocking items in the store is a labor of love.
1: Usually we get a batch in like this about once a month.
0: They travel to massive sorting warehouses overseas, rack houses, where donated clothes are graded and baled by the ton. In the middle of all that, they dig. Hundreds of pieces, sorted by hand, just to find the ones worth bringing back.
2: We individually picked out each pieces. We QC our item so that there isn't like a lot of like clothes that are stained. But that took us like hours and hours.
1: We always know about the wastage in the fashion industry and the consequences of like fast fashion. But it doesn't really hit you until you see the sheer volume of clothes for yourself like this. It would really have all gone to like a landfill or an incinerator or something.
2: It really made us want to try to give these like clothes another home.
1: What we really hope that people get is the confidence to express themselves through their clothes and at the same time also to avoid as much wastage as possible.
0: For some thrift stores, it's about keeping things affordable and reducing waste. For others, it's about finding pieces that feel more personal than off the rack. That's what brings me to Haji Lane. Better known for its cafes and indie boutiques, but now with a growing number of secondhand shops in the mix. One of them is Enteku. This is Mike and AJ. The way they dress says it all. And their store is a space for anyone who wants to experiment, try something different, or just feel more like themselves.
3: Enteku is actually a word that was derived from like an anime. It's a cafe whereby different characters in the world, no matter what kind of background or demographic, they can always come back there and it's like a safe haven. We wanted to provide a platform and grow a community for people that don't really find their place in society. As a consumer back then, you can't really express yourself truly. I just wanted to find more about who I am and through what I wear. And then from there, I started thrifting.
4: It's just really just to be different as well. Not like there's anything wrong with, you know, being simple, but that's not me, I feel. And I felt that for very long. Enteku is kind of like a platform that I provided for myself and for everyone else. I think it's just something very different compared to a lot of stores in Singapore. So we express ourselves through our walls as well, how we decorate the space, posters, random drawings.
3: I want the people to come up and be like, oh, wow, like this is something new and everything. It's always so raw and genuine. I think just providing that experience, that's satisfying on my end.
0: Putting together an outfit is a creative act. And today, I'm handing that over to AJ.
5: I can't wait to try this on.
4: Oh yeah, you can just try it on the fitting room.
5: Yay, okay.
3: Do you think you would have picked out the fit for yourself?
5: Honestly, not something I would usually wear, but I'm really glad that I can actually find something out of my comfort zone.
4: Right. Yeah.
3: If someone judges you and like an auntie and uncle look at you, yeah, I think you're doing something right, yeah.
5: I love that I get to express a different side of my style.
0: Having more fashion choices means having more ways to show who we are. One place that really supports how I like to dress is the Circular Fashion Hub by The Fashion Pulpit. It's one of the biggest thrift stores in the city, and it's all about giving clothes a second life. I run workshops here on sewing and upcycling. And instead of paying in cash, I swap clothes I no longer wear for something swapped new.
6: Hi, Natalia!
7: It's good to see you again.
6: I love this skirt.
7: Thank you. This is all swapped.
0: I'm here with Natalia, a weave artist and one of the most active swappers at the Hub. We both have a membership that lets us trade clothes from our wardrobes with other members.
5: So how long have you been swapping at the Fashion Pulpit?
4: I've been swapping since 2018. I had already amassed quite a lot of clothing at home, some of which was due to go. And so what I really love is that they do take in your clothes that you don't want anymore. They'll sort through and see what's in good condition, and then they'll give you points for that. And with these points, you'll be taking out clothing that you do want to wear in the near future.
5: One of my favorite parts about swapping is when I bring something in, I see another swapper picking it up and feeling so happy and so excited.
4: I got this a few years ago, and it turns out that it had been made out of a pillowcase.
5: Oh, cool.
4: I was wearing this and took an OOTD. I put it on my IG stories, and someone that I knew, a fellow artist, she said, hey, I made this. And it's so gratifying for me to be able to ask more about this top and learn about its creator.
5: As swappers, you know that when you swap it out and if you want to swap it in again, you want to make sure that you take really good care of it. So I do see that the quality of clothes here are actually really well kept and that people are taking care of it, even though they're going to pass it on, and I really love that.
0: It's always cool seeing how someone else wears what used to be yours. And if you're into the thrill of the hunt, Resurrect is where the action is. Every weekend, just behind Bugis Street, this back alley turns into a lively market. Part thrift, part vintage, part crafts. Behind it all are two thrifters bringing the region's best secondhand sellers to Singapore.
5: I've seen you guys grow all the way from the one little tiny shop at Peace Centre all the way to this massive market, so many diverse vendors. So what has that been like for you?
8: Being in a little store, we are not able to really achieve that vision where we bring together, you know, local talents, local businesses back in Peace Centre. I found that there are actually very cool things in Singapore. It's just that they don't have the space and home where the mass market can really see them. So I would say that that's something that our company and all our market wants to solve, right? To bring the neglected communities, the smaller communities here, for them to grow and ultimately shine more light on them. One day I was walking past this beautiful art lane. It was very underutilized. I was like, hey, a flea market would look beautiful here. And that's where we grew into this amazing flea market. More youngsters are starting their own businesses. Each store has its own like niche and special experience that they want to bring to their customers. When you combine their passion and their will to go out there in the world, definitely the thrift scene is growing, right?
0: But this edition is the biggest one yet, with vendors coming in from across Asia.
5: Today's event is extra big. I'm seeing new vendors, new racks. Tell me more about it.
9: We have vendors from JB. I think it's very important to have these partnerships to just create a thrift scene together, make it a home and a culture. So that's why we want to branch out to those around the region. We decided to make it more of an immersive experience, interactive, and we have like open mics. People can showcase their talents, dance battles, to make it more a fun experience for youth. They can shop, get some food, and then they come back to watch the performances and then shop again. So it's like a full weekend activity.
8: And it's become like a culture here in Singapore.
0: Thrifting used to feel like a niche thing. Now, it's a ritual. We come with our friends, dig through racks, and help each other find a fit that feels right. Speaking of which, it's time to hunt, but we've got a few rules.
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10: And number two, set a budget so you don't overspend.
9: Number three, ask yourself, are you really, really, really, really gonna wear it, or does it just look cute?
0: When fashion fits your style, your wallet, and what matters to you, that's the sweet spot. From back alleys to old malls to colorful streets, Singapore's thrift scene is full of surprises. It's about digging, discovering, and finding pieces that feel like you. And sometimes, the best style comes from the most unexpected places.
11: Some of AI's biggest names could soon go public. 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His power bill fell by 90%. 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
31: Though a natural climate cycle, this could be one of the strongest on record.
33: Business will not be as usual. Life will not be as usual as well.
31: And its impact could unfold in unexpected ways.
34: อุณหภูมิในตัวมันร้อนไปด้วยค่ะแล้วก็อึดอัดท้องอะไรด้วยค่ะ
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35: Need a break from the city buzz? Let's trade it for open skies and a bit of adventure. And I guarantee you, lush trails, water sports and photo ops for the gram. We're going to meet Naraisha, who will show us her favourite hangout spots in Punggol. It will make you see Singapore a little differently.
36: You must be thinking, why am I putting the board under the water? Whereas wakeboarding, you should be on the water, right? Yeah. Is because you want to use aerodynamics to get out of the water.
37: I'm Aisha. I've been living in Punggol for 20 years. I tried wakeboarding a couple years ago. I might be a little rusty, but I'm excited to get back out there.
36: The top just tied like a normal shoelace. Get ready. Stay in the squat position on your heels.
37: When you live in Punggol, water is all around you. So try wakeboarding almost feels like a rite of passage.
36: Now stand up.
37: Woohoo!
36: Okay, good posture means good balance. Right, so do it slowly.
37: Meet Jimbo, my coach and true wakeboarding veteran. He's been riding these waters for years and knows exactly how to bring out your best on the board.
36: The wave generated by the boat is called wake. This is the reason why it's called wakeboarding. With your right leg behind your left leg.
37: As you can tell, wakeboarding is a lot harder than it looks.
36: Try to twist your hip a bit and stand upright.
37: Cruising is the fun part, but getting back on the board can be a real challenge.
36: The weight distribution should be 48% on the front, 60% in the back.
37: But with Jimbo's help...
38: And I think Jim actually really helped me walk through the entire process.
37: With Jimbo's technique, it was a bit more playing with physics so that we don't have to use force. And that made it so much easier because you're not battling, you're just trying to balance.
36: People can go like 5 or 6 times and still couldn't get up on the board. That's very normal. She managed to get up on the board on the first try. You can see they were very calm throughout the whole process. That is what I get the kick out of training people. If I can tap into your mindset, you can learn almost anything in life. Easy.
38: Awesome.
36: Right?
38: Thank you.
36: All right. Well done, man.
38: It's a good group activity as well. And I think if you do it with friends, there's more people cheering you on as well. And I think that's great.
37: Punggol is a residential town in the northeast of Singapore, known for its modern housing, green spaces, and waterfront living.
39: Train to Bali.
37: One thing I love about Punggol is the LRT. It's super convenient and it connects the whole neighborhood together. So even if you don't have a car, it's easy to get around. We are known for our very own man-made river. Punggol Waterway is Singapore's longest man-made waterway, spanning 4.2 kilometers. It winds through the entire Punggol estate. I live in this area, and Punggol has been growing very fast. Right now, we have about 180,000 people. It's very convenient, and we have a lot of things around here. As you can see, the waterway actually cuts into the residential estates, and I think that is great because it gives residents a little bit of a view that they can admire. You'll see strollers everywhere in Punggol, and we have about 50 childcares and even more upcoming to keep up with the demand of the young families here. So Punggol is built for young families, very modern and fun. Today, I want to visit a very special place. Sprout Hub lets people rent plots to grow their very own plants. I'm bringing you here, it's called Little Botany, and I've heard so much of this place, so let's go and check it out. Hello.
0: Hello.
37: Hi.
0: Hi.
37: How's it going?
0: Good, how are you?
37: I'm Aisha.
0: I'm Fendi.
37: I'm actually looking for a way to decorate my home.
0: Can I recommend something like this? What do you think about this one?
37: Oh, I love it. It looks like the little mimosas.
0: Yeah, it does. So this is an everfresh tree. They close their leaves at 7 p.m. and open up again at 7 a.m. We started as a hobby first before it turned to a business. So when I was a child, I always look at the leaves and it calms me down instantly. I noticed that it helped me with anxiety, so I started going to gardening as a form of relaxation.
37: Is there a way that I can make it, you know, a bit easier to keep at home?
0: So the everfresh is quite thirsty as a plant.
37: Okay.
0: So one way is to use the semi-hydroponic mix. The process is quite easy. So basically, you just shake everything out. So you just take a dip of water in here. And then we will use this glass, okay? So what I do is, I'll fill up about 1/3 of the glass. So with one hand, I'll hold it like this way. And I'll fill up all the way to the brim. So if you look at all these rocks, there's different type of rocks in there. But the most important is these orange bits over here. They're the one that holds the water for the plant. It's like a reservoir. It will last you for about a week.
37: It was great meeting Fendi, and it's something that I think everybody should come and check out and hopefully grow their own little botany. So I'm here to meet my husband. He's happily prawning away. And prawning is something that is very unique to, you know, Punggolians. That we all like to do, sit back a little bit and enjoy an activity. So let's go and catch some prawns.
1: Hey!
37: How's it going? Look what I got a prawn.
1: Oh, nice. I got a couple of prawns.
37: Oh, and this is Leo. Leo's here. It's my husband.
1: Hi.
37: He's fish oyer. I'm kidding.
1: Oh, no.
37: How long have you been here?
1: Just for a while. Just for a while. Enough for about five, six.
37: Okay. Yeah. I guess I'll join you. I'm starting with one.
1: How was the botanic just now?
37: Really nice. I got a plant, so we might start a plant hobby.
1: If this one survives this time?
37: Okay,
1: all right.
33: Prawning is like fishing also. It's like 80% luck and 20% skill. So if you feel good, you catch a lot. Our customer base is all over Singapore. Tourists come from Malaysia, Indonesia, our neighboring countries. And surprisingly, we have like Caucasians. In their country, they don't have any prawning. They only go for fishing. So they want to try and do this kind of hobby.
37: We've done this a couple of times. It's a good way to kick back and relax and then also just enjoy being around other people.
1: A lot of times I think it's not about how much you catch, it's like the experience and the journey that you can enjoy.

0: No, you're getting pulled. You're getting pulled. 3, 2, yep, up, up, up, up, up. Nice.
1: Yay!
2: 6.
1: 6. I got 6. So we are actually allowed to barbecue our catches here.
3: It's very nice. They will give you the salt so that you can use for your prawns.
4: See, I'm drooling.
3: Soy sauce and wasabi goes really well with it. Now it's ready.
1: Shall we?
3: Let's go eat.
1: Let's go eat.
3: Bon appetit.
1: Cheers.
3: Cheers.
1: It's nice and big and it's really juicy. So it also depends on how you cook it, how you like it done. But it's always a good fun. You enjoy the company, you enjoy spending hours here, so it's fruit of our labor. Okay, so this is the new lane that they have. And do you want to guess what this is?
3: Is this pickleball?
1: Yeah, this is pickleball. Have you tried it?
3: No, I've never.
1: Neither have I. Want to try?
3: Sure, let's find out.
1: Let's go.
5: Lately, this sport has been popping up everywhere. Pickleball. It mixes elements of tennis, badminton, and even table tennis. But the vibe is way more chill.
1: We're gonna do dinking, and the ball's gonna come to you, and you're gonna hit it back to the person. I'm gonna show it to you once.
5: Okay, right?
1: So jump, dink, jump, and dink. As light as a feather. Nice. Oh! So we started off with the coaching session. I think it was straightforward. It's just more of getting used to the paddle and the ball and like how to hit the ball so that it doesn't go too high, too low. Slight bend, transferring your weight from your right hips to your left hips. Yes, that was good. First serve.
6: So pickleball actually started about 10 years ago in Singapore. It was a sport adopted initially by the seniors. Yeah, and as you can see now, a lot of the younger generation are picking up. It's a sport that can be played across the generations.
1: I think I'm getting better. That was good. It was good fun. I think it's a lot of running around.
3: And it allows us to enjoy the sport in an open, friendly community area.
1: This is our wind down routine. So what we typically do is we'll rent one of these bikes and then we'll ride off into Coney Island.
5: Coney Island is a tiny piece of paradise just off the coast of Punggol in northeastern Singapore. It's a nature's lover's dream with scenic beaches and untouched forests.
1: There are two mountains.
5: The cycling trail here has always been popular. With the beautiful sights around, it's a great way to de-stress and wind down for the day.
1: So when we actually came out of Coney Island, this is the first bridge that we come across, the Reid Bridge.
3: It's just a place that we would come once in a while, sometimes just a little evening activity.
1: It's very iconic, it's very Instagrammable.
5: Punggol isn't just where I live. It's where I've grown, pushed my limits, and found peace. From gliding across the water to quiet bike rides at sunset, it's the kind of place that lets you catch your breath while still chasing what moves you.
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2: And the fashion designer bringing a whole new shade of chic to her adopted home.
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0: This mural has got some wild character, but the real adventure is out there. Let's tag along with our friends over at MParks, the folks behind it all, from greening the city to wildlife rescues. Let's see how they help nature do its thing right in the heart of the city.
1: In Singapore, wildlife lives closer than you think. Sometimes, right at our doorstep.
2: We received a case, right, about being a snake confined in a residential house.
1: But every wild encounter begins with the green that makes it possible. From there, the city comes alive. All across the island, green is everywhere, lining the roads, shading the parks, and threading through our neighbourhoods. In the 1960s, Singapore set out to be a garden city, planting trees to make life cooler and calmer. In 2011, that vision grew into a city in a garden, stitching green into daily life. And today, it's a city in nature, where the green isn't just in the city, it's part of it. From the trees that shade our streets to the wildlife that moves through the city, it all depends on the people who care for them. Plant by plant, animal by animal.
3: So there are a few factors to consider when selecting the tree species for the location.
1: That work often starts here, with arborists like Jia Hua. Planting and caring for trees that give nature room to grow. Here at Cranwell Road in Changi, he's creating a planting palette that fits its coastal setting.
3: So in the case of Cranwell Road, it is in the Changi area. We will make use of coastal and rainforest species that is suitable for the theme there. We also need to understand the microclimate, site condition. We need to know how wide is the planting verge, the amount of sunlight you will receive in the day, and if there is any shade that is cast by tall buildings beside it.
1: Once a tree is in the ground, the work doesn't stop.
3: First, observing the tree as a whole, see if the tree is leaning, is the crown sparse, is it symmetrical or asymmetrical. Then I'll move on to the trunk. I'll watch out for cavity, any exposed dead wood, because it may mean there is a hidden decay inside the trunk.
1: Each check keeps green spaces healthy, offering shade, food and shelter to the wildlife that shares the city. From here, the work shifts from planting to watching. In the northwest of Singapore, Chestnut Nature Park stretches into the forests of the central catchment. Home to wildlife most people never get to see in person.
4: Despite Singapore being a very small country, we actually hold a lot of biodiversity.
1: Maxine is part of the team that keeps watch over the park's wild residents. Her work takes her off the main trails into the quieter corners, where signs of wildlife are easy to miss unless you know where to look. One of the tools Maxine uses to track and observe wildlife is the camera trap that records animals as they pass by.
4: We will do a recce prior to setting up the camera traps to determine where we should set them up. If we want to know what is in the area, so like the presence of an animal, we want to put it in an area where an animal will most likely cross.
1: In this area, mouse deer have been spotted, and Maxine is here to study their numbers.
4: Our camera traps can actually run 24/7, triggered by the motion or heat sensors. So most of the time, as a lot of Singapore's animals are nocturnal, we only see them in infrared and in black and white.
1: Knowing what's out there and how they move helps decide which plants to grow, so there's food waiting in the forest, or where to add a bridge for wildlife to cross safely.
4: So, for example, we have recently gotten camera trap footage of the Raffles banded langur using the EcoLink bridge, and this is very heartening for us, which means that our bridges are working and they feel safe enough, because they are actually very shy creatures, to use the bridge. Reviewing camera trap footage can be very exciting at times when you actually get the animals that you don't expect. So, for example, I have never personally seen a Malayan porcupine in the wild, but we have an entire family of Malayan porcupines walking along right in front of the camera trap.
1: Some animals stay deep in the forest. Others wander closer to where we live. And when that happens, nature sometimes needs a helping hand.
2: We received a case, right, about I think a snake confined in a residential house.
1: Yeah. That's where Chanel and the wildlife rescue team come in. She's just been called to a home in Adam Road, where a snake has been spotted.
5: We have had instances where maybe animals are stuck in a certain location or they're injured, for example. So we actually send the team down to rescue the animal safely and hopefully can retrieve it back and release it to the suitable natural habitat.
1: For every rescue, Chanel's goal is simple.
5: Okay, so now it's over there. Lah. Yes. Okay, so we will help to rescue the snake from the area. Lah. Okay.
6: Thank you.
1: Keep people safe and secure the animal in good condition.
7: So we can just secure.
8: Yeah, sadly it's dead.
7: Okay.
8: Yeah.
1: It's not the outcome they wanted. But even on days like this, the effort isn't wasted.
5: Yeah, okay. I think next time better not to handle by yourself. You can immediately call our MParks hotline. Then you can come and safely remove the snake.
1: Every call is a chance to share how we can live alongside the wild creatures in our midst.
5: We really try to strive for the awareness and the appreciation part, because some of these native animals are beneficial for our ecosystems. Like our snakes, like our pythons, help in pest control. So they are like a natural pest control company, basically. So it's good to actually have these animals to actually help with this ecological balance in Singapore.
1: While today's rescue didn't go as hoped, many others do. And they are brought here to the Centre for Wildlife Rehabilitation.
9: We'll just get a full weight on the little guy.
1: Yu An is the vet on duty today. She makes sure that every rescued animal at the centre is healthy, stable, and on track to return to the wild.
10: The moment an animal arrives, it goes through a process known as triaging. We give the animal a proper physical exam. For animals like civet cats, they can be quite aggressive, so the way to safely examine them is to give them a bit of sedation.

0: Today's patient is a civet cat found in a residential area. It's calm now, and Yu'an gets to work.
1: We examine the heart rate. We also do things like checking the teeth. We check for dehydration in the animal. We also check whether there is anything in the belly. So we do like a little feel of the belly area.
0: This helps Yu'an decide what the animal needs next and how soon it might be ready to go back to the wild.
1: For animals such as young civets, we want to make sure that they reach a certain weight before they are put out into the wild, because that ensures their longer term survivability when they're on their own.
0: What it takes to be ready for release isn't the same for every animal. For birds, it's all about flight. Not just taking off, but staying in the air long enough to survive. That's what the bird rehabilitation room is for. A larger space with trees and branches to rebuild their wings. Some patients come with scales. In the next room, two rescued pythons are ready for one final step before being released.
1: We will be microchipping the snakes as we want to know if these snakes are ever recaptured, where they came from, which also helps us to gain a better understanding of how pythons are moving around Singapore.
0: It's a tiny chip, but it can reveal a lot. Every bit of data adds to a bigger picture. How wildlife moves, how it adapts, and how we can build a city that makes space for it.
1: Every animal has its place in the food chain, in the ecosystem, and ensuring that these populations continue to persist for a long time, I think is really important.
0: A city woven with nature doesn't happen by chance. It takes planning to grow green where it matters, awareness to notice wildlife even when it's hidden, and care to give every animal a chance to survive and return to the wild. Because living in a city that shares space with nature means making space for it every day.
2: On the next stage of First, we track what the U.S. is calling an economic D-Day for Iran, a sweeping financial campaign targeting Tehran's money, including cryptocurrency assets, forcing the country to give up its nuclear ambitions and reopen the crucial Strait of Hormuz.
3: Give me your handphone. Give me your handphone. Come.
4: 他会有seizure一天100多次。为什么是我们呢?
5: Some acts of love last a lifetime. 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
1: The future of global shipping depends on cleaner fuels, and the race is on to develop them. But what if a fuel claiming to be green isn't?
2: They look the same, they smell the same.
1: In Singapore, scientists are searching for fuel fingerprints hidden at the atomic level.
2: The most important clue that we are looking for lies in the carbon.
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3: From buttery kaya toast to French croissants, you can find about any type of food here in Singapore. Now, for the last 20 years, the Kryoskis have called Singapore home, and they've brought a taste of their Yugoslavian roots with them. Let's see how they're blending tradition with Singapore flair, and trust me, it'll be worth every single bite.

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Wow, I saw all the trees, nicely trimmed. Roxy Hotel, the weather, Parkway Parade. Wow, I was impressed. Now I live in that area.

0: My name is Dmitry Krajewski. 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I'm more than 69 and I'm in Singapore slightly more than 20 years now. It started because during pandemic, my wife were baking breads, everything. So whoever came to our house, they would say, hey, why don't you open bakery? And we start thinking about it. And we found a shop, 5 minutes walking from our house. They say, let's just try and see how it is.
1: Jeste naši ljudi, a? Odakle dolazite?
2: Ja sam iz Leskovca, on je iz Sarajeva.
1: A, tu smo blizu. 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
2: Marković,
1: da? Nije, Mitre. To je suprug moj, da, super. My name is Katarina. I came to Singapore 2015. When I came to Singapore, actually, I felt a bit homesick because when Mitra was flying, I was alone that time. So I was thinking, how can I bring my home to Singapore? So I decided, yes, let's do something which reminds me of my mother. First, I needed to do a lot of changes, means not in the taste, most in the shape, because our portion, traditional Yugoslavian portion, are much more bigger than this. About the sweets, I can say I reduce a lot of sugar, because I know the taste of Singaporean is that they want something sweet, but less sugar.
0: So our kids are born here, so they are Singaporeans. They attend the local school, they learn Chinese. And one of my regrets is I never tried to learn Chinese. Hi, would you like to try Ivar? You must try. Goes along with the sourdough bread, fantastic.
3: What is it?
0: Fry, you can take. It's vegan, all pepper-based, 100% pepper. When people ask me why you name it Yugoslavia, oh, you come originally from Macedonia. Why you never name it Macedonia? I say, all these products are from ex-Yugoslavia. They're not from Macedonia. So as I say, this Croatia, this Bosnia, baklava, Turkey, or Greece, wherever, but they're all over the continent and all over Southeast Europe. And we make our own yogurt. Our natural sour yogurt. I'm proud to say that this is my recipe. All these years I will experiment with different kind of milk. That's my specialty. The rest is my wife's specialty.
1: Thank you and have a good day. Bye.

0: What's that? You find
1: turtles. Oh, the leaf. How many? The leaf that the frog
0: is. Oh, I see what? So many.
2: Yeah,
0: I see six.
3: No, one more.
2: And
0: six, seven. Wow.

0: don't see from the clothes. This one's not quiet.
1: Yeah?
0: Don't make noise. Look at this one.
1: No horns.
0: No horns, yes.
2: Hi. Sorry, we are late.
3: You came and Darren came in.
2: Katerina and Mitra are our neighbor. They just live next door. We meet the kids at the playground. That's how they started playing together. They are very fun-loving people. So the two kids are very cute. So my daughter gets along very well with the two children. We love to go to the East Coast and they visit each other's home to play. They even have sleepover.
1: Can I adopt the crocodile?
3: You want to adopt the crocodile?
1: Yeah.
3: Hey, Snake, we can buy you a present and you can keep it at home. Let's go.

Singapore, I travel around the world. It's the most family-friendly place. It's safe, it's good for the kids, it's clean, it's well organized. In every sense, it's very good for the kids. I would say it's the best country. Okay, kids, Simon, Simon. Wow, look at that.

0: Hey, hi guys.
1: Oh, whoa,
0: am I late?
1: Patrick.
0: Hey, I'm the last one.
1: Well, yeah, you are always.
0: Always late. Allah, yeah.
1: Good to see you.
0: Wow, triple.
1: Thank you very much.
0: Oh no, this buddy here, we met 20 years ago. Johnny, we used to work together. We know each other same 20 years. We are flying together. He's also original 100% Singaporean. I'm 100% as well now, even I don't look like her. And Tanvir is my neighbor. His daughters, my kids, best friends. So we used to be all single, going out, partying. Now all married men, But still, we get together.
1: Cheers. Thank you, everyone.
2: Cheers.

0: Today is Easter Day, so I'm off, so we are celebrating.
1: Have you always been doing barbecuing?
0: Yeah, I'm the barbecue man, always, yes. Yeah. This is smoky man. So I love to cook as well, but since we got married 10 years ago, my wife told me stay away from kitchen. But she's cooking very well. When she seasoned the salad, whatever I do, I can't season the same way.
2: Our Balkan spirit is a bit more open, so we are very happy when the guests coming, and we want to invite a lot of friends in our house. Usually that's what we are doing home. Singaporeans are a bit more quiet about that side, but still I have very good friends, which I felt that like I am knowing them for my whole life.
3: How do you say?
4: Pizza bar.
2: Krishna.
5: Christos,
2: Christos, Christos, Christos, Christos, Christos, Christos, Christos, Christos, Christos, Christos, Christos, Christos, Christos, Christos, Christos, Christos, Christos, Christos, Christos, Christos, Christos, Christos, Christos, Christos, Christos, Christos, Christos, Christos, Christos, Christos, Christos, Christos, Christos, Christos, Christos, Christos, Christos, Christos, Christos, Christos, Christos, Christos, Christos, Christos, Christos, Christos, Christos, Christos, Christos, Christos, Christos, Christos, Christos, Christos, Christos, Christos, Christos, Christos, Christos, Christos, Christos, Christos, Christos, Christos, Christos, Christos, Christos, Christos, Christos, Christos, Christos, Christos, Christos, Christos, Christos, Christos, Christos, Christos, Christos, Christos, Christos, Christos, Christos, Christos, Christos, Christos, Christos, Christos, Christos, Christos, Christos, Christos,

0: So when I came in, there were a lot of ex-Yugoslavia people I know. Until today, more than 20 years, I'm friends with some of them. Many of them, they left. But in the meantime, I make a lot of local friends. I have very good friends who I trust, and that's my intention. I say, I came as a foreigner, and I have no intentions to go anywhere. I'm here to stay.
1: 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We're signing off for now, but there's always another adventure around the corner.

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1: You cannot contest with us. 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
6: At 8 a.m. in Bengaluru, or Bangalore as the locals call it, India's tech machine rumbles to life. But the road to the country's Silicon Valley is a long one for people who work there.
7: There are no roadblocks up ahead, no vehicles broken down in the middle of the road, no accidents either. And yet, these vehicles stand bumper to bumper in traffic, barely moving an inch. And this is not an unusual sight either. This is just another rush hour traffic jam in Bengaluru.
6: Software engineer Shikhar Chaucharia has to travel 15 kilometers. It takes him more than an hour. It's time that could be spent innovating, not idling. Now he works from home 2 days a week, joining millions, adapting to a city, choking on its own success.
8: My company reimburses cab fare. I always take an AC cab and kind of get some of my work done in the cab. But I mean, that's not feasible for everyone. And I wouldn't have been able to get about an hour's worth of work during my commute, which I usually get because of the reimbursement. But yeah, if you're traveling by bus or an auto, it's very unproductive.
9: Apart from work, getting stuck in traffic, even for leisure activities, that must also be a pain, right?
8: Yeah, so the thought of traveling 15 kilometers in Bangalore traffic, that's the reason I've not met most of my friends for a while. But yeah, we somehow manage.
6: That's the story for many of Bengaluru's 1 million IT professionals who power the Asia-Pacific's biggest tech hub. Global giants such as Google, Visa and Coca-Cola have flocked here for its talent pool. But that very success has spawned new problems. Recent years of rapid growth have stretched Bengaluru far beyond its early boundaries. Into this star-shaped urban sprawl, typical of cities that grew faster than they could plan.
10: Over a period of time, especially after 70s, after 80s, the demand for housing increased significantly. And after 1900s and after 2000, it just went berserk, especially when the IT sector came in.
6: Parts of Bengaluru showcase modern urban design, while others, such as older settlements, evolved organically without structure. The result? A patchwork city where modern meets makeshift, creating the perfect storm for gridlock. TomTom's 2024 traffic index ranks Bengaluru the third slowest traffic in the world, about 34 minutes for every 10 kilometers, ranking worse than London and Manila. And a 2023 study puts the economic cost of

0: this congestion at close to $2 billion a year and about 700,000 hours of lost productivity. Traffic congestion also negatively impacts mental health by increasing stress, anxiety and irritability, potentially leading to depression, insomnia and fatigue. Officials say the main driver of Bengaluru's congestion is the sheer number of vehicles on the road. 12 million are registered, about 2.5 million of them cars.
1: Bengaluru feels like a city built for cars and buses, not for people. The footpaths are in disrepair in some areas, the bicycle lanes are missing, and even crossing the streets can feel like a survival test. For a city that's gridlocked with traffic, this isn't just a matter of inconvenience. It's a daily drain on time, money, energy, and quality of life.
0: As Bengaluru continues to battle gridlock, it is trying some new ideas, deploying more than 300 AI-enabled cameras to better manage traffic and rolling out apps to help commuters plan their routes on the public transport system. But some urban planners say real change will come only when the city becomes friendlier to pedestrians and cyclists, not just cars.
2: But knowing that how other cities have grappled with this problem internationally, it takes about 20 to 25 years to put that infrastructure, all of it together in place.
0: For commuters such as Shikhar Chaucharia, the question isn't where Bangalore can fix its traffic, it's when. Because in a city where time is money, every minute lost comes at a cost. And here, the bill keeps growing.

0: This is Singapore Tonight.
1: Good evening, I'm Angela Lim. In tonight's top stories, hopes of boosting Singapore's total fertility rate resting on the slew of new family-friendly measures announced by the Prime Minister. Minister Indrani Raja joins us live to weigh in on the potential issues and impact. Overall, physical crime fell slightly in the first half of the year, but molest cases remain a concern, alongside rising theft in shops and homes. The management of a key waterway in Southeast Asia highlighted as a global model of cooperation. The Straits of Malacca and Singapore have remained safe, open and secure, despite unresolved maritime boundaries. And more than 12,000 AI agents available to take on routine tasks across public healthcare, freeing healthcare workers to spend more time with patients.

0: And in your business update, Singapore and Ecuador signed a deal, ensuring cooperation in areas such as trade, education and digitalization. Plus, DBS and the Institute of Banking and Finance join forces in an industry-first artificial intelligence partnership. Singapore has rolled out successive measures aimed at making parenthood easier. But even as support grows, the total fertility rate, or TFR, continues to fall. So, how much difference can government intervention make to decisions about having children? And which measures, if any, are actually moving the needle? CNA explains the possible correlations.
1: Singapore's total fertility rate, or TFR, fell to a historic low of 0.87 in 2025. That's far below the replacement level of 2.1. TFR measures the average number of babies each woman would have over her reproductive years, and Singapore's efforts to lift fertility stretch back almost four decades. By 1976, Singapore's TFR had fallen to around replacement level. In 1987, the government reversed its two-child policy, lifting penalties and adding tax, childcare and housing support. But how quickly would any impact show up in the TFR? In 1988, TFR jumped from 1.62 to 1.96. The policy shift may have played a part, but 1988 was also a dragon year, traditionally associated with a preference for births among some Chinese families. So it's difficult to separate the effect of policy from cultural timing. After the marriage and parenthood package was expanded in 2004, TFR edged up from 1.26 to 1.28 in 2006 and to 1.29 in 2007. After another major package in 2013, it rose from 1.19 to 1.25 in 2014. Policy may have contributed to those increases. But the TFR alone cannot tell us by how much. And any impact may take time to show up. Decisions about marriage and children can take years to translate into births, which means that the effect of a policy may be spread across the TFR line rather than showing up as an immediate jump. Over the last 5 years, TFR fell from 1.10 in 2020, dropped below 1 for the first time in 2023, and reached that historic low in 2025. Over the same period, baby bonus and child development account support was expanded. Housing measures gave eligible families greater priority or access in bill-to-order flat balloting. And parents were given more time with their children, with government-paid paternity leave increasing from 2 to 4 weeks in 2024. Support is set to increase further, with every Singaporean child receiving almost $70,000 in direct financial support as they grow up. Yet, looking at the TFR, there is no obvious sustained reversal following any single intervention. That doesn't necessarily mean that those policies had no effect. The question is, what Singapore's TFR might have looked like without them?
2: I think, generally speaking, the consensus from the research perspective is that it would be even lower. Actually, Singapore's fertility rate has been really until recently above one, which is above average for city in this region. And that could be due to a number of reasons. What we can't say is that the policies don't work because TFR is going down. Because the TFR is going down actually quite universally.
1: That leaves another question. If support has increased, why has fertility continued to fall? Financial support can reduce the direct cost of having children. But some of the biggest costs of parenthood are harder to put a dollar figure on.
3: The opportunity cost of parenthood. And that includes the consideration of what kind of trade-offs women and men these days have to do to give up some of the career advancement or the wage increase, promotion, and that kind of things. So this is what people usually call the parenthood penalty.
1: Other pressures include later marriage and childbirth, shifting priorities, unequal caregiving, and the ongoing cost of raising children. And then there is the TFR itself.
3: TFR is a simple, most easily understand measure. Unfortunately, it's a period measure. So actually it can be influenced by the timing of people's birth and their other decisions.
1: The TFR alone cannot tell us whether policies worked, how much change they caused, or what fertility might have looked like without them. The harder question is which measures actually change decisions about whether and when to have children.
0: And to discuss these issues, we have in studio today Minister in the Prime Minister's Office, Indrani Raja. She heads the National Population and Talent Division that oversees the Marriage and Parenthood portfolio. Minister, welcome to the show.
4: Thank you. Thank you for having me.
0: Well, first of all, if you could sum up all the family support measures that PM Wong announced yesterday in one sentence, what would it be? And what's the rationale behind these measures?
4: In one sentence, I would say that this slew of measures is intended to give Singaporeans greater confidence and assurance in their marriage and parenthood journey. That is the sort of the underlying philosophy. And tied to that is another major shift, which

0: is that instead of concentrating the resources and the measures at the point of birth, it's recognizing that having children and families actually stretches across a number of years. And even as a child grows, there are different needs along the way. At first, it is preschool, then it's primary school, then it's secondary school, and then it's tertiary education. So you can see that the different measures are intended to walk that journey with parents so that they know that government is there for them and that they have support along the way.
1: Mm. So how would you know if these measures have worked or if they are effective? Is there a particular number you're looking at with the TFR or any other a statistic that you could peg it to?
0: Well, first, let me say we've only just announced them yesterday. We haven't even implemented them yet. That will come. And you cannot measure these things with a single measure. I think if we are asking ourselves what would we count as success, then I would say in the years to come, the first thing would be we hope that Singaporeans and Singaporean parents will feel a lot more reassured about having children. That's the first thing, that feeling, right? Secondly, that the workplace cultures and norms will change over time, and there's still ongoing work on this to be more supportive of families. That people will have greater reassurance in their career choices and in the decisions of whether to have families, and eventually to, we hope to see that the TFR will obviously take a different trajectory. Mm. And ultimately for Singapore to be a family-friendly place. So the key thing really is we hope that families will really be seen as a source of joy and of strength, and people have the knowledge that the system, the frameworks and society as a whole support them.
1: We're going to chat a bit more about those frameworks in just a bit. But first, let's take a look at some of the reactions to the announcement. Now, parent groups have welcomed the new measures announced at the National Day rally that's aimed at easing the cost of raising children, including lower preschool fees and expanded childcare leave. But they say that workplace attitudes must also change so parents can take leave without fear of being judged or disadvantaged. Some are calling for employers to be more transparent about parental leave take-up and retention, while support should eventually extend to working grandparents. Sabrina Ng reports.
2: From cheaper preschool fees to more financial support as children grow, families are set to get more help to cope with the costs of raising their young. One group supporting back-to-work mothers says the planned reduction of childcare fees to $150 a month for government-supported preschools and $300 a month for infant care will be significant.
3: If you look at it, it doesn't sound like a lot on a monthly basis, but because the first 6 years are quite significant. And that's the other thing, if you choose to have more children or not, childcare does have an impact. For mothers, for example, who are returning to work, they think about these things too. If the childcare is expensive, then they, you know, if you have two or three kids and you start thinking, do I really want to go back to work? So I would think that the childcare subsidies is probably the greatest impact at the moment.
2: Parents will also get more time with their children as childcare leave increases. But parent groups say simply having more leave on paper doesn't necessarily mean parents will feel comfortable taking it. To that end, the group stressed that workplace culture must change too, so parents don't fear being judged or disadvantaged for taking time off to care for their children.
4: I think it first starts at the very top, whereby leaders demonstrate by example, them sharing, hey, I'm taking leave, whether annual or sick or parental leave, for this period to protect not just their own leave, but also the leave of their employees when they're on such leave. Sometimes it's both spoken and also in action. And also when someone do go on such leave, there's no penalty, there's no negative feeling when such leave is taken.
2: Dr. Ong hopes support could eventually go further and extend to working grandparents who are helping look after their grandchildren. He's also urging employers to disclose how many workers take parental leave and how many remain with the company after. The aim is to give parents a clearer picture of how family-friendly a workplace really is, while encouraging employers to improve their practices.
1: Now, Minister, to address these concerns, PM Wong says that careers should not come at the expense and the cost of parenthood. So how can the government then ensure that this is actually practiced in workplaces?
0: Well, it's actually going to have to be a joint effort. But let me set this in perspective. There are a whole range of factors that

0: affect the parent's decision or whether to become a parent, and also how, you know, it affects your career. Yesterday's measures address certain concerns. One is financial. So there's more financial support. There's more housing support. There's also more care support and more support in terms of protected time. So you have childcare leave, and PM Wong has said that we don't rule out the possibility of more shared parental leave, but that's something we'll do, you know, we'll look at ahead. So that part, time. Time is an extremely important factor, and that speaks to the concerns which we've heard people raise. Yesterday's measures is step one. First, we've expanded the amount of childcare leave. So, you know, each parent can get up to 12, depending on how many children you have. And that sets the legislative framework. It gives you that protected time. The second thing that the measures do is make it a little easier for the employers to give you that time, because government is now going to pick up the bill for that leave that is being taken. So that frees up money in the employer's hands. And whilst the employee is away, it means the employers can now use that money either to employ somebody else to cover, or the colleagues who are in the office covering for the person taking leave, you can pay them extra, for example. So it facilitates the employers doing this. But there's a third component, which is currently still work in progress, because don't forget, yesterday's announcements were the first wave of measures, but it's a huge review, and a big piece of that is workplace norms and culture. And that is going to have to be a combination of leadership from the management and the employers. And that, I think, needs conversations between the employees and the employers to have a better understanding. And I think the philosophy there is we want it to be win-win. If you have happy employees, employees who feel assured that they can do their work, have career progression, and yet be able to have families, then you get a much more productive workforce with good morale. But let's be realistic. Time spent away does mean that productivity will be affected unless somebody else steps in. So we have to design workplaces in a way that allows for somebody to step out to take leave and yet have that work addressed. So the government paying for the leave is one step, but I think things like HR policies, for example, how do you do your flexible work arrangements? Many people think flexible work arrangements means work from home, but that doesn't necessarily have to be the case. It can mean, for example, coming in for half a day, then the other part of the day you go off for whatever appointment you need, something like that. And then your line managers, these are the ones who approve your leave, and how they approve it, whether or not you have contingency arrangements, whether contingency arrangements are in fact part and parcel of your HR policy. Some firms don't have that. So it's a big piece of work that we're also looking at, and also where to find the manpower, the labour, the resources to be able to step in and cover for those who are taking leave.
1: Mm. And we'll take a look at some of these shifts as well after the break in a bit. But I want to ask, what would you say to some groups who have been listening to the National Day rally and they feel a bit disappointed by what's been announced? For example, the singles or maybe the married couples who don't have children. Is anything you'd like to say to address their concerns?
0: For the singles, as PM Wong said in National Day rally, they have not been forgotten, for sure. And we are looking at what more can be done for them, especially in the realm of housing. So that's one area. In our conversations and in our discussions, when we spoke with singles, many of them actually would like opportunities to make connections. Not necessarily, you know, with a view to getting married or anything like that, but just because work and other pressures take up so much of their time. Many of them say that they don't have the opportunity even to meet people, meet new friends. So that is something, you know, I'm sure that we can see how as a whole of society, we can create more opportunities for them to have meaningful activities and meaningful interactions. And then, of course, with regard to those who don't have children or are childless, the question is it because of fertility issues? And there are quite a number who have come to speak to us about that in our focus group discussions. And the fertility issues are yet another area that the work group is looking at.
1: Mm. Well, Minister, we'll continue this conversation in just a bit after this break. But coming up, when we come back, we'll talk about firms dealing with parental leave and the colleagues who may have to take on the additional workload. Stay with us.
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3: I thought I was going to die.
2: 25 years after 9/11, unravel the story of those trapped inside Windows on the World, the iconic restaurant on the top floors of the World Trade Center's North Tower.
4: People were in the building. We had to race to get them out.
2: Accused of poisoning the victims with cyanide, Death Loans traces the deadly trail behind one of Thailand's most shocking murder cases.
5: Everyone was confused. How could this woman be a killer?
2: Across South and Southeast Asia, communities are pioneering a life without oil, using solar, biogas, electric vehicles, and local alternatives to build a cleaner, more resilient future.
6: Part of the inspiration is really the rising fuel costs.
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7: Singapore has announced plans on how it intends to make raising a family more affordable.
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7: I'm Stephen Chia.
8: I'm Diana Sir. We put the question to married couples.
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7: Talking Point, Tuesday on CNA.
9: The future of global shipping depends on cleaner fuels, and the race is on to develop them. But what if a fuel claiming to be green isn't?
10: They look the same, they smell the same.
9: In Singapore, scientists are searching for fuel fingerprints hidden at the atomic level.
10: The most important clue that we are looking for lies in the carbon.
9: Watch Breakthroughs on Demand at cna.asia.
11: On the next Asia First, we track what the U.S. is calling an economic D-Day for Iran, a sweeping financial campaign targeting Tehran's money, including cryptocurrency assets, forcing the country to give up its nuclear ambitions and reopen the crucial Strait of Hormuz.
12: Some of AI's biggest names could soon go public. How do you know which ones are worth buying? His power bill fell by 90%, but the spending may not be over. Plus, what does it cost to chase a government job in India? For him, 2 years without a salary. On Money Mind, Wednesday on CNA.
1: Welcome back. Some firms are considering extra compensation for staff covering colleagues on childcare leave, among measures to cope with potentially longer absences. It was raised at the National Day rally, with Prime Minister Lawrence Wong adding that parental leave should be extended or could be extended further. Businesses say this could also mean the need to redesign jobs. Nadira Zaidi has more.
13: This team stepped in to take on a colleague's workload during his 4-month paternity leave. It's a common practice for most businesses instead of hiring extra help.
14: Certain roles are very specialized, you know, and it's not possible to just go out there and try and bring in a part-time cover or temporary contract staff cover. For example, I give an example, our lactation consultants. It's a very specialized role. So if I do need to have, you know, the couple of lactation consultants that we have at hand cover an existing maternity cover, then obviously that's something that we need to talk about and see how we can make sure a proper stipend is provided for them.
13: In his National Day rally speech, Prime Minister Lawrence Wong said the government will not rule out extending the current 30 weeks of government-paid parental leave. Firms say longer leave will require more planning to manage manpower gaps. That could mean redesigning jobs

0: and using technology to ease manpower pressures.
1: I think Singapore is a place where employers do need to think about how to make best use of the workforce that they have, and integrating AI to take over some of the more routine tasks, even decision-making or automation of the process, I think that will help them to free up manpower needed for the higher value-added work. It's not an easy task by all means, so employers do need to fundamentally relook at the work processes and where their talent are within the firm, and what can these talent deliver when they try to augment them with AI.
0: For employees without children, analysts say companies can consider giving other benefits.
2: Very progressive companies can consider flexible leave arrangements for employees that have other caregiving needs like elder care. And they can then claim those flexible leave either for the childcare, which the company can then claim from the government and fully reimburse that, but allow the employees with no children to take flexible leave to support their other caregiving needs, other dependents.
0: She adds that may not work for smaller firms because of costs, but as workers call for more support to meet caregiving needs, experts say businesses will have to find ways to balance support for parents with the needs of the wider workforce.
3: And now let's continue our conversation with Minister Indrani Raja. She heads the National Population and Talent Division, which oversees the Marriage and Parenthood portfolio. Now, Minister, we've seen the firms already starting to adjust, but what are some trade-offs that you think employers should prepare for, even as the government expands childcare leave? And what are some responses they've given you while you've engaged with them?
4: Right. Well, the key trade-off is that when somebody takes time off on parental leave, that leaves a gap. And so you need to be able to fill that gap, right? So if we want our parents to feel supported, that's great, but we still have to address the issue of what happens when they go on leave. And the key here is flexibility. Most important thing to remember is that different industries and different sectors operate differently and have different needs. In nursing, for example, how you might do flexible work arrangements or how you might backstop or backfill is very different from if you're in professional services, also different from if you're in manufacturing, and different if you're doing precision engineering. So I think the first thing is that sector by sector, every sector and every company has to look at their own area and see what would work for them. Because even companies in the same sector, depending on your culture and how you've arranged your company, it'll work differently. But I would say there are a few factors. One would be, now that government is paying for all of the leave, that frees up cash in hand for the employers. That gives them flexibility. One strategy is AI, as we've heard discussed, to what extent AI can supplement or help, not replace, but supplement. Second is job redesign. So before, an employee might do a job in a whole stretch of things, but now you might want to break up what the employee does so that when the employee goes on leave, you can actually parcel that out in a modular fashion. Third thing would be, you could pay the employees within the firm who are covering. And that's only fair because they're doing extra work, so you remunerate them more. Another strategy might be, again, depending on sector, is that you have a floating pool from who you can draw. Because if it's a specialised type of thing, doctors have locums, for example. Lawyers can tap on friends in other law firms who do the same specialisation. So you could have a ready access to a pool of floaters. And after a while, you get used to certain people who cover the temporary positions. And as and when you have a need, you're likely to go back to the same people because they've started to become part of your firm, but in a more temporary way. And then, of course, there's much more dramatic things like, entire job redesign, changing your workflows. So there's a range of strategies. And would strongly encourage firms to look at their own, have conversations with their employees. You'd be surprised. When there's a collaborative effort between employer and employees, the ideas that are tossed out can be very creative and, most importantly, meet the needs of both sides. So, yes, it's time to explore and innovate and be creative.
3: Yeah, flexibility is key, as you say. Now, before we go, Minister, we know that your work group's full report, that will be released next year. Mm-hmm. Can you share with us any initial findings or any teasers before the report comes out?
4: Not so much teasers or initial findings, but the other pieces of which are work in progress.

0: This yesterday's announcements dealt a lot with the financial part, as you know. That's more in government's control because we can provide the financial resources for that. But the much harder part to do is changing mindsets and attitudes. So workplace norms and culture and practices is an area that we're looking at. We're also looking at support for those with fertility issues. And we haven't even yet begun to talk about education, competitiveness and stress. Minister Desmond Lee has started conversations on, you know, on education in general. And this is one of the areas that we do want to look at so that parents don't have to feel that, you know, it's education is necessarily a stressful thing and that it can be something where both parents and child can go through our education system with reasonable equanimity. Mm. So those are some of the key things that we're looking at.
1: Yeah. Well, Minister, thank you for sharing your thoughts with us.
0: Thank you for having me.
1: I've been speaking with Minister Indrani Raja from the Prime Minister's Office. Now, another incentive to have more children, additional ballot chances for first-timer families with kids will apply to all BTO projects and sale of balance flats, regardless of classification. National Development Minister Cheong Tat says the changes will take effect from the February 2027 sales exercise. It was announced at Sunday's National Day rally that eligible families will receive one additional ballot chance for each Singaporean child aged 18 and below, including an expected child. Mr. Chi adds that the higher income ceilings for BTO flats, $16,000 for families and $8,000 for singles, will take effect from today. He says the increased ceilings help to keep pace with income growth and ensure that 8 in 10 Singaporean households will continue to qualify for subsidised public housing. Household utility and services prices are among the items that pushed up Singapore's core inflation in July. Core inflation, which excludes accommodation and private transport costs, came in at 2%. It is the highest in nearly 2 years. This is also sharper than June's 1.6%. One economist says the jump reflects earlier increases in energy prices, now more evident in household bills.
2: It's a step higher compared to the numbers we have seen over the past few months, as the impact of previous energy price increases are now starting to be more reflected into Singapore households. I think what we see in the second quarter or from March was the increase in petrol prices. However, due to the fact that not many or not every Singapore household have a motor vehicle, so they may not feel it as much.
1: A sharp rise in electricity prices pushed utility costs up to rise 8.7% in July, reversing June's 2.9% decline. Food inflation also edged up to 2.2% as prices of food, services and non-cooked food rose at a faster pace. Private transport inflation, however, eased slightly to 8% as pump prices rose at a slower rate. Headline inflation also picked up to 2.2% from 1.9% in the previous month. Core inflation is projected to stay elevated into next year before moderating in the middle of the year, alongside the expected easing in global energy prices. But one economist says higher energy costs remain a key risk. This could raise operating and transport costs and feed into the prices of other goods and services.
2: Clothing and footwear, because of the higher transport prices of shipping, of moving them from, let's say, the port towards the shops, they can see some potential inflation. This can also be for other household items as well. So this may be fed into every single component.
1: And still to come, a new book puts the spotlight on the Straits of Malacca and Singapore and a partnership decades in the making. The details when we come back.
3: On the next stage of First, we track what the U.S. is calling an economic D-Day for Iran, a sweeping financial campaign targeting Tehran's money, including cryptocurrency assets, forcing the country to give up its nuclear ambitions and reopen the crucial Strait of Hormuz.

0: For centuries, the people of Indonesia's Lamalera have hunted whales to survive.
1: Kadang-kadang ya baik, kadang-kadang ya tidak.
0: Now, tradition is colliding with a changing world.
2: Ada hal yang lebih mudah untuk mendapatkan uang.
0: Can one of the world's last subsistence whaling communities survive? Wednesday on CNA.
3: In an all-new season of Meet Me There.
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3: The search is on. Watch Meet Me There on demand at cna.asia.
18: Biodiversity is booming, which is inviting for some local foragers and farmers who embrace edible wildlife.
19: We're the largest organic banana grower in Singapore.
20: This is a gem.
21: Amazing. Yeah. So the mulberries are from the garden.
22: No, that's delicious.
23: Singapore is ramping up conservation efforts locally and across the region.
24: I really do love reptiles and finding out about them, so I really love my job.
25: The building must relate to the lives of the people.
26: 目前还是一直要创新一些新的东西。我也不希望说人家把我看作是八十岁的人。There
3: are those who dare to be different, who have made their mark in Singapore and beyond.
19: You have such big dreams, you know, you want to change the world with your art.
27: Obviously, every fighter wants to win, so all you can do is to prepare yourself to win.

0: Welcome back. Outrage of modesty cases in Singapore edged up slightly in the first half of this year, with a sharp 32% increase in offences that took place at home. More than half of these cases involved offenders known to the victims. Agencies say that feelings of shame keep victims from reporting, making detection more challenging.
1: Home is often where most people feel safest. But for some, that sense of security is violated in the very place meant to provide it.
2: Oftentimes, we perceive home to be a safe place. So in terms of some of our defenses, we are not as alert and we let our guard down. And also because a lot of times, these people who appear in our home are trusted people. So again, our guard is let down. We do not expect them to be doing some of these actions.
1: For these victims, they're also the ones who lose the most when offences come to light. They fear breaking up the family, being viewed differently, and even the possibility of leaving their own homes. Most of all, the shame keeps them from stepping forward.
2: So a lot of times I think the victim takes the shame upon themselves. And I feel that it's very difficult then for them to come out to report or for them to work through a lot of these emotions because they have the preconceived idea that, okay, if something like this happened, I am shamed. So if we could do one thing, really is to teach the young children, our teenagers that for these acts, the shame is not on the victim, but on the perpetrator.
1: Outside the home, public transport remains a commonplace for molest offences. This is despite a decrease in cases on public transport year on year. Advisory decals and patrols can help to deter crime, but public intervention also makes a difference.

0: For this member of the public, stepping in when he sensed something was amiss came naturally.
1: I actually saw the victim. She was pressing herself against the window and looked very uncomfortable. Upon taking my seat, I actually saw the suspect actually place both his hands on the outer thigh. And then I witnessed that the suspect actually used his finger to brush on the victim's right thigh.
0: Concerned, Mr. Au asked the victim discreetly if she knew the suspect. When the victim said no, he quickly intervened.
1: I asked the suspect, I questioned him about his act. But the suspect actually told me that I didn't touch her. Please don't get me into trouble.
0: His case is one example of how bystanders can intervene when suspicious behaviour happens in plain sight. Outrage of modesty cases in public entertainment outlets also saw a slight increase. The police say they are working closely with nightlife operators to strengthen crime prevention efforts. These include the Safe Clubbing campaign, with its sixth iteration coming in September.
2: While there were more outrage of modesty cases, overall physical crimes in the first half of this year fell by 38 cases, or 0.4% on year. Other crimes of concern include shop theft and theft in dwelling. Theft in dwelling cases rose slightly by 0.6% on year. It shot up by 92 cases, or about 25%, in residential premises. Shop theft cases rose by 2.2% to about 2,100 cases, accounting for about one in five physical crime cases being reported. It remains one of the top offences by youths, with most of them being committed at supermarkets, convenience stores, and health and wellness shops. Nearly 30% more youths were investigated for shop theft in Singapore in the first half of 2026, compared with a year earlier. Experts say peer pressure, emotional distress, and instability at home can contribute to such offences, warning that unchecked behaviour could weaken young people's sense of accountability. Authorities are exploring more youth-led crime prevention initiatives. Nicole Carter looks into the issue.
3: These everyday items may seem like small things to steal, but more young people are being caught in the act. More than 350 of them were investigated for shop theft in the first half of 2026, just shy of a third more than the previous year. And experts say it's not always about money or curiosity. Peer pressure, bullying, and emotional distress can all be triggers, with social media comparisons adding to the pressure.
4: It is an external expression of adversity, trauma, or structural gaps that they are facing. Youths steal to gain social capital among their peers. Sometimes they cope with their internal emotional distress, or to cover basic needs when there is instability at home.
3: While the reasons may vary, retailers are stepping up enforcement with facial recognition cameras and AI-enabled detection systems. But catching more offenders only goes so far.
5: Technology may help detect the crime after it has happened, but education helps prevent the behavior before it starts. Ultimately, we want young people to make the right decision because they understand why it is wrong, not simply because they are just afraid of being caught.
3: Dr. Al-Haddad warns that if the behaviour becomes normalised or not dealt with appropriately, the consequences could go further.
5: It can weaken the young person's understanding of boundaries, right? What is right, what is wrong. It can weaken their understanding of accountability and also personal responsibility. And this can lead to that slippery slope of the potential of further offending.
3: That's why experts say intervention has to start early at home, in school, and in the community, with safe spaces to talk about what went wrong, even after a bad decision.
4: The biggest opportunities where we can intervene to help them is to create third spaces for young people in the community, where social connections can flourish, people can meaningfully be participating in things, and also having their own agency in doing what they want to do.
3: Agencies are also putting youths at the center of prevention. Through initiatives like the Delta Challenge, young people are creating their own crime prevention messages and finding ways that work for them. The National Crime

0: Prevention Council is exploring more youth-led programs in the hope that young people will not just hear the message, but take ownership of it.
1: Law Minister Edwin Tong says Singapore cannot afford to turn inward, even as businesses grapple with growing trade uncertainty and protectionism. Speaking at Singapore Convention Week, he says the country is doubling down on openness amid growing global trade barriers. He adds that while the government is helping firms to navigate immediate disruptions, Singapore must also look beyond current challenges and position itself for the long term. Mr. Tong says openness alone is not enough. He also called for stronger rules-based systems globally to support economic progress and help firms flourish. He says trust in Singapore's legal system is also central to giving businesses the confidence to invest here. In other news, Transport Minister Jeffrey Seow says there is a case for the claim that the way the Straits of Malacca and Singapore are managed today should be a model for the world. He was speaking at the launch of a new book that sets out that thesis. It examines how Singapore, Malaysia and Indonesia have worked together to manage the vital waterway.
2: For over half a century, Indonesia, Malaysia and Singapore collaborated closely to improve navigational safety in our waters, including in areas with unresolved maritime boundaries. And even when there were differences in views, we did not allow these to paralyze cooperation. This is because all three countries recognized that keeping our waterways safe, secure, and open was in everyone's best interest.
1: And still to come, a quick scan powered by AI. How new tech could free up healthcare workers to focus on patient care. Stay with us.
3: Southeast Asia is bracing for a super El Nino.
4: Rumput laut kami yang seharusnya bisa dipanen akhirnya jadi putih dan ini menjadikan kami rugi.
3: Though a natural climate cycle, this could be one of the strongest on record.
5: Business will not be as usual. Life will not be as usual as well.
3: And its impact could unfold in unexpected ways. Insight Thursday on CNA.
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13: 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Then to where river meets sea and harvests flourish.
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1: Every day, medical professionals juggle tasks, from checking on patients to procurement and even rostering. Enter agentic AI now. That does half the job. Operating independently, it can document a patient's medical history.
2: Easily, it's probably halved the amount of time that it takes for me to prepare for a clinic. But on top of that, it's actually saved me a lot of energy, cognitive energy, because I think that's the main thing that it takes to run through all of these records. It takes a lot of effort.
1: It's one of more than 12,000 agents now made available thanks to the National Health Tech Agency. Healthcare professionals can also create and customize agents with little to no technical expertise required. Developers say there are safeguards in place to make sure any sensitive data, like patients' information, are not compromised.
3: We strongly recommend and we have put in place a no identifiable policy, which is above the norm. To ensure that our patients' data are protected. And there's also a series of cybersecurity controls that we put in place for the platforms to secure the environment.
1: As Singapore prepares for a greater AI-enabled public healthcare, Senior Minister of State for Health Tan Kit Hao says testing, monitoring and governing these systems must grow alongside the tech.
4: That is what it means to build a health system capable of capturing the value of AI. And for the past few years, much of our conversation has been about AI for healthcare. The next phase must be also about how we design healthcare for AI. Not designing healthcare around technology for its own sake, but redesigning our healthcare systems to harness AI and realize better health outcomes.
1: Mr. Tan adds that this will go hand in hand with investing more in human judgment to make medical professionals more capable in delivering care.
0: And when it comes to access to social media for the young, Digital Development and Information Minister Josephine Teo says the government is looking to enable teenagers to have experiences that are age appropriate. She was referring to safeguards that could be introduced, something Prime Minister Lawrence Wong brought up during his National Day rally speech. Mrs. Teo shared this during an episode of Current Affairs program Talking Point.
5: I think we are not trying to decide on anyone's behalf. The government is not trying to do that. What the government is trying to do is to build a way that will enable teenagers to have age-appropriate experiences. We're not saying they should have zero experience. We're not taking necessarily the same approach that some other countries have decided to do, which should have a blanket ban for users below a certain age. We're really looking at giving them child-safe access and giving them the opportunity to build maturity to the time where they can have full access, like all adults do.
0: Singapore and Ecuador have inked a deal to promote cooperation in areas such as trade, education and digitalization. Ecuadorian President Daniel Noboa Asin is wrapping up a two-day state visit to Singapore, the first by a head of state from the South American country. During his call in Singapore President Tharman Shanmugaratnam at the Istana, they discussed ways to deepen cooperation in areas such as agribusiness and exchanges between the two peoples. Mr. Noboa also met Prime Minister Lawrence Wong. They witnessed the signing of a Memorandum of Understanding on Development Cooperation. President Tharman hosted a state banquet in Mr. Noboa's honour.
6: Ecuador is well positioned to connect the Pacific coast of South America and can help Singapore companies access opportunities in the Andean region and the wider markets of Latin America.

0: AI, digital transformation, the strategic use of data, and smart cities.
1: Singapore hopes to deepen cooperation with Pakistan for mutual benefit as the countries navigate evolving global challenges. This comes as the two nations mark 60 years of diplomatic ties. In a letter to his Pakistani counterpart, Shahbaz Sharif, Prime Minister Lawrence Wong says both countries have enjoyed warm and friendly relations built on mutual respect and understanding. Pakistan was one of the first countries to recognize Singapore after it gained independence. Mr. Wong also expresses hope of further broadening bilateral relations. He notes there is scope to expand cooperation in areas like trade and the digital economy. Foreign Affairs Minister Vivian Balakrishnan says the milestone underscores the long-standing friendship between the two countries. He adds that while cooperation has grown over the decades, there is still room to deepen ties. Singapore Senior Minister Lee Hsien Loong has arrived in Kazakhstan as he kicks off an 8-day official visit to the Central Asian region. This is his first official visit to the region. Mr. Lee and the Singapore delegation were received in Almaty by senior Kazakh officials. During the trip, Mr. Lee will head to the capital Astana and call on Kazakh President Kasym-Jomart Tokayev. Mr. Lee will also travel to Uzbekistan. Deputy Prime Minister Gan Kim-yong is visiting the U.S. from 24th to 25th August, building on the long-standing and multifaceted bilateral relationship between both countries. He'll meet business and financial leaders in New York City before heading to Washington, D.C., where he'll meet members of the U.S. administration to reaffirm strong trade and investment ties and discuss further cooperation in emerging sectors. The visit comes as the U.S. imposed a 12.5% tariff on Singapore's exports due to the alleged use of forced labor. This was something Prime Minister Lawrence Wong spoke about in his National Day rally speech yesterday. Mr. Wong said Singapore would act on credible evidence of wrongdoing and continue engaging the U.S. and explaining its position. Singapore's Foreign Affairs Ministry is urging the Israeli government to halt its settlement expansion plans. It reiterates that Israeli settlements in the West Bank are illegal under international law. Singapore says the proposed construction of settlements would further fragment the West Bank and severely undermine prospects for a viable two-state solution. Singapore adds that it's also deeply concerned by the increase in acts of settler violence against Palestinian civilians in the West Bank. It calls on the Israeli government to take firm action to prevent such violence and hold those responsible accountable. And with winds blowing from the south or southeast and dry weather expected to persist this week, forest fires in Indonesia could bring occasional periods of haze to Singapore. The National Environment Agency says hotspot and smoke haze activity intensified over the weekend. Hotspots and dense smoke plumes were detected mainly in Kalimantan and southern Sumatra. Some plumes were also observed in Riau. And as of 10 p.m. today, the 24-hour PSI ranged from 71 to 98, and that's within the moderate range. And that's Singapore Tonight. Thanks for watching and have a good night.

0: Feel Africa come alive. See the wild, feel the wonder. Tour Africa differently.
1: In a remote village, 2,000 meters above sea level, Sri Simigan Primary School in Nepal has a rather unconventional curriculum. Besides subjects like English, math and science, students are also taught the basics of mountain climbing. Students here are ethnically Sherpas. With many growing up to work as mountain guides, the school believes that starting young will give the children a head start in their career. With no government funding, lessons are conducted by volunteers. They teach for 1 week a month before returning to their day jobs as mountain guides. When one leaves, another takes their place. The students start their training scaling a nearby rock face, working their way up to a much higher climb by the end of the school year. This initiation in mountaineering has shaped the children's aspirations, with many now dreaming of climbing Mount Everest.
2: Why you may live your entire
3: Why
2: life.
3: Is so
4: this is a part of Chongqing that doesn't even look real.
5: You may have seen viral videos of this labyrinth-like city in China, with its multi-level roads, hillside buildings, and gravity-defying architecture. This is Chongqing, China's most populous city.
6: So this is the entrance of Shaolei. It's one of my favorite places, and it's also one of the destinations I selected for iShowSpeed's live streaming last year.
5: Behind Chongqing's gleaming skyscrapers and old alleyways lie the story of China's effort to rebalance development. For decades, the country's rise was anchored along its eastern coast, Beijing, Shanghai, Shenzhen.
7: So if you ask, let's say, a Sichuan person who works in Beijing, so why don't you go back to your hometown? He or she would probably say that there isn't any suitable job there.
5: But since 2000, billions have been poured into developing China's landlocked hinterlands, with a focus on Chongqing and Chengdu. What's behind China's Great Western Development Strategy? And with trade wars, geopolitical tensions, and a slowing economy, can it deliver an economic miracle?
8: I feel like

0: You look at the spaceship-looking building behind me, that's going to be another luxury shopping mall by 2027, and it's going to be the new Central Mixed City. The name Central is also inspired by the Hong Kong Central District, and the investors who built this are from Hong Kong.
1: At 18, Jackson Liu left Chongqing to study in Canada, where he stayed for 6 years. Then, the pandemic brought him back home, where he now runs a tour agency.
0: When I came back, the city felt different again. The city felt strange, yet familiar. The city obviously have developed a lot more overall.
2: The Raffles City Chongqing completed its construction in 2019, and it was a huge investment for about 24 billion RMB. The original design language of this building is like a sailing ship, and a sail signifies something greater, something, you know, good for this city.
1: Chongqing lies here, in the southwestern part of China, on the upper reaches of the Yangtze River. Post-pandemic, it's one of China's fastest-growing cities, posting an average GDP expansion of 5.6% between 2021 and 2025. And the southwestern metropolis hasn't stopped building. The Chongqing East Railway Station is the city's latest addition, unveiled last year.
0: This is not just another new station. This is the world's biggest railway station. Once the high-speed railway networks are connected to the station in the coming years, this will be another major hub that connects Western China to the East.
1: Once fully operational, a train ride to Beijing or Shanghai will only take 6 hours, half the time it takes now.
3: That sort of highlights the importance of the new Chongqing East Railway Station because it connects to the Yangtze River Railway Corridor all the way to, you know, Wuhan, to Hefei, and to Shanghai, yeah, which is very important. Yeah, but that's not the full story. The station is also connected to Xi'an in the north and to Guiyang in the south. That means that Chongqing is well connected right now via high-speed rail with all directions.
1: This now makes Chongqing, a landlocked municipality deep in China's interior, the center of the country's rail network. It's all part of Beijing's long-term strategy, a push to develop the country's west. For the last 4 decades, the country's prosperity was anchored in its eastern coast. By the late 1990s, Beijing judged that this imbalance had become too great. The Great Western Development Strategy was launched in 2000 to narrow the gap between China's prosperous coast and its poorer western regions. This accelerated in the 2010s.
4: So I would say the real turning point was 2012, when President Xi Jinping took over office. And you can sense this real leaning towards the West when it comes to infrastructure building, prioritized loans, and policy support.
1: The Great Western Development Strategy concentrates investment in a handful of regional growth centers with the expectation that their development will benefit surrounding areas. In 2020, Beijing launched the Chengdu-Chongqing Economic Circle, or CCEC, which later became a central pillar of the 14th five-year plan. Today, the CCEC is widely regarded as China's fourth major growth pole, alongside the Yangtze River Delta, the Greater Bay Area, and the Beijing-Tianjin-Hebei region.
3: What makes the CCEC quite unique is that it is the only city cluster in southwest or the entire western China. So that makes it unique and very, very important. And of course, the idea is to foster economic cooperation, to cultivate integration, yeah, so that the two cities and their surrounding urban areas can co-develop rather than competing with each other.
1: In 1997, Beijing elevated Chongqing from a city in Sichuan province to a municipality directly under the central government, reflecting its growing strategic importance. Jackson, now 29 years old, lived through the subsequent period of rapid change.
0: Obviously, once you become one of the only four cities like this in China, a lot of the resources will be diverted to this city. And I felt there was a significant progress after 2005, after 2010-ish. I think every 5 years, I see a new round of like development. I definitely watched the city grow from an okay-ish city to an ultra-fancy, futuristic city in the last 25 years.
1: Chongqing and Chengdu's locations in western China position them as key Belt and Road hubs, connecting inland China with Central Asia and Europe via overland routes.
4: The Chengdu-Chongqing economic circle is quite important, mainly because of their strategic location. In case there is a supply chain disruption, be it from the sanctions or from potential wars or regional conflicts, then in Western China, there's always this industrial base that has complete supply chain, especially for strategic industries like defense, nuclear, aeronautics, and astronautics. And the central government is quite conscious, actually, to make sure that there are leading cities in the West that can pull this off, especially in R&D.
1: Here, in a dense everyday neighborhood of Chongqing, an upstart motorcycle brand has plans for global success. This March, Chinese brand ZX Moto shocked the motorcycle world when the barely two-year-old company won several European bike races. ZX Moto is founded here in Chongqing, where it has a sprawling 10,000 square meter factory. ZX Moto says its bikes cost up to 40% less than its European and Japanese counterparts.
5: 今年的话，我们本来预计只有五六万台，但是我们夺得了WSBK的冠军，所以说我们的订单量猛增。我们今年是预计可以达到12万台的这样一个产销量，然后可以进入到
1: China's 15th five-year plan, approved at the National People's Congress this March, emphasized the Chengdu-Chongqing region as a key national growth pole. The need for a new engine of growth has become more pressing as China's traditional economic drivers begin to lose momentum. Since the pandemic, economic growth in major cities such as Beijing and Shanghai has slowed to around 5%. This year, the government lowered its national growth target to between 4.5 and 5%, the first reduction since 2023.
4: The approval for new projects had a major slowdown, and that's the main constraint why we didn't see the kind of growth. But on top of that, the authorities are quite aware that Chinese growth can no longer be driven just by debt. I think the economic momentum of China is still quite strong because the economy is not driven by domestic demand. Now it's driven by foreign demand, which is export.
1: Nonetheless, many of China's inland cities are still landlocked, underdeveloped, and poor. Can the Great Western Development Strategy become a real engine of growth for China?
5: From the untold stories of 9/11 to a chilling trail of murder and Asia's push beyond oil, uncover the powerful stories reshaping our world this September on CNA.
6: I thought I was going to die.
5: 25 years after 9/11, unravel the story of those trapped inside Windows on the World, the iconic restaurant on the top floors of the World Trade Center's North Tower.
7: People were in the building. We had to race to get them out.
5: Accused of poisoning the victims with cyanide, Death Loans traces the deadly trail behind one of Thailand's most shocking murder cases.
8: Everyone was confused. How could this woman be a killer?
5: Across South and Southeast Asia, communities are pioneering a life without oil, using solar, biogas, electric vehicles, and local alternatives to build a cleaner, more resilient future.
9: Part of the inspiration is really the rising fuel costs.
5: This September on CNA.
10: Singapore has announced plans on how it intends to make raising a family more affordable.
11: More support for parents, more help to ease the cost of raising children. But the big question is, will these new measures make Singaporeans have more babies?
10: I'm Stephen Chia.
11: I'm Diana Sir. We put the question to married couples.
10: And ask, what would really make them have kids?
11: We'll be discussing the birth rate as well as other issues raised at the National Day rally.
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0: Some of AI's biggest names could soon go public. How do you know which ones are worth buying? His power bill fell by 90%, but the spending may not be over. Plus, what does it cost to chase a government job in India? For him, 2 years without a salary. On Money Mind, Wednesday on CNA.
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1: 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Wednesday on CNA.
4: At this sprawling 82,000 square meter yard in Chongqing, trains carry goods west to Germany and south towards Singapore. The city connects two expansive cross-border rail networks, the China-Europe Railway Express and the new International Land-Sea Trade Corridor, or ILSTC, linking Western China to Southeast Asia.
5: 目前的话，中欧班列的话，它开行的从重庆出发去中亚，"一带一路"国家，比如说那个哈萨克斯坦啊、乌兹别克斯坦啊，还有到俄罗斯的也有不少，然后还有欧洲的就比较多，波兰啊，还有那个德国啊、英国啊、比利时啊。
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0: did Chongqing and Chengdu become such key pieces of China's development? The answer is connectivity. As part of its push to open up the hinterlands, China invested 6.35 trillion yuan, or $935 billion, in infrastructure and energy projects between 2000 and 2016. The China-Europe rail line launched in 2011. 6 years later, the ILSTC made its maiden journey.
6: 首先把这个路通上去，要把他们的物流通上，让他们的资源那个运出来，啊，这样他们就摆脱贫困了嘛。 但是这个路怎么修呢？当然，首先是要打通这个人多人脉嘛，就是一些关键的这个，比如说资源非常丰富的这个地方，或者说人口非常密集的地方，或者它是一个九省通衢，像武汉啊、重庆啊、水路，这个才是可持续的。因为第一桶金是政府提供的，但是将来可持续的话，还要靠民间资本，还是要什么，这个从经济长远上来看，就是产业的发展。
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0: money poured into construction since 2011. During the last five-year plan, covering 2021 to 2025, 533 billion yuan, or $74 billion, was invested to cement the city's status as an international transport hub. As geopolitical tensions rise, these routes are now a strategic insurance.
7: For example, trains do not carry as much goods as cargo ships, that's for sure. Yeah, but what if we are in a Middle East war? What if the Suez Canal is blocked? What if the Hormuz Strait is blocked? Then you can transport your goods to Central Asia, to Europe, to the Middle East without really being sort of affected by those geopolitical developments. Yeah, and so they are very important backups.
6: 比如说老挝，中老铁路通车了以后，由于伊朗战事，所以大量的这些，比如说化工产品或者一些磷矿或者一些，甚至什么硫酸镁啊什么等等吧，哎，老挝非常有。
0: Before the ILSTC launched, goods would have been transported out of China from the East Coast.
5: 传统的西部地区的货物出海，我们一般是我们叫做一江春水向东流，从重庆经长江沿岸，然后到达我们沿海的这样子，比如上海呀、宁波、青岛这样子的一些港口出去。然后呢，我们现在陆海新通道以后，我们从重庆经广西钦州港出海，只需要48个小时的时间，叫我们传统的江运节约了大概20天这样子的一个时间。
4: Last year, Chongqing's foreign trade exceeded 800 billion yuan, or $112 billion. That's a jump from 600 billion yuan in 2020.
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4: As Chongqing and Chengdu developed, smaller cities in their vicinity reaped rewards.
7: 内江 is situated between Chengdu and Chongqing, but also other cities surrounding Chengdu, such as Leshan and Deyang. So they are all hosting some of the mainstay industries in Chengdu, for example, electronics, yeah, aviation, for example. Yeah, so I think the idea is the closer you are to the two metropolis, the greater you are likely to benefit.
4: However, reproducing Chongqing and Chengdu's success across other interior city clusters will be difficult.
11: But the difference is Chengdu Chongqing region is really the largest in China, population-wise, attention-wise, and also their connectivity to Central Asia, to Southeast Asia, are really not something you can easily replicate. Other city clusters could take some useful lessons, say how to cultivate local ecosystem or the talents pool, but in terms of the scale, I don't think anyone else can match.
4: This is perhaps reflected in changes to China's five-year plans. The 14th five-year plan identified 19 urban agglomerations as the backbone of China's urban development strategy. The 15th plan narrowed that focus, concentrating on 5 national growth poles, including the CCEC.
7: For a city cluster to be successful, it really requires a lot. For example, the several cities, they have divisions of labor, they're part of different industries on the same supply chain, for example. And cities need to, they have the conditions to work together rather than competing with each other. For example, in the city cluster, Inner Mongolia, so they are basically all mining producers and, let's say, no downstream industries to use their products, and that makes their sort of agglomeration very much unviable.
4: As for the CCEC, Chengdu is being developed as Western China's innovation and services hub, while Chongqing focuses on manufacturing and logistics.
11: In the beginning, Chengdu and Chongqing had a lot of direct competition with each other. They have repetitive investments into the same industry. Like, both places have invested a lot in auto, in aeronautics, and in computer. So especially in the recent years, we have seen this purposefully change the strategy to distinguish different places.
4: As Chengdu developed its services sector, Bella is one of those who's benefited. The 35-year-old is working as a social secretary at a consulate.
12: 所有的领事馆其实它的重心是想发展它本国的经济的。基本所有的领事馆在成都建了的都有，有一些产业在这边。She
4: first arrived in Chengdu 16 years ago from Shandong, an eastern province south of Beijing, to attend university.
12: 山东那边的话是工业程度会更高一些，就是我们家附近就是那些工厂那些东西比较多，但是这边的话，像学文科的不是学理科的，学文科的话在这边会在这个城市里面会找工作会更容易一些。成都之前应该是没有这么多这种高薪的这种产业，然后发现高薪这边有他自己的，他们很多独角兽企业。With
4: one child in tow, Bella has no intentions of leaving anytime soon.
12: 生活的话还是在成都吧，因为也去过其他的城市了，感觉暂时还是不是很想搬走，就业也很方便，很多的医院可以选择，教育我感觉选的都还可以。Her
4: story is another reason for the interior's development. The government wanted to reduce the concentration of talent along China's eastern coast.
13: 沿岸地区的这个成本非常高了，比较劳动力成本，因为它这个大量人才集中到那边，包括吸引的外国的人才啊什么的，土地的资源有限，这个毫无疑问，在大学生就业是个很大的麻烦。However,
4: with growth slowing, will this region continue to become a magnet for people and industries alike?
14: Saturday on Japan Hour, our cyclist Mike rides 350 kilometers through the Bosso Peninsula, following the Tane River to a sacred procession. 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

0: 其实我从上海来到成都的话有4-5年的时间，我在成都感觉到要找到一个类似的这种比较心仪的工作有一些困难了，大概有1年的时间就是没有找到一个非常合适的像我之前比较向往的这种国际化的或者是外企的工作，然后他同时又能给我比较丰厚的薪水，同时呢又能让我在家办公，同时又让我有一些自主决定的这种决策权。
1: 36-year-old Nancy is a Chengdu native. In the mid-2010s, she left to pursue a career in Shanghai, switching between jobs in the business and academic sectors. China's first-tier cities on the eastern coast have long attracted young graduates from all over the country for their high pay and career prospects.
0: 从小我觉得这些大城市能带来很多的机会，能有很多不一样的这样的一些思路啊，一些大人物啊，可以开阔自己的眼界嘛。然后那个时候我对成都的印象呢，就是说可能相对而言没有那么的国际化，没有那么多的外国人，没有那么多的外国公司，没有那么多的国际机构。
1: It was only until the pandemic hit that she decided to return home in 2022. Before Nancy's homecoming, a trend reversal with people moving out of the tier one cities was already taking place.
2: The advantage that people get in the East Coast is still very prominent.Because there are more opportunities, more exciting, sexy new industries. But at the same time, the cost of living is high. After 2016, there was visibly more people moving back to inland and western China. And also a lot of the young people were going back to the countryside because they did get a big discount in getting local housing. And housing prices were a big concern for many of those young people. The inland industrial base were also building up quite fast. I think people also had more faith in the university quality of the Western region.
1: One of the aims of developing China's Western region was to narrow the income gap between the East and West. Under President Xi Jinping, that goal became part of his broader common prosperity agenda to reduce inequality.
3: At a very macroeconomic level, the gap is really being bridged. Sichuan's GDP was 40% of Shandong in 2000. Yeah, and the latest data shows that the percentage has increased to 65%. Yeah, so that means the Western provinces, they are catching up. Yeah, and they're growing faster than the coastal provinces. And the regional disparity is becoming narrower. Yeah, that's for sure.
2: Urbanization is very successful in China. Just by converting the rural population into the urban residents, their income level would naturally go up by 1/3 or even 50% in many cases. And that has been going on quite well until COVID, because after that, there was a housing market adjustment. So the demand in general has been slowing down. I don't think that Chinese urbanization in the future will be nearly as fast as before.Because this general momentum of urbanization would need more investment, but local governments are quite constrained in terms of fiscal revenue.
1: So the question is whether Chongqing and Chengdu's growth will spill over and spur the development of other urban centers in China's interior. Over the next 5 years, the government plans to raise the urban population share to 70%.3 percentage points higher than 2025. Chengdu's population is still growing, with a gain of 61,000 last year due to new migrants.

0: Popular cities, it's the only one that posted positive growth for 4 years in a row. This comes as China's population started shrinking in 2022. Chongqing's population remained flat, though its urban residents have grown. But rather than dispersing talent across Western China, Chengdu and Chongqing have emerged as powerful magnets for skilled workers.
1: The GDP share of Chengdu and Chongqing has become bigger and bigger over time. Because people cannot find similar opportunities in other areas, they come to Sichuan and Chongqing. And over time, it's just become more of a population center instead of having more spillover effect.
2: Regarding talents, I think there are still a gap facing those regions. I think the most important reason is that they are still doing a lot of, you know, manufacturing sector things. They are very good at, you know, low value added services industries. Yeah, for example, tourism, dining, and so on. Yeah, but they still lack the very cutting edge science and technology, the very cutting edge manufacturing sector. Yeah, and they also lack a modernized services sector. So if you ask a Sichuan person who works in Beijing, so why don't you go back to your hometown? He or she would probably say that there isn't any suitable job there.
3: 可能目前我们面临的最大问题就是，比如说我们认证它对整个车的电喷要求，匹配要求很高。
0: Private sector wages in Shanghai average 9,400 yuan a month, compared to 5,600 yuan in Chongqing and Chengdu. Nevertheless, Nancy is staying put. After a year of working odd jobs, she has found a position in a statutory board helping Chinese companies internationalize. She's even passed up higher paying opportunities in Shanghai.
4: 因为去到上海就意味着我要重新去租房子啊，怎么样啊？我觉得这个生活成本好像还不足以让我就是产生这个 relocation 的这个想法。那虽然说可能在薪资方面确实是比之前会少一些。 但是跟自己的家人更近的，通常是我们考虑的第一个因素。另外一个就是我们确实在成都也能够享受到这个更有性价比的一些生活条件，比如说这个买房啊，还有包餐饮这方面嘛，我觉得是更适合自己的一些。But
0: China's economy is slowing. Beyond softer GDP targets, it's also creating fewer jobs. The World Bank estimates 21 million net new jobs were added between 2020 to 2024, less than half that of the previous 5 years. The slowdown has not spared the Western region. Chengdu and Chongqing's growth have eased from around 6% in 2023 to 5.8% and 5.3% respectively in 2025.
5: 那主动呢，那就不断的有个消化的一个过程。那地方呢，可能一些地方债，加上疫情的时候，防控造成了很多的债务负担，还有的地方还没有完全那个缓过来，这也是导致了一些经济困难。So
1: we see this mixed picture, actually. In those two cities, whoever is able to get into the emerging industries actually gain a lot because they also leverage on the low cost of energy, of land, and talents. But if you're stuck in a traditional industry, then it's a long-term declining trend.
0: Yet, there are headwinds even in the high-tech sectors. Fierce competition, overcapacity, and a prolonged price war are squeezing profits, forcing weaker firms to shut down, merge, or be acquired. This is happening across the solar, robotics, and EV sectors.
6: 大家都在卷，然后相关的一些零部件，就以轮毂来说，国内都是六七家、七八家，然后还是上规模的。实际上现在整车面对客户是降价，原材料是涨价，我们夹在中间。目前一个整个整车行业，就是汽车产线的一个产能发挥，基本上60%-70%，那很多都是放空的。
3: 那轮毂这个呢，目前也基本上也只有五六十。
0: These pressures are creating uncertainty over whether continued investment will pay off for local governments in inland China.
1: The local governance is a key factor here. Guizhou and Chongqing historically had very capable officials, and they are also more adventurous when it comes to running pilot schemes. But in recent years, officials have become more conservative. But that also means not enough incentive to try and error, and that will result in lost opportunities.
0: As manufacturing growth slows, the twin cities are betting on another source of demand, tourism. Inbound tourism has quadrupled over the past 5 years. Chongqing and Chengdu brought in tens of billions of dollars in tourist spend last year, according to local government figures.
2: Chengdu is famous for panda. It's famous for the three kingdoms. Yeah, and Chongqing is famous for the three gorges and for a lot of geological splendors. In fact, the share of tourism in GDP is quite small. Yeah, I think for each of those cities, I think the proportion is around 4% or 4.5%. Yeah, so it's by no means a mainstay pillar of a city's development. Yeah, but it also carries a lot of spillovers. For example, a dining income, accommodation income, it has also the capability of serving as the image of cities, and that helps people, foreign tourists, foreign investors, to really gain a better understanding of the city.
0: Last year, Chongqing also surpassed Shanghai as China's top city in consumer spending. One of the reasons for its ranking is tourist dollars.
1: Tourism in the West really had a big boom since COVID started. Just think about Xinjiang, Guizhou, Sichuan. Their local services, catering, concert, entertainment, have all developed so fast and much faster than East Coast.
0: Beyond the economic impetus, there's another reason why China is shifting inland. At the heart of the Great Western Development Strategy is national security.
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9: The future of global shipping depends on cleaner fuels, and the race is on to develop them. 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
10: They look the same, they smell the same.
9: In Singapore, scientists are searching for fuel fingerprints hidden at the atomic level.
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11: 它慢慢变成越来越不可以控制。来
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13: seizure 一天100多次。为什么是我们呢
0: ？Some acts of love last a lifetime. 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
14: 14年了嘛，我很珍惜跟他在一起的每一天。无论怎么样，我一直都会在你身边。
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0: An ode to those who care.
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0: Disputes in the South China Sea. Cross-strait tensions. Supply chain disruptions caused by conflict. Together, they expose one of China's strategic vulnerabilities, its dependence on access through the eastern seaboard.
1: It all began with the third front construction, which started in the 1960s. At that time, China was facing a lot of geopolitical pressures. For example, on the northeast, it was facing strong pressures from Soviet Union, and to the south, there's the Vietnam War. And that makes China's coastal provinces very insecure, because they host a lot of population, but they are very vulnerable to airstrikes and maybe ship attacks and maybe even some landing warfare, for example. That means that China needs to build, backup capacity, backup transportation networks, backup factories in the hinterland, which is more difficult to reach by, let's say, foreign powers.
2: If there is a conflict with South China Sea and Taiwan, then we can anticipate sanctions from the U.S. and maybe a step-up military confrontation with countries like Japan and Australia in extreme cases. And that means financial centers like Shanghai and Hong Kong, they will be hit in a major way. And ports connecting to the rest of the world will also face major difficulties. But the overland connection is less prone to this kind of disruption.
0: Beyond railways and highways, China is also completing the Pinglu Canal. The 134-kilometer, roughly $10 billion waterway will connect the Sea River system to the Gulf of Tonkin. This gives southwestern China a shorter route to the sea. It also provides an alternative maritime outlet to China's more strategically exposed eastern coast.
3: 所谓的战略备胎就是刚才讲的，沿海地区就算被你全部摧毁，中线把江西那一带也可能会受到严重的冲击，但是呢，西部保留了它这个战略，还可以养活整个全国，粮食安全是非常重要的。你要卡脖子，这外面那个都给你卡死了，中国人没饭吃的话，你看这个好汉还饿不了三顿，对不对？ 还有就是产业安全，供应链的安全，另外呢就是产品，所以这个能源的安全。
0: Outside of Chongqing and Chengdu, there are other areas of development in China's interior as it seeks to reduce reliance on the eastern seaboard. Wuhan for high-tech manufacturing, Xi'an for aerospace and R&D, Yunnan as the clean tech hub, and Xinjiang for energy and Belt and Road connectivity.
1: I think the government is really keen to play out the advantages of the different regions. Let's say for Xinjiang and Xizang, they carry very strong national security importance, and the idea is to build infrastructure. But for provinces like Qinghai or Gansu, I think the overall strategy is to really tap into their very rich energy resources, especially with regard to renewable energy. So the massive build-out of solar parks. And for Guizhou and Yunnan, the obvious focus is placed on tourism and not a lot of industries over there.
4: 我07年就离开贵阳了，就是因为高中毕业考上了外地的大学，然后去外地读大学。 大学毕业就一直在外面工作，先是在厦门，然后去了深圳，然后在外面待了大概快20年的时间，然后去年才正式的搬回贵阳。During
0: the time Evan was gone, Guiyang, like other parts of Western China, changed. Guiyang is the capital of Guizhou province and sits south of Chongqing and Chengdu.
4: 那个时候的贵州其实没有现在这么方便和发达。 确实，不管是经济环境，还是交通条件，还是基础硬件上，都有了不一样的发展，包括城市的这个大小。

0: 5 years ago, when China announced it had eliminated extreme rural poverty, the last counties to be removed from the list were in Guizhou. It posted a 4.9% GDP growth last year, just below the national average of 5%. According to the Guiyang government, the city and neighboring Guian have added more than 110,000 people to the official talent pool each year between 2021 and 2023.
1: 你从单纯从经济效率去折算这笔经济账的话，你开发贵州的经济效率其实并不高，但是如果你从社会民生效益去综合的计算的话，我觉得它是关注到每一个人的，就是贵州西南，尤其是贵州脱贫的那些省份，我能看到的改变是很大的。Guizhou's
0: local government has poured funds into cloud computing and big data. That's because of its cool climate and abundance of hydropower. 30 companies have already set up their data centers here. However, after construction is completed, data centers do not add many jobs.
2: That initial investment doesn't generate jobs, since it only needs servers and a few of the talents to maintain the servers. So as a result, the only sector that can actually provide sufficient jobs are still from tourism. So that means the value added of those jobs will be low.
1: 看到了那些大企业，比如华为，然后苹果，包括腾讯，都把数据中心放到了贵州，并且也创造一些和数据中心相关的这种就业的时候，其实我自己是很开心的。但是最终反正实际我看到的结果是，东数西算，那虽然数在这里，但是人才还是集中在深圳啊，或者是上海。This
0: is the challenge facing parts of central and western China. Billions have been invested in infrastructure and to develop industrial sectors. Yet some inland cities still struggle to match the opportunities found on the eastern coast. When Evan returned home, the ex-Tencent employee decided to open his own cafe, tucked inside one of Guizhou's distinctive karst caves.
1: 我们8月1号当天，最开始第一天开业来了大概100多个游客，然后这波客人给我们带来了二次传播。第二天我再来的时候就已经震惊了，外面那条路都排满，已经排满了车队。我们是希望，贵州能让全世界更多的朋友看见，然后能来贵州玩，并且完全不用担心贵州并不是传说中的穷山恶水出刁民的地方。So,
0: how successful will the Great Western Development Strategy be? For now, at least, the East Coast still attracts the bulk of foreign investments, talent, and private enterprise. Its GDP share was 52% of the national total last year. The West accounted for 21%, while the Central and Northeast regions made up the rest. And while Western China pushes for faster growth, it faces mounting challenges. Some countries have moved to curb Chinese imports over concerns about industrial overcapacity, while trade tensions, higher fuel costs and supply chain disruptions continue to weigh on the economy.
3: 所以也调整中国经济发展的结构，从过去的出口导向型，要扩大内需，要增强中国的竞争力，所以中国要开发西部，东部呢就是更多的把一些这个产业也好，或者怎么样去培训啊。 来反哺西部，实现了这个共同发展。The
2: Western region has some very bright spots, but none of those other bright spots are like the Chengdu Chongqing case because it's such a large scale economic cluster. So for the Western region as a whole, I think there's a growing consensus that not every place can develop.
0: Still, the economic numbers are just part of the picture. As national security underlines the importance of China's westward push. And for many living in China's west, the changes that they have seen give them cause for optimism.
4: 我就认为在未来的话，中国的大牌的摩托车在国外市场其实会做得很好，然后其实我们大胆的预测，未来我们会抢到很大一部分欧洲和日本企业的市场份额。
5: I started hiring people to be my tour guides, like my tour operators and coordinators. But overall, it's like the business is booming. And I still feel like this is just the beginning.

0: business will not be as usual. Life will not be as usual as well.
1: And its impact could unfold in unexpected ways.
2: อุณหภูมิในตัวมันร้อนไปด้วยค่ะแล้วก็อึดอัดท้องอะไรด้วยค่ะ
1: Insight Thursday on CNA.
3: Peeping Toms, man-eaters, forced to wash openly in any source of water you could find, sharing it with everyone and everything. 100 or so years ago, this was the era of washing out in the open. In pre-plumbing days, many people washed outdoors because water was hard to come by. Wells were dug for fresh water and the occasional splashing.Now, these have become subjects of urban relic hunters. For a full-bodied wash, it was much easier to head to a nearby river. And whilst in the water, do the errands. Clean dishes, wash clothes, scrub the buffalo. There was no such thing as bathing for bathing's sake. A riverine location was thus valued real estate and the way of life for people in the region.Until the Europeans came with their ways. They didn't bring plumbing, but instead their Regency-era morality that looked down on washing in the river shamelessly. They were, however, fond of the sea and salt water cures. In the early 19th century, sea bathing was a popular European pursuit, but neither men nor women could be seen in their bathing suits. The solution?Was a horse and cart. Meet the bathing machine. It brought men and women, but not together, to bathe in the sea out of sight from the opposite sex. The Europeans in Singapore built a local equivalent just next to the Stamford Canal, a river once called Watering Place. Nothing flashy, it was just three-sided fencing, or a pagar made of poles from the Nibong Palm.But it sectioned off the sea and protected bathers from crocodiles, sharks, and other humans. The menfolk used it a lot. European women, however, avoided the pagars. In fact, they avoided regular baths and bathed perhaps only once a month. The woman's daily toilette, as seen in this Degas painting, consisted only of sponging with a pitcher of water and hair brushing.Germ theory wasn't fully explored back then, and besides, a full wash was a big chore, no matter the size of the body. Salt water was used to clean the streets but not fill the baths. Fresh water was bought from the tukang ae, or sellers of water, who usually sourced from private wells and rivers. In the early years, men outnumbered women.But the more successful Singapore became, the more willing the women were to join their merchant husbands. And more Asians arrived to labor in the merchants' enterprises. So it was no surprise that cultures clashed. The laboring class washed any way they liked. The prudish Victorians took umbrage. In the 1870s, the municipality tried to control wanton bathing by designating bathing places along the rivers. Those who transgressed were fined.The sites were enclosed by wooden screens, some pagar-like, others more elaborate, like these ones in Penang. But the measures didn't stop the pollution, which increased with the population. The cries for proper bathhouses could no longer be ignored. Prayers were answered when a river was successfully impounded and the McRitchie Reservoir was created. By the early 1880s, water was piped from here to the pumping stations in town. And this...ushered in an era of bathhouses. These structurally sound buildings, possibly modeled after the ones in the region, were established for communal showers or bathing. Cost of entry, 1 cent, about a US$1.20 today. Public bathhouses, centered around Singapore River, Rochor and Kallang, were for the labouring classes. There were private ones for the elites as well.The bathhouse fad ended by the turn of the century, when running water became increasingly piped to homes or kampongs, thanks to the numerous reservoirs that got commissioned. Today, bathhouses have made a comeback. Not quite open spaces, but cozy nooks to cure modern

0: This is Asia Tonight.
1: Good evening, I'm Rokwesu. Tonight's top stories. Thai soldiers on guard as the rest of South returns to open violence. More than 70 separate attacks on the weekend on shops, offices and telco towers across four Muslim-majority provinces. Indonesia granting access to Malaysian planes to seed clouds for rain to tackle weeks of choking haze. The neighbors pooling efforts to put out existing fires and preempt likely blazes. At least four people reported missing in typhoon-linked weather in Taiwan. Another intense storm to hit the island later this week, en route to China's eastern coast. Tehran derides US ultimatums on countries that do not join Washington in a quarantine of the Iranian economy. Treasury Chief Scott Bessent launching D-Day on the financial front.

0: And in business, Hanoi approves billions of dollars more to fund the railway linking Vietnam to China as costs rise. As fast fashion giant Shein's purchase of American retailer Everlane reportedly under U.S. scrutiny. An urgent security meeting called in Bangkok after more than 70 reported cases of arson across four provinces in the far south over the weekend. The Thai government conceding it had received intelligence ahead of time. Several possible motives are being explored, including dissidents seeking leverage in peace talks expected around October.
1: Chaos in the dead of night in Thailand's deep south. Flames engulfed a convenience store, just one of dozens of targets struck in a wave of seemingly coordinated attacks. Nearly 80 incidents reported across four southern provinces, most within hours of each other on Saturday night. Narathiwat was hardest hit, followed by Yala, Pattani and Songkhla. Government offices, vehicles and power poles were damaged, some of them torched. At least three people were injured. An overnight curfew is now in place. There were no direct clashes with security forces. No one has claimed responsibility. Thailand's Southern Army commander says the attacks may have been retaliation for a crackdown on criminal networks. They're also looking into Barisan Revolusi Nasional, or BRN, the main separatist group in Thailand's deep south. The government is now reviewing why advanced warnings failed to prevent the violence.
2: การปฏิบัติการที่เกิดขึ้นเนี่ยอันนี้เราก็ต้องต่อไปเราต้องมาดูว่าเราจะดําเนินการให้มันทันท่วงทียังไงนะครับผมก็คิดว่าเราก็คือมาต้องมาประเมินสถานการณ์นะครับผู้ก่อเหตุการณ์คือใครนะครับแล้วก็ต้องมาดูว่าความเตรียมพร้อมของเราเนี่ยนะครับมันคงจะต้องมาให้รัดกุมยิ่งขึ้นในทุกจุดนะครับ
1: In 2004, it emerged as the main group in the that has since left more than 7,800 people dead. Bangkok has been trying to revive negotiations with BRN. The scale of the weekend attacks has renewed security concerns in the south and fears of another resurgence of violence that could derail efforts to end a decades-long conflict.
0: The Indonesian president vowing tough action against companies responsible for forest and land fires. More than 5,100 fire hotspots have been detected this month, the highest August figure recorded since 2015. President Prabowo Subianto visiting Kalimantan over the weekend before travelling to Riau in Sumatra, where more than 16,000 hectares have gone up in flames since January. At least 72 people...

0: 72 people have been arrested on suspicion of starting forest and peatland fires. Authorities also investigating whether companies could have played a part, including four firms in West Kalimantan. Ms. Rabo says any company found to have ordered the burning of land will see their permits revoked. A strong El Nino has brought hotter and drier conditions, fueling the risk of more fires. CNA's senior correspondent Chani Babani joins us live from Jakarta. Chani, President Prabowo very clearly getting tougher on this. Are we seeing a real shift towards much more robust enforcement?
1: Well, Weisu, what we can say is that it is clear President Prabowo Subianto is directly monitoring the situation and keeping track of those forest and land fires. We know the president has been having video conferences with various officials on the ground, like those in Jambi and Lampung, for example. And we know that he has directly gone on to locations like Central Kalimantan and Riau as well. So we know that he is leading meetings and checking and evaluating results of everything officials are doing to keep the land and forest fires in check. Now, the 72 people who have been arrested on suspicion of starting the fires are linked to some 90 forest and land fire cases across Borneo and Sumatra. And companies have indeed been put on notice with permits on the line if they are linked and they are found to be linked to illegal burning. Their financial records of those involved, allegedly involved, those suspected, are also being investigated. And penalties, including hefty fines and up to 15 years in prison, are all on the line. And so all of this certainly marking a notable escalation by Indonesian law enforcement and authorities. And it is worth noting, Weisu, that arresting people for starting forest fires in Indonesia is not new. Law enforcement agencies routinely detain smallholder farmers, local landowners and plantation workers during the annual dry season for illegally clearing land using fire. Having said that, whether this is a big step which will represent a turning point depends on many factors, including whether investigations are able to prosecute the so-called masterminds, whether it be people or corporations, rather than stopping at those on the lower levels of the chain of command.
0: Chani, more stringent enforcement certainly will be needed to match what is happening on the ground. Hotspots at levels not seen in August for more than a decade. We already hinted at one of the possible reasons, so the El Nino effect. Other factors for this surging in hotspot numbers?
1: As you mentioned, rightly so, Weisu, an intensifying El Nino climate pattern and unseasonably dry weather are being attributed to have driven these forest and land fire hotspots across the country to their highest levels not seen since 2015. And in fact, the number of detected hotspots have reportedly surpassed levels seen during the previous El Nino events. And so authorities have warned of fire risks in the coming months, with the country's Meteorology, Climatology and Geophysics Agency, BMKG, projecting the highest wildfire risk to occur between August and September. And as dry conditions are expected to intensify, there is also a warning of El Nino persisting into early 2027, potentially then increasing the likelihood of prolonged drought in the country. And the director of special crimes at the National Police's Criminal Investigation Agency has said that plantation owners and traditional farmers often start fires to clear land for farming. And so this slash and burn method, you know, combined with El Nino, certainly not looking good.
0: Well, thanks. CNA senior correspondent Chani Babani speaking to us live there from Jakarta. Indonesia and Malaysia will conduct cloud seeding operations to combat the haze. Indonesia will open its airspace to Malaysia for this effort. Putrajaya has also offered Jakarta assistance in fighting forest fires, which has also affected Malaysia's air quality in recent weeks. Sarawak has been amongst the hardest hit states, with nearly 600 schools forced to close last week, affecting around 200,000 students. Six districts in Sarawak recorded unhealthy air pollution levels today, as did several other districts in four other states. And Singapore could see occasional haze this week from forest fires in Indonesia, with winds blowing from the south or southeast and dry weather expected to persist. National Environment Agency.

0: Agency reporting activity intensifying over the weekend. Hotspots and dense smog detected mainly in Kalimantan and southern Sumatra. Some plumes also observed in Riau. As of 1 p.m. today, the 24-hour PSI ranged from 68 to 90. That falls within the moderate range. China's Guangxi Zhuang Autonomous Region is underwater after days of rain linked to Typhoon Nara. Around 54,000 people have been forced out of their homes. In Chongzuo City in southern Guangxi, streets underwater, forcing emergency workers to use boats for rescue. Nara is the latest typhoon to hit China's eastern and southern coastal regions. There were already concerns with nearly 30 rivers seeing water above warning levels. More rain forecast through Wednesday across Guangxi, Guangdong, Hainan and Fujian, with further flooding still likely. Rain in southern and eastern Taiwan also triggering flooding and disruption. Four people are missing. Schools and offices closed in several areas, including Kaohsiung and Tainan, while some rail services were cancelled. Kaohsiung could see more than 1.3 metres of rain over 5 days. That's nearly half what it normally expects in a year. Chip giant TSMC, which has been expanding into Kaohsiung, says factories, though, are still operating normally. But there's no end to extreme weather just yet, with Typhoon Saudel expected to pass north of Taiwan early Friday. Northern Vietnam Typhoon Nara has killed at least one person and forced evacuations for more than 4,300 households. Authorities say it's still not safe for some to go home. Flooding also hitting Guangning province, home to the UNESCO-listed Halong Bay. Disruptions to the power grid and damage to roads, schools, government buildings and more than 10,000 hectares of farmland. Nearly 55,000 households are without power. Meanwhile, Typhoon Saudel, with sustained winds of around 200 kilometers per hour, is set to approach Japan's Okinawa Islands tomorrow night. It's also forecast to enter the Philippines monitoring area, where it will be given the local name Obet, although it is not expected to traverse the country's landmass. Some schools forced to suspend classes, prompting officials to postpone a nationwide school safety drill for active attack incidents. Saudel is then forecast to move across the East China Sea, passing north of Taiwan before heading towards southern China. Still on this bulletin, in the race to adopt AI and robotics in China, some employees are feeling displaced, even as firms experience gains in productivity. KPMG Australia laying off more than 380 staff as it remains roiled by a scandal over the misuse of confidential information.
1: From the untold stories of 9/11 to a chilling trail of murder and Asia's push beyond oil, uncover the powerful stories reshaping our world this September on CNA.
2: I thought I was going to die.
1: 25 years after 9/11, unravel the story of those trapped inside Windows on the World, the iconic restaurant on the top floors of the World Trade Center's North Tower.
3: People were in the building. We had to race to get them out.
1: Accused of poisoning the victims with cyanide, Death Loans traces the deadly trail behind one of Thailand's most shocking murder cases.
4: Everyone was confused. How could this woman be a killer?
1: Across South and Southeast Asia, communities are pioneering a life without oil, using solar, biogas, electric vehicles, and local alternatives to build a cleaner, more resilient future.
5: Part of the inspiration is really the rising fuel costs.
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6: Singapore has announced plans on how it intends to make raising a family more affordable.
7: More support for parents, more help to ease the cost of raising children. But the big question is, will these new measures make Singaporeans have more babies?
6: I'm Stephen Chia.
7: I'm Diana Sam. We put the question to married couples.
6: And ask, what would really make them have kids?
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0: Some of AI's biggest names could soon go public. How do you know which ones are worth buying? His power bill fell by 90%, but the spending may not be over. Plus, what does it cost to chase a government job in India? For him, 2 years without a salary. On Money Mind, Wednesday on CNA.
1: For centuries, the people of Indonesia's Lamalera have hunted whales to survive.
2: Kadang-kadang ya baik, kadang-kadang ya tidak.
1: Now, tradition is colliding with a changing world.
3: Ada hal yang lebih mudah untuk mendapatkan uang.
1: Can one of the world's last subsistence whaling communities survive? Wednesday on CNA.

0: In business news, Vietnam's government has approved an additional $3.3 billion to fund a major railway project that will link it to China. Delays and rising costs pushing the total investment to around $11 billion. The 363-kilometer railway will pass through six provinces and cities. It will connect the port city of Haiphong with Lao Cai on the Chinese border while passing through Hanoi. The project is already at least 8 months behind schedule. Authorities blame the delay on land clearance and challenges in resettling around 25,000 residents. The railway is partly financed by Chinese government loans, with plans for Chinese contractors to work alongside Vietnamese firms. Local reports say the additional funding will cover higher construction and equipment costs. It will also go towards increased compensation for those who are resettled. The government says the entire line must be complete no later than 2030. Taiwanese prosecutors say nine people have been indicted over alleged illegal export of high-end AI servers to China. Defendants include employees from the Taiwan units of NVIDIA and Supermicro. Eight were charged with breach of trust and document forgery. The ninth defendant was charged in a related case for the alleged siphoning of funds from a distributor company. Prosecutors say 130 servers were ordered from Supermicro. The scheme allegedly made it appear they were intended for use at a rented server facility in Taiwan. False end-user documentation claimed the servers would be installed there, but 74 were ultimately delivered to Chinese customers, either directly or via transshipments through Indonesia, Japan and Hong Kong. The probe kicked off in May with the arrest of three initial suspects accused of forging shipping documents. The NVIDIA chips smuggled are subject to U.S. export controls. Prosecutors say the accused were, quote, fully aware that both companies had strict internal export controls, but they allegedly worked together to export the servers, eyeing large profits. Taiwan in recent years has tightened export controls to prevent its advanced semiconductors from reaching China. Washington has imposed restrictions since 2022 to make it illegal for such ships to be exported or sold in China without a license. A fast fashion giant Shein has launched its Hong Kong initial share sale, ending the company's years-long pursuit of an IPO. It's looking to raise up to $1.8 billion. CNN's Geraldine Yap tells us more.
1: This is Shein's third short-term listing, with previous attempts in the United States and United Kingdom derailed due to scrutiny over its supply chain, as well as regulatory roadblocks. Its current valuation of $27 billion is a far cry from its private market peak of nearly $100 billion 4 years ago. This comes at a time of slowing growth for Shein, which was at one point one of the most talked about companies in retail. Revenue in the first quarter of 2026 grew just 1.1%, and the company reported a $99 million quarterly loss. Analysts say Shein's pandemic-era business model is now being tested by the new market, where investors are moving towards AI-related investments. Questions also remain about how Shein can keep growing, with the U.S. ending a policy allowing billions of dollars of low-cost imports to enter the country duty-free, and European authorities also imposing a 3 euro flat fee on parcels. One analyst expects retail investor appetite to be lukewarm, unlike other high-profile listings like Chinese AI-related firms CXMT Corp and Momenta that attracted massive oversubscription.
2: When we talk about retail business, when we talk about online, retail business, there's not something that we can have a very huge, growth story. So they're just doing business good as is, but slowing down, there's definitely no question asked. So it's a matter of the valuation now. It's priced reasonably, but I don't really see so much upside on their first debut in Hong Kong market.
1: Response to Shein's IPO has been mixed on social media. On Xiaohongshu or Red Note, a recent poll showed that more users voted to buy the company's shares than not to buy, even as comments urged caution. However, reactions on social media in Hong Kong have been more negative, with some expecting shares to trade below the listing price and others questioning if the company is worth investing in. One scathing comment called it a gaipang, which means chicken farm or a trap for investors. Shein says it aims to use 80% of the funds raised to improve its technology and boost its international presence. Cornerstone investors, including Tencent Holdings and Boyu Capital, have agreed to buy about $383 million worth of shares. At the same time, Shein will pay up to $3.5 billion in cash and shares to selected existing investors to help compensate them for the drop in its valuation. Trading will begin on 1st September. Geraldine Yap, CNA, Hong Kong.
0: Meanwhile, Shein's purchase of sustainable fashion retailer Everlane is reportedly under review by U.S. authorities, months after the $80 million deal was completed. The review by the Committee on Foreign Investment in the U.S. was initiated by Shein, but companies usually seek clearance by the interagency panel led by the Treasury Department before going ahead with the deal. The review will focus on national security issues, particularly as the Everlane purchase gives Shein access to personal data of its American customers. The panel has the power to unwind transactions considered to pose a threat to U.S. national security, and is one of the many regulatory hurdles Shein is facing in the United States. The company is being probed by the Federal Trade Commission over potential violation of consumer protection laws. Weak consumer spending, job uncertainties and a prolonged downturn in the housing market, all combining to make it hard for China, at least post-pandemic, to hit strong growth. While it has made huge advances on the tech front, that's also posing concerns, at least in the job market. We take a look at how AI is reshaping China's massive job market.
3: Computer programmer Fei Zhaojun's boss asked him if AI could soon replace humans in coding jobs. 2 weeks later, he was laid off from his job in Beijing, along with around 160 of his colleagues. This is becoming a common situation in China as AI reshapes the huge job market and workforce. The country is at the vanguard of AI adoption. State policies encourage people and businesses to apply the technology across various aspects of life. Some economists, however, believe this may undermine the overall strength of the economy.
4: So I think the government is still studying the impact, the actual impact, because it's still unfolding. I think this year we are seeing more stories of the impact on the labor market. I think it's still trying to evaluate the pros and cons of letting the AI develop. But I think overall this is something that you really can't do too much out from the standpoint of a government.
3: Humanoid robots can now sort parcels in postal centers. This is, however, still on a trial basis. Generative AI is also increasingly used for creation, production and distribution in China's short drama industry.
5: You can use AI to create a lot of scripts, and you can adjust AI's ability, and you can use it to create reference images.
3: China's new five-year policy blueprint laid out its ambitions to infuse AI across various industries. It's part of the party's plan to dominate the tech space and gain an edge over rivals such as the US.
4: Certain types of tasks that once required specialized training can now be performed by anyone with access to an AI tool. And that is especially true of software engineering and certain types of multimedia creation. So if your role is narrowly concentrated in these areas, it's very likely that a lot of what you do is being taken over by AI.
3: Chinese tech giants have also been cutting tens of thousands of jobs, partly due to AI, leaving the outlook for the broader jobs market uncertain.
0: Consulting firm KPMG Australia says it's laying off around 5% of its workforce as it reels from a data leak scandal and a warning of a difficult market outlook. The cuts will affect 27 partners and around 360 employees, with the bulk coming from the consulting and business services divisions. Local media reports the layoffs are part of an internal review which could affect up to 1,000 employees. KPMG Australia has been embroiled in allegations since March that partners misused confidential data to secure contracts. With the fallout, the company has lost several contracts and it triggered an overhaul, with senior leadership, including its CEO, leaving the firm. The loss of government contracts led to a 17% slump in its consulting revenue for the year ended in June. KPMG and the other Big Four are currently regulated as partnerships rather than companies and are not subject to supervision by corporate regulators. The scandal has reignited calls for them to be brought under supervision. Power prices have risen to their highest level in more than 3.5 years, demand soaring amid a grueling summer heat, driving up prices compounded by higher fuel costs driven up by the war in the Middle East. Prices for energy to be delivered tomorrow is up a fifth from last week at more than 25 yen per kilowatt hour. That's around 16 US cents. Energy prices are the highest around central Japan, with the Kansai area seeing energy prices up almost a quarter from the week before, while prices in Tokyo are up more than 16%. Higher power prices reflect surging energy demand to keep cool during the summer months, driving up inflation rate to its highest in this year in July. The weather agency is warning of unusually hot weather across the country, with temperatures in some cities expected to soar between 35 and 37 degrees in the next 2 days. So that on this bulletin, Washington turning up the economic pressure on Tehran and also threatening action against countries and companies that continue to trade with Iran. Ukraine draws the line on the price for peace as it marks 35 years of independence ahead of crucial talks with allies.

0: On the next Asia First, we track what the U.S. is calling an economic D-Day for Iran, a sweeping financial campaign targeting Tehran's money, including cryptocurrency assets, forcing the country to give up its nuclear ambitions and reopen the crucial Strait of Hormuz.
1: Southeast Asia is bracing for Super El Nino.
2: Rumput laut kami yang seharusnya bisa dipanen akhirnya jadi putih dan ini menjadikan kami rugi.
1: Though a natural climate cycle, this could be one of the strongest on record.
3: Business will not be as usual. Life will not be as usual as well.
1: And its impact could unfold in unexpected ways.
4: อุณหภูมิในตัวมันร้อนไปด้วยค่ะแล้วก็อึดอัดท้องอะไรด้วยค่ะ
1: Insight Thursday on CNA.
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0: Tonight's top stories, Thai troops step up security across the rest of South after more than 70 coordinated attacks in four provinces over the weekend. Indonesia and Malaysia join forces to tackle weeks of choking haze. Jakarta arrests dozens over forest fires and opens its airspace to Malaysian cloud seeding flights. At least four people missing as typhoon-linked rains lash southern and eastern Taiwan, with another powerful storm set to threaten the north later this week. The U.S. is scheduled to unveil what the Treasury calls its toughest ever sanctions on Iran in a few hours. The measures expected to target not just Tehran, but countries and companies that continue to trade with Iran. Iran has threatened to seize ships and disrupt oil shipments if the pressure should continue. China likely to be a major focus of Washington's campaign. Beijing is the biggest buyer of Iranian oil, with its purchases making up more than 80% of Iran's shipped oil. That's according to data. The Chinese Foreign Ministry says it will closely monitor developments and take necessary steps to protect its rights and interests. It's also called for a political and diplomatic solution and opposed unilateral sanctions. Analysts say the new measures could put further strain on U.S.-China ties, just weeks before President Xi Jinping is expected to visit Washington. And Nick Harper is joining the story for CNN. He joins us live from Washington, D.C. Nick, why are economic sanctions still President Trump's go-to response?
1: Well, it seems as if really the US way is trying something different. They've tried that military action on and off over the course of 5+ months. Now they want to turn their attention, it would seem, really to try and push hard on that economic piece of the puzzle, to try and not just reduce revenue streams further, but do really everything it can to shut down Iran's economy. Scott Bessent, when he speaks later on, we're told, will be saying that this is economic D-Day for Iran, saying that this will be the single greatest financial offensive ever marshalled against an adversary. When it comes to the military part of things, really, the United States seems to be running into some difficulty. We've heard that the Pentagon has been cautioning the president about stockpiles of munitions running low, also cautioning him by saying that really the US has already hit every military target that would be of use. So they've really run out of targets to be able to hit. And really, there is still that underlying concern that if the US continues with military action, it will only widen the conflict further. In terms of the economic side of things, there, of course, have been sanctions in place against Iran for many, many years. And during the course of this conflict, the US has shut down the Iranian ports by putting that US naval blockade in place. So ships can't enter or exit the ports, really cutting off those financial revenue streams. But now the US wants to go even further.

0: to try and weed out other things that it can do to really put the pressure on Iran. And the US is hoping that that is the tactic that is now going to work. It's tried attacking Iran, bombarding it to try and push it to the negotiating table. That didn't work. Will the economic pressure work instead? And I guess there is also that underlying hope that if the economy in Iran is destabilized even further, we could see unrest from within the country. There could be more protests rising up against the government to voice frustration. So internal destabilization while the US puts the economic screws on the country from the outside as well.
1: As you have suggested, Iran has already had economic screws put on it. It has found ways around it, has been able to circumvent sanctions with the aid, implicit or explicit otherwise, from perhaps Russia, perhaps China, perhaps North Korea. It has been able to survive all of that. What more can any one side do economically or militarily?
0: Well, that is, of course, Waisu, part of the problem here. The fact that Iran is still able to work with other countries to find other ways to get around those sanctions. And therefore, part of this puzzle will be getting those other countries on board. Something very difficult. Russia, China, North Korea, not exactly countries aligned with the United States. Donald Trump will have the opportunity to speak directly to the Chinese leader, Xi Jinping, here at the White House in just a few weeks' time, potentially urging him to put the pressure on Iran. But that will be very difficult and perhaps not something that the Chinese leader will want to do. We already know that China is saying that these sanctions, the latest economic measures, won't help the situation and could potentially hurt it further. So trying to win around China, I think, will be very difficult for the United States. So economic pressure in of itself might not be enough really to change the calculation that has been in place for some time against Iran.
1: Oh, thanks. Nick Harper for CNA from Washington, D.C. We've got Scott Bessent launching in just a few hours an economic tea day on Iran. Thank you. Ukraine is marking its fifth Independence Day under the shadow of war. President Volodymyr Zelensky says his country wants peace but will not give in to Russia at any price. He's called for the resumption of talks with Moscow to end the conflict.
2: Зникли всі ілюзії щодо того, чи дійсно Росія хоче закінчувати цю війну. 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
1: British Prime Minister Andy Burnham and European Council President Antonio Costa are amongst foreign leaders in Kyiv, marking 35 years since Ukraine's break from the Soviet Union. The visit is Mr. Burnham's first since becoming British Prime Minister. He's expected to announce the UK support to help Ukraine boost domestic production of long-range missiles. The British leader will also co-chair a virtual meeting with the so-called Coalition of the Willing with German Chancellor Friedrich Merz and French President Emmanuel Macron. The coalition is a group of countries supporting Ukraine and is expected to discuss Kyiv's request for more air defense systems to stop Russian missiles. Here in Singapore, parent groups welcome new measures announced at the National Day rally aimed at easing the cost of raising children, including lower preschool fees and expanded childcare leave. But they say workplace attitudes must also change so parents can take leave without fear of being judged or being put at a disadvantage. Some are calling for employers to be more transparent about parental leave, take-up and retention, while support should eventually extend to working grandparents. Sabrina Ng with this report.
3: From cheaper preschool fees to more financial support as children grow, families are set to get more help to cope with the costs of raising their young. One group supporting back-to-work mothers says the planned reduction of childcare fees to $150 a month for government-supported preschools and $300 a month for infant care will be significant.
4: If you look at it, it doesn't sound like a lot on a monthly basis, but because the first 6 years are quite significant. And that's the other thing, if you choose to have more children or not, childcare does have an impact. For

0: Others, for example, who are returning to work, they think about these things too. If the childcare is expensive, then they, you know, if you have two or three kids and you start thinking, do I really want to go back to work? So I would think that the childcare subsidies is probably the greatest impact at the moment.
1: Parents will also get more time with their children as childcare leave increases. But parent groups say simply having more leave on paper doesn't necessarily mean parents will feel comfortable taking it. To that end, the group stressed that workplace culture must change too, so parents don't fear being judged or disadvantaged for taking time off to care for their children.
2: I think it first starts at the very top, whereby leaders demonstrate by example, them sharing, hey, I'm taking leave, whether annual or sick or parental leave, for this period, to protect. Not just their own leave, but also the leave of their employees when they're on such leave. Sometimes both spoken and also in action. And also when someone do go on such leave, there's no penalty, there's no negative feeling when such leave is taken.
1: Dr. Ong hopes support could eventually go further and extend to working grandparents who are helping look after their grandchildren. He's also urging employers to disclose how many workers take parental leave and how many remain with the company after. The aim is to give parents a clearer picture of how family-friendly a workplace really is, while encouraging employers to improve their practices.
3: Still ahead on this bulletin, another hurdle for China's lunar ambitions. Beijing postpones its Chang'e 7 mission, less than 2 weeks after a rocket failure.
4: Next on Singapore Hour, find out the best places to enjoy chili crabs.
5: You cannot contest with us. 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
6: This is the only operating dragon kiln left in Singapore.
4: And the fashion designer bringing a whole new shade of chic to her adopted home.
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0: China has postponed its Chang'e 7 robotic lunar mission, with authorities saying conditions for a launch were not met. The space agency says the mission can no longer be carried out within this year's planned launch window. Just last week, the space agency said the Chang'e 7 lunar probe and its Long March 5 carrier rocket had been moved to the Wenchang spacecraft launch site. Authorities say that decision to delay the mission was made bearing in mind the need for prudence, reliability, and ensuring eventual success. No further details were given. The launch had been widely expected this week, although no official date had been announced. The uncrewed Chang'e 7 mission was intended to conduct a search for water at the moon's south pole, part of Beijing's push to land astronauts on the moon before the year 2030. The delay also having an impact on some businesses in Wenchang. One hotel said it had received cancellations for 20% of its rooms since the postponement was announced.
1: This beach in Wenchang is popular among space enthusiasts and tourists to watch rocket launches. And there was plenty of anticipation this time around. In the area, hotels and guest houses were preparing for an influx of people. But over the weekend, we heard from some local businesses that the rocket launch may not go ahead as expected. And this was before the official confirmation by authorities on Sunday night. Now, this area would typically be packed on launch day. And this time around, many families taking advantage of the school summer break to travel here to watch the rocket blast off. Instead, the crowds are missing and the launch pad stands empty.
2: 还是多少有点遗憾吧，因为我们周上周六就坐船特意过来了，因为坐船光过船就过了5个小时，所以过来会觉得哎发射不了了。但是我们今天也很早过来了，是想看一下那个火箭能不能转运到进去，让带小孩看一下火箭。他很喜欢天文的，但是他没有看到实物的火箭，所以就想让他过来体验一下。
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0: The delay comes 2 weeks after a Long March 7A rocket carrying a communications satellite failed following an in-flight anomaly after taking off from the same Wenchang launch site. The cause for that remains under investigation. India's space sector has reached an historic milestone. Skyroot became the first private entity to successfully launch a rocket into low Earth orbit last month. Skyroot's success, one example of India's rapidly growing space startup ecosystem. But turning that into a sustainable business comes with many challenges, as CNA's Priyata Prajabasi explains in this report from Bengaluru.
4: 3, 2, 1, 0.
5: And we have liftoff of Vikram 1, India's first private orbital launch vehicle.
6: On 18th July, for the first time ever, an Indian private space tech company launched into orbit a rocket it had designed and built on its own. With the success of Skyroot Aerospace's Vikram 1, India became only the third country after the US and China capable of orbital launches through a private enterprise. Skyroot's story can be traced back to a decision in 2020 by Prime Minister Narendra Modi to open up India's space economy to private firms. These would be regulated by the Indian National Space Promotion and Authorization Center, or INSPACE.
7: Today we have more than 400 plus companies. And these companies, we are trying to see that what technology transfer can be done from ISRO, which is already so that they don't reinvent the wheel. And they also, we are trying to create a technology adoption funds, different types of schemes, and different types of public partnership, generating the demand.
6: In June, the agency picked its first set of startups for funding. Among them, Bengaluru-based SatShaw, that turns satellite images of Earth into actionable insights for decisions on farms, infrastructure, lending and insurance. The Indian government is backing Satshaw to build Dharani, what the company calls an Earth intelligence system powered by India-specific AI capabilities.
2: At Dharani, we are building that what we call as the backbone.

0: backbone of making sense of huge volume and diversity of satellite imagery. To arrive at the end results, you can simply, you know, interface like what you do on ChatGPT. You can interface over Dharini that tell me what happened on this particular land, piece of land, and it will give you the answers.
1: Systems such as SatShores depend on a constant supply of reliable observations. That is creating another Indian commercial opportunity: companies that operate the sensors themselves. Pixel, a startup backed by Google, is building what it calls a health monitor for the planet. Using imaging satellites so powerful, it's like capturing a detailed X-ray of our planet.
2: Hyperspectral lays bare those unseen problems hidden underneath the surface. And since no one else was doing it commercially globally, we thought, okay, here's a gap. We can build and launch our own constellation of hyperspectral satellites. That would be our entry point into being something that we can be the best in the world at.
1: In 2024, Pixel was selected by NASA to supply commercial hyperspectral Earth observation data for scientific research. The startup has 6 satellites in orbit and aims to send up to 24 more in the next 2 years. Pixel and SatShore are part of Allied Orbits, a new private consortium that is investing $130 million to launch a 12-satellite imaging network. Backed by the regulator InSpace, the goal is to collect data for a wide range of uses, from agriculture to climate change monitoring and disaster response. All this using a system built and operated in India. But these ambitious plans are expensive, and industry insiders highlight that the critical challenge is not talent or technology, it's funding. They say late-stage domestic capital is still difficult to obtain.
2: You can see this trend across anyone that has raised anything beyond a Series A. If the round size, I think, exceeds 10 million, maybe 15 million, there aren't many Indian funds willing to take the risk of writing such large a check at that stage.
1: New Delhi recently rolled out a venture capital fund worth around $105 million for private space activities. However, experts say expensive deep tech businesses also need customers to scale.
3: To the government and the niche market, that a government should help them in having a liberal procurement policies. I think government has policies on upper level, but they have not liberalized the procurement policies in the organization level lower down. Why I'm telling government? Because any country, the biggest businessman is actually the government.
1: Mr. Mishra says startups also need to invest in testing facilities of their own and improve the way they recruit specialist talent. India's space economy is now valued at $9 billion and is projected to reach $40 to $45 billion over the next decade. That ambition is built on years of work done by the Indian Space Research Organization.
4: For decades, ISRO has built rockets, satellites, infrastructure, and launched cost-effective pioneering missions, including the world's first soft landing near the moon's south pole. That legacy has helped put India's private space companies on the launch pad. The challenge is now whether they can turn the head start into businesses that can compete and scale globally. Priyatha Brajbasi, CNA, Bengaluru.
5: Let's take a look at what's making headlines on FAST. That's the quickest way to catch up with news on CNA's website and app. Singapore's National Environment Agency warning of occasional periods of haze after an increase in hotspot activity over the weekend. As we reported earlier on this bulletin, most of these coming from Kalimantan and southern Sumatra. And if you missed Prime Minister Lawrence Wong yesterday, he has a chance to catch up, find out the highlights from this year's National Day rally, from additional support for families to land development. Pope Leo making an appeal to the international community. He's urging a greater response to help stop the spread of Ebola in the Democratic Republic of Congo. And a firefighting team in Indonesia is bringing colour to smouldering fields. Dressed as Superman, the young man is helping his father's volunteer group fight wildfires in Borneo Island. And for more, head to cna.asia/fast. You can also download the CNA app, which will alert you to the day's news fast. The humanoid robot games in Beijing testing the limits of technology. Oh, these high-tech athletes competing in the long jump with leaps as extensive as 8 meters just

better on balance and flexibility. This is the second edition of the Games with more than 2,000 robots taking part. More than 1,000 competitions are taking place, including in table tennis and football. Some will also take part in real-world challenges. Robots will be judged on their speed and accuracy in precision tasks like opening bottles and tightening screws. That's Asia Tonight. Headlines anytime at cna.asia, plus we're on Facebook and YouTube. Good night.

0: Feel Africa come alive. See the wild, feel the wonder. Tour Africa differently.
1: The future of global shipping depends on cleaner fuels, and the race is on to develop them. But what if a fuel claiming to be green isn't?
2: They look the same, they smell the same.
1: In Singapore, scientists are searching for fuel fingerprints hidden at the atomic level.
2: The most important clue that we are looking for lies in the carbon.
1: Watch Breakthroughs on Demand at cna.asia.
3: Singapore has announced plans on how it intends to make raising a family more affordable.
4: More support for parents, more help to ease the cost of raising children. But the big question is, will these new measures make Singaporeans have more babies?
3: I'm Stephen Chia.
4: I'm Diana Sir. We put the question to married couples.
3: And ask, what would really make them have kids?
4: We'll be discussing the birth rate as well as other issues raised at the National Day rally.
5: Talking Point, tonight on CNA.

Towering nearly 200 metres above the plains of central Sri Lanka, Sinagiri is one of the country's most striking historical sites. Also known as Lion Rock, this UNESCO World Heritage Site dates back to the 5th century, serving as the royal palace of King Kashipa. Its name is derived from a lion-shaped gateway that once stood at its entrance. Today, only its massive stone paws remain. While much of Sinagiri's architecture has been lost to time, traces of its foundations offer a glimpse of what it once was. The king's delicately carved throne can still be seen today, while ponds with complex filtration systems suggest a level of engineering that was ahead of its time. Following the king's death, Sinagiri was abandoned as a royal residence and later converted into a monastery. Even without its former grandeur, the view from the top is as majestic as ever.

0: Suspected collision between two vessels.
1: You guys prepare for boarding.
2: Ada Cooper.
3: Ma'am, one contact hit on floating object.
4: Watch out. You secure here.
5: Four robbers with big knives, two guests hostage.

0: We are doing our pre-check of the boat. It's important. We will bring out for our 12-hour shift out at the sea for petrol.
1: So I'm from Loyang Regional Base. We patrol the northern waters of Singapore. There are also other bases which covers the other parts of Singapore. We will go around and check fencing and floating sea barrier. We will see if there's any damages. It's to prevent any intrusion and also to prevent illegal entry into Singapore.
2: Hi, good morning. Kindly stand by your particulars, we are proceeding to check.
3: Cik, saya nak pergi tepi cik sekejap. Selalu kat sini kan? Cik, ada ID tak? Cik, saya pas cik ni, cik letak dalam.
4: Tak, IC je.
3: IC je? Tak apa, saya pergi dekat.
1: On a daily basis, they will bring seafood supplies.
3: But we never know what kind of items they might bring in. Cik, boleh tumpang buka tu cover? Saya nak tengok ada apa kat dalam.
1: We will roughly check about 30 to 40 vessels every day. The sea is very wide open, so there is a higher chance of illegal entry and exit into our waters. So there could be illegal activities. So we have to remain alert at all times.

The vessel has called for help to Command Operations Center, to Police Coast Guard. Apparently, a few armed perpetrators have spotted the vessel. The thing happened at 12 a.m. The crew spotted four perpetrators with knives. And then after that, they start to run for a place to hide. The seven of us will be boarding the vessel. We are activated to look out for this perpetrator, which may be on board the vessel. The unauthorized boarding took place outside the Singapore water at the Phillip Channel. Phillip Channel is a narrow section of the Singapore Strait, situated between Singapore and the Riau Islands of Indonesia. The ship is currently outside Singapore waters at half a km and on the way into our territorial waters. We cannot attend to them while they are outside because we have no jurisdiction.

0: As a PCG officer, we police the water. We are the first responder to maritime incidents that happens in our water.
1: Sir, the vessel is that one.
0: Okay. What we're seeing here is a bulk carrier.
2: First, second, third, fourth, fifth. Again. How many on board? 21 on board.
3: I need you all to stand clear. Move one side.
2: First man, stand by. Okay, number one, go. Up, up, one step. Number one, go. Timing up, okay?
4: Okay, sir.
0: There will be another police craft that's nearby who will be doing a cover fire for us while we are doing the emergency response team boarding.
2: All up. Okay, secure area. Ask the man one, follow us first.
3: Weather deck.
2: We want to sweep weather deck. You go first, follow.
5: Okay. Okay.

0: Paripati, Paripati. Once the deck is clear, please inform us so that I can let the others the board over.
1: Clear. All clear. Okay, Moose lead the way. We'll go up to the warehouse. We need to move as soon as possible to the warehouse to establish contact with the captain to find out more of the situation.
2: I will bring my men on top, secure them, then I will check everything. Ken? Okay. Sir!
3: Now okay, come. Guy come to the open front of the top.
2: Here is locked, huh?
3: Yeah.
2: They need to open.
3: Yeah.
2: Only have one entrance. The other side have locked. Okay, can.
4: Okay, right now he's securing the opening because just now they have unauthorized boarding
5: by locking the stairways to the upper deck. Perpetrators, they are unable to go to the wheelhouse. That's where all the crew gather when there's any emergency.
2: Okay, Chelong, last man. You follow me. Watch out, watch out.

0: Can I speak to the master?
1: My name is the master.
0: Can you? Master, all your crews?
1: Sir, can you check whether all here? Check, take your list and check whether I'm report.
0: We master the crew so that when the search team do the search, whoever they encounter may be the perpetrator. Can I have your crew list and also the passport? Nationality, why most of them are gone?
2: Mixed.
0: Okay, sure. 21 crew, why? Can I check your current port of call is Singapore or somewhere else?
1: Our loading port was Ukraine. Then through the Suez Canal, we arrived to Singapore for bunkering. Then we go into China, we search our cargo.
0: Any of your crew injured at this moment?
1: Our crew safe, no injured, only just scared.
0: Can you tell me what happened earlier?
1: I was turning vessel. Oh. I was navigating. At that same time, I received from engine call that there is four robbers inside.
3: Sir, total now we have how many decks?
4: Five decks.
3: Five decks.
4: Yeah,
3: okay, come we go here. This bulk carrier can be as big as a 3 football field size. The perpetrators can be anywhere. Behind every door or anything that you see, there's danger. We have this anxiety and our blood pump very fast.

now we are doing our CHSF duties. CHSF stands for Coastal Hardening Strike Force. Police Coast Guard don't only do sea patrol, we also do land patrol along the coastal line of Singapore. We are proceeding to the seafront of Punggol. This area is a forested area. It's too deep in, and also the terrain here is very hard to do our foot patrol. We need to be cautious of the surroundings. We have to look out for if there's any criminal activities or illegal activities around this area. So now in front of us is the fence-up areas, which shows the seafront. We will come and take a look whether any fence which is tempered. We will be on the lookout for potential swimmers or even illegal immigrants.

0: I'm just checking the lower compartments because sometimes they can hide other items under here. Smaller items like weapons or drugs. So I was patrolling my area during my Coastal Hardening Strike Force duties. I saw this vehicle. Then I stopped him over for a routine check and checked the cargo area for any illegal items.
1: What raised your suspicion?
0: We always keep a lookout for suspicious activities, but any further I'm unable to share.

0: Singapore has announced plans on how it intends to make raising a family more affordable.
1: More support for parents, more help to ease the cost of raising children. But the big question is, will these new measures make Singaporeans have more babies?
0: I'm Stephen Chia.
1: I'm Diana Sir. We put the question to married couples.
0: And ask, what would really make them have kids?
1: We'll be discussing the birth rate as well as other issues raised at the National Day rally.
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0: Hello, good evening. Just now, you driving this van, correct? You drive this van, huh? What are these things?
1: Tobacco.
0: Tobacco. So you know it's tobacco. So this is chewing tobacco. It's a control item in Singapore. This is an electronic vaporizer, or in street terms, they call it vape. It's illegal in Singapore as well. You, do you know it's tobacco inside? So where you collect this tobacco from? When I first approached them, the subjects were not very cooperative.
2: Where do you get this from?
0: I'm gonna ask you again, where you collect the tobacco from?

0: Check clear.
1: Four perpetrators were seen on board. My ERT officer is currently doing a search.
2: So far, I have not seen any suspicious person. We are doing a thorough search. This bulk carrier is quite huge. It will take us several hours to clear the ship.
3: Four robbers with big
1: knives. Okay, sure.
3: They took as hostage our second engineer.
1: He took hostage on the second engineer. Who is it? Which one?
3: He is second engineer.
1: All right. Yes. Are they talking in any language that you understand?
4: No. I said for you. I just hand my up and okay.
1: Can you give me some description? Are they what nationality or?
4: I don't have any idea.
1: How about complexion? Do you notice?
4: Complexion.
1: Color of the skin.
4: Cloth bleach.
1: Bleach.
4: Obviously.
1: What are they wearing?
4: It look like poor people.
1: Besides knife, do you see any other equipment? Are there any weapons they use?
4: No, I was scared and shocked. I didn't. Okay. After they pushed me down, I don't want to beat my butt.
1: Okay. Can I check, is there any CCTV around here on your ship?
5: CCTV.
1: Oh, you don't have any CCTV,
5: and
1: is it?
5: It was dark, as I said, when I come to check what's going on, maybe take some photo, I didn't find this.
1: Sure. Every case has its uniqueness. Sometimes there are people injured. Sometimes things missing. There are cases where engine parts are missing. It can cost from a few hundred to a few thousand dollars.
6: Copper.
2: Left clear.
7: Left clear.
2: Okay, now we are in the engine control room. This is considered the heart of the vessel. So you can see all this equipment here. Once any perpetrators get in here, they can take over the ship very easily.
1: So we only have one second engineer that only saw the perpetrator. We asked for eyewitnesses from within the crew. None of them cited the happening. We will be bringing the second engineer to the engine room where the incident happened to do a scene recollection. This is a puzzle we hope to solve.
2: I'm going to ask you again where you collect the tobacco from. So where? Tuas. So somebody call you, is it? Or message? Call. Call you to collect. Then after that?
8: Tell me location just for.
2: Okay. They tell you the location to collect. After you take, they got tell you where to send the tobacco?
8: They tell you after that only we know, sir.
2: So they tell you to take, later then they tell you where to go. So after that, they haven't called you. Then after that, I stop you here. How much they pay you to collect?
8: 62
2: to 70. 60 to 70. 60 to 70, one trip or what?
8: They ask you to go there, that's the way to. Just take $70.
2: They pay you one time, you deliver everything. Okay. So upon questioning them, they are allegedly transporting what we believe to be control items as well as a stack of money. I ask you again, where the money come from?
8: They are put one place, then we thought they.
2: So the money you take?
8: Yes.
2: You take together with this thing? The money is to what? Give who?
8: They ask him to put one place, we just lose that.
2: So the money and the tobacco together, put one place. Okay. Navin, you just stand here, watch, make sure everything is here, and watch the, yeah. Mike 2, Papa 2, Bravo. Requesting assistance at Long Tuas South Avenue 3. Stopped one vehicle with two subjects and found a large quantity of control item in their vehicle and a large amount of cash as well. Over. We are waiting for our backup, our resources and relevant agencies to take over the investigation. We need to make sure the subjects are secure and also the exhibits are not tampered with. So the relevant agency has arrived. Health Sciences Authority is handling the scene. We contacted them as we found control items that believed to be fall under their purview. So all these things was taken along with the money. They were told to bring the money and the product to somewhere, but they weren't given a destination yet. We are also here to support the HSA officers and also fill in any gaps that they need for their investigations, because we were first on scene.

0: The officers are collecting the exhibits and accounting for them to make sure that everything is there lah, before they seize it. The vehicle will be towed away. Been a while since we found such a large quantity already. Such a big haul, and it's something we don't see every day. So it was a successful check. This seizure is believed to have 3,870 sachets. This is the largest seizure I have detected.
1: Johid.
0: The HSA officers is escorting back the subjects for further investigations.

0: Big that guy, big hand, big knife. Right.
1: Knife? This big, okay.
0: Black cat butt.
1: Okay.
0: I was shook and pinched me from here.
1: Okay, he, okay, grab you here.
0: Pinched me from here. Pull me up.
1: Pull it.
0: Place my feet.
1: Okay.
0: That pushed me.
1: Hit.
0: From my head.
1: Move in there.
0: Move in there, but not fucking. Hit me 2 times.
1: 2 times, yeah.
0: Cover down my shoulder.
1: Okay. Ah. Okay.
0: 5 more, 10 seconds.
1: Okay, come. Come. Guys, this is the footprint, right? You can see the footprint.
2: Why there's a footprint not belong to the crew? Because it's a must for them to wear a safety shoe on board to work. Only perpetrators will go with their barefoot. First thing is easy for them to climb the vessel with barefoot. They come here to rob. Imagine if they wear shoes, they will make a lot of noise.
1: So we have footprint, we have one footprint here, footprint there. We've found only a few footprints because the rest is been stepped over by the crew.
3: So basically, we gather that the second engineer was actually at the engine room when he was attacked. And after that, certain crew there in the room actually activated the fire alarm that is nearby, which alerted the ship. So after that, the captain gave instruction to the crew what they can do at that point of time. The vessel has called for help to the MPA Command Operation Center to Police Coast Guard.
1: Where to go? The outside, want to check outside footprint.

You can see there's a footprint here, you can see. Maybe they bought from this area, so they will climb over. Usually from here they will walk behind. So we will search for more footprint for now.

0: We found a new footprint, right, for the perpetrators. So they are walking from that area to here. So my guess, they will walk all the way straight here to find the entry point. Usually they will go down from where they come out.
1: Once we see the footprint at the edge of the ship, right, it could be that these perpetrators already left this vessel and go to their boat.
2: The crew has informed that they have not saw where they flee. Thereafter, the captain informed the crew to do a search on the ship, and no perpetrators has been found. So that's why we will try to capture as much more information of how the perpetrator come in or out of the vessel.
3: Over there got the bookmark.
0: Bookmark, okay, come. Okay, so we found a hook mark here on the stern of the vessel by using hook, and they climb up or go down the vessel. Okay, so far now I don't see any more footprint of the perpetrators, and we already do a search and there's no one in this vessel except for their crew.
2: While we are conducting the search on the bulk carrier, we have two covering boats to ensure that there is no perpetrator escaping the bulk carrier by jumping into Singapore territorial waters. Sir, my ERT boarding officer

0: has did a search of your vessel and confirmed that there's no perpetrator on board. There's no threat. We have completed our portion of our work. We will disembark from the ship itself.
1: Thank you for your attendance assistance.
2: Sure. It's a satisfaction in the sense that we are keeping Singapore water safe. We also give the crew and the captains the assurance that the ship is safe.

0: Officer, this is Mike for Romeo 1 Delta. We have arrived at the location, now we're proceeding to check over. We are heading towards the bushes over here. We are near to the Woodlands checkpoint, near to the pipeline. Because the ATOS officer over there informed that there's one subject crawling over here. As you can see, there's a rope over there. So maybe the subject can use this rope to climb on top. So we need to find out more.
1: Southeast Asia is bracing for Super El Nino.
2: Rumput laut kami yang seharusnya bisa dipanen akhirnya jadi putih dan ini menjadikan kami rugi.
1: Though a natural climate cycle, this could be one of the strongest on record.
3: Business will not be as usual. Life will not be as usual as well.
1: And its impact could unfold in unexpected ways.
4: อุณหภูมิในตัวมันร้อนไปด้วยค่ะแล้วก็อึดอัดท้องอะไรด้วยค่ะ
1: Insight Thursday on CNA.
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0: ideas, aspirations and attitudes of Singaporeans are changing the nation that raised them.
1: Passionate Singaporeans, living out their very ambitious dreams.
2: I'm looking to write a story of greatness, of exploring people impacting communities.
3: I guess a part of me wanted to connect even deeper with the people.

0: There's no point playing it safe. Safe will always be forgotten.
1: If we as Singaporeans are able to have a satellite that we can truly say was conceived, designed, engineered, and built in Singapore,
2: wow, how wonderful would it be?
3: This is Singapore. We don't give up.

0: we are looking for a subject. I'm currently at this Woolen Jetty. That's one subject seen leaving Singapore illegally. Yeah, seen last walking along the pipeline here to the breakwater of Woolen Causeway. So upon sighted by the ATOS officer from ICA, the subject ran towards the bushes and he left behind his personal belongings. From the screening done on his personal belongings, he was found to be a person of interest. There's a total of 5 MPA boats that's berthed at the jetty, which could be a potential hideout for the subject.
1: Sign below, below the jetty.
0: PCG is involved. If the subject goes into the water, we are supposed to retrieve him and apprehend him. He might swim to Malaysia's side or hide in the vessels that in the vicinity. We already deployed 2 of our resources, one from the boat that's doing the search now, and one from the CHSF to conduct search mainly on the jetty.
2: This is the pipeline, this is the breakwater.
3: Most people can't see what's below, so it's only from seaward our angle that we can see more clearly.
0: Okay, can. Then you commence sweep until Woolen waterfront. At the moment, it's not only PCG is involved, multiple agencies are involved. We have Land Division, Special Operation, and also the GC trackers. So they are all doing the search at the various areas. So we're just concentrating on the sea portion of the search.
3: We now go closer to the jetty, right? We use the searchlight to shine on the jetty itself. Iman,
4: yes,
3: you have to look out also since you're closer on the box.
4: Yes, ma'am.
3: Other than a personal interest, of course, we also look out for any anomalies. This area we will sweep also through our electro-optics. T-Bone electro-optics enhances our surveillance and detection capabilities. It's all pitch dark. So it has thermal imaging. It's able to pick up heat that's emitted out from the object itself. Then we're able to see clearly the image of a person or object. Because this area is accessible to members of public, it's like a park, so we don't really fence up this area. We'll be more vigilant when we sweep at this area now. We will look out for any person which don't look like they're engaging in any fishing activities. Yixiang, after completing the sweep, you seen anything?
2: No, ma'am.
0: So we already conducted the search at the Woolen waterfront area. Okay. We have done the search. Nothing.
5: Okay.
0: So any more of our resources to be around?
5: I think that's enough for now.
0: Okay. Yeah. Okay, can. So anything, just give me a call. I think my resource will be around this area.
5: Okay. Thank you
0: so much. I have already updated the ground commander to the other unit that the search for the sea portion has already been completed.
3: Rainbow, this is Romeo 1.
6: Romeo 1, check.
3: Roger, inform you, commence area sweeping at Western RTS.
6: Roger.
3: So we have completed assisting with the search of person of interest. Now we will resume our patrol. We are on the west part of the RTS, the rapid transit system between Johor Bahru and Singapore. We will normally make a sweep at this area in at intervals during our shift. As we can see earlier on, there's a case of a person that tried to leave Singapore illegally through our Woodlands causeway. So similarly, there'll be people who try to leave Singapore illegally by swimming, and same goes for entry as well.

0: On the next Asia First, we track what the U.S. is calling an economic D-Day for Iran, a sweeping financial campaign targeting Tehran's money, including cryptocurrency assets, forcing the country to give up its nuclear ambitions and reopen the crucial Strait of Hormuz.
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1: And the fashion designer bringing a whole new shade of chic to her adopted home.
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8: Ma'am, one contact, hit on, floating object.
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16: Looks like a debris. Can disregard. We resume our patrol.
8: Roger, ma'am.
16: RTS during the construction, right, we face more difficulties. There are pockets of area which people who try to come to Singapore illegally, they might find chance to hide within.

We're on board the 3 Series PC class. We patrol the northern area. At our northern waters, we will patrol using the smaller classes of craft. So there are craft that are armed with long-range weapons and there are craft that are not. For us, our area, we are very near to the shore, so we do not require a long-range weapon to be fitted on board our boat. We have a designated patrol route that we have to go. We must remain within our territorial waters. Our system on board will actually alert us when we approach the borderline.

0: Now the time is 6:58 a.m. So the sun is coming out. We are able to see things more clearly. Being a Coast Guard, one of the things that we get to experience personally is we get to see sunrise. No blockage. So the sector boat is going to take over us now. So now we're reporting off. We're going back to base. After shift, back home to see my family. Spend time with my kids. I guess my child would rather I'm having a normal 9-to-5 job. Just get to see me, but I have to tell every job needs someone to be holding the fort, so I think I'm happy with my job.
1: So right now I'm checking all my equipment on board this Marina Reservoir Patrol boat. Make sure they are all in working condition before we'll sail off.
2: 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How you read me, over?
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4: Sierra 2, casting off, roger.
5: Today we are celebrating our 60th National Day, and it is an important event for the country. This is a high-level security event, as we're expecting a large crowd around the vicinity. There's also foreign and local VIPs involved.
1: We're heading to Singapore River to patrol. So now we see a lot of people, right? They are going to the event held at Padang. So for event like this, the threat will be high. Some of the threats that we foresee include public order incident, such as protests and high-level threat. When there's a big event, we are supporting the land division by doing the inner water patrol. We have 1,000 over people attending this event. Perhaps when they see us patrolling here, they will feel at ease. Or they might not notice us. It doesn't matter to me.
5: I'm here to make sure that the water here is safeguarded.
2: Okay, Mus, it's nearing 17:30 hours. Okay. We need to go to the Esplanade Bridge to stand by.
1: Okay, roger,
2: and
1: sir.
2: We will position ourselves there.
1: Roger, sir. Proceeding all
2: right.
1: Now.
2: Alright, both throttle ahead.
1: Okay, roger.
2: Still at 8 knots.
1: Roger.

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Now we are at this gazetted area already. We are here.

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You can see that this river taxi bid us to U-turn back. They're closing this area for the fireworks later at 8.

So our job here is standing by, and the place is crowded. Sometimes things will happen, means they are pushing around and they fell overboard from the bridge.

0: There's a drone, is it?
1: Where? Yes, drone.
0: This is Serato. Just to check with you, there's this one drone on top of Esplanade Bridge. Is it a part of the event?
1: Where the drone now?
0: Now it's on top of the starting of the bridge. Can you see? Can you just stand by here and then we monitor.
1: Now we sighted a drone and we informed our ops room to check on it. We are not sure whether this drone is authorized to be here.
0: Too fast moving contact spotted outside of Singapore borders.
2: Continue monitoring.
0: If they enter into Singapore territorial waters, we would intercept the vessels.
3: Kamu pasport pak? Panggil yang selain semua.
4: Bang.
3: Kamu main-main tak ni?

0: future of global shipping depends on cleaner fuels, and the race is on to develop them. But what if a fuel claiming to be green isn't?
1: They look the same, they smell the same.
0: In Singapore, scientists are searching for fuel fingerprints hidden at the atomic level.
1: The most important clue that we are looking for lies in the carbon.
0: Watch Breakthroughs on Demand at cna.asia.
2: From the untold stories of 9/11 to a chilling trail of murder and Asia's push beyond oil, uncover the powerful stories reshaping our world this September on CNA.
3: I thought I was going to die.
2: 25 years after 9/11, unravel the story of those trapped inside Windows on the World, the iconic restaurant on the top floors of the World Trade Center's North Tower.
4: People were in the building. We had to race to get them out.
2: Accused of poisoning the victims with cyanide, Death Loans traces the deadly trail behind one of Thailand's most shocking murder cases.
5: Everyone was confused. How could this woman be a killer?
2: Across South and Southeast Asia, communities are pioneering a life without oil, using solar, biogas, electric vehicles, and local alternatives to build a cleaner, more resilient future.
6: Part of the inspiration is really the rising fuel costs.
2: This September on CNA.
7: We've all heard it growing up. Never trust a stranger. But according to this consumer survey published in 2020, we actually do a lot. In fact, 79% of consumers say they trust online reviews as much as their friends or family. The psychology behind why we listen to complete strangers is something known as social proof, the act of adapting

Predicting behavior based on others. For example, when specifically planted members in an audience start clapping or give standing ovations, others tend

Is the inclusion of practical information written with the intention of encouraging readers to follow in the writer's footsteps. An early pioneer of the art was British poet and playwright Marianna Stark, who wrote down her observations of Italian churches and villas using a subjective rating system of 1 to 5 exclamation marks. After the Napoleonic Wars, the map of Europe was largely redrawn, and Stark produced a more comprehensive update, marked by pithy advice on tolerable inns, how to hire a horse carriage, and the variable state of the continent's post roads. Inspired by her musings, publisher John Murray launched one of the world's first guidebook series, which included itineraries, sightseeing spots, and inn listings. In Germany, bookseller and publisher Karl Bedacker too hit on a best-selling formula, a guide that encouraged the European intelligentsia to travel independently without an expensive entourage of servants and paid guides. Events took a sinister turn in World War II when the Nazis used Bedacker's 1937 guide to pinpoint monuments in historic British cities for devastating bomb attacks. The so-called Bedacker raids saw the Nazis attempt to bomb every building given 3 stars in the namesake guide. The following year, British bombers retaliated by destroying Bedacker's publishing house in Leipzig. In 1926, a small red guide from a small French town, written initially to boost car and tire sales, began to award stars to fine dining establishments, initially marking them only with a single star, and subsequently up to 3 stars. The Michelin Brothers' Handy Information for Travelers now rates over 40,000 establishments and determines the fates of fine dining restaurants all over the globe. In 1958, the oil company ExxonMobil similarly began sending out anonymous staff to review restaurants, hotels, and spas in the US. Although less exclusive than the Michelin guides, a 4 or 5 mobile travel guide star was a significant achievement for any establishment. Today, this rating system, now renamed as the Forbes Travel Guide, still tests properties around the world against a set of up to 800 standards. The obituary of guides have been written at different points in the 21st century. But with research telling us that 85% of consumers still seek out credible third-party sources when making a purchase, perhaps there's something fundamentally important about expert opinion that would help travel guides withstand the test of time.

0: This is Singapore Tonight.
1: Good evening, I'm Angela Lim. In tonight's top stories, hopes of boosting Singapore's total fertility rate resting on the slew of new family-friendly measures announced by the Prime Minister. Minister Indrani Raja joins us live to weigh in on the potential issues and impact. Overall, physical crime fell slightly in the first half of the year, but molest cases remain a concern, alongside rising theft in shops and homes. The management of a key waterway in Southeast Asia highlighted as a global model of cooperation. The Straits of Malacca and Singapore have remained safe, open and secure, despite unresolved maritime boundaries. And more than 12,000 AI agents available to take on routine tasks across public healthcare, freeing healthcare workers to spend more time with patients.

0: And in your business update, Singapore and Ecuador signed a deal, ensuring cooperation in areas such as trade, education and digitalization. Plus, DBS and the Institute of Banking and Finance join forces in an industry-first artificial intelligence partnership. Singapore has rolled out successive measures aimed at making parenthood easier. But even as support grows, the total fertility rate, or TFR, continues to fall. So, how much difference can government intervention make to decisions about having children? And which measures, if any, are actually moving the needle? CNA explains the possible correlations.
1: Singapore's total fertility rate, or TFR, fell to a historic low of 0.87 in 2025. That's far below the replacement level of 2.1. TFR measures the average number of babies each woman would have over her reproductive years, and Singapore's efforts to lift fertility stretch back almost four decades. By 1976, Singapore's TFR had fallen to around replacement level. In 1987, the government reversed its two-child policy, lifting penalties and adding tax, childcare and housing support. But how quickly would any impact show up in the TFR? In 1988, TFR jumped from 1.62 to 1.96. The policy shift may have played a part, but 1988 was also a dragon year, traditionally associated with a preference for births among some Chinese families. So it's difficult to separate the effect of policy from cultural timing. After the marriage and parenthood package was expanded in 2004, TFR edged up from 1.26 to 1.28 in 2006 and to 1.29 in 2007. After another major package in 2013, it rose from 1.19 to 1.25 in 2014. Policy may have contributed to those increases. But the TFR alone cannot tell us by how much. And any impact may take time to show up. Decisions about marriage and children can take years to translate into births, which means that the effect of a policy may be spread across the TFR line rather than showing up as an immediate jump. Over the last 5 years, TFR fell from 1.10 in 2020, dropped below 1 for the first time in 2023, and reached that historic low in 2025. Over the same period, baby bonus and child development account support was expanded. Housing measures gave eligible families greater priority or access in bill-to-order flat balloting. And parents were given more time with their children, with government-paid paternity leave increasing from 2 to 4 weeks in 2024. Support is set to increase further, with every Singaporean child receiving almost $70,000 in direct financial support as they grow up. Yet, looking at the TFR, there is no obvious sustained reversal following any single intervention. That doesn't necessarily mean that those policies had no effect. The question is, what Singapore's TFR might have looked like without them?
2: I think, generally speaking, the consensus from the research perspective is that it would be even lower. Actually, Singapore's fertility rate has been really until recently above one, which is above average for city in this region. And that could be due to a number of reasons. What we can't say is that the policies don't work because TFR is going down. Because the TFR is going down actually quite universally.
1: That leaves another question. If support has increased, why has fertility continued to fall? Financial support can reduce the direct cost of having children. But some of the biggest costs of parenthood are harder to put a dollar figure on.
3: The opportunity cost of parenthood. And that includes the consideration of what kind of trade-offs women and men these days have to do to give up some of the career advancement or the wage increase, promotion, and that kind of things. So this is what people usually call the parenthood penalty.
1: Other pressures include later marriage and childbirth, shifting priorities, unequal caregiving, and the ongoing cost of raising children. And then there is the TFR itself.
3: TFR is a simple, most easily understand measure. Unfortunately, it's a period measure. So actually it can be influenced by the timing of people's birth and their other decisions.
1: The TFR alone cannot tell us whether policies worked, how much change they caused, or what fertility might have looked like without them. The harder question is which measures actually change decisions about whether and when to have children.
0: And to discuss these issues, we have in studio today Minister in the Prime Minister's Office, Indrani Raja. She heads the National Population and Talent Division that oversees the Marriage and Parenthood portfolio. Minister, welcome to the show.
4: Thank you. Thank you for having me.
0: Well, first of all, if you could sum up all the family support measures that PM Wong announced yesterday in one sentence, what would it be? And what's the rationale behind these measures?
4: In one sentence, I would say that this slew of measures is intended to give Singaporeans greater confidence and assurance in their marriage and parenthood journey. That is the sort of the underlying philosophy. And tied to that is another major shift, which is that instead of concentrating the resources and the measures at the point of birth, it's recognizing that having children and families actually stretches across a number of years. And even as a child grows, there are different needs along the way. At first, it is preschool, then it's primary school, then it's secondary school, and then it's tertiary education. So you can see that the different measures are intended to walk that journey with parents so that they know that government is there for them and that they have support along the way.
0: Mm. So how would you know if these measures have worked or if they are effective? Is there a particular number you're looking at with the TFR or any other a statistic that you could peg it to?
4: Well, first, let me say we've only just announced them yesterday. We haven't even implemented them yet. That will come. And you cannot measure these things with a single measure. I think if we are asking ourselves what would we count as success, then I would say in the years to come, the first thing would be we hope that Singaporeans and Singaporean parents will feel a lot more reassured about having children. That's the first thing, that feeling, right? Secondly, that the workplace cultures and norms will change over time, and there's still ongoing work on this to be more supportive of families. That people will have greater reassurance in their career choices and in the decisions of whether to have families, and eventually we hope to see that the TFR will obviously take a different trajectory. Mm. And ultimately for Singapore to be a family-friendly place. So the key thing really is we hope that families will really be seen as a source of joy and of strength, and people have the knowledge that the system, the frameworks, and society as a whole support them.
0: We're going to chat a bit more about those frameworks in just a bit. But first, let's take a look at some of the reactions to the announcement. Now, parent groups have welcomed the new measures announced at the National Day rally that's aimed at easing the cost of raising children, including lower preschool fees and expanded childcare leave. But they say that workplace attitudes must also change so parents can take leave without fear of being judged or disadvantaged. Some are calling for employers to be more transparent about parental leave take-up and retention, while support should eventually extend to working grandparents. Sabrina Ng reports.
5: From cheaper preschool fees to more financial support as children grow, families are set to get more help to cope with the costs of raising their young. One group supporting back-to-work mothers says the planned reduction of childcare fees to $150 a month for government-supported preschools and $300 a month for infant care will be significant.
6: If you look at it, it doesn't sound like a lot on a monthly basis, but because the first 6 years are quite significant. And you, and that's the other thing, if you choose to have more children or not, childcare does have an impact. For mothers, for example, who are returning to work, they think about these things too. If the childcare is expensive, then they, you know, if you have two or three kids and you start thinking, do I really want to go back to work? So I would think that the childcare subsidies is probably the greatest impact at the moment.
5: Parents will also get more time with their children as childcare leave increases. But parent groups say simply having more leave on paper doesn't necessarily mean parents will feel comfortable taking it. To that end, the group stressed that workplace culture must change too, so parents don't fear being judged or disadvantaged for taking time off to care for their children.
7: I think it first starts at the very top, whereby leaders demonstrate by example, them sharing, hey, I'm taking leave, whether annual or sick or parental leave for this period, to protect not just their own leave, but also the leave of their employees when they're on such leave. Sometimes it's both spoken and also in action. And also when someone do go on such leave, there's no penalty, there's no negative feeling when such leave is taken.
5: Dr. Ong hopes support could eventually go further and extend to working grandparents who are helping look after their grandchildren. He's also urging employers to disclose how many workers take parental leave and how many remain with the company after. The aim is to give parents a clearer picture of how family-friendly a workplace really is, while encouraging employers to improve their practices.
0: Now, Minister, to address these concerns, PM Wong says that careers should not come at the expense and the cost of parenthood. So how can the government then ensure that this is actually practiced in workplaces?
4: Well, it's actually going to have to be a joint effort. But let me set this in perspective. There are a whole range of factors that affect the parent's decision or whether to become a parent and also how, you know, it affects your career. Yesterday's measures address certain concerns. One is financial. So there's more financial support. There's more housing support. There's also more care support and more support in terms of protected time. So you have childcare leave. And PM Wong has said that we don't rule out the possibility of more shared parental leave, but that's something we'll do, you know, we'll look at ahead. So that part, time. Time is an extremely important factor, and that speaks to the concerns which we've heard people raise. Yesterday's measures is step one. First, we've expanded the amount of childcare leave. So, you know, each parent can get up to 12, depending on how many children you have. And that sets the legislative framework. It gives you that protected time. The second thing that the measures do is make it a little easier for the employers to give you that time because government is now going to pick up the bill for that leave that is being taken. So that frees up money in the employer's hands. And whilst the employee is away, it means the employers can now use that money either to employ somebody else to cover or the colleagues who are in the office covering for the person taking leave, you can pay them extra, for example. So it facilitates the employers doing this. But there's a third component, which is currently still work in progress, because don't forget, yesterday's announcements were the first wave of measures, but it's a huge review. And a big piece of that is workplace norms and culture. And that is going to have to be a combination of leadership from the management and the employers. And that, I think, needs conversations between the employees and the employers to have a better understanding. And I think the philosophy there is we want it to be win-win. If you have happy employees, employees who feel assured that they can do their work, have career progression, and yet be able to have families, then you get a much more productive workforce with good morale. But let's be realistic. Time spent away does mean that productivity will be affected unless somebody else steps in. So we have to design workplaces in a way that allows for somebody to step out to take leave and yet have that work addressed. So the government paying for the leave is one step, but I think things like HR policies, for example, how do you do your flexible work arrangements? Many people think flexible work arrangements means work from home, but that doesn't necessarily have to be the case. It can mean, for example, coming in for half a day, then the other part of the day you go off for whatever appointment you need, something like that. And then your line managers. these are the ones who approve your leave, and how they approve it, whether or not you have contingency arrangements, whether contingency arrangements are in fact part and parcel of your HR policy. Some firms don't have that. So it's a big piece of work that we're also looking at, and also where to find the manpower, the labor, the resources to be able to step in and cover for those who are taking leave.
0: Mm. And we'll take a look at some of these shifts as well after the break in a bit. But I want to ask, what would you say to some groups who have been listening to the National Day rally and they feel a bit disappointed by what's been announced? For example, the singles or maybe the married couples who don't have children. Is there anything you'd like to say to address their concerns?
4: For the singles, as PM Wong said in National Day rally, they have not been forgotten, for sure. And we are looking at what more can be done for them, especially in the realm of housing. So that's one area. In our conversations and in our discussions, when we spoke with singles, many of them actually would like opportunities to make connections. Not necessarily, you know, with a view to getting married or anything like that, but just because work and other pressures take up so much of their time. Many of them say that they don't have the opportunity even to meet people, meet new friends. So that is something, you know, I'm sure that we can see how as a whole of society, we can create more opportunities for them to have meaningful activities and meaningful interactions. And then, of course, with regard to those who don't have children or are childless, the question is it because of fertility issues? And there are quite a number who have come to speak to us about that in our focus group discussions. And the fertility issues are yet another area that the work group is looking at.
0: Mm. Well, Minister, we'll continue this conversation in just a bit after this break. But coming up, when we come back, we'll talk about firms dealing with parental leave and the colleagues who may have to take on the additional workload. Stay with us.
8: On the next stage of First, we track what the U.S. is calling an economic D-Day for Iran, a sweeping financial campaign targeting Tehran's money, including cryptocurrency assets, forcing the country to give up its nuclear ambitions and reopen the crucial Strait of Hormuz.
9: In an all-new season of Meet Me There.
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24: Some of AI's biggest names could soon go public. How do you know which ones are worth buying? His power bill fell by 90%, but the spending may not be over. Plus, what does it cost to chase a government job in India? For him, 2 years without a salary. On Money Mind, Wednesday on CNA.
25: For centuries, the people of Indonesia's La Malera have hunted whales to survive.
26: Kadang-kadang ya baik, kadang-kadang ya tidak.
25: Now, tradition is colliding with a changing world.
27: Ada hal yang lebih mudah untuk mendapatkan uang.
25: Can one of the world's last subsistence whaling communities survive? Wednesday on CNA.
0: Welcome back. Some firms are considering extra compensation for staff covering colleagues on childcare leave, among measures to cope with potentially longer absences. It was raised at the National Day rally, with Prime Minister Lawrence Wong adding that parental

0: parental leave should be extended or could be extended further. Businesses say this could also mean the need to redesign jobs. Nadira Zaidi has more.
1: This team stepped in to take on a colleague's workload during his four-month paternity leave. It's a common practice for most businesses instead of hiring extra help.
2: Certain roles are very specialized, you know, and it's not possible to just go out there and try and bring in a part-time cover or temporary contract staff cover. For example, our lactation consultants, it's a very specialized role. So if I do need to have, you know, the couple of lactation consultants that we have at hand cover an existing maternity cover, then obviously that's something that we need to talk about and see how we can make sure a proper stipend is provided for them.
1: In his National Day rally speech, Prime Minister Lawrence Wong said the government will not rule out extending the current 30 weeks of government-paid parental leave. Firms say longer leave will require more planning to manage manpower gaps. That could mean redesigning jobs and using technology to ease manpower pressures.
3: I think Singapore is a place where employers do need to think about how to make best use of the workforce that they have, and integrating AI to take over some of the more routine tasks, even decision-making or automation of the process. I think that will help them to free up manpower needed for the higher value-added work. It's not an easy task by all means, so employers do need to fundamentally relook at the work processes and where their talent are within the firm, and what can these talent deliver when they try to augment them with AI.
1: For employees without children, analysts say companies can consider giving other benefits.
4: Very progressive companies can consider flexible leave arrangements for employees that have other caregiving needs like elder care. And they can then claim those flexible leave either for the childcare, which the company can then claim from the government and fully reimburse that, but allow the employees with no children to take flexible leave to support their other caregiving needs, other dependents.
1: She adds that may not work for smaller firms because of costs, but as workers call for more support to meet caregiving needs, experts say businesses will have to find ways to balance support for parents with the needs of the wider workforce.
0: And now let's continue our conversation with Minister Indrani Raja. She heads the National Population and Talent Division, which oversees the Marriage and Parenthood portfolio. Now, Minister, we've seen the firms already starting to adjust. But what are some trade-offs that you think employers should prepare for, even as the government expands childcare leave? And what are some responses they've given you while you've engaged with them?
5: Right. Well, the key trade-off is that when somebody takes time off on parental leave, that leaves a gap. And so you need to be able to fill that gap, right? So if we want our parents to feel supported, that's great, but we still have to address the issue of what happens when they go on leave. And the key here is flexibility. Most important thing to remember is that different industries and different sectors operate differently and have different needs. In nursing, for example, how you might do flexible work arrangements or how you might backstop or you know, backfill is very different from if you're in professional services, also different from if you're in manufacturing, and different if you're doing precision engineering. So I think the first thing is that sector by sector, every sector and every company has to look at their own area and see what would work for them. Because even companies in the same sector, depending on your culture and you know how you've arranged your company, it'll work differently. But I would say there are a few factors. One would be, now that government is paying for all of the leave, that frees up cash in hand for the employers. That gives them flexibility. One strategy is AI, as we've heard discussed, to what extent AI can supplement or help, not replace, but supplement. Second is job redesign. So before, an employee might do a job in a whole stretch of things, but now you might want to break up what the employee does so that when the employee goes on leave, you can actually parcel that out in a modular fashion. Third thing would be, you could pay the employees within the firm who are covering. And that's only fair because they're doing extra work, so you remunerate them more. Another strategy might be, again, depending on sector, is that you have a floating pool from who you can draw. Because If it's a specialized type of thing, you know, doctors have locums, for example. Lawyers can tap on friends in other law firms who do the same specialization. So you could have a ready access to a pool of floaters. And after a while, you get used to certain people who cover the temporary positions. And as and when you have a need, you're likely to go back to the same people because they've started to become part of your firm, but you know, in a more temporary way. And then, of course, there's much more dramatic things like, you know, entire job redesign, changing your workflows. So there's a range of strategies, and would strongly encourage firms to look at their own, have conversations with their employees. You'd be surprised. When there's a collaborative effort between employer and employees, the ideas that are tossed out can be very creative and, most importantly, meet the needs of both sides. So, yes, it's time to explore and innovate and be creative.
0: Yeah, flexibility is key, as you say. Now, before we go, Minister, we know that your work group's full report, that will be released next year. Mm-hmm. Can you share with us any initial findings or any teasers before the report comes out?
5: Not so much teasers or initial findings, but the other pieces of which are work in progress. This yesterday's announcements dealt a lot with the financial part, as you know. That's more in government's control because we can provide the financial resources for that. But the much harder part to do is changing mindsets and attitudes. So workplace norms and culture and practices is an area that we're looking at. We're also looking at support for those with fertility issues. And we haven't even yet begun to talk about education, competitiveness, and stress. Minister Desmond Lee has started conversations on, you know, on education in general, and this is one of the areas that we do want to look at, so that parents don't have to feel that, you know, it's education is necessarily a stressful thing, and that it can be something where both parents and child can go through our education system with reasonable equanimity. Mm. So those are some of the key things that we're looking at.
0: Yeah. Well, Minister, thank you for sharing your thoughts with us.
5: Thank you for having me.
0: I've been speaking with Minister Indrani Raja from the Prime Minister's Office. Now, another incentive to have more children, additional ballot chances for first-timer families with kids will apply to all BTO projects and sale of balance flats, regardless of classification. National Development Minister Cheong Tat says the changes will take effect from the February 2027 sales exercise. It was announced at Sunday's National Day rally that eligible families will receive one additional ballot chance for each Singaporean child age 18 and below, including an expected child. Mr. Chi adds that the higher income ceilings for BTO flats, $16,000 for families and $8,000 for singles, will take effect from today. He says the increased ceilings help to keep pace with income growth and ensure that 8 in 10 Singaporean households will continue to qualify for subsidised public housing. Household utility and services prices are among the items that pushed up Singapore's core inflation in July. Core inflation, which excludes accommodation and private transport costs, came in at 2%. It is the highest in nearly 2 years. This is also sharper than June's 1.6%. One economist says the jump reflects earlier increases in energy prices, now more evident in household bills.
6: It's a step higher compared to the numbers we have seen over the past few months, as the impact of previous energy price increases are now starting to be more reflected into Singapore households. I think what we see in the second quarter or from March was the increase in petrol prices. However, due to the fact that not many or not every Singapore household have a motor vehicle, so they may not feel it as much.
0: A sharp rise in electricity prices pushed utility costs up to rise 8.7% in July, reversing June's 2.9% decline. Food inflation also edged up to 2.2% as prices of food, services and non-cooked food rose at a faster pace. Private transport inflation, however, eased slightly to 8% as pump prices rose at a slower rate. Headline inflation also picked up to 2.2% from 1.9% in the previous month. Core inflation is projected to stay elevated into next

0: next year, before moderating in the middle of the year, alongside the expected easing in global energy prices. But one economist says higher energy costs remain a key risk. This could raise operating and transport costs and feed into the prices of other goods and services.
1: Clothing and footwear, because of the higher transport prices of shipping, of moving them from, let's say, the port towards the shops, they can see some potential inflation. This can also be for other household items as well. So this may be fed into every single component.
0: And still to come, a new book puts the spotlight on the Straits of Malacca and Singapore and a partnership decades in the making. The details when we come back.

0: Southeast Asia is bracing for Super El Nino.
1: Rumput laut kami yang seharusnya bisa dipanen akhirnya jadi putih dan ini menjadikan kami rugi.
0: Though a natural climate cycle, this could be one of the strongest on record.
2: Business will not be as usual. Life will not be as usual as well.
0: And its impact could unfold in unexpected ways.
3: อุณหภูมิในตัวมันร้อนไปด้วยค่ะแล้วก็อึดอัดท้องอะไรด้วยค่ะ
0: Insight Thursday on CNA.
4: East Asia, a region steeped in history, now helping to write the future of our world. 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
10: Biodiversity is booming, which is inviting for some local foragers and farmers who embrace edible wildlife.
11: We're the largest organic banana grower in Singapore.
12: This is a gem.
10: Amazing. Yeah. So the mulberries are from the garden.
13: No, that's delicious.
14: Singapore is ramping up conservation efforts locally and across the region.
15: I really do love reptiles and finding out about them, so I really love my job.
16: Building must relate to the lives of the people.
17: 目前还是一直要创新一些新的东西。 我也不希望人家把我看作是80岁的人。
0: There are those who dare to be different, who have made their mark in Singapore and beyond.
11: You have such big dreams, you know, you want to change the world with your art.
18: Obviously, every fighter wants to win, so all you can do is to prepare yourself to win.

0: Welcome back. Outrage of modesty cases in Singapore edged up slightly in the first half of this year, with a sharp 32% increase in offences that took place at home. More than half of these cases involved offenders known to the victims. Agencies say that feelings of shame keep victims from reporting, making detection more challenging.
1: Home is often where most people feel safest. But for some, that sense of security is violated in the very place meant to provide it.
2: Oftentimes, we perceive home to be a safe place. So in terms of some of our defenses, we are not as alert and we let our guard down. And also because a lot of times, these people who appear in our home are trusted people. So again, our guard is let down. We do not expect

0: them to be doing some of these actions.
1: For these victims, they're also the ones who lose the most when offences come to light. They fear breaking up the family, being viewed differently, and even the possibility of leaving their own homes. Most of all, the shame keeps them from stepping forward.
0: So a lot of times I think the victim takes the shame upon themselves. And I feel that, it's very difficult then for them to come out to report or for them to work through a lot of these emotions, because they have the preconceived idea that, okay, if something like this happened, I am shamed. So if we could do one thing, really, is to teach the young children, our teenagers, that for these acts, the shame is not on the victim, but on the perpetrator.
1: Outside the home, public transport remains a commonplace for molest offences. This is despite a decrease in cases on public transport year on year. Advisory decals and patrols can help to deter crime, but public intervention also makes a difference. For this member of the public, stepping in when he sensed something was amiss came naturally.
2: I actually saw the victim. She was pressing herself against the window and looked very uncomfortable. Upon taking my seat, I actually saw the suspect actually place both his hands on the outer thigh. And then I witnessed that the suspect actually used his finger to brush on the victim's right thigh.
1: Concerned, Mr. Ao asked the victim discreetly if she knew the suspect. When the victim said no, he quickly intervened.
2: I asked the suspect, I questioned him about his act. But the suspect actually told me that I didn't touch her. Please don't get me into trouble.
1: His case is one example of how bystanders can intervene when suspicious behaviour happens in plain sight. Outrage of modesty cases in public entertainment outlets also saw a slight increase. The police say they are working closely with nightlife operators to strengthen crime prevention efforts. These include the Safe Clubbing campaign, with its sixth iteration coming in September.
3: While there were more outrage of modesty cases, overall physical crimes in the first half of this year fell by 38 cases, or 0.4% on year. Other crimes of concern include shop theft and theft in dwelling. Theft in dwelling cases rose slightly by 0.6% on year. It shot up by 92 cases, or about 25%, in residential premises. Shop theft cases rose by 2.2% to about 2,100 cases, accounting for about 1 in 5 physical crime cases being reported. It remains one of the top offences by youths, with most of them being committed at supermarkets, convenience stores, and health and wellness shops. Nearly 30% more youths were investigated for shop theft in Singapore in the first half of 2026, compared with a year earlier. Experts say peer pressure, emotional distress, and instability at home can contribute to such offences, warning that unchecked behaviour could weaken young people's sense of accountability. Authorities are exploring more youth-led crime prevention initiatives. Nicole Kata looks into the issue.
4: These everyday items may seem like small things to steal, but more young people are being caught in the act. More than 350 of them were investigated for shop theft in the first half of 2026, just shy of a third more than the previous year. And experts say it's not always about money or curiosity. Peer pressure, bullying, and emotional distress can all be triggers, with social media comparisons adding to the pressure.
5: It is an external expression of adversity, trauma, or structural gaps that they are facing. Youths still to gain social capital among their peers. Sometimes they cope with their internal emotional distress, or to cover basic needs when there is instability at home.
4: While the reasons may vary, retailers are stepping up enforcement with facial recognition cameras and AI-enabled detection systems. But catching more offenders only goes so far.
6: Technology may help detect the crime after it has happened, but education helps prevent the behaviour before it starts. Ultimately, we want young people to make the right decision because they understand why it is wrong, not simply because they are just afraid of being caught.
4: Dr. Al-Haddad warns that if the behaviour becomes normalised or not dealt with appropriately, the consequences could go further.
6: It can weaken the young person's understanding of boundaries, right? What is right, what is wrong. It can weaken their understanding of accountability and also personal responsibility. And this can lead to that slippery slope of the potential of further offending.
4: That's why experts say intervention has to start early at home, in school, and in the community, with safe spaces to talk about what went wrong, even after a bad decision.
5: The biggest opportunities where we can intervene to help them is to create third spaces for young people in the community, where social connections can flourish, people can meaningfully be participating in things, and also having their own agency in doing what they want to do.
4: Agencies are also putting youths at the center of prevention. Through initiatives like the Delta Challenge, young people are creating their own crime prevention messages and finding ways that work for them. The National Crime Prevention Council is exploring more youth-led programs in the hope that young people will not just hear the message, but take ownership of it.
3: Law Minister Edwin Tong says Singapore cannot afford to turn inward, even as businesses grapple with growing trade uncertainty and protectionism. Speaking at Singapore Convention Week, he says the country is doubling down on openness amid growing global trade barriers. He adds that while the government is helping firms to navigate immediate disruptions, Singapore must also look beyond current challenges and position itself for the long term. Mr. Tong says openness alone is not enough. He also called for stronger rules-based systems globally to support economic progress and help firms flourish. He says trust in Singapore's legal system is also central to giving businesses the confidence to invest here. In other news, Transport Minister Jeffrey Seow says there is a case for the claim that the way the Straits of Malacca and Singapore are managed today should be a model for the world. He was speaking at the launch of a new book that sets out that thesis. It examines how Singapore, Malaysia and Indonesia have worked together to manage the vital waterway.
7: For over half a century, Indonesia, Malaysia and Singapore collaborated closely to improve navigational safety in our waters, including in areas with unresolved maritime boundaries. And even when there were differences in views, we did not allow these to paralyze cooperation. This is because all three countries recognized that keeping our waterways safe, secure, and open was in everyone's best interest.
3: And still to come, a quick scan powered by AI. How new tech could free up healthcare workers to focus on patient care. Stay with us.
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0: 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More financial sector workers will get help adapting to jobs reshaped by artificial intelligence. The Industry First partnership covers AI skills, reskilling, and the development of young talent. The DBS and the Institute of Banking and Finance Singapore partnership will equip the bank's employees with foundational AI skills. It'll include AI governance, responsible AI use, and prompt engineering. In other news, patients in Singapore could expect to get better care faster thanks to a rollout of a nationwide agentic AI platform. The aim is to help healthcare professionals automate their daily multi-step tasks so they can focus on delivering patient care. 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
1: Every day, medical professionals juggle tasks, from checking on patients to procurement and even rostering. Enter agentic AI now. That does half the job. Operating independently, it can document a patient's medical history.
2: Easily, it's probably halved the amount of time that it takes for me to prepare for a clinic. But on top of that, it's actually saved me a lot of energy, cognitive energy, because I think that's the main thing that it takes to run through all of these records. It takes a lot of effort.
1: It's one of more than 12,000 agents now made available thanks to the National Health Tech Agency. Healthcare professionals can also create and customize agents with little to no technical expertise required. Developers say there are safeguards in place to make sure any sensitive data, like patients' information, are not compromised.
3: We strongly recommend and we have put in place a no identifiable policy, which is above the norm, to ensure that our patients' data are protected. And there's also a series of cybersecurity controls that we put in place for the platforms to secure the environment.
1: As Singapore prepares for a greater AI-enabled public health care, Senior Minister of State for Health Tan Kiat Hau says testing, monitoring and governing these systems must grow alongside the tech.
4: That is what it means to build a health system capable of capturing the value of AI. And for the past few years, much of our conversation has been about AI for healthcare. The next phase must be also about how we design healthcare for AI. Not designing healthcare around technology for its own sake, but redesigning our healthcare systems to harness AI and realize better health outcomes.
1: Mr. Tan adds that this will go hand in hand with investing more in human judgment to make medical professionals more capable in delivering care.
0: Now, when it comes to access to social media for the young, Digital Development and Information Minister Josephine Teo says the government is looking to enable teenagers to have experiences that are age-appropriate. She was referring to safeguards that could be introduced, something Prime Minister Lawrence Wong brought up during his National Day rally speech. Mrs. Teo shared this during an episode of Current Affairs program Talking Point.
5: I think we are not trying to decide on anyone's behalf. The government is not trying to do that. What the government is trying to do is to build a way that will enable teenagers to have age-appropriate experiences. We're not saying they should have zero experience. We're not taking necessarily the same approach that some other countries have decided to do, which is to have a blanket ban for users below a certain age. We're really looking at giving them child-safe access and giving them the opportunity to build maturity to the time where they can have full access, like adults do.
0: Singapore and Ecuador have inked a deal to promote cooperation in areas such as trade, education and digitalization. Ecuadorian President Daniel Noboa Asin is wrapping up a two-day state visit to Singapore, the first by a head of state from the South American country. During his call in Singapore President Tharman Shanmugaratnam at the Istana, they discussed ways to deepen cooperation in areas such as agribusiness and exchanges between the two peoples. Mr. Noboa also met Prime Minister Lawrence Wong. They witnessed the signing of a Memorandum of Understanding on Development Cooperation. President Tharman hosted a state banquet in Mr. Noboa's honour.
6: Ecuador is well positioned to connect the Pacific coast of South America and can help Singapore companies access opportunities in the Andean region and the wider markets of Latin America. Singapore, as a member of ASEAN and a leading maritime and logistics hub, can serve a similar role for Ecuadorian companies looking to connect with Southeast Asian supply chains, investors, and customers.
7: Ecuador offers significant opportunities in strategic sectors, and we're committed to building long-term partnerships with countries that share our vision of growth, innovation, and sustainable development. We also value Singapore's experience in areas that are essential to Ecuador's future: AI, digital transformation, the strategic use of data, and smart cities.
0: Singapore hopes to deepen cooperation with Pakistan for mutual benefit as the countries navigate evolving global challenges. This comes as the two nations mark 60 years of diplomatic ties. In a letter to his Pakistani counterpart, Shahbaz Sharif, Prime Minister Lawrence Wong says both countries have enjoyed warm and friendly relations built on mutual respect and understanding. Pakistan was one of the first countries to recognize Singapore after it gained independence. Mr. Wong also expresses hope of further broadening bilateral relations. He notes there is scope to expand cooperation in areas like trade and the digital economy. Foreign Affairs Minister Vivian Balakrishnan says the milestone underscores the long-standing friendship between the two countries. He adds that while cooperation has grown over the decades, there is still room to deepen ties. Singapore's senior minister Lee Hsien Loong has arrived in Kazakhstan as he kicks off an 8-day official visit to the Central Asian region. This is his first official visit to the region. Mr. Lee and the Singapore delegation were received in Almaty by senior Kazakh officials. During the trip, Mr. Lee will head to the capital Astana and call on Kazakh President Kasym-Jomart Tokayev. Mr. Lee will also travel to Uzbekistan. Deputy Prime Minister Gan Kim-yong is visiting the U.S. from 24th to 25th August, building on the long-standing and multifaceted bilateral relationship between both countries. He'll meet business and financial leaders in New York City before heading to Washington, D.C., where he'll meet members of the U.S. administration to reaffirm strong trade and investment ties and discuss further cooperation in emerging sectors. The visit comes as the U.S. imposed a 12.5% tariff on Singapore's exports due to the alleged use of forced labor. This was something Prime Minister Lawrence Wong spoke about in his National Day rally speech yesterday. Mr. Wong said Singapore would act on credible evidence of wrongdoing and continue engaging the U.S. and explaining its position. Singapore's Foreign Affairs Ministry is urging the Israeli government to halt its settlement expansion plans. It reiterates that Israeli settlements in the West Bank are illegal under international law. Singapore says the proposed construction of settlements would further fragment the West Bank and severely undermine prospects for a viable two-state solution. Singapore adds that it's also deeply concerned by the increase in acts of settler violence against Palestinian civilians in the West Bank. It calls on the Israeli government to take firm action to prevent such violence and hold those responsible accountable. And with winds blowing from the south or southeast and dry weather expected to persist this week, forest fires in Indonesia could bring occasional periods of haze to Singapore.

0: Feel Africa come alive. See the wild, feel the wonder. Tour Africa differently.
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2: I thought I was going to die.
1: 25 years after 9/11, unravel the story of those trapped inside Windows on the World, the iconic restaurant on the top floors of the World Trade Center's North Tower.
3: People were in the building. We had to race to get them out.
1: Accused of poisoning the victims with cyanide, Death Loans traces the deadly trail behind one of Thailand's most shocking murder cases.
4: Everyone was confused. How could this woman be a killer?
1: Across South and Southeast Asia, communities are pioneering a life without oil, using solar, biogas, electric vehicles, and local alternatives to build a cleaner, more resilient future.
5: Part of the inspiration is really the rising fuel costs.
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1: A good Tuesday morning. I'm Julie Yu at 7 a.m. here in Singapore. The headlines this hour. Typhoon Nara triggers widespread flooding after days of relentless rain across southern China and northern Vietnam. More than 50,000 people have been forced from their homes, and the worst may not be over yet. Forecasters warn torrential rain will continue through Wednesday, with Guangxi, Guangdong, Hainan, and Fujian all bracing for another round of downpours.
2: I'm Arnold Gay. Also this morning, Indonesia ramps up ground and aerial efforts to battle forest fires as haze continues to spread across borders into Malaysia and Brunei. President Prabowo Subianto vows to hold the companies behind the blazes responsible. Plus, the U.S. unveils fresh sanctions on Iran, vowing to sever every economic lifeline sustaining Tehran. The Treasury Secretary Scott Bessent warns Washington will cut economic ties with any nation financially partnering the country.
3: We are going to hold everyone accountable, and this is economic asphyxiation of this regime.
4: Oil prices retreated even as Treasury Secretary Bessent laid out those plans, with Iran saying it won't bow to an escalating pressure campaign by the Trump administration. I'm Elizabeth Neo with your business news. Investors bracing for volatility as they assess the effectiveness of Washington's bid to isolate Tehran economically, with Iran's Asian trading partners in the spotlight. Plus, Asian automakers caught in the crosshairs of an intensifying U.S.-Canada

0: The trade war. President Trump doubles tariffs on cars and auto parts to 50% after negotiations collapsed last week. China and Vietnam are dealing with widespread flooding after days of torrential rain brought by Typhoon Nara. In China, floodwaters have inundated parts of southern Guangxi, forcing about 54,000 people from their homes.
1: Another 8,000 have been moved to shelters. Rescue crews are rushing to help those still in the waters, which have damaged infrastructure and crops. Officials say 15 rivers have risen above warning level, sending debris-filled water into streets and low-rise buildings.
0: The ferry services in the southern island province of Hainan are also being suspended in the Qingzhou Strait this morning, with disruptions expected to last 2 days. China's meteorological agency says heavy rain is expected to continue in parts of Fujian, Guangdong, Guangxi and Hainan until tomorrow.
1: Typhoon Nara is the 19th typhoon of the year and is expected to track eastward before heading north. It's set to sweep coastal areas of Guangdong province. Meantime, Vietnamese weather officials say the storm is unlikely to make landfall, but will continue to bring heavy rain.
0: And those rains are already causing widespread flooding in northern Vietnam. One person has died and more than 4,300 have been displaced after days of persistent rainfall. The homes, schools and farmland have been inundated. The deluge has also disrupted the power grid, leaving nearly 55,000 families without electricity. In Quang Ninh province, home to Halong Bay, tourism and fishing activities have been suspended until conditions improve.
1: The Indonesian president has vowed tough action against companies responsible for forest and land fires. More than 5,000 hotspots have been detected this month, the highest figure for August since 2015. President Prabowo Subianto visited Kalimantan over the weekend before traveling to Riau in Sumatra, where more than 16,000 hectares have gone up in flames since January. At least 72 people have been arrested on suspicion of starting forest and peatland fires. Authorities are also investigating whether companies played a part, including four firms in West Kalimantan. Mr. Prabowo says any company found to have ordered the burning of land will see their permits revoked. A strong El Nino has brought hotter and drier conditions, fueling the risk of more fires. CNN senior correspondent Chutney Vatni looks at whether the authorities can hold anyone accountable for the fires.
2: President Prabowo Subianto is directly monitoring the situation and keeping track of those forest and land fires. We know the president has been having video conferences with various officials on the ground, like those in Jambi and Lampung, for example. And we know that he has directly gone on to locations like Central Kalimantan and Riau as well. So we know that he is leading meetings and checking and evaluating results of everything officials are doing to keep the land and forest fires in check. Now, the 72 people who have been arrested on suspicion of starting the fires are linked to some 90 forest and land fire cases across Borneo and Sumatra, and companies have indeed been put on notice with permits on the line if they are linked and they are found to be linked to illegal burning. Their financial records of those involved, allegedly involved, those suspected, are also being investigated, and penalties including hefty fines and up to 15 years in prison are all on the line. And so all of this certainly marking a notable escalation by Indonesian law enforcement and authorities. And it is worth noting that arresting people for starting forest fires in Indonesia is not new. Law enforcement agencies routinely detain smallholder farmers, local landowners and plantation workers during the annual dry season for illegally clearing land using fire. Having said that, whether this is a big step which will represent a turning point depends on many factors, including whether investigations are able to prosecute the so-called masterminds, whether it be people or corporations, rather than stopping at those on the lower levels of the chain of command.
1: The U.S. has warned of new and crippling sanctions for any country or entity aiding Iran.
0: The Treasury Secretary Scott Bessent unveiled what he called an economic D-Day, threatening damaging penalties on those that refuse to cut economic links with Tehran.
3: Every country, every entity should know that they should be prepared to face U.S. sanctions. And no one is above this. We are going to hold everyone accountable, and this is economic asphyxiation of this regime.
0: Mr. Bresson stopped short of actually imposing new penalties and declined to identify countries that could be targeted. But he said no one is above the reach of U.S. sanctions.
1: The measures are intended to choke Iran's ability to obtain funds for its nuclear weapons program by targeting five key sectors: digital assets, technology, gold, aviation, and shipping. The Treasury said it's already imposed sanctions on almost 60 entities, individuals, and vessels.
0: Now, President Donald Trump, who earlier described Iran as completely collapsing, will be calling world leaders to urge them to comply and warn them against testing America's resolve.
3: Iran now faces a very clear choice with only two paths before them: complete global isolation and a subsistence economy, or a path back to normalcy with an opportunity to rejoin the global economy.
1: Tehran has been under U.S. sanctions for decades and dismissed the threat as another American failure. Parliament Speaker Mohammad Ghalibaf said the U.S. was in no position to restrict relations with other countries, while the finance minister warned of retaliatory action should leaders heed Washington's call.
0: Wendy Carper is across the story for CNA, and he joins us from Washington, D.C. with the latest. So, Nick, Secretary Bresson issued what was essentially a warning, but named no countries and set no deadline. What does Washington hope to achieve with this latest move, given previous similar measures failed to gain Tehran's compliance?
4: Well, you're right, Julie. There was lots of tough talk here from the U.S. Treasury Secretary, but really it lacked the specifics. There were no specific countries mentioned, no specific sanctions, and no timeline laid out for when all of this might take place. So all of this really just amounting to more threats from the United States that it may or may not follow through on. I think really part of this was trying to create a collective responsibility, trying to urge countries around the world to do what they can to pressure Iran, to cut off its revenue streams, but really try and pressure Iran so that it comes to some sort of deal. But the big problem with all of this is, will other countries want to help to essentially end a conflict for the United States that the United States started? China, of course, one of the biggest trade partners, the main trading partner of Iran. It buys plenty of oil from Iran. Will China want to help out the United States and in return stop getting oil from Iran? Potentially not. Other countries as well. India, Russia, Turkey. All of those countries might not be willing to help out the US president when he finds himself in something of a fix and unable to solve the mess that he himself created. One small win, though. The United Arab Emirates says that it will stop trade with Iran, largely because it is a strong ally of the United States and has been doing plenty of business with the Trump administration. But we haven't exactly seen a wholesale movement of other countries who buy things from Iran suddenly saying, yes, they want to side with the United States and stop that trade with Tehran.
1: So, Nick, with the Trump administration turning up the economic pressure on Iran, does this mean a reduced role for the U.S. military in this ongoing conflict?
4: Well, I think really, Arnold, it's just the latest strategy. We've heard it talked about over the last week or so by the Trump administration. This is really the first big announcement, the first major movement towards not just ending that military action, but turning up the heat when it comes to the economic pressure, really trying to isolate Iran as much as possible and trying to get other countries involved. But that's the current strategy at a time when the US military is still standing by in the region, should it be needed. Remember, it is there continuing to enforce the naval blockade to stop ships entering or exiting Iranian ports, but it's also very much there in case it needs to restart military combat operations. The Defense Secretary, Pete Hegseth, was speaking about this earlier, and this is what he had to say when he spoke to reporters earlier today.
5: If Iran is foolish enough to overplay their hand or mess with the American military, we'll do what we need to do. But economic pressure, we know, hurts them the most right now. But by no means are we foreclosing using kinetic strikes anywhere in the Strait of Hormuz or around Iran.

0: So we have a new plan from the United States, and it's all about economic pressure and economic isolation. But if this plan doesn't work, will it roll back on this plan and return to military action? That's not clear, but Pete Hegseth making it clear that the US military is there, if it's needed, by the US president and called upon to once again resume hostilities.
1: All right, Nick, thank you very much for that report. Nick Harper in Washington, D.C. And we'll take a closer look at the U.S.'s latest economic sanctions on Iran with Omar Rahman. He's a fellow at the Middle East Council on Global Affairs, and that interview coming up later this hour.
2: Oil prices fell more than 2% after the U.S. announced new sanctions on Iran, with Brent settling at $92 a barrel. Now, Iran's oil trade is one of the U.S.'s campaign's primary targets, but the reaction suggests that the market does not see the measures as an immediate threat to Iranian oil flows. So that gets to the bigger question, which is how much damage can the sanctions actually do to Iran's economy, which has lived under American restrictions for nearly five decades? Well, oil is central to that equation. Iran depends on crude exports for foreign currency and government revenue. If the U.S. can force buyers to reduce their purchases, then Tehran would have fewer dollars to pay for imports and support its economy. Now, China has been key to keeping that trade going. It bought more than 80% of Iran's shipped oil in 2025, according to Kepler data. But purchases have fallen sharply to around 500,000 barrels a day in provisional August data from more than 800,000 in July. Analysts say the real test of this plan's effectiveness will be whether Washington follows through with sanctions against China. Now, the Iranian currency has also hit a record low, about 2 million to the dollar on the open market, ahead of new measures. Now, the currency was already under pressure before the war, but it's hit new lows as the conflict and U.S. economic pressure intensified. The tighter sanctions on oil and foreign currency access could weaken the rial further, raising costs for households and businesses. And nearly 6 months of war have put Iran on track for its sharpest economic contraction in 38 years. The IMF said its GDP is expected to contract 5.4% on year in 2026. In the meantime, Mr. Trump says the U.S. will raise tariffs on Canadian vehicles to 50%, further escalating the ongoing trade war between the neighbors. The American leader says new tariffs will take effect next year and will also apply to auto parts. Now, he lashed out at Canada on his social media platform, accusing the longtime trade partner of, quote, ripping off the U.S. The U.S. tariff on Canadian auto imports currently sits at 25%. It applies to the non-U.S. parts of a vehicle. Ottawa had sought a lowering on its levy as part of the trade deal, but talks broke down last week, prompting the U.S. to impose 50% on about 5.5% of Canadian goods entering the country. That's about $20 billion U.S. dollars worth of products, ranging from wine and cement. Well, Canada's hit back, announcing tariffs on U.S. steel and dairy products, which are set to take effect on the 8th of September. Canadian Prime Minister Mark Carney says President Trump's latest threat to raise tariffs on Canadian vehicles comes as no surprise, but he warns that such a move could also cost American jobs.
3: It's not a surprise for us that the U.S. would take some form of reprisal to our response to their unjustified tariff, which was on top of other unjustified tariffs. That's not a surprise. But what message does that send to the workers in Michigan and Ohio and Kentucky and Alabama who rely on Canadian demand?
2: Oh, the escalation threatens to disrupt one of the world's most integrated auto supply chains that was built on largely free trade between the countries. Vehicles and auto parts routinely cross the U.S.-Canada border multiple times before a car is finally assembled and reaches a showroom. Now, that cross-border system has been in place since the North American Free Trade Agreement took effect in the 90s. But the industry has changed over the years. U.S. carmakers have scaled back vehicle production in Canada, while Japanese automakers Toyota and Honda have significantly expanded theirs. Together, Japanese carmakers accounted for 76.5% of Canada's vehicle production in 2025. That's according to the Global Automakers of Canada.

0: That's more than Ford, GM and Stellantis combined. Also to come, the Canadian dollar's weakened further against the greenback after that latest escalation, which also dampened sentiment on Wall Street. Trade tensions adding to a tech sell-off ahead of an earnings week that could test the durability of the AI investment trade.
1: Singapore has announced plans on how it intends to make raising a family more affordable.
2: More support for parents, more help to ease the cost of raising children. But the big question is, will these new measures make Singaporeans have more babies?
1: I'm Stephen Chia.
2: I'm Diana Sir. We put the question to married couples.
1: And ask, what would really make them have kids?
2: We'll be discussing the birth rate as well as other issues raised at the National Day rally.
3: Talking Point, tonight on CNA.
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19: Some of AI's biggest names could soon go public. How do you know which ones are worth buying? His power bill fell by 90%, but the spending may not be over. 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For him, 2 years without a salary. On Money Mind, Wednesday on CNA.
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20: 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Wednesday on CNA.

0: The S&P 500 Nasdaq pulled back overnight, dragged down by chip stocks. Investors are looking to key earnings this week from NVIDIA and Marvell Technology to see whether the AI trade has more room to run. A pullback in AI stocks proved damaging for hedge fund situational awareness last month, which has now reportedly drawn government attention. The U.S. SEC is said to have sent subpoenas to Wall Street banks over its trading activities. Also tracking U.S. yields, which pulled back, though a 30-year yield remained above 5%. CNBC is reporting that the U.S. Treasury Department may tap its cash account to finance increased debt buybacks. Secretary Scott Bessent also announced it will continue with regularly scheduled debt auctions. That's after last week's move to double repurchases of longer-dated debt. Our traders are also looking to central bank governors gathering in Jackson Hole this week for more clues on monetary policy. It will be Fed Chair Kevin Warsh's first appearance at the event. And for more, we're joined by Jeff Ng, head of Asia Macro Strategy at Sumitomo Mitsui Banking Corporation. So, Jeff, let's want to pick up on what we can expect from Jackson Hole this week. Obviously, the Fed, you know, navigating a very tricky situation, having to balance the Treasury trying to ease pressure long end of inflation. Well, inflation, you know, obviously still is a concern. And the bets are that we could still see one hike by the end of the year. Does that look consistent with where yields are headed, you think?
1: Yeah, I think recently when we look at how the Fed is positioned for the next central bank meeting in September, it does look like they have more complications that's being added to the picture because number one, you've had some slowing economic data from the non-farm payrolls, the retail sales. And next, you're seeing the rising yields, concerns about the U.S. Fiscal health as well. So I think going forward, they may have to consider most of these variables. I would anticipate that for Jackson Hole, the Chairman Walsh may still keep a more wait-and-see, wait-and-watch kind of tone. While buying more time for all the data releases to come in before they make some decision on the Fed in September.
0: Okay.
1: For now, I'm still anticipating maybe the Fed to hike in December rather than for September. So maybe some wait and watch for the near term before committing later this year.
0: Yeah, so Kevin Warsh being quite consistent with his messaging about, like, you know, waiting for the data, letting data lead the decisions. There's also this development overnight that the Treasury may be tapping on its $1 trillion general account to fund bond purchases. Could this meaningfully reduce pressure on the Fed to play any role in supporting the Treasury market? And how significant do you think this is going to be in actually sustainably bringing down the long-term yields?
1: Yeah, I think the overnight announcements is targeted at reducing some of the market concerns, trying to keep the U.S. yields rally cap around current levels because we are now seeing 10-year yields above 4.5%, which is turning alarming. If it's closer to 5%, I think there will be more concerns, especially on the Asia space. Of course, a lot depends on how markets perceive the U.S. health going forward. Yeah. It could also be a self-fulfilling prophecy if the whole market loses confidence for now. I think for now, it looks like confidence is more stable, but we have to wait and see, given that a lot still depends on the upcoming developments.
0: Mm. Is it all signalling to you? You know, psychologically sending the message that, you know, it's acting.
1: Yes.
0: Versus, you know, sustainably bringing it down. Because the main issues of inflation and you know, the huge debt that we're looking at, it's not resolved.
1: That's right. So if the Fed decides to hike policy rates, they may have to increase their financing costs on all of this debt as well. But at the same time, if they do so, they will help to contain inflation. So, of course, the Fed has a lot of objectives on their mind. At the same time, in a very uneven economy as well, where some sectors are doing well, some sectors are not doing so well, and there's some general price pressures across which some groups may also feel it more acutely as well. So I think that is what's I think causing the Fed to be more in a wait and see mode rather than to act decisively.
0: Okay. This is also coming as we are waiting for the PCE figures this week. How important this is going to be to Treasury markets at this point, especially the long end. And if it comes in hotter than expected, Which part of the curve do you expect to react more strongly?
1: Yeah, if the inflation numbers are higher than expected, which means that the core inflation could be closer, the core PCE could be closer to 3.5%, then I think expectations may shift towards September or October rate hike. Then in that case, I guess a lot of the near-term short-end yields may see some upside move as well, rather than the long-end move. And hopefully that will help to contain the long-end, because then inflation expectations may be curbed.
0: Okay. And also, you know, with the long-term Treasury yield staying at 5%, looking, you know, as it's been for a while now, what does it mean for equity markets as well, valuation, especially your high-growth tech stocks?
1: That's right. I think we are now seeing some concerns and nervousness among the tech stocks and AI developments, because I think markets are now a bit concerned whether all the investments has been put in, whether there will be some returns coming out from it. Yeah. In our view, I think there's still some legs to run, because we are seeing the theme of robotics. I suppose that will likely be a huge growth driver in the coming years, not just the coming quarters. But of course, now valuations are also quite stretched as well. So I think that may be an area where there could be some near-term volatility, but the long-term trend may still be quite positive.
0: All right, Jeff, appreciate you coming in to break this down for us. Jeff Ng, there, head of Asia Macro Strategy, Sumitomo Mitsui Banking Corporation. And I'll be back with more in the next hour. Meantime, you can get your business updates across all of our CNA platforms right here, Asia First TV, on radio CNA 938 and digital cna.asia/business. Also to come on Asia First, Thai officials hold an emergency meeting after a weekend flare-up of bomb and arson attacks in the country's insurgency-hit south.
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0: Feel Africa come alive. See the wild, feel the wonder. Tour Africa differently.
1: Southeast Asia is bracing for Super El Nino.
2: Rumput laut kami yang seharusnya bisa dipanen akhirnya jadi putih dan ini menjadikan kami rugi.
1: Though a natural climate cycle, this could be one of the strongest on record.
3: Business will not be as usual. Life will not be as usual as well.
1: And its impact could unfold in unexpected ways. Insight Thursday on CNA.
4: Ideas, aspirations and attitudes of Singaporeans are changing the nation that raised them.
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0: There's no point playing it safe. Safe will always be forgotten.
1: If we as Singaporeans are able to have a satellite that we can truly say was conceived, designed, engineered, and built in Singapore,
2: how wonderful would it be?
3: This is Singapore. We don't give up.
4: Good morning, it's just after 7:30 here in Singapore. This is Asia First.
5: And here are the headlines we are following. A typhoon Nara triggers widespread flooding after days of relentless rain across southern China and northern Vietnam. And more than 50,000 people have been forced from their homes, and the worst may not be over yet. Forecasters warn torrential rain will continue through Wednesday, but Guangxi, Guangdong, Hainan and Fujian all bracing for another round of downpours.
4: Indonesia ramps up ground and aerial efforts to battle forest fires as haze continues to spread across borders into Malaysia and Brunei. President Prabowo Subianto vows to hold the companies behind the blazes responsible.
5: The U.S. unveils fresh sanctions on Iran, vowing to sever every economic lifeline sustaining Tehran. Treasury Secretary Scott Bessent warns that Washington will cut economic ties with any nation financially partnering the country.
6: We are going to hold everyone accountable, and this is economic asphyxiation of this regime.
4: And Iran is what we'll look into right now. Omar Rahman is fellow at the Middle East Council on Global Affairs. Omar, good to see you again. I want to start by

0: asking you, you know, we know the U.S. can force countries to comply, apart from the UAE, which has already suspended ties. The question I have is it actually going to act against all these countries, which it hasn't even named at this point?
1: First of all, thanks for having me back. It's a good question. I mean, at this point, it may be a threat. Now, it has initiated secondary or expanded secondary sanctions against a number of firms, but it has also given a time frame for countries and companies and banks and so on to comply with this. So that interim may just be a threat, but we'll see if it has the capacity to go in there and do it. I do believe that it intends to do so, but it's not going to be without consequence. First of all, you know, the biggest trading partner of Iran is China. Now, do you want to go into economic warfare with China by sanctioning Chinese banks? China has the assets, the weaponry to hit back at the United States. So that's something that the United States needs to consider very carefully when it pursues that. But there are other countries. Turkey is a major trading partner. The EU is a trading partner of Iran. And so, you know, the U.S. has a lot of work ahead. It's also how effective is this going to ultimately be against Iran? Iran is the most sanctioned country in the world and has been for a very long time. Now, this is not, because there's not that much room there, this is not aimed directly at Iran, but again, on expanding secondary sanctions, so on those who do business with Iran in order to, as the secretary said, you know, asphyxiate Iran, cut off its lungs from its economy and allow it to breathe. But Iran, you know, again, has been under sanctions for a very long time. And so it's used to operating under those conditions, and it has ways of getting around them.
2: Exactly. You know, Iran has spent, as you said, decades building shadow banks, alternative ways of moving money. Can Washington close those loopholes faster than Tehran can find new ones? And even if it can, will that actually change Iran's behavior?
1: It's another good question. I mean, I'm not an expert on those kind of financial dimensions of whether it can actually close them down. But, you know, it can certainly try. And I think, you know, it has the power to intimidate a lot of countries and companies from doing business with Iran. But this is, again, a double-edged sword. One, there's the immediate chance of getting into an economic war with powerful countries. But there's also the long-term effect of weaponizing the dollar, continuing to expand the weaponization of the dollar, which forces countries to seek alternatives. You know, that's what de-dollarization is about, which ultimately undermines the power of the dollar within the international financial system as a reserve, international reserve currency. So this could have, you know, a boomerang effect on the U.S. economy in the long term, especially at a time in which the U.S. debt just passed $40 trillion. And so the U.S. needs its dollar, its currency, to be that international reserve in order to continue to borrow and keep the U.S. economy afloat. So there's a problem there. Now, when it comes to Iran and its ability to withstand this, or what the objective is here to get Iran to capitulate or to come back to the negotiation table. Iran, again, has been very defiant. It has proved a lot of naysayers wrong in its ability to defy the U.S. militarily, economically. And it doesn't want to go be pressured back to the negotiation table, because if it shows that it comes back under pressure, then when does that pressure end? If the U.S. can pressure Iran back to the negotiating table, maybe it can pressure to the point of capitulation on all of these terms. So Iran, I don't think, wants to show that type of weakness. And that at that point, I think it's up to the mediators, the international mediators here, to bring the parties back, you know, in a way that allows them to save face so they can come to terms and agree and bring this war to an end.
0: So Omar, you mentioned the consequences for the U.S. and the dollar. I will note that at the press conference, Scott Bessent also asked rhetorically, why would I want to blow up the global financial system, which seems to be a story of its own. What exactly is the U.S. administration mindful of, apart from the direct consequences for the U.S.? So this is more about the global financial system.
1: Well, just what we're talking about, to allow these countries to, you know, divest from their relationship with Iran, you know, over I don't know how long of a period of time. He you know, made a short timeline is what he said. I mean, there's no specifics on it, but to allow that to happen without just day one, because the question that was being asked to him there is, you know, this D-Day reference. This is economic D-Day. The D-Day that happened during World War II was not telegraphed ahead of time. It was a surprise, you know, storming of the beaches of Normandy. And so, you know, they were saying, why are you telegraphing this and allowing, you know, countries that are doing business with Iran the time to get off of it? And so he's saying, well, I don't want to blow up the global economy, because if he just started slapping sanctions on all these Chinese banks and Turkish banks, it might lead to, you know, a real economic warfare that would be a disaster for everybody.
2: And Omar, you earlier mentioned the defiant Iran. Of course, the country is warning that countries joining these sanctions could be treated as taking part in an act of war. Do you think that's just a rhetoric, or should we now expect Iran to retaliate against U.S. partners and their economic interests?
1: Well, Iran is issuing threats of its own, right? Each side is trying to intimidate other countries out there to hold their line or to back away from this or that. So that's, you know, these are the cards that Iran has. But I think what Iran is really going to target is the Trump administration ahead of this election that's coming up barely 2 months from now. So that's where I think Iran, even well before these economic policies were announced, Iran seemed like it was moving in the direction of holding out from ending this war or coming to terms on the MOU so that it could deliver, I think, some cost to the Trump administration economically and politically and to the Republican Party and to hurt Trump. So I think that's what Iran is going to attempt to do, and maybe is what the Trump administration is trying to stave off by announcing these, you know, this huge economic warfare and this economic D-Day plan in order to try to, you know, avoid that confrontation and bring the Iranians to their knees before that. But I doubt that's going to happen. Who knows? Again, there's the cumulative effect of these sanctions, as well as the blockade that the U.S. has imposed over exports out of the Strait of Hormuz to prevent Iran oil from moving on the markets. And then also, again, the destruction that this war has wrought over a six-month period against Iranian infrastructure and everything else. So there is the possibility that the cumulative effect does really hurt Iran, and I suspect it will, but I don't know if it's enough to bring Iran to its knees at the negotiation table.
0: Omar, countries like China and Turkey have the option. Maybe it's not going to be an easy option, but they do have the option of walking away from Iranian energy imports. Iraq is a different story, highly dependent on Iran for its energy needs. Its governing coalition, we know, includes Iran-aligned parties. So what happens to a country like Iraq? Is the U.S. indeed going to sanction every single country without exception? Or is a country like Iraq, you think, going to get a waiver?
1: I mean, that's a really good point that you made. There are those other countries have the ability, and they've been moving away from their reliance, let's say, on oil coming from Iran, that being China, for example. And so I think countries are taking the steps necessary, and I don't think they're going to sacrifice their, you know, their economic position on behalf of Iran. When it comes to the countries that border Iran and may be more integrated into the Iranian economy, or the, you know, supply of electricity or other things in terms of trade with Iran, that becomes a lot more difficult. And yes, I mean, I think to unwind that and dismantle those ties is going to be problematic, and they may be subjected to, you know, punishing sanctions from the U.S. So I think that is a distinct possibility, and it's happened to banks and companies inside of Iraq before that are under sanctions now for continuing to do business with Iran. So I think they've been exposed to those vulnerabilities already, and if they haven't moved away from them, they might be exposed to more.
2: And Omar, if Iran survives this economic offensive and still refuses to budge, what does Washington do next? What options do they have?
1: That's a very good question. You know, there aren't many options. I mean, the U.S. has exhausted its ability to escalate on the battlefield. That's why we are where we are with these economic sanctions, because that the Iranians have absorbed pretty much all that the U.S. Can hit against them and retaliate in kind against you know, U.S. allies in the region and in the Strait of Hormuz. And so the U.S. has, you know, reached a standstill in terms of what it can accomplish on the battlefield. And so it's trying to find other pathways to escalate against Iran. And that's the kind of the meaning and the purpose of these sanctions. Now, again, there's not that much more they can do in terms of direct sanctions on Iran. So now they're kind of lashing out more broadly and trying to cut off anybody who's doing business with Iran. So this is a room for escalation. We'll see if it achieves its aims. But if it can't, or if it's just limited and doesn't bring Iran back to the table, then the U.S. is stuck and you need to go back to the negotiation table and try to come to terms as they are now. It's been very difficult. These sides have had maximalist positions. They've made certain compromises. What still remains to be negotiated, at least in terms of details, is the issue of who controls the Strait of Hormuz. That's where the MOU between the U.S. and Iran has broken down over Iran's demands to manage entry and exit over the Strait of Hormuz and their negotiations with the Omani government and with the other Gulf states. The U.S. hasn't accepted that Iran wants to manage that, and so that's what they're fighting over. So now if they come back to the table down the road and they haven't gotten any further, maybe there will be some coming to or reconciling the terms of those agreements.
2: Okay, Omar, we'll have to leave it there for now, but thank you as always for being here. Omar Rahman, fellow at the Middle East Council on Global Affairs. Now, an urgent security meeting has been called in Bangkok following more than 70 reported arson attacks across four provinces in Thailand's far south over the weekend.
0: The Thai government said it received intelligence about the attacks beforehand, but wasn't able to stop them. Several possible motives are being investigated, including whether dissidents were trying to gain leverage ahead of peace talks expected in October.
3: Chaos in the dead of night in Thailand's deep south. Flames engulfed a convenience store, just one of dozens of targets struck in a wave of seemingly coordinated attacks. Nearly 80 incidents reported across four southern provinces, most within hours of each other on Saturday night. Narathiwat was hardest hit, followed by Yala, Patani and Songkhla. Government offices, vehicles and power poles were damaged, some of them torched. At least three people were injured. An overnight curfew is now in place. There were no direct clashes with security forces. No one has claimed responsibility. Thailand's Southern Army commander says the attacks may have been retaliation for a crackdown on criminal networks. They're also looking into Barisan Revolusi Nasional, or BRN, the main separatist group in Thailand's deep south. The government is now reviewing why advanced warnings failed to prevent the violence.
4: นะครับผู้ก่อเหตุการณ์คือใครนะครับแล้วก็ต้องมาดูว่าเราจะดําเนินการให้มันทันท่วงทียังไงนะครับคิดว่าเราก็คือมาต้องมาประเมินสถานการณ์นะครับผู้ก่อเหตุการณ์คือใครนะครับแล้วก็ต้องมาดูว่าความเตรียมพร้อมของเราเนี่ยนะครับมันคงจะต้องมาให้รัดกุมยิ่งขึ้นในทุกจุดนะครับ
3: In 2004, it emerged as the main group in the insurgency that has since left more than 7,800 people dead. Bangkok has been trying to revive negotiations with BRN. The scale of the weekend attacks has renewed security concerns in the south and fears of another resurgence of violence that could derail efforts to end a decades-long conflict.
2: Still ahead on Asia First, the world's oceans have hit their highest temperatures on record. What it could mean for El Nino and marine life after the break.

0: Saturday on Japan Hour. Our cyclist Mike rides 350 kilometres through the Bosso Peninsula, following the Tone River to a sacred procession. Then to where river meets sea and harvests flourish.
1: Very good.
0: He discovers the time-honored craft of soy sauce making.
1: Oh, すごい.
0: Japan Hour, Saturday on CNA.
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9: Well, temperatures of the world's oceans rose to a record high over the weekend.
10: A data by European Climate Service Copernicus showed that the average sea surface temperature outside polar regions was 21.1 degrees Celsius. It narrowly edged out the previous high set in March 2024. A new record being set in August is particularly significant as temperatures are typically highest in March and April after the austral summer.
9: The ocean heat spike is being intensified by a fast-developing El Niño event, but scientists note it's doing so on top of decades of human-driven warming. Hotter oceans contribute to rising sea levels, exacerbate extreme storms that threaten billions of people, and adversely impact marine life.
11: Corals, as well as most marine organisms, get incredibly stressed when the water environment is too hot for them. It also leads to fish mortality because a warmer ocean carries less nutrients and less oxygen. It changes our circulation. Upwelling gets less intense. And we see changes in things like harmful algal blooms that impacts shellfish in particular in a warmer ocean.
10: The parent groups in Singapore have welcomed new measures announced at the National Day rally to ease the cost of raising children, including lower preschool fees and more childcare leave.
9: But they say workplace attitudes must also change so parents can take time off without fear of being judged or penalized. Some are calling for employers to be more transparent about parental leave take-up and retention. Others want some support to extend to working grandparents. Sabrina Ng has the details.
12: From cheaper preschool fees to more financial support as children grow, families are set to get more help to cope with the costs of raising their young. One group supporting back-to-work mothers says the planned reduction of childcare fees to $150 a month for government-supported preschools and $300 a month for infant care will be significant.
13: If you look at it, it doesn't sound like a lot on a monthly basis, but because the first 6 years are quite significant. And that's the other thing, if you choose to have more children or not, childcare does have an impact. For mothers, for example, who are returning to work, they think about these things too. If the childcare is expensive, then they, you know, if you have two or three kids, then you start thinking, do I really want to go back to work? So I would think that the childcare subsidies is probably the greatest impact at the moment.
12: Parents will also get more time with their children as childcare leave increases. But parent groups say simply having more leave on paper doesn't necessarily mean parents will feel comfortable taking it. To that end, the group stressed that workplace culture must change too, so parents don't fear being judged or disadvantaged for taking time off to care for their children.
14: I think it first starts at the very top, whereby leaders demonstrate by example, them sharing, hey, I'm taking leave, whether annual or sick or parental leave, for this period to protect not just their own leave, but also the leave of their employees when they're on such leave. Sometimes it's both spoken and also in action. And also when someone do go on such leave, there's no penalty, there's no negative feeling when such leave is taken.
12: Dr. Ong hopes support could eventually go further and extend to working grandparents who are helping look after their grandchildren. He's also urging employers to disclose how many workers take parental leave and how many remain with the company after. The aim is to give parents a clearer picture of how family-friendly a workplace really is, while encouraging employers to improve their practices.
10: And while parents are calling for greater support at work, some employers are already looking at how to manage longer periods of child care leave. Some Singapore firms are considering extra compensation for staff who cover for colleagues on leave.
9: Prime Minister Lawrence Wong says parental leave could be extended further. Businesses say that could mean rethinking how jobs are structured and how workloads are shared. Nadira Zaidi has more.
2: This team stepped in to take on a colleague's workload during his four-month paternity leave. It's a common practice for most businesses instead of hiring extra help.
8: Certain roles are very specialized, you know, and it's not possible to just go out there and try and bring in a part-time cover or temporary contract staff cover. For example, I give an example, our lactation consultants. It's a very specialized role. So if I do need to have, you know, the couple of lactation consultants that we have at hand cover an existing maternity cover, then obviously that's something that we need to talk about and see how we can make sure a proper stipend is provided for them.
2: In his National Day rally speech, Prime Minister Lawrence Wong said the government will not rule out extending the current 30 weeks of government-paid parental leave. Firms say longer leave will require more planning to manage manpower gaps. That could mean redesigning jobs and using technology to ease manpower pressures.
15: I think Singapore is a place where employers do need to think about how to make best use of the workforce that they have, and integrating AI to take over some of the more routine tasks, even decision-making or automation of the process. I think that will help them to free up manpower needed for the higher value-added work. It's not an easy task by all means, so employers do need to fundamentally relook at the work processes and where their talent are within the firm, and what can these talent deliver when they try to augment them with AI.
2: For employees without children, analysts say companies can consider giving other benefits.
16: Very progressive companies can consider flexible leave arrangements for employees that have other caregiving needs like elder care. And they can then claim those flexible leave either for the childcare, which the company can then claim from the government and fully reimburse that, but allow the employees with no children to take flexible leave to support their other caregiving needs, other dependents.
2: She adds that may not work for smaller firms because of costs, but as workers call for more support to meet caregiving needs, experts say businesses will have to find ways to balance support for parents with the needs of the wider workforce.
10: Now, it's the World Humanoid Robot Games, where even the robots are learning that sometimes you just have to pick yourself back up.
9: In weightlifting, robots in the heavyweight competition had to lift a 15-kilogram barbell. Getting the weight off the ground was half the challenge. As it turns out, balance is still a work in progress.
10: Oh dear. And over at the cheerleading, the robots were dressed for the occasion. The routines may not have been perfectly synchronized, but getting the robots to coordinate movement and maintain their balance is part of the challenge.
9: Then there's the obstacle course, which tests agility, running over ramps, weaving around poles. Now, these are everyday movements for humans that are pretty simple. But for the robots, this was a bit of a challenge sometimes. And when it's crawling under a net, this robot showed it, well, actually could move pretty quickly on all fours.
10: But not every attempt went according to plan. Over the past few days, we've seen robots run into the walls, trip over, and even get carried away on stretchers. But still, there are some impressive moments there, but clearly there's still some way to go.
9: Clearly.
10: I can watch them all day. Something endearing and
9: running
10: hilarious
9: into walls.
10: Okay. Time for a break now. In the next hour on Asia First, a typhoon Nara brings heavy rain to southern China and Vietnam, forcing tens of thousands from their homes.

0: and leaving many without power.
1: The United States announces fresh sanctions on Iran, calling it an economic D-Day to choke off Iran's economy and squeeze its trading partners.
0: And in business news,

0: Feel Africa come alive. 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
1: Singapore has announced plans on how it intends to make raising a family more affordable.
2: More support for parents, more help to ease the cost of raising children. But the big question is, will these new measures make Singaporeans have more babies?
1: I'm Stephen Chia.
2: I'm Diana Sir. We put the question to married couples.
1: And ask, what would really make them have kids?
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4: Some of AI's biggest names could soon go public. How do you know which ones are worth buying? His power bill fell by 90%, but the spending may not be over. Plus, what does it cost to chase a government job in India? For him, 2 years without a salary. 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

0: is Asia First.
1: Good Tuesday morning. It's 8 a.m. here in Singapore. I'm Julie Yu. Our top story this hour. Typhoon Nara triggers widespread flooding after days of relentless rain across southern China and northern Vietnam. More than 50,000 people have been forced from their homes, and the worst may not be over yet. Forecasters warn torrential rain will continue through Wednesday, with Guangxi, Guangdong, Hainan and Fujian all bracing for another round of downpours.
2: I'm Arnold Gay. Also this morning, Indonesia ramps up ground and aerial efforts to battle forest fires as haze continues to spread across borders into Malaysia and Brunei. President Prabowo Subianto vows to hold the companies behind the blazes responsible. Plus, the U.S. unveils fresh sanctions on Iran, vowing to sever every economic lifeline sustaining Tehran. The Treasury Secretary Scott Bessent warns Washington will cut economic ties with any nation financially partnering the country.
3: We are going to hold everyone accountable, and this is economic asphyxiation of this regime.
4: Oil prices retreated overnight, even as Treasury Secretary Bessent laid out those plans, with Iran saying it won't bow to an escalating pressure campaign by the Trump administration. I'm Elizabeth Neal with your business news. Investors also bracing for volatility as they assess the effectiveness of Washington's bid to isolate Tehran economically, with Iran's Asian trading partners in the spotlight. Plus, Asian automakers caught in the crosshairs of an intensifying U.S.-Canada trade war. President Trump doubles tariffs on cars and auto parts to 50% after negotiations collapsed last week.
1: China and Vietnam are dealing with widespread flooding after days of torrential rain brought by Typhoon Nara. In China, floodwaters have inundated parts of southern Guangxi, forcing about 54,000 people from their homes.
2: Another 8,000 have been moved to shelters. Rescue crews are rushing to help those still trapped in the waters, which have damaged infrastructure and crops. Officials say 15 rivers have risen above warning levels, sending debris-filled water into streets and low-rise buildings.
1: And ferry service.